0: who wandered a long ways from Greenville, South Carolina. He liked to be on the world stage. He liked to go to where the action was all over the world. And I'm curious sort of how you're thinking about the role that he played. No doubt a familiar face to you, somebody who traveled to Israel a number of times.
1: Absolutely. He's been treated in Israel almost as a member of the family, whose loss has shocked pretty much every significant political leader. Wall-to-wall statements of mourning, statements of comfort to his family. I think not only what he represented, the loss of a fast friend in high places in Washington, perhaps there's a sense of elegy here because there is a concern he might have been one of a dying breed of a generation that were very open, cordial, sincere, religiously motivated often in their support for Israel. Bipartisan support for Israel, which was once taken for granted, can no longer be taken for granted in Washington. And you even had a member of Netanyahu's security cabinet saying on the radio today that she hopes that senators can be found to replace him in terms of that intense and intimate and very real and open support for the country. So beyond that immediate loss, I think there's some concern as to what the future holds, especially the immediate future, given that the Iran war is far from concluded.
2: Kevin, on that note, I wonder what the loss of Graham you think means for the direction of policy, especially when it comes to the president, because you got the impression that Graham was at his heart more of a traditional Republican, believes in American power, believes in intervention overseas, but had this way of ingratiating himself to President Trump and maybe quietly trying to get in his ear about some of these things without normally going against him outwardly. Although when the MOU was struck, we did have a rare moment from Senator Graham where he tweeted, you know, very skeptical of that deal and whether or not it was going to be durable. And I'm looking at our colleagues, our White House colleagues are listening to the president on NBC right now saying very kind things about the senator and saying he got a message around 1 o'clock in the morning from his office that he had passed away. He was like a member of the family to me. It's very tough, actually. What does his loss mean for the direction of policy and the direction of this president?
3: Well, I think, you know, if Israel's concerned, I think Ukraine has to be a place that's even more worried now about what the absence of Lindsey Graham is going to mean for the Trump foreign policy and the approach to that conflict in particular. I do think that Lindsey Graham, who had famously been a very, very strong critic of Trump when he first started running and early on in the 2015, sort of 2016 cycle, one of the reasons that Lindsey Graham became close to Trump, I think, was in part to make sure that he could have some influence on foreign policy. And it ended up being the Ukraine conflict, which was one of the main places where he really weighed in, I think sort of helped keep Trump in the camp of Ukraine, or at least not abandoning Ukraine, which I think had been some of President's initial instincts when he took office. So in terms of what it means for Ukraine, what it means for the broader NATO alliance, you certainly saw Lindsey Graham lay some groundwork for Trump to have some kind of rapprochement with NATO. I think those are all going to be real open questions as to whether there's really anybody left that Trump really listens to who's going to be the same kind of voice for those allies. So I do think this has the potential, you know, maybe not immediately, but down the line to start to have a situation where Trump may well drift a little bit, unless there's someone else that emerges that can have that kind of voice for him.
0: Eric Wasson, let me return to that tweet that Christina mentioned just a moment ago, and I want to get your sense of what it illustrates. I think, as you know well, there's a caucus of Republicans who act more like a claque for this president than anything else. They rarely criticize him, and I think that's something that's lost here as well, the way in which Lindsey Graham could criticize the president on certain issues and seemingly not lose favor of the president. He would still talk to Lindsey Graham. He would still value the opinions of Lindsey Graham. We didn't see him behaving with the same level of trepidation I think we see from a lot of Republicans. And I wonder what that says to you just about the direction of this party, to lose that element, somebody who could push back on the president in the way in which he did.
4: Yes, I mean, he is obviously very, very close to the president, but kept to his hawkish views, and I think the president respected that. And the president being tossed between two different factions within his administration, those led by Vance, who want to try to avoid foreign intervention, and then Graham, who seemed really comfortable with foreign intervention, even talking after the Iran war, launched of avenging the attack on the Marines in Lebanon in the early 80s. He just was very dyed-in-the-wool, hardcore foreign policy hawk. That kind of voice, you know, he's a senior appropriator, the person in charge of the State Department budget. It's just going to be a real loss for that wing of the party.
2: Dan Aspen.

0: want to ask you, we were talking earlier in the hours about Graham's role as kind of a mini Secretary of State because he was so well-traveled and he was so committed to foreign policy. Our colleague from ABC was saying a lot of world leaders have probably met with Lindsey Graham more than they have the Secretary of State or even the President. What does it mean for foreign officials, for foreign presidents and leaders to have one of these giants of the Senate that they can go to in an alternative of the president when they need their policies to come across, but they've had conflicts with the White House, knowing that someone like Lindsey Graham, who's a known quantity, could be another option for them to try to get what they need out of their American allies?
1: I think it's very significant. I'd go a step further in the case of Israel, in the case of its Prime Minister Netanyahu, and this U.S. President Trump. I'd even say that Graham at times served as kind of a Trump whisperer, someone who could step in to bridge gaps, maybe translate Israel's needs, Netanyahu's needs into Trumpian language, perhaps salve or say calm the waters when there was some sort of disagreement. I think the Israelis saw him as a safe harbor, someone they could really express their concerns to in the hope that those would be relayed safely, quietly, and discreetly to the U.S. president. We might actually be seeing this played out, ironically, in different form, in funereal form, when the senator is laid to rest, because it would appear, according to Israeli media, that Netanyahu would plan to attend that, albeit at short notice, in the hope, besides showing his respects to someone very much valued in Israel, in the hope that during that trip he would also manage to meet Trump. As we know, for a couple of weeks now, Netanyahu has been speaking about an impending meeting, visits to the White House to meet Trump. That hasn't come through in terms of scheduling. This might be the opportunity for that. So it would appear that even in death, this Senator Senator Graham is still providing a bridge between those two leaders.
2: Eric Wasson, let's talk about the committees that he was a member of and where this leaves them. So he was chair of the Senate Budget Committee. He was on Judiciary and Appropriator as well on the Senate Appropriations Committee. Look, there are plenty of people who would say the Senate in its current form is broken, but he was still an old school institutionalist. And being on those committees, he was able to kind of propel them forward, try to get back to the way things once were. When you look at the relative brokenness of this U.S. Senate, the world's greatest deliberative body, where does it stand now, having this void, not having Lindsey Graham there to kind of guide it in the way in which he did?
3: There'll be a key test coming up just Friday. He and a group of senators, including Democrats, Shaheen and Blumenthal, announced a deal on an Iran's Russia sanctions bill, I should say, a bill that would empower the president to sanction countries like India and China that buy Russian oil. This is something that Graham has been pushing and trying to get the president on board with, and he said he had, in fact. And this is an instance of him. You know, there's 85 senators who support this bill, sort of really pushing forward his agenda, his critic of Putin agenda, and we're trying to work with the president. So that's kind of a key linchpin to moving that one forward. He's also on record, and for a long time he was trying to advocate for an immigration deal. He was part of a large coalition trying for a grand bargain on immigration. On the other hand, as chairman of the Budget Committee, he put aside any concerns about the deficit and rammed through a $4 trillion tax cut last year. At the behest of the president, using funny math. So, you know, he's been, in some people would say, a chameleon, but he's been very much someone who's very adjustable, very flexible. And as you point out, he was, as Kevin pointed out, was a very big critic of President Trump. I was at a Washington Gala where he absolutely ripped into the president, making fun of him. But then turning, and again on January 6th, also saying he was done with the president after that riot. But then turning again into a close confidant and friend of the president.
0: Kevin, I do want to ask you where we stand with the conflict in Iran. Obviously, this ceasefire that never really was a ceasefire but seems to be less of one this morning has flared up again. Have we heard any messaging? I know that I'm trying to read through what the president is saying on NBC. I've not seen him speak about Iran yet. But do we have any idea where this goes from here? We saw Pete Hegseth tweeting very aggressively threats at Iran, saying, we're going to come after you. Where does this lie? It seems like there are no current negotiations happening, but Gulf allies are again being hit this morning, and there's a debate between countries whether or not the strait is open or closed.
4: That's right. We've had Iran say that it's closed. We've had the U.S. Central Command this morning say, no, it's open, and that U.S. forces are there to help provide some amount of freedom of navigation. We have really no clarity at all on where this is going to be headed. We've seen a lot of this sort of low-level tit-for-tat strikes where the U.S. hits a couple of things and Iran retaliates. It happened again overnight. the third time this week. In fact, U.S. Did launch some strikes. This came after the Iranians Iranians struck a ship, a commercial ship, did some damage to it in the strait. And then Iran retaliated with hitting out at several of its neighbors that it says has been supporting the U.S. operation. And so it has been going on at this slightly low level. It hasn't been yet enough to sort of get us back to the full-blown conflict. And Trump in particular has said that talks can still continue even if there's no ceasefire. But it's not clear that really meaningful negotiations are happening. So I think it's going to be up to some of these shippers, commercial shippers, to decide what level of risk they want to tolerate, up to the U.S. military to decide just how much active escorting they want to do or not do, and then up to President Trump to figure out whether he still sees a path forward or whether he wants to go back to a bigger conflict. And again, this is probably the kind of situation where up until basically today, Lindsey Graham would have been in that conversation, would have been part of that, and would likely have been pushing it on a much more hawkish approach down the line. So that'll be one less voice in that conversation as Trump tries to decide how to handle the current situation.
2: Kevin Whitelaw, senior editor in our Washington bureau, Dan Williams, Jerusalem reporter for us, joining us this morning. Eric Wasson, who covers the Hill, as we continue to process this news that Senator Lindsey Graham passed away overnight at the age of 71. And Christina, just picking up on what Kevin was laying out there and the conversation that we had earlier in the show with the beer, a number of nations hit last night by Iran. Yes, we're focused on kind of this dynamic, this binary dynamic between the U.S. and Iran, but a lot of these Gulf nations hit over the course of last night. One wonders what a forcing mechanism that's likely to be here for further talks.
0: That's right, and increased frustration from allies in the Gulf. We know the Qataris have been trying to restart this, other Gulf allies as well. Unclear what role Iran is playing at the moment because, again, still frustrated from how that worked out in that first negotiation where they feel like they were played. But this is going to be the new reality for these allies, and it's very, very frustrating, I think, for folks who feel like they've had a good relationship with the White House, but their needs are not really being met by the status quo of this conflict.
2: President Trump on Meet the Press right now is saying the Strait of Hormuz is open. Quote, we bombed the hell out of them. We're going to talk about this more here over the course of the next hour. Coming up, we're going to talk to Congressman Greg Stanton. He is a member of the House Foreign Affairs Committee. We're going to discuss the latest in Iran and U.S. retaliation in that region. That is straight ahead on Bloomberg This Weekend, on Bloomberg Radio, Bloomberg Television, Bloomberg.com, and the Bloomberg Business app. Stay with us.
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3: Thank you for joining us live on Bloomberg This Week, and I'm Lisa Mateo. Let's update you on today's top stories. The death toll from the twin earthquakes that struck northern Venezuela more than 2 weeks ago continues to climb. During a news conference yesterday, authorities said they are carefully removing millions of tons of debris to avoid harming any survivors as the number of those killed rises above 4,300. Rescue efforts remain active at two sites with the help of international rescue teams. New York City's Guggenheim Museum is among a number of Manhattan buildings that have tested positive for the bacteria that causes Legionnaire's disease. The city health department said the popular art museum, while it has cleaned and disinfected its cooling tower, more than 50 people have been sickened in the Upper East Side outbreak, but none have died. A parasitic infection commonly linked to fresh fruits and vegetables causing severe gastrointestinal issues, well, it continues to spread. According to NBC News' latest tally based on information from state health departments, as of July 10th, over 3,000 cases of Cyclospora have been reported. Health officials advise the public, wash all produce before eating it. And listen to this. Americans using prediction markets to bet on the World Cup may face a lighter tax burden than those wagering through sports books. That's because the tax treatment of prediction market bets is unclear, with the question being whether payouts are considered gambling or proceeds from financial instruments. Now, some tax experts say the prediction market payouts could be treated as capital gains, allowing for more generous loss deductions. Kind of interesting there. Interesting. David and Christina.
4: Lisa, thank you. The Cyclospora, no joke. You were watching quite cautiously as I had a salad at lunch last week. I'm fine.
5: We went out with, there were four of us. Two of us ate the salad. Two of us did not.
4: It's all right, but no.
5: But I feel like this is most of the things I eat are now on this list.
4: Well,
5: but
4: yeah, continue to track that. But this is a growing problem, obviously, here in New York, but in many other states as well.
5: Yeah, I ran into somebody yesterday who said they'd gotten it and had to go to the doctor and get on some really strong antibiotics. So that does not sound fun.
4: All right. Lisa, thank you for that update. Overnight, the U.S. launched new strikes on Iran. This latest strike set follows Tehran targeting a vessel in the Strait of Hormuz. According to the U.S. military, now the key shipping choke point is closed to traffic once again.
5: Joining us now is Arizona Democratic Congressman Greg Stanton. He serves on the Foreign Affairs, Transportation, and Infrastructure Committees, as well as Select Committee on Strategic Competition between the U.S. and China. Congressman, we do want to talk about China, but first I think we've got to talk about Iran. What is your understanding of the status of the strait? Iran is saying it's closed. The U.S. is saying it's open. Is that an argument that doesn't need to be? Because if there's any uncertainty, as we talk about here often on Bloomberg, people are not going to want to risk it.
6: I mean, up to the exact minute, we don't know what the situation is. Here's what we do know. The Strait of Hormuz was open before Donald Trump entered into this war of choice. And what a terrible decision that was. It's obviously increased gas prices for the American people and for our allies around the globe. And we don't know what his strategy or plan is with this war. Obviously, he was trying a negotiated settlement. We wanted a negotiated settlement. It didn't work. And now we're back in an active war with no end in sight, no solution to the Iran nuclear problem. They can never have a nuclear weapon. But what is our plan to actually accomplish that? The ballistic missile program of Iran. Originally, that was one of the goals of this war, was to end that program. No indication that is still a goal of this administration, ending their support for terrorist proxies in the region. This is a disaster, this war of choice. The president first took us out of the JCPOA in his first term, the Iran nuclear agreement. What a mistake that was. and now compounding it by this ongoing war of choice.
4: We understand that the foreign minister of Iran traveled to Amman yesterday for meetings, unclear if any U.S. representatives were there, and this is something that we talked about with a colleague of yours. Paris Committee, the chairman emeritus, Michael McCaul, was with us yesterday, and I just asked him about the level of engagement as he sees it from this White House with these talks, the president saying the ceasefire is over, but giving the kind of imprimatur to Steve Witkoff, Jared Kushner, to continue having these talks if they want to paraphrase what the president said. Let's take a listen to what Chairman Emeritus McCaul said to us yesterday.
7: Iran, they're not stupid. I don't trust them. I don't think they negotiate in good faith. They know the midterm elections are coming up. They know that if energy prices escalate, that's going to hurt my party. The worst thing that could happen is we negotiate a really bad deal for political reasons before the midterm elections. Now that we're in, and we seem to be all in, we need to do this correctly. But, you know, I don't think the American people have a lot of patience, to be honest with you. And when they fill up their gas tanks, I mean, I filled mine up when I was home in Austin, and, you know, it was $100. And so the American people are fatigued.
4: American people are fatigued. That stuck with me. Another thing he said did as well, we need to do this correctly. And I wonder, Congressman, if you have confidence that as these talks unfold so much as they are being done correctly, to borrow a phrase from the congressman.
6: Well, Chairman McCaul said he was worried about the United States entering into a bad deal. We did enter into a bad deal. As you know, the agreement that this administration had reached with Iran, the one that's now been breached and now there's ongoing violence, but the agreement was a terrible one for the United States because we gave up all of the sanction relief immediately and all for the promise that negotiations would be ongoing to end the Iran nuclear program and to get rid of the enriched uranium that is still exists inside of Iran. But we didn't create like the JCPOA. The sanctions relief would be gradual over time as Iran showed commitment and that they were actually following the agreement, holding up their end of the agreement. Under the agreement that Donald Trump made with Iran, all of the sanctions relief was up front and the ability of Iran to still charge ships fees for crossing the Strait of Hormuz. And so we need a new deal. We need a deal that actually builds accountability for Iran. I agree with Michael McCaul that we can't trust this regime. They consistently lie. But it just goes to show you, entering into this war of choice by Trump, what a terrible foreign policy decision that's going to have bad reactions for the people of America for years and possibly decades to come.
5: All right, so what do you do about this then? Because obviously your party is in the minority, but I'm wondering if you're sensing any similar frustration from Republican counterparts in Congress, and if you think the loss of someone like Senator Graham, who usually was very stalwartly loyal to the president, but did express skepticism about this deal and could at times be a go-between between Congress and the president, if his loss is going to make any kind of dissent with the White House even harder.
6: Well, first off, rest in peace, Senator Lindsey Graham. He was a good friend to our senator from Arizona, Senator John McCain.
5: That's
6: we
5: right.
6: appreciate him for that close working relationship. And he was a friend of the people of Ukraine, and he was a hawk on issues of Iran. I disagreed with him on numerous other political issues, but rest in peace. And he was a critic of this agreement that the president had come to with Iran for the exact reason I just stated. He gave all the benefits to Iran up front without having to build up accountability. And so it was almost doomed to failure. And he understood that the Strait of Hormuz was open before this war, the negotiations that were going on before entering into active shooting and missiles, the negotiations would have continued to allow the Strait of Hormuz to be open. But now that Iran has shown that they can close the Strait of Hormuz with drones going after ships in the region, it's going to be tough to put that genie back in the bottle. But that's exactly what this president and his team have to do, is to negotiate an open Strait of Hormuz, absolutely essential for the world economy.
4: A lot of news this morning, some news about another one of your colleagues, Ro Khanna, the gentleman from California. He tweeted this yesterday on a trip that he made to the Middle East. Israeli settlers brandishing American-made M4s detained me and other Americans on my trip to Palestine. When the IDF arrived, they sided with the settlers and continued our detention. They made a huge mistake, he said. And he went on to tell the New York Times in an interview that he did with that newspaper that he felt powerless in that situation. He was eventually allowed to continue his journey after calls to the U.S. Embassy and Israeli police. But he says, imagine how people feel every day. I wonder what this incident says to you about the state of play in Israel, in that region more broadly, and sort of the faith that you have in the Israeli government at this point.
6: Well, look, Ro Khanna is right that this was a huge mistake. He's an American congressman. He's doing due diligence. He's trying to do fact-finding mission, particularly what's going on in the West Bank and the issue of settler violence in the West Bank. He should be doing that on behalf of his constituents. And he chairs the committee, or ranking member, excuse me, of the committee that I'm on, the China Select Committee. So he's doing important work for the American people. Regardless of what you think of him politically, he needs to be doing this kind of work to see with his own eyes what's going on. And of course, if we're ever going to get a long-term peaceful solution in the Middle East, in Israel, between Israel and the Palestinian people, a two-state solution, which still needs to be the goal of United States diplomacy in that region and our relationship with Israel and the Palestinian people, that needs to be our North Star, if you will. And the settler violence that's going on in the West Bank is a massive problem to achieving that. It makes it virtually impossible to achieve that. That's got to stop. And he was doing important work, and it's totally unacceptable what happened to Ro Khanna in the West Bank.
5: On a diplomatic level, it also seems to point out a few problematic things. These Kodels, these trips don't just happen spontaneously. There's a lot of planning. There's a lot of security, usually a lot of coordination between governments that indicates to me that possibly either that coordination wasn't happening at a sufficient enough level, or perhaps there's a lack of something we talked about on the show, command and control with those forces in certain areas of that country. Are you concerned there are bigger issues at play here even than this issue, which is quite a big deal?
6: I don't want to speculate on that, but it's just completely unacceptable under any circumstances that settlers would detain Americans, and in this case, an American member of the United States Congress who was there on a fact-finding mission, which is important work to be done on behalf of the American people. And again, we know that it's always been the United States' goal in our diplomacy in that region to get to a two-state solution. That's the only way to have long-term peace in the region. And the activities of settlers and settler violence is a huge impediment to that. And it's important for members of Congress to do this work and see it with their own two eyes. And, yeah, what happened is completely unacceptable, regardless of the circumstances.
4: You mentioned a couple times that Select Committee on Strategic Competition with China. And let me end there. And maybe the way that we can get into that issue is by looking at the U.S.'s decision not to renew the USMCA, that successor to NAFTA. I'm curious what that decision says to you about the way that the U.S. is looking at its relationship with that strategic competitor, with China. What is it going to mean not having that deal codified in a more formal way, having it be subject to more annual renewal, I guess, in the years ahead? What's that going to mean for U.S.-China relations, that level of competition?
6: Well, I represent Arizona, a border state that has created tens of thousands of jobs as a result of the modernized agreement, the USMCA. So from a financial perspective, both for my community and the rest of the country, a terrible decision of this president. But on a geopolitical scale, the North American region is like over 30% of the world economy. And if we're serious about winning the war, the economic battle with China, and we have to win this economic battle with China, bringing the United States, Canada, and Mexico closer together, acting as partners in North America, is critically important to winning it. As is, by the way, United States having stronger economic ties with Europe and the other Asian nations surrounding China. So the president slapping tariffs on our allies around the globe from a geopolitical perspective of winning this battle with China is a terrible decision. And just, you know what, just insulting Canada, calling them wanting them to be the 51st state, or threatening to unilaterally bomb in Mexico, being belligerent to our next door neighbors. That is terrible foreign policy, terrible diplomacy. Okay. We need to decide that these are our partners, are going to work with them, and we need to modernize the USMCA.
5: We're going to have to leave it there, sir.
6: Critical trade agreement.
5: All right. Thank you so much, Congressman Greg Stanton, a Democrat from Arizona. We appreciate your time today.
4: Coming up, our colleague Michael McKee is going to join us as Kevin Warsh prepares to go to Capitol Hill for 2 days of testimony before the House and the Senate. That's coming up next.
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3: For joining us live on Bloomberg This Week, and I'm Lisa Mateo. Let's update you on today's top stories. Big news for the Seattle Seahawks. A group led by tech billionaire Vinod Khosla has agreed to buy the NFL team in a deal that Sportico says is valued at $9.6 billion. In a post on social media, Khosla said he was excited to be part of a great franchise. Linda Noskova, she has won her first Grand Slam trophy. The 21-year-old, she recovered from a second set meltdown to overcome Carolina Muchova in the women's final and become the third Czech woman to win Wimbledon in just 4 years. Today, Jannik Sinner and Alexander Zverev go ahead in the men's final. The PGA Tour continues with the Genesis Scottish Open at the Renaissance Club. Now, going into the final day of play, it's a three-way tie at the top of the leaderboard between Minwoo Lee, Robert McIntyre, and Matt Fitzpatrick. They're all at 12 under par. And World Cup action. Another two teams, well, they are on to the finals. England defeated Norway 2-1 in overtime at Miami Stadium. It was Norway's deepest World Cup run. And Argentina, they topped Switzerland at Kansas City Stadium 3-1. So now the stage is set. You have Argentina taking on England Wednesday and France battling Spain on Tuesday. And speaking of the World Cup, its so-called hiring boost, well, it is yet to materialize ahead of the June 11th kickoff of the soccer tournament. FIFA predicted the events could create the equivalent of 185,000 full-time jobs, primarily in leisure and hospitality. Well, instead, the latest jobs report has showed any pickup in leisure and hospitality jobs in May was completely erased in June, leaving the employment in the sector down by some 21,000 over the past 2 months. David and Christina.
4: How about that?
17: So we talk about this, same with the Olympics. It's a big game, but sports stadiums, it's going to be a big economic boom, and the results are very seldom that positive.
4: At least they didn't build any new ones.
17: That's true. We have a lot of stadiums in this country. We're doing okay.
4: Thank you, Lisa.
17: All right. Ahead of his first appearance in front of Congress, Federal Reserve Chair Kevin Warsh, the Fed is vowing to deliver price stability, even though inflation is still above that central bank's 2% target.
4: We also got some news there from Fed Chair Kevin Warsh about these five task force he's created on data and inflation and the balance sheet. Michael McKee, our Chief International Economics and Policy Correspondent, here with us in New York on set to break all of this down. Let's start with these hearings. You're going to go down to Washington. He's going to speak before the House and the Senate. This is really like one of the first opportunities we'll have to see him, I don't want to say skewered, but grilled by lawmakers about his plans for the organization. What do you expect when he delivers those remarks at the Humphrey Hawkins?
18: I don't think this will be an opportunity to really skewer him since he just started. Democrats will probably question whether his loyalties are to the president or to the Federal Reserve and the economy, and Republicans will praise him, no doubt. He is going to have a more difficult task than perhaps previous Fed chairs because he doesn't want to give anything away. He doesn't want to say we're leaning this way or we're leaning that way. So I would imagine he'll sort of run through where the economy is and say they're prepared to do whatever they need to do, but price stability is our guiding star.
17: Do you think we're going to hear a lot about these task force? Last time you and I were talking, we were saying they have these different topics, cover a whole bunch of things, and they can be used either way. If there's a policy that Warsh wants to implement but knows the president wouldn't like it, he could say, well, this is what the task force recommends, but it could also go the opposite way as well. It can give him some cover if he's doing a policy that could be less popular within the agency. But he named some names to these task force. I'm wondering if any of them stood out to you. They seemed pretty interesting and like reputable names that the industry would be okay with.
18: Oh, but they're all well-known policymakers or economists, and that plays well. The question is, when they report back, what is it that they can actually say or do, or what will he fall back on? And that'll probably be a focus of the questions, is when you get this, how are you thinking you're going to change the Fed? Some of it is the stuff on AI, I mean, who knows? What are you going to do with that? Balance sheet will be interesting. He wants a smaller balance sheet. He's got people on there, Bill White and others, who have argued for smaller balance sheets. So, yeah, he could use that as a push forward. But I think the bottom line on what we get on Tuesday and Wednesday is if you were running a prediction market, you'd want to bet on the phrase, there's a task force.
4: There's
18: for that.
4: A task force.
17: Task force.
4: She leaned on heavily after that first Fed meeting. Going back to these names, though, I made a joke. You've got like a quarter of the Harvard Econ Department there. You got Jeremy Stein, Karen Dinan, Greg Mankiw is on one of these task forces as well. But then there's like Doug McMillon, the former CEO of Walmart, Mark Andreessen as well. I think Doug McMillon's going to be working on data issues. You know, many of these are names that you know well through covering central banks. What do you make of those other names that aren't necessarily associated with central bank policy?
18: Well, obviously, Mark Andreessen is an interesting choice because he's been controversial, shall we say, over the past year. Doug McMillon, I think, as somebody put it, who knows more about electronic data gathering than the former head of Walmart? So there's probably going to be some a good experience there. The question is, what do you do with the data that they're not doing now? Mm-hmm. Because the Fed actually gets all kinds of private sector data and tries to incorporate it in all of their thinking about what's going on. So I don't know exactly where that one takes us, other than perhaps they can build support to go to Congress and say you need to give more money to the statistical agencies.
17: Is there anything you think we'll hear from him in Congress that reporters like yourself, who did an excellent job of questioning him at his first appearance, weren't really able to get to? Is there some long outstanding question you expect Congress to address?
18: Well, I think the balance sheet question is something that really didn't come up at the press conference.
4: It's and big. So, it's what, 6.7 trillion now?
18: Yes. And so how far does he think they can go down? How fast? And where would he leave it? Now, Warsh has expressed the idea of going back to what they call the corridor system, which is scarce reserves, and the Fed is intervening in the market every day to keep interest rates where they are.
17: What are the risks of that?
18: Well, the risk of that, well, there's twofold risks. One, it means the Fed has to be much more active, and two, it takes out some of the safety net that banks have right now with excess reserves, and the whole idea of raising capital to try to make them safer goes by the boards. The other issue is that if you have that kind of system, then you're going to lose a lot of jobs on Wall Street that are in the repo market and things like that, because you won't have the kind of trading that we have now.
4: Let me ask you about inflation, kind of a two-part question. We got minutes from the last meeting. It seems like there was maybe a more hawkish tilt to those minutes, that there was some division among members of the policy committee on whether or not they thought they should raise rates at that last meeting, Kevin Warsh's first meeting. The second question on inflation has to do just with what's going to precede Chairman Warsh's testimony on Capitol Hill. We'll get new CPI data. So I guess it's, what can we expect from those data next week? And also, what new did you learn about the policymakers' kind of perspective on where inflation is today?
18: Well, I think they confirm the idea that they're done with letting inflation get out of control and not come down. They want to really push to bring inflation down. Now, the question that divides them is, how restrictive are they right now? Some of them don't think they're restrictive enough, and they wanted to maybe raise rates in June. And we'll still have that pressure in July. But for the most part, I think they're willing to leave interest rates where they are. And if Warsh can do that, that is probably going to be the biggest win he can get on behalf of the president. No rate cuts. Now, in terms of the data, we're probably going to see a little tick down in the headline numbers because gasoline prices came down during the month. But now we're back in the same position that we've been forever of Groundhog Day, because now gasoline prices are going back up again. And so the July numbers, which we'll get in August, are going to tell a different story. So for the Fed, it's just keep plowing ahead with interest rates where they are, at least, and see what happens in other parts of the economy besides energy, and maybe you have to respond.
17: About half the members said they were pricing in essentially a rate hike by the end of the year. Is that not the case anymore? Do you think that they will hold throughout the end of the year? Or is it just too soon to tell? I mean, there's so many uncertainties. I can't imagine trying to make economic policy. And this is one of the arguments from Warsh when it comes to the dot plot, right? Those forward projections are not always necessarily useful, and they can kind of be a wagging the dog kind of issue. But where do you go from here, and do you think that stands, that we're not going to see a rate hike before the end of the year?
18: Well, I was just looking before the show at the latest projections by the markets in terms of futures and interest rate swaps, and they're basically still pricing in 1.5 increases by the end of the year. And I think I would have bet you a week and a half ago or a week ago that they were going to stay on hold for the whole year. But now we're back at war again, and energy prices are going up again. And so, you know, there is a chance that they're going to have to raise rates. But nobody really knows, and that's the hard part. I suppose if you're Kevin Warsh and you don't want to give guidance, this is a good thing for you, because you have no idea what's going to happen going forward.
17: Generally have no idea what's happening going forward.
4: There you go. International economics and policy correspondent hitting up Warp Go. on the terminal here on a Sunday morning before joining us. Appreciate that, Mike.
17: Some excellent boots. I know we showed Caleb's footwear earlier, but all right, ahead. Food under fire. And one journalist took her experiences in war zones and made them into a gastronomical experience. We'll be right back.
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3: Weekend, I'm Christina Ruffini alongside David Gura. Around the world, numerous wars and conflicts are destroying the day-to-day lives of many civilians. And one blog has gone to try to unite what pulls us all together in these hard times. What is that force? Well, it's food.
4: Food Under Fire is a blog dedicated to the proposition that amazing food can be found on the road, even in the farthest flung, craziest corners of the world. We sat down with the creator of Food Under Fire, that's Erin Lyle, to ask her how she came up with this idea for a blog.
5: Well, I've been long obsessed with food, obviously, and I moved to London 12 years ago for CBS and started covering conflicts once I moved here. And one of the first conflicts I went to was in Ukraine. It was 2014, and the revolution was happening in the Maidan. And what was amazing about it was it was freezing outside. All these people were out there kitted out in colanders on their head and mattresses as sort of shields. And there were little old ladies wandering around the square, pushing around carts of hot soup, handing out hard-boiled eggs, dishing out big bowls of grains. And I was going, oh, my God, like, this is how you feed a revolution. And it's as fascinating as the actual revolution that we're watching here. So I started this food blog because I think people generally find it fascinating how we feed ourselves, how we bring ourselves comfort, how we survive in areas that are under siege, that are difficult to live in. And so I started about 12 years ago, and now every time I travel, I try to find a very specific moment to blog about that will sort of shed a bit of light on something we don't actually get to cover as we're telling news stories.
6: So we've been talking about Ukraine. Give us a favorite moment or meal that you've had elsewhere in the world.
5: Elsewhere in the world, I mean, I've had some amazing experiences in Gaza back in sort of 2014, 2019, before this current conflict, where we got invited into people's homes and all the women cooked for days, you know, giant platters of meat and rice. And they took us to their watermelon farm and we cut open a fresh watermelon and we ate it with sort of those big tins of salty white cheese that you'll find in kind of Arabic markets, and some mint and some fresh bread. And, you know, you sit in these environments having this shared experience with people and just go, oh, wow, you know, like, life is happening all around. Mm-hmm. It's not just war all the time. It's not just destruction. There, you know, people are sharing themselves, sharing their love. And I've been lucky enough to sort of stumble into those kinds of experiences in most of the places we go.
7: Do you find that some of the poorest, most destitute places, they're the most generous with what they do have to offer? I'm always surprised by when you go to really wealthy countries, that's not the case. And when you go to places where you think people are just surviving day to day, they're almost always the first ones to invite you in homes.
5: Yeah, the Anglo-Saxon world is probably the worst at this kind of hospitality. But the Middle East, Ukraine, will go to these places where people have lost so much. And it doesn't even have to be war. It could be a natural disaster. It could be Haiti. And suddenly they're cooking everything they have. They're inviting you to sit at the table. And they're giving everything they have, even if it's not a lot. And it's such a privilege to get to experience those kind of moments. And when I was in Ukraine when the city of Kherson was liberated from Russian occupation, and we were trying to get into the city, we got as far as the city limits, and then they wouldn't let us in. And it was too far to drive back. So I just stopped this old man in the street and said, you know, is there a guest house in this village that we can stay at? And he said, well, you're staying at my house, obviously. We have food, we have blankets, and we have lady wine for you.
7: What is lady wine?
5: I mean, I'm sold at wine, but what is lady wine? And he's like, well, it's slightly softer for the ladies, so it's, you know, not too hard for you. I said, great. So we went to their house, and this little old couple cooked everything they had in their kitchen, like giant bowls of pasta, canned marinated tomatoes and peppers, big bowl of pickled cabbage, little toast with pork fat on them and sliced sausage and more pickles, and then giant jugs of homemade lady wine and vodka and male wine, I guess. And it was just, it was such an experience because, you know, also for them to be able to host people after, you know, 6 months of occupation, to be able to unload the trauma that they had lived through and have this captive audience sharing the moment with them and sharing the joy. And I mean, it was one of the like highlights of my life, not to mention my work, you know.
6: You've been doing this for more than a decade, and I'm curious what you've learned about your readers. Who's coming to you? What kind of interactions have you had with folks who are reading your updates and your dispatches on your blog?
5: I get readers from all over the world, mostly America, UK, because I write in English. But I think people really connect to these stories in a way that they don't connect to sort of a television package about what's going on in a war zone. Because they can put themselves in it. You know, there's a real empathy driver there when you're reading about what it's like in someone's home or even how soldiers are living on the front line. You know, they're living in a trench, but in that trench, they've got a makeshift kitchen. They've got soup on the stove. They're ladling out grains. And you can, like, really imagine what it's like to be in the situation. So I do get a lot of feedback where people just go, wow. And also this, in the same vein as you just said, people are continually impressed with the generosity and hospitality that we stumble into around the world. It's beautiful, really.
7: Erin Lyle, the blog is Food Under Fire, and, you know, sounds like a great topic for a book. I'm just going to say. Thanks so much for coming on. It's nice to see you.
4: We talked about memorable meals. You wanted to bring up this pork that you have to eat in Ukraine all the time.
0: Yeah.
4: Memorable in its own way.
0: It is. It's not bad, but it's very Ukrainian and Polish, and it is like toast with slices of raw pork, and it starts almost every meal. Erin had it on her blog, and I got like a visceral reaction to it because I don't eat a lot of meat. I certainly don't eat raw meat.
7: Raw meat.
0: And like,
4: raw
0: you know,
4: pork.
0: But when these people are offering you stuff, you don't want to say no. So it's, and also, you're very hungry because you've been in the field all day. It takes some getting used to, but it is nourishing, and it's good when it's freezing outside. What's the best meals you guys have ever had on the road?
4: That's a great question.
8: I don't know. Like, I never know where to go. That's my whole thing. Like, we're doing a last-minute trip to Puerto Rico, and I'm, like, Googling, like, all the different restaurants, like, where to go.
0: I always ask the cameraman, but if it's if it's a vacation, I can't
4: Google
0: help you, David.
4: The blog is very cool. I'm going to think about it. Oh. I'll tell you next week.
0: Thank you for joining us this week on Bloomberg This Weekend. Join our colleagues in Asia this evening when markets kick off at 7 p.m. Eastern. I'm Christina Ruffini.
4: I'm David Gurr with Lisa Mateo. See you next week.
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10: ABC News, I'm Wayne Cabot. A tear in the main artery of the heart is what doctors believe killed Senator Lindsey Graham.
11: Graham's office sharing the preliminary findings from the medical examiner, showing the senator died from a ruptured aorta stemming from heart disease. It came just hours after Graham returned from Ukraine. He had just turned 71 years old on Thursday.
10: ABC's Jay O'Brien, the special election to replace him on the South Carolina ballot is 1 month away. Graham was a strong supporter of the war against Iran, which is boiling over tonight. After the U.S. hit more targets, Iran hit ships in the Strait, also pounding Gulf states that have American bases. Crude now up more than 3%. Kentucky Senator Mitch McConnell says he fell, which is why he's been in the hospital this past month. He says people his age are sensitive about showing their vulnerability. Mitch McConnell is 84, and he is still in the hospital. This is ABC News. Today was the hottest day ever since records were kept in a lot of cities across the West. Previous heat records shattered in Salt Lake City, 109 today. That record goes back to 1874. Billings, Montana, 111, smashing their all-time high of 108. Miles City, Montana, 115, four above the all-time high. Bison versus man at Yellowstone. ABC's Melissa Don reports, the bison won.
12: The man and his grandchild stopped to take photos of the bison. Seconds later, the massive mammal then charges, chasing the family around trees before the man is thrown multiple feet into the air, seriously injuring him.
13: Bison! Look out, bison!
12: The grandfather is lucky to be alive. Millions of people visit Yellowstone every year to see the park's famous wildlife. Unfortunately, this is not the first time we've seen bison charging tourists.
10: ABC's Melissa Don reporting on that confrontation. I'm Wayne Cabot, ABC News.
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3: Breaking overnight, South Carolina Senator Lindsey Graham has died. This week starts right now. Shocking tragedy. South Carolina Senator Lindsey Graham dies unexpectedly at the age of 71.
4: I'm not about making speeches alone. I'm about putting networks together.
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0: sexual assault forced him to drop out. 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
1: 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Here now, Martha Raddatz.
0: Good morning and welcome to This Week. We begin with breaking and shocking news out of Washington this morning. Republican Senator Lindsey Graham has died. Shortly before 2 a.m. this morning, his office released a short statement saying the senator had passed away from a brief and sudden illness. Graham served in the Senate for more than two decades and was a fierce advocate for democracy abroad and especially Ukraine. He had just turned 71 on Thursday and was in Kyiv Friday on a bipartisan trip meeting with President Zelensky. Graham was an initial critic of President Trump, but turned into one of his biggest allies. President Trump, reacting to the news overnight, calling Graham one of the greatest senators he has ever known and a true American patriot. We will speak with fellow South Carolina Senator Tim Scott in a moment, but first, a look back at Graham's life and legacy. Shockwaves across Washington and beyond this morning after the death of one of the most powerful and prominent lawmakers in the Senate, Lindsey Graham. The South Carolina senator died of a brief and sudden illness, according to a statement from his office. He had just turned 71. Washington, D.C. EMS dispatched to Graham's home on Saturday night for a man in apparent cardiac arrest.
2: Thank you very much.
0: Graham had just returned to Washington from Ukraine, where he met with President Zelensky on Friday.
3: Good visit with the president, right?
4: Yeah, I think that we had really a good meeting.
0: Zelensky writing on social media this morning, he is deeply saddened by the news of Graham's passing, adding, Lindsey was a true defender of freedom and the values that make our world safer. More tributes to the late senator pouring in overnight. South Carolina Governor Henry McMaster in a statement calling Graham the fiercest of fighters for South Carolina and America. Graham was first elected to the Senate in 2002. He defeated primary challengers last month to secure the Republican nomination to serve a fifth term. A long-serving member of the Judiciary Committee, Graham chaired the committee from 2019 to 2021 and helped push through President Trump's judicial nominees, including Justice Brett Kavanaugh.
5: This is the most unethical sham since I've been in politics.
0: He voted for President Obama's appointed justices Sonia Sotomayor and Elena Kagan to the Supreme Court, but helped to block Merrick Garland's nomination following the death of Justice Antonin Scalia. Earlier in his career, he was also involved in efforts to craft a bipartisan deal on immigration, working across the aisle. Graham was considered a hawk, a strong supporter of the wars in Afghanistan and Iraq, and later Iran. He became close with John McCain, who he considered a mentor, and Joe Lieberman, the trio known as the Three Amigos. McCain's daughter Megan, sharing on X, "My dad was the soul of the group, Joe was the heart of the group, and Lindsey was the fire and humor. Their combination bonded them as friends throughout their lives."
6: He is loyal to his friends. He loves his country. And if he has to stand up to his party for his country, so be it. He would die for this country. I love him to death.
0: Prior to his time in the Senate, he served in the House of Representatives for four terms, first elected in 1994. Graham gaining national attention for his role in President Bill Clinton's impeachment, serving as an impeachment manager in his trial.
6: Because impeachment is not about punishment. Impeachment is about cleansing the office.
0: Born and raised in South Carolina, Graham served in the Air Force as a lawyer and in the South Carolina Air National Guard. He retired in 2015 at the rank of colonel, serving in the reserves while in Congress. Graham launched a campaign for president in 2015.
6: No one here, including me, ever expected to hear me say, "I'm Lindsey Graham, and I'm running for president of the United States."
0: Dropping out before the primaries, then a vocal critic of Donald Trump's candidacy.
6: "I think he's a kook. I think he's crazy. I think he's unfit for office."
0: Graham

0: later becoming one of President Trump's strongest allies in the Senate, at times a frequent golf partner and personal friend. President Trump writing on social media, "Senator Lindsey Graham, one of the greatest people and senators I have ever known, is dead. He was always working and was a true American patriot. Lindsey will be greatly missed." The late senator earlier this year asked how he'd like to be remembered.
1: "Then I spoke up, shared my thoughts, creatively put together coalitions that move the ball. I'm not about making speeches alone. I'm about putting networks together."
0: And he certainly will be remembered that way. Of course, the news coming as a shock to so many in Congress this morning. Let's bring in our Capitol Hill correspondent, Jay O'Brien. Jay, what's the reaction been on Capitol Hill so far?
2: Martha, this stunned senators on both sides of the aisle. John Thune, the majority leader in the Senate, saying that his heart is heavy this morning, calling Graham a, quote, trusted advisor, saying that numerous presidents and other heads of state have relied on his counsel. Roger Wicker, Republican senator of Mississippi, saying that there are no words to describe Lindsey Graham. And Jim Banks, Republican senator of Indiana, posting a photo of he and Graham when Graham was deployed to Afghanistan with the Air Force Reserves. He served in the Reserves for 10 years. He was also an active duty Air Force lawyer for 6 years. Jim Banks saying that the Senate will not be the same without Graham. Mark.
0: And Jay, Graham was up for re-election, as we said, this year. So what happens now?
2: So Republicans in South Carolina now must, by state law, have a primary to pick a new candidate to replace Graham on the ballot. That has to happen rather quickly in just the next few weeks. And then again, they've got to get a new name on that ballot for November.
0: Thanks so much, Jay. I'm joined now by Senator Tim Scott of South Carolina. Senator, I'm so sorry for your loss, for the loss in your state. You and Senator Graham served together in the Senate for more than 13 years together. What do you want Americans to remember about him, your friend, your colleague?
3: Thank you so much. I'll say America lost a statesman, but I lost a friend. One of the most important parts of the Lindsey Graham story and journey is that here's a person who always saw you. So often in politics, many Americans feel unseen. They feel invisible. And Lindsey saw them so often. He would take the time, and whether it was casework in his office, whether it was on the Senate floor, he always was looking for people who seemed and felt invisible. And one of the most powerful forces for good, Lindsey Graham, is because his pain of his past, losing his mother, and then within 15 months losing his father, that misery he used to make sure that everybody was seen and that he was absolutely aggressive about keeping Americans safe. It is his legacy. America is a safer country because of Lindsey Graham.
0: You became the first black senator in the state's history. Graham said of that historic moment at the time, "This is a day that has been long in the making in South Carolina." He really did welcome you into the Senate.
3: He did. He's just a good person, was a good person, a great friend, and he had the ability to make you feel welcome when you're going to do something that has never been done before. You find yourself looking around a room for someone who seems to want to embrace you and accept you. Lindsey was very fast on that side. He was just dead there for me. He was right in the spot. And I will always remember Lindsey Graham as a guy who, as soon as I was appointed to the Senate, he embraced my candidacy for reelection. He was there on the campaign trail with me. But to my mother, he became a friend. To my family, he became a friend. He was one of only three or four senators I invited to my wedding because Lindsey Graham had become a part of the family. And it is a rare thing in politics, a rare thing in life to find people who are actually your friend. Lindsey Graham said it a long time ago. It makes me laugh now. If you want a friend in Washington, D.C., buy a dog. And he, Martha, actually proved that concept wrong because he was my friend.
0: Well, Senator Graham was originally a critic of then-candidate Donald Trump. That certainly switched. He was one of the president's most loyal followers. How did that transition happen? And when you look at that, what did you see?
3: Well, Martha, I think it happened over time. I mean, here's two hardcore, hardworking, hard-nosed individuals running essentially against each other, and then ultimately they became the best of friends. I can't think of anyone in the Senate who spoke to President Trump more than Lindsey Graham. The evolution of their relationship, I think it started once again with their commitment to winning was incredible. But their willingness to listen, even when they vehemently disagreed, was remarkable. I've been in rooms with both of them, and I got to tell you that their true friendship could only be seen behind the curtain, so to speak, where they would argue back and forth over important issues, always respectfully. Lindsey Graham always understood the office of the presidency deserved respect, but he also said, my friend Donald J. Trump deserved respect. And that relationship was forged under fire because they had so many opportunities to work together from a foreign policy standpoint, but it was also forged on the golf course where they had, I bet you, 100 plus hours playing golf over a decade, understanding and appreciating the unique differences that they both brought to the table. And it was the ability to see the benefit of talking to people not like yourself that made Lindsey Graham such a powerful force for good for our country. And I think that actually led he and President Trump to having a really powerful friendship.
0: Just quickly, a closing thought. How do you fill that hole?
3: You don't. Lindsey Graham is irreplaceable. What you do, however, is you try to move on, and our state will have to move on. I think August will be a very busy month in South Carolina as we start the process of finding the Republican nominee for this November's ballot. You can't fill a Lindsey Graham hole. I can tell you one thing. I don't know another person who spent his entire adult life for one purpose, to make sure America remained the safest country on the planet to live. It was literally, I think of his sister, and then I think of America. That would be the two major ingredients to Lindsey Graham's family. And okay. He was just that committed to our country.
0: Thank you so much for joining us this morning and those thoughts, Senator.
3: Yes, ma'am.
0: And I'm joined now by Delaware Democratic Senator Chris Coons, who was a good friend of Lindsey Graham. Senator, thank you for being with us. I know this must be especially hard for you. You had dinner with Senator Graham on his 71st birthday on Thursday night in Ankara, Turkey. This must be shocking and emotional for you.
4: It is, Martha. This was very hard news to wake up to this morning. Lindsey Graham was... Look, as Tim just said, and I'll agree with him, no better friend, no tougher adversary. And he and I certainly fought plenty over our differences about politics and policy, but we also traveled the world together. We got to go to Africa many times, to the Middle East, to Europe. Memorably, after the shocking attack of October 7th, Lindsey pulled together a bipartisan group of 10 senators, and we went to Tel Aviv, to Riyadh, and to Cairo. The other members of that trip, which included folks, you know, from the far right and far left in the Senate, commented on how it was such a powerful and engaging trip. He was one of the funniest men I've ever known. In a tense diplomatic situation with a challenging meeting, he could break the ice. He could make everybody crack up. The very first trip I took with him, I wrote down a whole list of Lindseyisms. And I'm going to look for that because it is hard to lose him. Over dinner to celebrate his birthday in Ankara, we were talking about how unlikely it was that either of us would end up senators. His childhood was hard. He was orphaned at a young age, and he never imagined he'd be a United States senator. He was in a good mood, having just won his primary, and he was very focused on Ukraine. We had met with President Zelensky earlier that day, and it was a great meeting. And he was jubilant that President Trump seemed in a better place. The most important bill Lindsey Graham was working on with Senator Jake Blumenthal was a bill to apply greater pressure, more sanctions, more tariffs to try and deter Russia's brutal war of aggression against Ukraine. And Lindsay told me that President Trump had just said to him he would support the bill. And it's my hope that we will take up and pass this bill in Lindsay's memory this week when we all get back to session.
0: And Senator, you have these lovely memories of Senator Graham, but he often did clash with you, and he was a very strong supporter of President Trump. How did you talk about that? How did you get through that?
4: So in a memorable exchange we had, this was a couple of years ago. He and I were the chair and the ranking of the appropriations subcommittee that funded foreign aid. And it was in the first Trump administration, and he had saved foreign aid at that point. And it was the same week of the Kavanaugh fight, which was ugly and awful. And he and I were at the same event. And someone said to me, how can you stand Lindsey Graham? And I said, well, I love him like a brother, which means when I fight with him, I want to kill him. and they're awful and ugly fights. And yet when we work together and when I see the good that he wants to do for our country, I'm able to forgive him and find the positives in him. We had knockdown, drag-out fights. The Kavanaugh confirmation was exceptionally ugly. There were other things he did I really, really disagreed with and thought were bad choices and violated our shared values. But I also saw him in his best moments fighting fiercely for the underdog in America,
0: Senator,
4: for freedom around the world, and for a better future for all.
0: Senator, we thank you so much and our condolences once again. Coming up, the U.S. escalating attacks on Iran last night after Iran hit another commercial ship in the Strait of Hormuz. I'll speak with U.N. Ambassador Mike Waltz when we come back.
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9: Is the ceasefire over? Is the ceasefire done? Is the MOU dead?
10: It's a very interesting question. To me, I think it's over. I don't want to deal with them anymore. They're scum. You know what scum is? They're scum. They're sick people. They're led by sick people. And they're vicious, violent people. And if they had a nuclear weapon, they'd use it. As far as I'm concerned, it's over.
0: President Trump at the NATO summit saying the ceasefire with Iran was over after renewed strikes this week broke the fragile truce. After efforts at negotiations in the region over the weekend, last night, a new escalation. Iran saying the Strait of Hormuz is closed after they fired on a commercial ship. The U.S. responding with its third round of strikes on targets inside Iran in the past week. I'm joined now by the U.S. Ambassador to the U.N., Michael Waltz. Good morning, Mr. Ambassador. I want to start first with your thoughts about Senator Graham. I think you first met him when he was a colonel in the Air National Guard, and you met him in Afghanistan. Thoughts this morning?
11: I did. My heart breaks for his family, particularly his sister, who he raised while putting himself through college after losing their parents at an early age, his nieces. For South Carolina, he took such pride, whether it was a little old lady who didn't get the benefits she deserved, that was married to a veteran, and Lindsey would lean in and tell the bureaucracy, we're going to do this the easy way or the hard way. Or as you just mentioned, I met him in Afghanistan. He was there on his reserve duty. Senator Graham would become Colonel Graham. It drove the Pentagon crazy, by the way. Not only was he out there training the Afghan JAG officers, but really what he wanted was ground truth. And that's what he really prized. And I think everyone should remember him for that. He brought that ground truth back. He always looked out for the troops, and that, you know, at the end of the day, he said our freedoms can never be taken for granted. They have to be defended with strength, and we have to support our military to keep us all safe and free and our economy open.
0: Well, the senator certainly supported President Trump's war in Iran, so let's turn to that. Overnight, the U.S. resumed bombing the third time this week, and the president had given Iran yet another chance with a meeting in Oman on Saturday, demanding that Iran say publicly that the strait would be opened and they would not fire on ships. That did not happen. We bombed again. They said nothing like that publicly. How did this fall apart so quickly?
11: Well, I think Iran is still very much of the mindset that it can use the global economy as some type of leverage. We've not just the United States, but we've said here at the United Nations, 143 nations have stood together and said what Iran is doing is in violation of international law. Regardless of whether you're party to some conflict, you cannot start shooting in all directions, attacking your neighbors, attacking civilian shipping, civilian infrastructure, throwing mines in international waterways, and acting like the irresponsible genocidal regime that many have always accused it of being.
0: Ambassador.
11: And so the world stands with the United States that this is unacceptable behavior. And the president, just to directly answer your question, has always said this was a performance-based MOU. Iran is not living up to it, and all options are on the table. We saw that from our great U.S. military overnight.
0: On Friday, a senior U.S. official said that the Iranians had come to you and said that it was a mistake that they fired on a commercial ship last week. Did you believe them? They said it was an errant part of the regime. Who is the errant part of the regime? And did you believe them?
11: Well, look, if it is the Iranian regime just completely out of control, who are we ultimately negotiating with? And if that is to be believed, then where is the discipline? I mean, this is a regime that massacred 40,000 people in the street for daring to protest.
0: But are you talking about the
11: young
0: IRGC?
11: People and athletes? But Martha, we're supposed to believe that some junior officers are going rogue and firing on ships, but yet face no consequences from a dictatorial hierarchy-based entity like the IRGC. I don't buy it. I don't think we buy it. And at the end of the day, where's the discipline and the public apology if that's the case? And that's simply what the president and his team asked for.
12: But the president is going back and forth. We got more attacks,
11: and now you're going to get a response.
12: The president goes back and forth. He said the people he was talking to were very rational, nice to deal with, strong, smart, and then they're suddenly scum. What happened there?
11: Well, I'll just use the president's own words. He got to know them. And this is a regime that cheated on the JCPOA, is obsessed with a nuclear weapon, has said they will use one if they get one. And look at what they're doing to the world's economy with drones and missiles. One could only imagine what they would do with a nuclear weapon. And as I asked in the UN Security Council, they've attacked ships from Singapore, from Cyprus, from Panama. So they use this false notion of self-defense. What did any of those countries, what did those civilian seafarers do to Iran? They did nothing to Iran. They attacked their own people. They're attacking the global economy. They're attacking their neighbors. This is a regime that is incredibly difficult to deal with. We can have no trust in all verify. But I will say, Martha, that the technical teams in terms of the nuclear file are still talking. The president's ultimate goal, and he's been very clear and very consistent, is this regime cannot have a nuclear weapon. And those experts in terms of what to do with their highly enriched uranium, with their enrichment program, with the sites that we hit in Midnight Hammer, they are still talking, even though the ceasefire has broken down.
12: And I have to ask you quickly, Mike Huckabee, the ambassador in Israel, our ambassador in Israel, said the Israelis did talk about a new plot, a specific plot against the president. Is that true or false?
11: Well, I won't get into specific intelligence, but this regime, going all the way up to the Ayatollah, has plotted to kill President Trump for many years, and not only him, but many of his cabinet officials that were involved in the killing of the Iranian general Soleimani. They have operatives here in the United States. Plots are ongoing, but our intelligence community, the FBI, our law enforcement entities are absolutely on top of it. But make no mistake that the Iranian regime is trying to kill President Trump and those around him. It is absolutely, and it's just unacceptable on so many levels.
12: Okay, thank you for joining us again this morning. We appreciate your time. Coming up, all the fallout for Democrats in Maine after the exit of Graham Plattner from that critical Senate race. We'll be right back.
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0: It's the Senate seat Democrats have to flip to take back control of Congress. Instead, this morning, soul-searching and uncomfortable questions in Maine about how a candidate like Graham Plattner survived the vetting process and why some of the biggest names in progressive politics brushed aside earlier allegations to support his campaign. Now, with Graham Plattner officially out of the race, what happens next? Let's go back to our Jay O'Brien reporting from Maine.
18: This week, Democrats here in Maine scrambling to recover from the collapsed campaign of Graham Plattner at the state party headquarters.
19: Hi, guys.
18: The phone hasn't stopped ringing for 31-year-old executive director Devin Murphy Anderson and this small team, along with a growing army of unpaid volunteers. They're in uncharted political waters, building from scratch a candidate selection process in a race that could decide who controls the United States Senate.
20: As everyone now knows in the country, we owe the Secretary of State at 5 p.m. on Monday, July 27th, a name.
19: You got 2 weeks.
20: Yep, we've got 2 weeks. So our goal going into this was to make this as fair and transparent and inclusive a process as possible.
18: Democrats are now planning a 600-person party convention to be held July 25th, just 2 days before their deadline. Voters will also have a say, Murphy Anderson tells us, including meeting within their local parties beforehand.
19: That's the biggest problem facing you guys, isn't it? Making sure that voters who voted in that primary overwhelmingly for Graham Plattner feel represented.
20: I think we face a lot of challenges, right? And that is definitely one of them. And so the grassroots energy that we had up until this moment needs to find a home. And so one of the ways...
19: Are you worried that it might not?
20: No. I'm not. And if you are here on the ground in Maine, I am confident that you will come away with that same conclusion.
18: An oyster farmer and Marine combat veteran, Plattner built an insurgent progressive campaign and guided it through storm after storm of other scandals, including reports he sent sexually explicit messages to multiple women shortly after he was married in 2023. Progressives largely sticking by him until less than a week ago when an ex-girlfriend accused Plattner of sexual assault, an allegation he says isn't true.
21: I learned about this through press inquiries with no time to truly respond, no time for investigations before a corporate media system and the political establishment got to act as judge, jury, and executioner.
18: A chorus of Democrats, including top supporters like Senator Bernie Sanders, then pushing Plattner to step aside.
21: We believe that for the movement to continue, it can't be made.
18: Ultimately ending his campaign, Plattner blamed large forces working against him after Senate leadership threatened to pull campaign funding. Only a few days old, the race to replace Plattner is already in full swing. At least seven hopefuls so far pitching themselves as the best bet to unseat Maine's longtime Republican Senator Susan Collins. This November, she's the only Republican defending a Senate seat in a state Trump lost in 2024. The list of candidates includes former state Senate president and logger Troy Jackson, trying to pick up Plattner's working-class mantle. Also Maine's Secretary of State Sheena Bellows, Maine Beer Company founder Dan Cleven, and the state's former CDC director Dr. Nirav Shah, who we met just days into his new campaign.
19: Are you worried that Graham Plattner's scandals have made it harder to defeat Susan Collins?
22: I haven't.
19: You don't think you've lost valuable time as a candidate or as a Democrat?
22: I don't think so. Our mission hasn't changed. The person who's going to be at the front of that mission is changing, but the desire, the enthusiasm, the zeal among Democrats to defeat Susan Collins has not changed at all.
18: For Collins, who's won five Senate races in this state, changing her opponent doesn't impact her approach, telling our ABC affiliate WMTW.
23: I never take any race for granted.
18: As some Plattner supporters tell us, they're grieving his campaign.
24: I think most of us were attracted to the politics that he spoke to. And if another candidate can speak to those politics and those concerns, I think Plattner supporters get behind that person.
18: They're also hoping their second choice doesn't hurt Democratic chances in November.
1: Are you worried that some of them now won't come out to the polls in November in a race that's a must win for Democrats?
2: I think people will take some time, but I think ultimately they will.
12: The race to watch. Our thanks to Jay. The roundtable's here to discuss that and more. We're back in 2 minutes.
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12: The roundtable's all here. Former DNC chair Donna Brazile, The New York Times' Jonathan Swan, co-author of the new book, Regime Change Inside the Imperial Presidency of Donald Trump, New Yorker staff writer Susan Glasser, and National Review editor Ramesh Panuru. Welcome to all of you this morning. And, of course, I want to start with some thoughts about Lindsey Graham. And, Donna, he was a mighty force on the Hill.
27: Absolutely. You know, it's ironic that he spent his last day doing what he has done his entire career, which is spending time with an ally under fire. That was his 10th visit to Ukraine. I knew Senator Graham first as a congressman, later as somebody who, when I was on Fox News, you could disagree with him, but you can do it with a smile. My sympathy for the people of South Carolina and his family. But he will be missed for the work that he contributed to this country, and most importantly, for the service he also gave.
12: And Jonathan, you've written about this a lot, his complicated relationship with President Trump.
28: Yeah, look, his loss is a huge loss for the hawkish camp when it comes to Iran and Ukraine, not just because Lindsey Graham was such a major voice in Trump's ear. He was also very good at coordinating. When you have groups of people who come to Trump at different times, he was like an orchestra conductor. This person would call, then this person would call. And keeping Trump on the hawkish side of these issues was really a Lindsey Graham project. So they've sort of lost the leader of that camp.
12: And the president really, really liked him.
28: He did. I was going to say, it's not even that complicated a relationship, but he actually had a lot of affection for him. I mean, it started out pretty complicated, and then basically there were a few little blow-ups, but essentially they were golf partners, allies, all the rest of it.
12: Susan, foreign policy, as Donna mentioned, that was really where his heart was always.
29: No, that's exactly right. And, you know, Lindsey Graham not only has been pushing President Trump and Republicans to support Ukraine, even at times when it looked pretty hopeless with President Trump. And, you know, I think about that at a moment when Mitch McConnell, the other great Republican supporter of Ukraine in the Senate among Republicans, is, you know, no longer really present and advocating. So I think it's a shift in Washington. But remember also, the thing about Lindsey Graham was that in a joyless, stressful, increasingly partisan time in Washington. This man essentially just was irrepressible in his not only love of the game, but desire to be in the mix. And many people were looking for explanations.
12: And he was funny.
29: Well, people looking for explanations over the years, how he could make such a radical shift from calling Donald Trump a kook to being his best friend in the Senate. Lindsey Graham himself told us the answer. He said, you know, I've never talked to a president as much. I remember when we ran into him at the beginning of Trump's first impeachment, gave us the idea for a book that we ultimately ended up writing, actually, Martha. But he said, you know, okay, Donald Trump, he doesn't always tell the truth, but he's so much fun to be with. And I think Lindsey Graham actually still saw the fun in politics at a time when many people do not.
12: He certainly did. And Ramesh, Susan mentioned Mitch McConnell. We just know nothing about him at this point. He's been in the hospital, as far as we know, since June 14th, hasn't been seen on the Hill since the 11th. No information.
6: There's a long and unfortunately bipartisan tradition of elected officials not being transparent about health issues. And I think Senator McConnell is falling into that category right now. And you understand why people want to be private about these things. But I do think that there's a public interest that ought to override.
12: And Donna, I want to turn to Maine. We watched Jay O'Brien's piece from up there. You've been in touch with party officials. You watched this from the beginning. Was this a crisis of the Democrats' own making?
27: There's a lot of blame to go around. There's a lot of blame from both, if you want to call the establishment side, who tried to insert a candidate who clearly wasn't capable of gaining the traction with voters. I'm speaking of the governor, who I have a great deal of respect for. But Mr. Platner was a flawed candidate. We should have known from the tattoo, from the social postings, from
12: is it a I don't want to know about it attitude?
27: Well, there's so much anger right now within not just the Democratic Party, but the electorate as in general. And Mr. Platner was this sort of brawny guy, you know, the guy you see on the paper towels, this tough, I can tell the world what I think. And he came out on central casting, but, you know, he had flaws and character still matters. Look, the truth is the Maine Democratic Party is rushing to find a nominee. They could have chosen someone, the Central Committee, but the chairman, along with the 100 members, decided to open up the process. All 16 counties will be involved. There will be a menu of candidates. But the bottom line is there's a lot of blame to go around.
12: And, Jonathan, there were no real apologies. We were sitting there watching Platner. Boy, he just took off after the media, after the establishment. So how do the Democrats deal with that?
28: Well, I think the interesting story about Platner, yes, there's a story of hypocrisy and, you know, deciding to look past the Nazi tattoo, but he wasn't put in there by the party elites. He's a voter. He was connecting with voters in a powerful way. And look, far be it from me to give advice to the Democrats. I'm certainly not going to, but there needs to be a deep examination of why is it that someone like that has such a deep connection now with voters, that this is what voters are looking for. It's a real question, and the party elite is clearly so out of touch with where the electorate is, certainly in that race.
12: And the Maine voters, clearly Bernie Sanders was behind him. What does that do to Bernie Sanders' reputation? Anything? There weren't a lot of huge apologies after from them either.
29: Yeah, no, look, Platner was embraced by, you know, basically the entire kind of progressive wing of the Democratic Party. People are, as Donna said, there's a lot of visceral anger among the Democrats. Electorate. There are different diagnoses of why that is. Some people, like Bernie Sanders, see that as an ideological rebellion, if you will, against kind of the left centrism of the party elite. But others see it as more about insiders and outsiders, more about anger at Democrats that Donald Trump was reelected. And so I think we're going to see this fall which diagnosis was right, Martha.
12: And Ramesh, how is Susan Collins looking at this? Helps her?
6: Well, I think Collins would have clearly preferred Platner. I think even before the rape allegation that knocked Platner out of the race, Platner was looking like a weaker candidate because of everything else surrounding him. So this was a bad week for Collins, a bad week for Republicans, good week for Democrats. But when Collins said in that clip we aired earlier, she never takes any race for granted, that's absolutely right. She has proven to be a wily survivor, and Democrat, whoever they're putting up to contest this race against her, should not underestimate her.
12: And, Jonathan, I want to turn to the Air Force One. this week. You have written about that as well. President Trump took the old Air Force One out of the NATO summit in Ankara, said it was going to see soldiers, right. But the New York Times and others after that said it was basically security concerns. And now the reporters from the New York Times who wrote that story have been subpoenaed.
28: Yeah. Unfortunately, it's not the first time Trump has subpoenaed reporters or sent, in some cases, the FBI to their doorsteps for simply doing their jobs, doing reporting. The story that the president put out about this jet was not true. The story that my colleagues reported is true. It was very foreseeable. This Qatari jet was not suitable for going into a theater like that. It doesn't have the defensive equipment that, you know, there's a reason why it was taking so long to prepare the new Air Force One. It wasn't only because of Boeing's inadequacies. So Trump was very angry about
12: the DOJ statement about that. Yeah. Basically said, look, we're not going after the reporters. We're going after those who leaked classified information that can hurt national security, which is almost a validation of what they wrote.
28: You know, leak investigations don't tend to look like this. And when you send federal law enforcement to the doorstep of a reporter, hard to view it as anything other than intimidation.
27: It raises a question. Why did he get a plane that is not ready to fly? They're trying to retrofit it to the tune of, $1 billion, $400 million? I don't want to get a subpoena. I don't want nothing. But why did they retrofit a plane that couldn't even fly into a zone like this? That's the question.
28: Trump wanted a luxury jet. That was it's not that much more complicated than that. Obviously, it can fly. It just doesn't have the defensive equipment that you would expect from an Air Force One. People who are experts in this that talk to my colleagues say, fine to fly it domestically. Just don't be flying it into a country that borders Iran.
12: But apparently it is very comfortable. I'm sorry, guys. This is all the time we have today. Up next, Congressman Michael McCaul is fresh off a meeting with President Zelensky in Ukraine. We'll be right back.
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9: The NATO summit was successful for us. I hope that it will continue.
10: We were on the front lines, visiting your air assault brigades, and I have to say we were very impressed. I mean, the innovation you've made with your drone technology is very impressive.
12: Ukraine's President Zelensky this week with Congressman Michael McCaul, who was awarded the country's Medal of Freedom for his staunch support of Ukraine through the more than four-year-long conflict. Congressman McCaul joins me now from Warsaw, Poland, after his visit to Ukraine. Good morning to you, Congressman. I know you are as shocked as anyone about the news about Lindsey Graham. You were friends with Senator Graham. He had just left Ukraine as well, although I know you were on different codels. How do you think Senator Graham should be remembered?
10: Well, first of all, it's a sad day for America. I think the Senate lost a giant today. He was my mentor, my friend. We shared the same worldview that when we are strongest at home, the United States is, when we're stronger abroad. He believed in a strong America and a strong foreign policy. He believed in Reagan's peace through strength doctrine. And I think that's how he would like to be remembered. I also remember so many trips with him and the legendary John McCain, who started that, over the years, traveling with him. A very great sense of humor, but great vision, great ideas. The latest one is the sanctions bill that we've worked on for the last year. We were planning to introduce a sanction bill together this coming week. I will still introduce that bill. The Senate will. And I think in his honor that we owe it to Lindsey Graham to pass that tough Russian sanctions bill. He would love nothing more than that.
12: And what about aid to Ukraine? Where does that stand?
10: Well, I think the biggest aid that we're giving them is through our ISR, Intelligence Surveillance Reconnaissance. I met with the Defense Intelligence Agency in Ukraine. I have to say also, the NATO summit had a big impression on Ukraine. Zelensky was very upbeat because two things happened there. One, President Trump agreed to these licensing agreements so that Ukraine can build their own interceptor, Patriot interceptors, to take down the ballistic missile threat, which is their biggest vulnerability right now. But secondly, I think most importantly, the morale boost. As I was on the front lines, the morale boost to the troops, who are, by the way, Martha, winning now. Who would have thought that 4 years ago, that they'd be winning the war 4 years later? But also the political will of the Ukrainians, and President Zelensky walking out of that meeting, that was a game changer, a truly remarkable meeting between President Trump and Zelensky. And I think we're on the right course.
12: Congressman, you talked about the Patriot missile batteries. That would take many, many years to build those. So don't they need more help right now?
10: That's exactly what we were talking about. You know, when I passed the emergency wartime supplemental bill, it gave them a lifeline, $60 billion in military equipment, a lifeline to advance to where they are today. Now, they are the leader in the world in terms of drone technology. We need to be in that laboratory. You know, the best testing ground is on the battlefield, and they are learning so much. You are correct, though. It takes 1 to 2 years for Lockheed to make these interceptors. I think the Ukrainians can make them faster, but we have to come up with creative ways to get interceptors in there now. We need to give them a short-term Band-Aid to fix this problem. They're winning in the drone war space, where they're vulnerable, and I experienced this in Kyiv several nights, are the constant bombardments of ballistic missiles, and Putin knows they're vulnerable here, and we need to help
12: and
10: them
12: on
10: stop
12: that, on that. On that point, I mean, we just have a few seconds here. President Trump says he thinks Putin wants to end this. Does anything signal that to you, quickly, if you can?
10: Now, the only thing that will end is maximum pressure to get Putin to the negotiating table. President Zelensky told me just yesterday he's ready for a ceasefire. He's ready to negotiate. The only man stopping this peace process is Mr. Putin. And that won't happen until we put maximum pressure, that being the interceptors, the drones, which are knocking out billions of dollars of Russian equipment and technology, and the Russian sanctions that Lindsey Graham wanted so much.
12: Okay, thanks for joining us this morning. Safe travels back home. That's all for today. Thanks for sharing part of your Sunday with us. We close with this image of the White House with the flag flying at half staff for Senator Lindsey Graham. Our condolences again to Senator Graham's family.
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14: This Sunday, remembering Senator Lindsey Graham. After more than two decades in the Senate, Senator Graham has died at the age of 71. A dominant voice on foreign policy, a key ally of President Trump, and one of the most consequential figures in modern Republican politics. We will look back on his legacy and what his passing means for the Senate, the Republican Party, and the country. My guest this morning, President Donald Trump, Israeli Prime Minister Benjamin Netanyahu, and Republicans and Democrats who served in Congress with Senator Graham. Welcome to Sunday and a special edition of Meet the Press.
15: From NBC News in Washington, the longest-running show in television history, this is a special edition of Meet the Press with Kristen Welker.
14: Good Sunday morning. Overnight, the United States lost one of its most influential and consequential senators. Lindsey Graham died Saturday evening after what his office called a brief and sudden illness. He was 71 years old. Just hours earlier, Senator Graham had returned to Washington from a trip to Ukraine. He was scheduled to join us here on Meet the Press this morning for what would have been his 64th appearance. He was one of the broadcast's most frequent guests. Instead, this morning, we remember a man who served South Carolina for more than two decades, who helped shape America's foreign policy, whose voice was a constant presence in our national debate, and whose death has left colleagues of both parties in shock. We'll look back at his life, his public service, and his lasting impact on the Senate and the country. And to start us off and do that, joining me now on the phone is President Donald Trump, for reaction to the death of his close friend. President Trump, thank you for joining us, and my condolences to you.
16: Well, thank you. He's a tough one to lose. He was great. He was unique in every way, actually.
14: He was, Mr. President, and I know that we are all just absorbing this news. We are all in shock. Can you tell us, Mr. President, how you received this news and your immediate gut reaction when you heard it?
16: So what makes it even stranger is that I got a call last night sometime at, you know, the early evening, maybe in the sevens, and he called and he said, we're all set for the Save America Act. He was pushing the Save America Act like crazy. He got back, said he just landed from Ukraine. I said, that's a long trip to make. And he said, he sounded a little tired, but perfect, but a little bit tired. I had a right to be. And he was a worker. No, he was really a worker, but he sounded great, actually. But he actually said he was tired. But he wanted to pass the Save America Act. And I said, well, we're going to get it done, Lindsey. We're going to get it done. I'll see you, like, soon. We thought maybe we might even meet today. Mm. And then that was it. And that was, you know, very around the time. It couldn't have been much longer. It could have been his last call. I don't know exactly. But I got a message about 1 o'clock in the morning from one of the people at his office that he had passed away. I said, I just can't believe it. He was like a member of the family to me. It's very tough, actually. It's amazing.
14: Mr. President.
16: He was such an advocate. He was, you know, if he wanted to get something, and you know, he had a unique ability. He was able to deal with Democrats and Republicans. If I had a problem, a real problem, I wouldn't often ask. But if I had a problem with a Democrat, he could work it out. He was a great politician, actually.
14: He loved his work, Mr. President.
16: Yep.
14: I hear you saying that in this final conversation that you have, emblematic. He was tireless, but it brought him such joy, didn't it?
16: There was nobody like him. He loved being a politician, and he was going to win his election. He was going to win it big. I endorsed him very early. And he was going to win it big. He got it, just had it made. And he just loved being a politician. Mm-hmm. I said, the reason I'm endorsing you is because I got to make sure you win. Because if you didn't win, I don't think you could handle life. I really don't. He was a man, you know, there are guys that can lose and they go into something else. I can't imagine him doing anything else. I said, if you weren't a U.S. senator, I don't know if you could live very long. And look what happens. He was going to have a big victory. and the people loved him. Everybody loved him. Well, no, he had some enemies. He was a tough cookie. Don't misunderstand. He was a tough cookie in many ways. If he wanted to get something, if he thought he was right and he had people against him, he could be very tough, actually. But he was a good person.
14: Mr. President, it is just extraordinary. You just spoke with him last night. His office says he passed away from a brief and sudden illness. Are you learning any more details about how and why he may have passed? Did he tell you anything in that phone call, Mr. President, about
16: not feeling well? No, he said he's a little tired. It was a long trip, you know, many hours. And he had just gotten back. And it must have been right after that, because I understand the police or whoever it is came there at about 7:30, 8 o'clock in the evening, something like that. So somebody notified him. But no, he felt okay. I mean, I actually, on the call, he told me, Kristen, he said, you know, I feel good, but I'm tired. He was fine. I knew him well. He would let you know if he wasn't feeling well. He had days when

0: But it had to be something like that because he was, other than being tired, he was fine. And so it had to be something like that that would just be a quick end. And maybe that's not the worst way to go.
1: You know,
0: he had some fine moments. His moment on Brett Kavanaugh was one of the classics, I think, in the history of the Senate. His moment was literally one of the great classics of anyone in the Senate when he defended Brett Kavanaugh so brilliantly. And Brett might not have made it except for that. They were treating him very unfairly. Good man. They treated him so unfairly, and Lindsey was so angry at the Senate because of it. And he had really an emotional moment. And I think that saved Brett Kavanaugh's Supreme Court, ascension. Lindsey did something that he was just so angry at the way Brett was being treated by the Democrats. It was so unfair.
1: I want to ask you more about his legacy.
0: Lindsey got that over. Lindsey did a thing there that was, I think, nobody else could have done that.
1: Let me ask you a little bit more about his legacy. And I know you remember this moment, Mr. President, back in 2015, when he was one of your challengers on the campaign trail, the two of you facing off against each other. And then he very quickly became one of your staunchest allies, Mr. President. And he, frankly, never let up in that posture.
0: No, I never did.
1: Played golf together, frequently on the phone together. What do you think it is about Senator Graham that allowed him to make that transition from competitor to ally so quickly and so forcefully?
0: Well, I got to know Lindsey during the campaign. I didn't really know him then. I met him once or twice, but nothing. And I got to know him during the campaign. He was tough, but he said, "I'll see you in South Carolina." But when it came to South Carolina, I won South Carolina by a lot. And I sort of ran the table on everybody, and it was good. And he appreciated it. He respected it. And we sort of got a little bit friendly, and the friendship grew. It just grew. And he was an amazing advocate. He was, I don't know how you find anybody like him. He was so intent. I mean, he literally called me about the Save America Act. That's why he's, that's where I heard. Think of it. He's traveling for many, many hours. That's a long flight. Mm. That's a long trip. And he, calls me about the Save America Act. He thought we were going to get it passed.
1: Do you remember
0: this
1: the very?
0: Big,
1: yeah.
0: This is a big. This is a big blow to the Save America Act. Let me tell you.
1: Do you remember, Mr. President? What was the last thing you said to him? What was the last thing he said to you?
0: I said, "We'll see you soon. Come over anytime you want." He came into the White House a lot because I liked him. Can't do that with everybody. But he'd come in a lot. And he was a great, a temperature gauge of the Senate. He was somebody that most Democrats liked. Some didn't, but most Democrats liked. And just about all of the Republicans liked Lindsey. He got along with everybody. And yet he was a tough cookie in a lot of ways, but he was a great politician. People don't realize what a good politician he was. He could go in and get something approved. He would just get people on his side. He was really a talented, you probably never heard me say that about anybody because, there aren't too many of them, let me tell you. Sometimes you'll meet somebody that's been there for 25 years. You say, "How do they say this? They're not." This man was a great politician. He really got it.
1: To that point, Mr. President, it's nearly impossible to think about replacing Senator Lindsey Graham, and yet the governor of the great state of South Carolina is going to need to appoint someone on an interim basis. There will also be a special election called. Do you have, I know it's only hours, but is there someone you think he should appoint? Is there someone you think he will appoint?
0: I have somebody that I think would be great, but I don't want to say it now because it just, it's too soon with Lindsey. Mm-hmm. I don't want to even talk about anybody, but I do have somebody that I think is really good. The governor is a good friend of mine. I've endorsed him. I endorsed him early on, and he endorsed me right from the beginning as a person that never did this before. In 2016, he came out and very strongly endorsed me, and then I made up for it. I removed somebody from office that I didn't think was

0: So good. Moved her over to the United Nations. 95% of that, of my doing that, because the United Nations job was not exactly tough. It could be very important, but, you know, she was okay at it. But I did it because Henry McMaster was the lieutenant governor. And by moving her, I got myself a great, really a great guy. Henry McMaster has been a really good governor, really good guy. And, you know, that position cleared out. And Henry's been a great governor. You know, now he's termed out. But he's going to do the right thing. I think Henry will be fantastic. Remember, he endorsed me out of nowhere. He said, I like that guy the best. And he campaigned for me with his wife, with Peg. Yeah. He campaigned for me. I'd say, who is that man that's campaigning all the time? I hardly knew him. They said, that's the lieutenant governor. So they have a great governor, and he's going to make a good decision. But ultimately, it's going to be an election pretty soon. As I understand the rules, every state is different. But ultimately, they'll have an election. They'll have some people joining. Some are good. Some are bad. And but I have somebody that I like, but I'm not going to tell you who now because it's too soon.
1: All right, fair enough. I never thought
0: I'd be in this position.
1: Yeah.
0: I said, I thought Lindsay was going to be living forever. I said, Lindsay, you're going to live forever. Mm. And he was going to have a big victory. You know, he was scheduled to win by a lot. He had my support, and he was going to win by a lot. He was going to have one of his best elections ever, and now he's got this. Terrible.
1: Well, I had the great honor of being able to talk to him a couple of times this week, Mr. President. And as you can imagine, we talked about a lot of foreign policy. We talked about a lot of Iran. And in honor of him, I want to still have some of those conversations. Those are the conversations he wanted to have here this morning, Mr. President. You obviously launched a fresh round of strikes overnight. Iran said overnight the Strait of Hormuz is closed. CENTCOM came out this morning and said the Strait of Hormuz is open. Which is it, Mr. President?
0: It's
1: and
0: open,
1: how are you going to respond?
0: And I don't want to talk about it because I want to honor the life of Lindsey Graham, so I don't want to talk about it. I told you that before the call.
1: Yeah.
0: It's open. We bombed the hell out of them last night. They're very, very evil and sick people. We had meetings with them for the last, they agreed to a deal yesterday, a perfect deal for us. No nuclear, no this, no that, no nothing. They gave up everything. Mm-hmm. And then after that, they left the room. And then within an hour, they launched a drone at a ship. I said, you people are sick. You're sick people. And so it's one of those things. I don't want to talk about it.
1: Finally, before I let you go.
0: Want to talk about one person today, Lindsey Graham.
1: As we should, Mr. President, just finally, before I let you go, what is the legacy of Senator Lindsey Graham, Mr. President?
0: He's got so many legacies, but one of the legacies is a Supreme Court justice who's excellent named Brett Kavanaugh. That's one of the legacies. That's a big legacy because Brett was being treated very unfairly. I don't think he could have gotten through without Lindsey's classic. I mean, if you go back into the top 10, I think it would be a top 10, a top 5 in the history of the Senate. The emotion, the anger, the love, the whole thing, everything was in that. I called him up. I said, that's one of the great classics of all time. He was a great politician. He really was. He got along with a lot of people that you wouldn't think of. He was somebody that loved our country. And he fought very hard for the country. And I know he was going to do your show today. He told me, I'm doing Meet the Press. Can you believe it? He said, here I am doing Meet the Press for him. But he told me last night he's doing Meet the Press. So, you know, but I said, just relax and take it easy, Lindsey. He just got back from a long trip. But I thought he was just going to live forever. And it didn't work out that way.
1: Mr. President, our deepest condolences to you. I know that you have lost a friend as well as one of your closest allies, and we deeply appreciate your joining us today and giving us your reflections on Senator Lindsey Graham, who the nation's capital and the country mourning today. Mr. President, thank you very much for your time.
0: Thank you very much, Kristen. Thank you.
1: Thank you. And joining me now is Prime Minister of Israel, Benjamin Netanyahu, another longtime friend and ally of Senator Lindsey Graham. Prime Minister Netanyahu, welcome back to Meet the Press, and my condolences to you.
2: Well, thank you. I'm frankly, I'm in a state of shock. Because as President Trump said, Lindsey was so vibrant. He was so full of life. He was so full of energy and dedication that it's hard to accept the fact that he is no more. I think America has lost a great patriot. Israel has lost one of the great champions of the American-Israeli alliance. And frankly, I've lost a beloved friend who I've had for many decades. There's just no one like him.
1: Well, Mr. Prime Minister, Senator Graham was one of the leading voices advocating for Israel, advocating for expanding the Abraham Accords. Every time I talked to him, he wanted to talk about this. Mr. Prime Minister, what does his loss mean not only for you, but the people of Israel? What do you think the impact is globally?
2: In Israel, it's grief. In Iran, it's celebration, because Lindsey never confused good and evil. He knew exactly where the Iranian regime is. He thought it was a great danger, not merely to Israel and to America's allies in the Middle East, but to America itself. And he just never wavered, you know. He was so clear. He had clarity. He had courage. He had the convictions that he believed were at the basis of America. That's, I always use it like the Superman comics. You remember freedom, justice, and the American way. He represented these traditional values, and Kristen, he never flinched. He was absolutely uncaring about the winds of fashion. You know, he believed something. He spoke about it. He spoke about it directly and with candor. And if he wanted to tell me something unpleasant, he would do so, you know. In his southern drawl, and sometimes I always say that I knew something bad was coming when he said, well, you know, you want to take it from a good old southern boy from me who doesn't know much about the world, and then he'd bring it in, you know. Mm-hmm. He was so smart and so full of conviction and dedication that it's these qualities, and I think the president spoke about it. He was at once a great politician, but I think beyond that, I think he was just an incredible patriot for America.
1: You talked about the fact that he has as many friends and some enemies. You heard President Trump say he could be a tough cookie. He talked about the fact that Iran had threatened him. Did he have concerns? How did he process the fact that he was quite outspoken and not afraid to engage in tough debates?
2: Well, he was absolutely fearless. You know, we spoke about it more than once, but he was fearless, as he should be. He's a leader in public life, and you have to take those risks. But I frankly hope to have many more years of friendship with him, and enjoyed his indefatigable and incorrigible honesty. He was very honest about his views. And the amazing thing about Lindsey Graham is he put it directly. You know, he said, I stand with Israel openly. I know that the winds of fashion blow in another way. I couldn't care less. Sometimes he'd incorporate some words that I won't repeat now, but he was just so clear, so courageous, both for his own personal safety, but also for what he believed was absolutely necessary for America. And he believed that Israel's security and America's security are intertwined. It wasn't just a spin or anything like that. It was something he held deeply for many decades. And I could see his contributions, because he sometimes tried to out-negotiate me. You know, we were... It's just unbelievable. You know, we had with three American presidents, with President Clinton, President Obama, and President Trump, we had memorandums of understandings for support for Israel's military, which, by the way, I think we have time now to, we've come of age and we're able to draw them down to zero. But he would argue with me. He would say, no, you know, for ballistic missile defense, that's important for you. It's important for America. Whatever is the number, it has to be bigger. And I said, Lindsey, we can do with a smaller number. He said, no, you can't. And then he would go to the Senate and actually, can you imagine this? he would outbid the Prime Minister of Israel. He said, I'm not getting a single vote in South Carolina for that because, you know, there are very few Jews in South Carolina. Mm-hmm. And the people, yes, they support Israel, my constituency. But I support Israel, and I think you need more, and I'm going to fight for this. This is who Lindsey Graham was. Mm-hmm. He went with his convictions, and yet he was an amazingly able politician to be able to talk to people on the other side of the aisle, and he did that very often.
1: He loved engaging in the debate, and it's so fascinating to hear you say that he was not afraid to out-debate you on this core issue for Israel. If he were here today, and it's still just such a shock that he's not, he would want to talk about Iran. He would want to talk about the conflict with Iran, Mr. Prime Minister. I spoke to him throughout the course of this week. He thought that a more robust military operation was needed in this moment after President Trump had declared the ceasefire over. Do you agree with that, or are you on the same page with President Trump about that? How do you see this moving forward?
2: I think President Trump wants to exhaust the possibility of achieving an agreement, especially on the nuclear issue, through negotiations. But he is obviously not shy of using force when the Iranians break every commitment they make, and usually a few hours or a few minutes after they make it. So I think we should let the president have his opportunity. You know, Israel is keenly grateful for the fact that America and Israel joined forces to prevent Iran from getting nuclear weapons and the means to deliver them, not only against us, but against the entire West and against the United States. And people don't understand how close that was. And the fact that we had these two operations, which are called Midnight Hammer and Epic Fury, we call Rising Lion and Roaring Lion, we actually drove it back. We removed this immediate and present danger of Iran with nuclear weapons that would have posed a danger to everybody. And I think that Lindsey was unabashed. He talked to me about it. He said, you know, you have to do it. Mm. You have to do it. He came to me and said, Bibi, you have to do it. You have to knock out these nuclear weapons program before they knock us out. He was very clear about that. By the way, as was President Trump throughout the many years that I've known him. He didn't move, you know. He didn't say, oh, well, maybe it's not fashionable to say it now. Maybe public opinion has turned against it. He couldn't care less. I mean, he was aware of it, but it didn't change his convictions. And he did what he thought was good for America, and he thought that a strong Israel is good for a strong America, and vice versa, of course.
1: Before I let you go, I do want to give you the opportunity, if you would like, to respond to Congressman Ro Khanna. He is going to be on this broadcast. He says he visited the West Bank. He was blocked by settlers wielding guns. He says the IDF did not help defuse this situation. Do you have any comment on that this morning, Mr. Prime Minister?
2: Yeah, we're a country of laws, and people who break the law, we take them to court. In the West Bank, in Judea and Samaria, we've had thousands of attempted attacks and warnings against terrorist activities, against innocent Israelis, families, mother with their children driving along the road. They're stopped by terrorists, and they kill them. And this has happened again and again and again. There is a vigilante effort, not by the settler community. They're 99.9% law-abiding citizens. They work, they serve in the army, and so on. There are 150 juvenile delinquents that are not part of that community. They come from the other parts of Israel. We are, I don't want vigilantes of any kind, and we are working to put them under the law. But I think if we put things in perspective, we should see that we have thousands of attacks, and some few, but obvious, breaking of the law, then we apply the full measure of the law against them. Israel, unlike our neighbors, is a democracy and a country of law, and we act against those who break the law.
1: Well, as you have said, one of your staunchest allies was Senator Lindsey Graham, and we cannot thank you enough for coming on this program to remember his life and this legacy in this moment of national mourning. Thank you so much, Mr. Prime Minister. We really appreciate it.
2: Thank you. Thank you very much.
1: And when we come back, South Carolina Senator Tim Scott joins me to reflect on the life of Senator Lindsey Graham.
3: 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Now, seeing my grandson out on the water, it means everything to me. 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
1: Welcome back. And joining me now to reflect on the sudden passing of his colleague is South Carolina Senator Tim Scott. Senator Scott, thank you so much for joining us, and my condolences to you and to all the people of South Carolina.
19: Thank you, Kristen. Thank you for having me, and thank you for extending your condolences, not just to me, but the entire state has lost a statesman. I have lost a friend.
1: Well, we appreciate your joining us to talk about the senator's life, what he accomplished, what he leaves behind. How do you see the legacy of Senator Lindsey Graham?
19: Chris, I think it really reminds me of where he started. Here's a guy raised in the back of a bar. He's 19 years old at the University of South Carolina. Within 15 months, his mother dies, and then his father has a massive heart attack, and he passes as well. Lindsay adopts his 13-year-old sister and becomes a surrogate father to his sister. That pain and misery led him into public service. And he started public service because he wanted to make sure that no one felt invisible, that the people who needed the help, that the government was there to help those who could not help themselves, not those who would not help themselves, but those who could not help themselves. And through time, of course, he was in the Air Force and then the Air National Guard. He spent his life in public service because he loved America and felt like his story was not possible anywhere else. And the one thing I can tell you about losing my friend Lindsay is I'm losing someone who understands that we serve in public office for our bosses, the people of South Carolina, and every single senator. We don't lead the people. We should serve the people. And Lindsey Graham reminds me of that every single day.
1: What do you see, Senator, as his lasting impact, not just on South Carolina, but foreign policy, which he was deeply immersed in?
19: Well, for me personally, his lasting legacy is really brevity. He could be short and witty at the same time and funny. I'll give you one story and I'll hit foreign policy. I started a South Carolina prayer breakfast for all of those of us who live in D.C. And I called Lindsay my first year and said, Lindsay, will you please come to my prayer breakfast at 8:30 in the morning? Lindsay says, I'm not coming if Jesus comes back before 10 a.m. And Kristen, that dude made me laugh so loud at a prayer breakfast. And then, of course, at 8:31, who walks through the door? Lindsey Graham. He was that kind of friend. He was committed to the people he loved. Foreign policy. Lindsey believed that every single American, wherever you travel, you should be safe. And whatever it took to make that a reality, he wanted to do. As a man who put on the uniform himself to keep Americans safe, he was really committed, and frankly, he leaned into the foreign policy debate. He leaned into the conflicts around the world because he believed that he was given by God a responsibility and an opportunity to make a difference. And he did make a difference. Whether it's the 10th visit in so many months to Ukraine, whether it was with China or Iran, Lindsey Graham believed in keeping Americans safe, and he believed, Kristen, and I believe he was right, that a non-nuclear Iran was to save the lives of millions of people around the world and hundreds of thousands of Americans. He was just that committed to the causes he believed in.
1: Senator, I can see how emotional this is for you, and so it is so hard to ask this question because Governor McMaster is tasked with appointing someone to replace him, at least temporarily, to fill that seat. Do you have a sense of who that's going to be or who that should be?
19: I don't, to be honest with you. I do know that there are at least one or two Congress members that I would expect Henry McMaster, our governor, to consider. I would imagine that there is going to be a sprint because, as you remember, Kristen, Lindsey was up for reelection right now. So next month, there will be likely an open primary to replace the Republican nominee. And by the end of the month, I would assume that we will be well on our way to electing someone as his successor. Hard to swallow that life moves so quickly and the party doesn't stop ever. And so the governor will appoint someone, maybe a caretaker between now and the end of the year. And then because the primary season opens so quickly, I would imagine an open primary process would be in the best interest of South Carolinians, but that's his choice and one that I look forward to seeing who comes out.
1: Senator Tim Scott, again, our condolences. You all there in South Carolina in our thoughts, as is the family of Senator Lindsey Graham. Thank you so much for joining us.
19: Thank you, Kristen. Please take the time to call someone you love. That's one message I think we should all remember. We should take the time today to say I love you to your family, your friends. Don't take it for granted. Life is too short.
1: Well, that is a powerful final message, Senator. Thank you for that, and we will take you up on that. When we come back, Senator Adam Schiff and Congressman Ro Khanna join me next.
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1: Welcome back. And joining me now is Democratic Senator Adam Schiff of California. Senator Schiff, thank you so much for being here. My condolences to you for the loss of one of your colleagues. One of the hallmarks of Senator Lindsey Graham was that he was not afraid to reach across the aisle. What are your reflections this morning?
24: Well, that's absolutely true. And I think we're all trying to wrap our heads around this giant loss. He was one of those figures that was really larger than life, that was so filled with energy that it's hard to imagine him gone. But you have folks in political life who can disagree and not be disagreeable about it, who can have sharp debates with you. But he had, as Tim Scott was alluding to, a wonderful sense of humor that he used to cut through the tension. He used that sense of humor in a self-effacing way. He would make jests about his colleagues on both sides of the aisle. And he was just, I think, wonderful to travel with. I had the opportunity to go with him around the world to see the respect that world leaders had for him. I think those of us in the Senate, as well as around the world, understood how close he was to the president. Many of us considered him the Trump whisperer. If we wanted to know what the president's thinking was or how he might be moved on something, you would go to Lindsey to discuss it. But what I remember most about Lindsey, what I will treasure most about him, was his just very quick wit, his wonderful sense of humor, and how he deployed it to move his policy positions forward, his tremendous grasp of foreign policy, his staunch support of Ukraine, which I think will be a big part of his legacy as well.
1: His robust views toward Iran also. We were going to have a big discussion about that here this morning. Senator, you heard me talking to President Trump about it, Prime Minister Netanyahu. How do you see the next steps with Iran, given that military action has resumed?
24: It's very difficult to see the way out of what has become a kind of a quagmire. This memorandum of understanding was so vague that you see all the problems with essentially agreeing to agree in the future. I think you're also seeing the problems with embarking on a war of choice, a war that the president got this country involved in, not because we were attacked or because there was an imminent threat of attack, but because he chose to do so. It was, I think, ill thought out. He never came to Congress for any authorization, so it was also unconstitutional and unlawful. I'll be introducing another war powers resolution as soon as we go back this week to try to bring that conflict to an end. But sadly, Iran has realized that it has a kind of a nuclear weapon already, and that is the ability with minimal force to close the Strait of Hormuz and to choke off a big part of the world's oil supply. And that has meant that Americans that are already struggling, that big, you know, with an economy that's not working for people, are struggling harder now because they can't afford the price of gas and groceries and all the other impacts of this war of choice. Very difficult to see where we go from here, except that it is likely to be protracted. It seems the administration is just fighting to get us back to something that looks a lot like the JCPOA. And I think President Trump's tearing up of that agreement will go down as one of the gravest mistakes of foreign policy in history.
1: All right. Senator Adam Schiff, thank you so much for being here to remember Senator Lindsey Graham, to talk about one of the issues that he loved debating. Senator Schiff, really appreciate it. And joining me now is Democratic Congressman Ro Khanna of California. Congressman Khanna, thank you so much for being here. My condolences to you. It's a loss for everyone in Congress.
0: Well, my condolences to Senator Graham's family. Yeah. He obviously served this country honorably in the Air Force. He was someone who bucked his own party on immigration, who talked about having undocumented people have a pathway to citizenship. And of course, we had very profound disagreements on foreign policy. I do believe that there is a new generation that does not want these foreign wars and wants a more human rights oriented foreign policy. But my condolences to him and recognition of his service.
1: He loved having those debates. And as you say, foreign policy was front and center in those debates. He had a very close relationship with Prime Minister Netanyahu. You just heard me talking to Prime Minister Netanyahu. And I do want to ask you, because you just returned from a 3-day trip to the West Bank this week. You say you were held by Israeli settlers with rifles. We do have some still footage that was captured by your team of the incident. We should say in a statement, the Israeli Defense Forces, or the IDF, released a statement saying IDF troops were dispatched to the scene, quickly dispersed the Israeli civilians, and reopened the blocked road. The IDF soldiers operating in the area did not take part in blocking the road. Walk us through what you experienced.
0: The IDF is lying. What happened was unprecedented. They had violent settlers detain American citizens, including an American government official. You had these settlers brandishing M4s, kicking the tires of our van, laughing at us, mocking at us, videotaping us. We were detained for about 20 minutes, fearful of our lives. Then the IDF comes, four soldiers. They tell our translator that they're on the side of the settlers. They further detain us and block us in. We had to call the American embassy. Fortunately, David Brownstein helped, and he got to someone in Israel. And 75 minutes after the detention by the IDF soldiers and by these settlers, we were let through. Now, I heard the prime minister, and he says that Israel is a country of law and order. Well, let me be very specific. The prime minister needs to open an investigation on these violent settlers who are connected to Yanon Levy, who has destroyed Zanuda's village and is a known person who has killed Palestinians, and these settlers were connected to him. They need to be prosecuted, including Yanon Levy. Their outpost needs to be investigated, and he needs to have an investigation on these four IDF officers. Security cameras can see that they were involved in the detention of American citizens. How dare they mistreat people with an American passport that way?
1: Well, we appreciate your weighing in on that. Obviously, that has gotten a lot of attention. I want to ask you about something else that has been under a microscope, your endorsement of Senate candidate Graham Plattner in Maine. He has since dropped out amid a swirl of controversies. Congressman, you stood by him through a series of previous controversies, from a tattoo resembling a Nazi symbol to his online posts blaming survivors of sexual assault, even after the New York Times published allegations from ex-girlfriends describing a pattern of emotional abuse, aggressive behavior, which he denies, we should say. Why weren't those past controversies a breaking point for you?
0: For me, the line always was sexual assault or sexual violence. And as soon as that came out, I was the first person to withdraw my endorsement. But I will say I got that call wrong. And if there's some self-reflection, it is that we all need to see the signs earlier of people who may engage in domestic violence. Look, I wasn't the only one. You had Planned Parenthood, you had Senator Warren, you had the entire Democratic Party. But I did get that call wrong. I think what is important, though, is to understand his politics. He was opposed to foreign wars. He was opposed for Medicare for All, and why the progressive movement more broadly, why these issues are resonating.
1: Do you regret endorsing him?
0: Yes.
1: You flat out regret
0: endorsing him. I got that call wrong. I endorse a lot of people, but when I make a mistake, I take accountability. And I think what people want is the humility to take accountability if you make a call that's wrong.
1: All right. Congressman Khanna, thank you so much for being here.
0: Thank you.
1: We really appreciate it. Our panel is here to reflect on the life and legacy of Senator Lindsey Graham. That's next. We'll be right back.
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17: Tim, look, this is a good guy. Smart guy. We've been to Iraq together. I've been there seven times. You've been there six.
18: I'm a good guy.
19: Hey, I'm glad I came on this show. If we had another 30 minutes, we might solve this. So we're finding some common ground here.
27: Could solve this.
19: Well.
1: Welcome back. The panel is here. Andrea Mitchell, NBC News Chief Washington and Chief Foreign Affairs Correspondent. Jonathan Martin, Politics Bureau Chief and Senior Political Columnist for Politico. Republican strategist Sarah Fagan and former Democratic Congresswoman Val Demings. Welcome to all of you. I know everyone at this table this morning. Andrea, that clip there, those clips just underscore the fact that Senator Graham is a creature of Washington.
28: Absolutely, but he was Mr. South Carolina, and to the extent that, as President said, there's no way that he would have not both run and won his reelection. Mm-hmm. His life was the Senate. And he was, when I first knew him, he was in the House when I first knew him, and he was the impeachment manager against Bill Clinton, yet still worked with the Clinton economic team on critical issues. Mm-hmm. And then when he became a senator, worked across the aisle. He was identified so closely with John McCain. He and Senator Joe Lieberman, a Democrat, they were the three amigos, we used to call them. And I remember in 2008 in St. Paul, Minnesota, before the Republican convention, he was talking to me about his desire to have Joe Lieberman as John McCain's running mate, a bipartisan team.
29: Almost happened.
28: That was almost on the eve of the election, of the convention, rather. Of course, what was going on in Alaska was the vetting of Sarah Palin, which a lot of us didn't know. He was so close to McCain that when I traveled with him just this past February to the Munich Security Conference, he was leading the Senate delegation with some 30-some members, and it was called the Codell-McCain. He always called it Codell-McCain. They were identified with that. There was a bipartisan dinner that night, the closing night. He and Sheldon Whitehouse were telling the crowd, you know, McCain jokes, bad jokes of McCain with Jimmy McCain, his son, lead senator's son there. And I went with him exclusively for NBC News to a pro-Iran expat rally. It was the biggest rally that Jonathan, he said he had ever attended.
29: Right.
28: 250,000 people, according to the police, in a pouring rainstorm.
29: He was having the time of his life.
1: Well, Jay Martin, I mean, pick up on that.
29: When Lindsey Graham ran for the Senate in 2002, he was taking the place of a larger-than-life figure in Strom Thurmond. And there was questions at the time. Could people like Fritz Hollings and Strom Thurmond, these enormous titans of the Senate, be replaced? And I think over almost 25 years, Lindsey Graham answered the question emphatically that, in fact, he could fill those shoes. For a slight guy, he was a big man. He was influential in South Carolina and Washington and most significantly around the world. And a lot of folks in his own party and some of his former admirers couldn't stand how he accommodated Donald Trump. But that kept him, Kristen, in the room. Mm. And for Lindsey Graham, being in the room, being at the table, being at the conversation was central. And he used that power to steer Trump away from some of his isolationist instincts and toward the sort of Reaganite flame on foreign policy. He did it privately and publicly every day that Trump served.
6: The Ukraine is on the verge of pushing Russia even further back. Mm-hmm. And there's one person who deserves the most credit for that, and it's Lindsey Graham. He comes on the show. He advocates to the president. He befriends the president and pushes an agenda. It is a giant loss for the country.
1: And Andrea highlights these bipartisan relationships, Sal.
7: You know, my heart goes out to his family, but also to Congress, because Lindsey Graham had the unique ability to establish relationships on both sides of the aisle, right? I always like to say it's difficult to hate up close, and he was a prime example of that. When I served as an impeachment manager in President Trump's first trial, Lindsey Graham went out of his way to establish a relationship with me to talk about his experience as an impeachment manager. He knew I was the only non-lawyer, and he wanted me to feel comfortable. And though we were on different teams, he was cheering me on. He's going to be missed.
1: Well, we could talk about him, I know, all morning, and unfortunately...
28: One last thing, though. The last time I talked to him was he was calling me to give me condolences a few weeks ago on my husband's loss. He worked across the aisle.
1: There was so much about him that he did that.
29: A staple of this show, who, of course, memorably stood here the Sunday after Tim Russert died with his friend Joe Biden on a very consequential moment for this show. He loved being on this show. Nobody loved being in the game of politics more than Lindsey Graham. It sort of made him so happy. I was texting with somebody this morning. I said, did anybody love being in the Senate, have more fun in the Senate in the history of the body? And I'm not sure anybody did.
1: I'm not sure anybody did. It's beautifully stated to all of you. Thank you so much to our panel for those thoughts. As we reflect on the life and legacy of Senator Lindsey Graham, we here at Meet the Press want to extend our deepest condolences to his friends, his family, and his colleagues. Senator Graham was not only a fixture on Capitol Hill, but on this broadcast as well. He was scheduled to appear on the show this morning for what would have been his 64th appearance. Senator Graham was one of this show's most frequent guests, second only to his dear friend, the late Senator John.
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24: ABC News, I'm Wayne Cabot. This has been a weekend of war. Both the U.S. and Iran hitting new targets. Iran attacking more ships today in the Strait, sending international oil back to near $80 a barrel. The sudden death of Senator Lindsey Graham was likely because of an aortic tear, say his doctors. The timing of his passing gives lawmakers 1 month to replace him on the ballot in South Carolina. In Kentucky, Mitch McConnell from his hospital bed reveals why he's been there for over a month. He says he fell. We know it gets hot in July, but 100 tomorrow for International Falls, Minnesota?
0: They haven't seen 100 degrees in over 100 years. That's right along the Canadian border, so impressive to see this heat moving way north and breaking some records, all-time records in Salt Lake City, along with areas of Billings, Montana.
24: ABC meteorologist Leslie Lopez. The Missouri National Guard says it rescued more than 300 people in floods Friday. Yannick Sinner wins Wimbledon, second year in a row, fifth Grand Slam for him. This is ABC News. Humans versus AI data centers. New York State has a plan.
2: A new omnibus package of legislation is awaiting New York Governor Kathy Hochul's signature, which would temporarily limit the construction of large data centers known as hyperscalers in the state.
3: Any data centers that are 20 megawatts and above, which are on a much, much larger scale than anything we've really seen before.
2: State Senator Kristen Gonzalez co-authored the bills.
3: We cannot afford to have a strained energy grid, and we cannot afford to pay higher energy bills if we did nothing.
2: Mike Dubusky, ABC News.
24: This would also require these power-hungry plants to use 90% renewables by 2040. People who vape are joining the elderly and being most at risk in the outbreak of Legionnaire's disease right now in New York City, according to the State Health Commissioner, Dr. Alistair Martin.
4: And when you catch a case early of Legionnaire's disease, you can actually treat this fairly straightforwardly. And we're seeing that folks...
24: A lot of people are out of the hospital right now. Wayne Cabot, ABC News.
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1: That's Johnny Cash. That's one of the best people I've ever met in my life. He was the, oh man, he is everything anyone ever said. Ghost Riders in the Sky, 1979. I can't talk over his voice. I love that man. Oh, anyway. From Cash's silver album, his 25th anniversary record, Ghost Riders reached number 2. And that was on the Billboard Country chart. So the song itself was written by Stan Jones, and that's a Death Valley Park Ranger while he was living at the old Immigrant Ranger Station, okay? Cash later performed it on The Muppet Show. If you want to save your soul from hell riding on our range. And that was reportedly after his young son, John Carter Cash, had pushed him to do the show. He was a big Muppet fan, right? Muppet Show fan. So, yeah. The Man in Black, Ghost Cowboys, Death Valley, and the Muppets all ride together on this one. Ready, everybody? If you'd like to sign up to become a Coast Insider, a Coast Insider's in the sky, and listen to the show 24/7, you can do that. We've got all sorts of good stuff in there. 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Yeah, you get the audio archives, right? You get the past show archives, like downloaded some up to like, I think it's 7 years. And the Art Bell Vault, you guys go crazy for that. There you go. There it is. That's what you're wanting. There you go. That's where you go get it. Classic shows, too, that kind of stick out where you're like, no, that was one of my favorites. So you get that as well. And commercial free. There you go. Sound good? And by the way, the bigger part, you can email George direct, George Norrie. All righty. Go get the information. 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

Back at you here, Coast to Coast AM. Connie Willis here on a Willis Weekend. We are talking with Daryl Sims about, gosh, everything that's in his head that he knows. He's been doing this for a long, long time. First,

0: time I ever met him, I think it was actually the only time I ever met you. And you know what, Daryl? I'm going to throw that at you before I ask anything else. Do you know where you might have met me?
1: I've been so many places.
0: Oh, come on.
1: I have no idea.
0: No.
1: I seriously have. Mm. I've been all over the world. But I remember faces very well. But
0: yeah.
1: The location, I meet literally hundreds and hundreds of people every conference. And,
0: dude, that's so bad. That's so bad. Is, no, you know is. What? Of course, of course you're not going to remember because I wasn't on coast at the time or anything. And, but you and I talked. I keep thinking you had a horse with you, but I don't think you did. But this was at the, it was a special anniversary at Roswell. And I, met and then ended up staying 4 days over at Jesse Marcel Jr.'s home with his family. And I ended up doing
1: the 50th
0: a lot.
1: Anniversary.
0: That's it. Okay. That was it. I didn't know which year it was. That was it. That's where I met you. Remember the gorgeous blonde chick?
1: That was me.
0: I was really
1: overwhelmed.
0: Sexy.
1: No one could see anything.
0: So much
1: the bright light around you and all that.
0: It was great. I was like, you know, because I didn't really, you know, I knew some of the players just from documentaries and that kind of thing. And then, you know, and I was like, oh, this dude knows. I knew you knew some things that would be interesting. And I also thought, well, I'm going to know this man later. So anyway, that was exactly the spot. That was good. Everybody was there. I met everybody in the field in 15 minutes there at Roswell for the 50th anniversary. They were all
1: big one.
0: That's right. That was right. I still got a little anniversary pin from it that I come across to once in a while. Okay, so disclosure. I want to make sure you say everything you want before you leave here, because I know a lot of people know your older stuff, but that also connects with everything still happening now. It's not over. People think, oh, that was a long time. No, it's all happening. So what else would you like to say about disclosure?
1: Disclosure, first of all, from the alien, this alien disclosure is never going to happen. The alien's never going to tell you the truth, number one, because they may not even know what it is, because they're not in charge. The alien isn't in charge. If you understand that, you've got 50% of it already figured out.
0: That's
1: number
0: right.
1: Two,
0: and you know,
1: yeah. The intelligence boys.
0: Okay, go ahead.
1: The intelligence boys, they, I have to answer for, because I'm kind of in that boat myself, because I was in the company myself. And the answer is, if you ask the intelligence people, my answer to you would be, how many weather balloons or swamp gas stories do you need to hear now? Because you paid us to lie to you. That's what intelligent people do.
0: Right.
1: They make up cover stories. That's what they're called. And you say, well, I'll bring Congress down there and I'm going to make you tell all of it. You're going to get another cover story that's going to be so good, you're going to think it's the truth.
0: Wow, because I haven't heard anything like that yet. I mean, it's all silly stuff right now.
1: Because you haven't scared them yet. You haven't even. They're scaring your witnesses half to death. They're intimidating them. They're doing that behind everybody's back. That's why Congress has got to grow a pair and get in there and put the screws to these people. A lot of these people are not even elected officials.
0: You remember when they were asking everybody questions, Congress was? They were like the stupidest, lamest, I'm sorry, but ignorant, second grade, sophomoric questions ever. It's like, did you all even see a E.T. movie or anything? Didn't you see anything where you can ask a legit question or just something that's not so, come on, they didn't know anything. Ugh.
1: Well,
0: it's like, isn't it the most number one besides porn? Isn't it porn and UFO that they search on internet as the number one searches? Is it still that?
1: I don't know, but I can tell you that the questions they ask, unfortunately, these people that are asking the questions are non-experiencers. How would they know what to ask?
0: That's it. Exactly.
1: They don't have a clue.
0: You're right. But you know what's interesting, too, that you said? It makes sense to me a big time, because when people ask me that, I'm like, and as an experiencer, hey, ET's the one that's going to disclose it. They'll decide to disclose it. And if somebody does know something and they say it, well, they'll just change time to make sure that didn't happen, or they'll stop you before they do it, whatever. But when you said, you know, they're created, they're cloned, put together, you know, because I'm always like, they don't care. We're just a little rat. We're a little mouse, and they're coming and doing what they do, and they leave. They don't care how you end up. They don't care if your clothes are back and forth. They don't care if it hurts you in any other way. They don't care about that. And now, you know, it's not just that because they're so highly advanced over us that they don't think about it like some of our people that work on animals and things themselves. It's because, well, they're just cloned to do their gig.
1: Well, that's true. The fact is that Dr. Carla Turner and I were very good friends, and she came to Houston a couple of times to do some presentations for us. And, we had some very interesting private discussions, and, she wrote me letters about it, which I have. And, a number of the things that she would, one lady confronted her when I was talking to her at a conference, MUFON conference in Austin, Texas. The lady says, oh, they're here to save the planet, pick seals on hold, and do all these wonderful things. And Candy got so mad. She said, Elton, get over here. That's her husband. And she pulled up the back of his shirt. She lifted up his shirt and showed all his claw marks down the back where the reptiles had literally tore the hide off of his back. And she said, What do you think they were doing with that? And she said, you don't know anything about anything. You don't tell me nothing.
0: Okay, I missed that. Who said that at the end?
1: Dr. Carla Turner brought her husband over and told this lady who was a contactee, think they basically are people who are really good people. They love the alien. That's all there is to it. They bought into the story. Whatever the story was. And
0: very positive.
1: Candy, Carla Turner, her friends call her Candy, she brought her husband over there and raised up the back of his shirt and it showed where the reptiles had tore the back of his skin off his back, just tore him apart. And she just berated her to end. Of course, the lady left crying and all that. Hey, that's the rest of the world. What I don't understand about investigators is if you're an investigator, you study all the evidence, not some of it, not the part I want to know about.
0: And that's true.
1: Yeah, a good example is a dear friend of mine back in the 1990s, Ted Oliphant. He was the one who really got cattle mutilation and the mutilation stuff really going, him and Dr. Altshuler and so on. And others came along and kind of jumped on the bandwagon. But the point is that he asked me, he says, I want to know what you know about cattle mutilations. And I said, well, you're the expert. Why in the world do you ask me a question like that? Is a good cop, they won't let go. He said, I want to know what you know about cattle mutilations. And he pushed that issue three times. And I looked at him and said, I suspect you have at least four different kinds. The first kind are the ones that they do, and I pointed upward. He said, who's that? And I said, the alien, whoever they are. And the second one I said, it's us. And he said, who? I said, the intelligence community. We want to know what they're doing so we catch their stuff.
0: That's right.
1: And that's what we do. The third group are people who worship these entities, and they think if I do the same thing they do, maybe they'll come pick me up because they really need to get me because I am the one who really, truly gets it. And they just don't know. They don't know.
0: Oh my gosh. Sick.
1: And we went through all this, and then I laughed and I told him, I said, I suspect your cattle have got, fluorescence on them. He said, what are you talking about? I said, your cattle glow in the dark. And he said, who told you that? How'd you find that out? And I laughed and I said, well, good night. I said, Ted, I said, ex-cop, I said, I'm not stupid. I think I can figure it. I said, that's okay, because our cattle glow in the dark, too. He said, what in the world? He said, you're talking about abductees. And I said, that's correct. And he said, what are you saying? I said, I'm telling you that, the fluorescence we find, we're finding fluorescence on our abductees. The entities, when they touch you, and this again goes back to the first question you asked, how do you know and how do you find out? And the fluorescence is something I discovered in 1992 in Houston, Texas. And literally what happens is when the entity touches you, if it's a real entity that's happening here, they'll leave a fluorescent trace on you in a certain nanometer length and a certain color, which tells you a lot about who it was, what they did, how they approached you. That tells me a ton of information that most people are never, ever, ever going to know, because they don't even know how to ask the question. How you were approached, how did they, where did they touch you first? How did, who was the one that approached you? And that tells us a lot about the entities themselves.
0: Were you happy with Hopkins and David Jacobs? I love David Jacobs. He regressed me 4 or 5 times, and it was unbelievable. You know, finally, the pieces of the puzzle were coming together along the way. What did you think of their work?
1: Well, I respect all the investigators' work. I mean, everybody's got their own field, and I think Dr. Jacobs is one of the better people in the field, because of I met him in Brasilia, the capital of Brazil. He stood in line with about 50 people. After I did my presentation, he walked up to me and said, Daryl, he said, I'm sorry. It's the first time I've ever met you. He said, I have to tell you, he said, after watching your presentation, I was stunned. He said, I've been doing this forever, and I had no idea there was that kind of evidence out there.
0: I said, yeah, you two together would be like, incredible. Yeah, you two together, you know, would just be an incredible team, I would think. But
1: well,
0: that's good to hear.
1: He's a good man.
0: He is. Did you I love him. Did you ever meet, I know you did, I just love this guy too, and I know you met Roger K. Lear.
1: Well, I was Roger Lear's mentor.
0: I believe it. Absolutely.
1: So he first took the implant that I brought up to California, the x-rays, and his best friend showed him the x-rays. He said he thought it was a bunch of crap. He didn't believe in any of it. He just said, there ain't none of that screen. And she said, well, the investigator's here. And I met him, and he looked at the x-rays, and he said, well, that looks like to me it's a surgical clip from an osteotomy. And I said, it's not an osteotomy. I said, first of all, she never had a previous surgery. I know, because I checked. That's number one. Number two, it's not an osteotomy as well. And he volunteered to remove the one out of the foot. And he said, I'll bring an MD for the one in the hand, because you got two patients. And I said, I do. And so I paid for the surgeries. And we don't charge anything for what we do. Our work is philanthropic. I know what these people have been through. I don't care whether they know or not, or whether they get it or not, or whether they want to know or not. I already know, and I'll do anything I can to help them. And I'm not here to change their opinion. I don't care. It doesn't make any difference. Those are just beliefs. The evidence is all that matters. People always ask me, what do you believe? And I said, it's not what I believe. It's what I can prove.
0: That's right.
1: What is the evidence? What does it actually show? Otherwise, it's just a story.
0: Right. Question about the implants. This is what I heard from someone. I don't remember who it was, because I was just asking questions all over the place and you know, learning my own stuff about me and doing all that same stuff that you did long before. And I just remember Cowboy. That's you. You're the Cowboy. And it was like, that's the Cowboy guy, you know. Got to go see him, talk to him. He'll be straight up to you. And you look right in everybody's eye and you just say what you know. And I love it. So the implants, I've heard that if you have one that is metallic in any way, and, you know, and even can be magnetic, whatever, because people put the magnet up to it and then see it come to the skin kind of thing or whatever. If you see one like that, that's us. And the ET, what they do is they have an implant, but it's like a biological type of a swirl that they create somewhere in your body. And then that's how they do it. It would never be detected by us. ever hear that or know anything about that?
1: I hear all kinds of stories, most of it off the internet, and most of it is not provable or factual. So I'll dispel several things if I can here.
0: Okay.
1: And I have no axe to grind. It's just these are the facts. I'll give an example. Roger, when we were partners, he started writing a book, and he wrote it. First thing he wrote is all the implants are on the left side of the body. And I said, why in the world did you write that? And he said, well, because what you showed me were implants on the left side of the body. I said, I told you not to write a book on implants, but you don't know a thing in the world about it. Just because you're a podiatrist doesn't make you an expert in the area of implants. I said, I got an implant when I was 12 years old, and I was wide awake when it happened. I think I kind of know what's going on. So I told him, I said, I didn't tell you about the ones that are on the right side of the body. I didn't tell you about the ones that were in the middle part of the body, nor what any of them were for. I said, some of them are ceramic, some of them are metallic, some of them are ferrous metal, some of them are not, some of them are both. The first implants we removed out of the body were magnetic, and some of them were not in the same body, and they were alien, and they were extraterrestrial.
0: You learn a lot here tonight, that's for sure. And last night, it's been an incredible weekend of learning things. We got one last segment. Time flying again. It's always good stuff when it flies like this. So let's learn some more. And you know what? If you'd like to ask Daryl a question, give us a call. See what your answer is from him. Stay with us. Daryl Sims, Connie Willis, Coast to Coast AM.

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1: From the KFGO News Center, I'm Tommy Fox. A Twin Cities fire chief is accused of sexually assaulting and grooming a teen girl enrolled in the Fiery Explorers job shadowing program. Charges filed in Anoka County reveal. Maple Grove Fire Chief Madison Zickmund is facing one count of felony third-degree criminal sexual conduct. While the complaint was filed Friday, the alleged conduct occurred nearly a decade ago. Charges say a woman reported she became a fire explorer with the Spring Lake Park Blaine Moundsview Fire Department in 2016 when she was 16 years old. She says she was groomed by Zickmund, who was 26 at the time. The victim told police that Zickmund raped her in 2017. The city of Maple Grove said in a statement that it is aware of the charges filed against Zickmund and called the allegations serious and deeply concerning. Zickmund was placed on administrative leave on July 1st. A 20-year-old Grand Forks man faced 11 felony charges Friday. Keaton Hendricks is charged after North Dakota BCI agents found at least 100 files of child sex abuse material on his cell phone. Investigators say the probe began in February when Snapchat flagged illegal content linked to his account. Hendricks is also accused of soliciting nude images from a 15-year-old girl. He faces 10 counts of possession and one count of directing a sexual performance by a minor. Becker County is seeking state disaster assistance after a tornado damaged more than 100 homes near Detroit Lakes. The twister, with winds estimated at up to 115 miles an hour, caused its heaviest damage around Big Floyd Lake. Several people suffered minor injuries, but there were no fatalities. Cleanup is moving forward, although authorities say repair to homes and shorelines could take months. The county declared a local state of emergency. Minnesota is rolling out a new program to help early childhood educators access benefits many don't receive through their jobs. The Department of Children, Youth, and Families will provide eligible workers up to $55 a month for benefits, including dental and vision coverage, telehealth, teletherapy, and life insurance. Commissioner Tiki Brown says supporting educators helps children and families thrive. Applications are open now through September 11th, with limited space available in the pilot program.
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1: KFGO Weather Center forecast. We are under an extreme heat warning until 1 a.m. Tuesday. Tomorrow, sunny and windy, high around 100 degrees. Tuesday, mostly sunny, high of 97 degrees. And Wednesday, mostly sunny skies with a high of 94. 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
1: Taking you back to 1972 with Yes. And that's Roundabout on Coast to Coast AM. That's a hit. I think it only got to like 13 or something. Not a spooky tune or anything like that, but one that we all like. What I always remember about it is it was edited way down for radio. And from the longer album version, which, you know, I always like the longer version, not just as a jock, but just to enjoy the music. That's why you're listening to radio in the first place, right? So where they claim, well, it only got good when it went, when we shortened it and edited it. Well, it's only because after you edited it, that's when you decided that you would play it more often. Because they, you know, back in the day, they wanted shorter songs. I don't know. They probably still do it now. That's why I'm in talk. I love it. It's wonderful. And being here at Coast to Coast is even better. So, again, Connie Willis here on Coast to Coast AM. And we have got one segment left. So if you want to talk to Daryl Sims, this is the time to call and ask him what you'd like to ask him. Thanks for listening. It's Coast to Coast AM.
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1: It's a Willis Weekend here on Coast to Coast AM, and we are talking with Daryl Sims. I want to get right to him because you want as much as information as you can get from him while we got the time. And it's network time, so it eventually has to end. So, Daryl, tell us what books you have. Tell us where we can find you. And, you know, the email address that you said to make sure we put out there for everybody to contact you direct. I think I've seen it on a few gas station walls and stuff. I just kind of recognize it. Did you know that?
4: That's someone else. That's not me.
1: Oh, yeah. The W wasn't there. I'm sorry. Yeah, it was another Daryl Sims.
4: It's somebody else.
1: DarrellWSims@mac.com. And by the way, you guys, Darrell is D-E-R-R-E-L, okay? And Sims is one M. So you can tell them the rest, the alienhunter.com, and about your books.
4: Well, Alien Hunter, I wrote two books. Do so much research, I just don't have much time to write. I just don't have an interest in that. But I did write the two books because I got pushed very hard by everybody over it. Wrote a book called Alien Hunter: Evidence and Light, and it's a case for looking at the alien presence, who they are, what they are, how they function. And that we're not, obviously it's the top of the food chain, but neither are they. And, but it's about evidence and how I found evidence and how you can do the same thing. You don't have to be an ex-cop to do that. The second book was Alien Implants, Evidence and Truth. And what that boils down to is the actual implants themselves, what they are, because they're just a ton of information about them is just not accurate. Everybody thinks they're transponders. They're not transponders. They're not tracking devices. How do you know that? I said, well, how did they find you to begin with? They know where you're at. They know who you are. That's a moot point. So anyway, like I said,
1: they know what you think.
4: Exactly. They got this thing down pretty good. And the books have all color pictures in them, so they're a pretty decent read. And,
1: nice.
4: And the important thing is my email address is in there. And if you write me, I answer all my emails. If for any reason I didn't write you back, it's because I didn't get it. So send it again. You send it. And whenever I write you back, you'll know that I got it because I answer every email that I get, every one of them.
1: Yeah. Smart idea. Hey, I'd like to second that as well. Those of you that have not heard back from me and those of you that I had said I'd like to bring you on the air after you told stories on and your accounts and things like that on open lines, try me again. Contact me again. It's Connie@ConnieWillis.com. Yeah, I'm the same way. It's like, you got to write people. They're asking you questions. They want to know.
4: Well, I answer them, and I don't care what I don't care what our work is private. It's not secretive. There's a lot of stuff I don't tell about. And in fact, somebody told me, he wrote back, I know all about you. And I said, actually, you don't. You think you do. I said, if you think you're going to go to my website and find out everything I'm doing, you don't have a clue. I said, that's the stuff I want you to know about. That's not the stuff I don't want you to know about. That's something different. But one last thing I'd like to say also is we're looking for someone to assist us, volunteer to assist us with our web work, because I need some web work done on my website. And I need a volunteer for that. And, there are some benefits to it that, I promise you nobody else is going to know. You're going to hear things that I don't tell anybody. And, our work it's not secret, but it is private. And I used to tell everybody all kinds of stuff back in the '90s. But we started finding our stuff ended up on a bunch of other websites, and
1: yes.
4: Everybody claimed it was their stuff, and I got tired of it, so I just quit doing it.
1: Yeah, I understand that one 50,000%. You should say some of your findings on Coast to Coast AM just straight out like this, thinking it's okay, and then going, "Oh my goodness!" everybody's kind of claiming
4: that
1: one.
4: Art Bell, when I was on Art Bell many years ago. I gave the case of where I used some of the tradecraft skills that I learned in the company in the CIA against the alien, and it caused a mass abduction of 8 people in 2 states and several cities. That's where we got the film of that massive craft, 50 miles thick, 600 miles across. We got a lot of evidence off that. After I told that story, Art said, of course, God bless him, he says, best damn investigator, bar none. And I said, that's because you probably don't know any other investigators. He said,
1: excellent.
4: No, you really are. You're it. And I said, well, thanks for that, but I don't believe that.
1: You have that Sims-itude. But then you also are humble as well. You got it all going on, man.
4: It's from the Simsonian Institute of Higher Understanding.
1: I like all the Simonisms that you have. So we got some people that want to talk to you. Let's go west of the Rockies and talk to, out of Redwood City, California, Oberon. Is it Oberon or Oberon?
5: Yes, Oberon, O-B-E-R-O-N.
1: Ah, Oberon. Nice. Hi.
5: Yeah, you know, have you ever heard of this guy, Mick West? That guy's a piece of work. He's a disinformation agent. You may have heard of him.
1: Is that M-I-K-K-E? Or M-I-K-E?
5: Yeah, no, it's M-I-C-K, I think. He calls himself Mick West. He's a British guy. And the guy is a piece of work. I mean, you can't trust this guy any further. You can throw him. George Knapp is utter contempt for him. And you should have him on just to make sure he can make a fool of himself. Have you ever heard of this guy?
4: They do that.
1: Have you heard of him, Daryl?
4: Well, I haven't heard of him personally. Like I said, I'm usually in the field. I'm not much of a politician. But once I was on Art Bell, and I told him, I said, you ought to vet some of these people. And he said, what do you mean? I said, well, I sent you my top secret clearance and my proof I was in the CIA and all that. And he said, yeah, that was amazing stuff. And I said, and while we're on the line, some guy called in and said, I was CIA too, just like you, Mr. Sims. And I said, good. I said, where'd you take your training? He said, Quantico. I said, we don't take our training there. I said, what are you talking about? Well, I was the same place you were at. Where were you at? At Langley. I said, I've never been to Langley. I said, you don't know the first thing about anything, about who we were, what we did. And so I caught the guy lying. Of course, instantly he hung up. But anyway, I agree with your caller there. You got to watch some of these people because they're flat to tell you some whoppers.
1: That's true. And the only people that can really know the difference is experiencers, because you just know immediately what somebody just told you was right or wrong. And there are different things you learn along the way, but they still kind of fit in a way, even though they don't fit as a human, they still fit in the pattern of them. When that's happened all your life, right? It's just, no, that doesn't make sense. Oh, this makes sense. Oh, I can see how that would happen. But you just can't ask the questions. You can't go any deeper than 101 if you haven't dealt with it. And it's not this thing where people are, oh, it's great, it's wonderful, they spread love all over. I don't know what they're talking about or who they're seeing or what's happening with them. That's something else talking to them and doing those. I think it's something totally different. I'm in the hybridization project, so that's a whole different, very cold thing. It's not a lot of love going on there.
4: Yeah.
1: I can't wait to talk to you later at one point here. It's going to be because you're going to go,
4: good,
1: Connie.
4: That's
1: yeah.
4: Good.
1: Yeah. Okay, let's go to – let's go. I love Daryl. Wild card line number one, let's talk to Bill out of Cape Cod. Hey there, Bill. How are you? Welcome to Coast AM.
6: How are y'all doing?
1: Good.
6: Hey, very interesting topic. See, I didn't work directly with the CIA. We had other people that – work for those fellows, but in the military side,
4: yeah,
6: we had a lot of contact and information and evidence. And as an engineer, we back engineered or reverse engineered, if you will, a lot of technologies, and that's how we were able to make great strides. And for me, electrical engineering and computer science, and the processing capability, communication, as well as my peers in propulsion systems. If you watch the wild show called Secret of Skinwalker Ranch, it'd be interesting to see what Daryl thinks of that one. My buddy there, Dr. Travis from Alabama, he had quite a interesting story to tell you as well. But
4: yes, I'm sure
6: most of everything,
4: that.
6: About 98.5% of what we work on, I can't discuss.
4: I totally understand that.
6: Yeah, I signed all kind of agreements. And prior to that, I was a wild and crazy, couldn't take a desk job at Fort Bragg. I was a Green Beret before, so. Transition. Yeah, so crazy. My crazy brother lives in San Diego, was a Navy SEAL. Couldn't take a desk job, right? But and my father was World War II, Korea, Vietnam, as a test pilot and engineer. And he was amazed even before he passed away. But we all took certain, if you will, agreements.
4: Of course you did. Of course you signed your life
6: away. And I really hate to say it, it's a loose lips sink ships, you all.
4: Gotcha.
6: You know, right now I'm on Cape Cod, Massachusetts, a very interesting place up here in the Northeast. But we have to be very careful because not just the military espionage, and we're losing a lot of secrets to the Chinese and Russians, if you will.
4: That's why they're here.
6: Industrial, right?
4: They're not here looking for a job.
6: Right, and as Eisenhower warned, he had to wait till he was done as a general, Allied commander, and then as president. He said, "Beware of the industrial military, industry
4: complex."
6: Right. And now, my father worked in it. My brother, my two sisters worked in it as engineers as well. And I'm about at the point where, as a Christian, I'm starting to lose faith, sir, in a lot of things, and I'm starting to question why are we developing these technologies that hurt and kill each other? Look what's happening in Iran. I have four relatives in Iran right now, in the area, in special ops, and we're shaking our heads. But the basic bottom line, and even Travis Taylor would tell you this, loose lips sink ships. We got to be careful what we discuss, not only over the radio and TV, but in writing, especially online, because it's so easy to hack. Unless you have a dedicated, highly encrypted, we have some of the best encryption through NSA. Unless you have something very well encrypted from end to end, someone is listening and taking information. I'm just worried about our future. And I hate to say this, Connie and Daryl, but I think our country is doomed, if you will, because we are falling apart and being attacked from within.
4: All countries have fallen from interior, not from exterior. Internal corruption.
6: Right. As far as the alien technology, we have propulsion systems. Again, I can't discuss the details, but they are way ahead of the time. And don't you think that the Chinese would love to steal it?
4: Mm. Oh, I totally agree. And I thank you for your service to the country.
1: Yeah.
4: You're a national hero.
1: Yeah. Wonderful conversation. I hate to cut it off, but only because we need to head out here. Bill, thanks so much. Wow. Good. I like him, Daryl.
4: Good day.
1: I like him. Man. And you knew everything he was saying. You were right there answering with him. I like that.
4: Been there and done that.
1: Yeah. Yeah. Yeah. You know, I mean, in this field, there's people that just give it straight, no embellishments, just the truth, nothing but the truth. Let's deal with this. Let's get the answer. You know, let's do whatever it is we're trying to do. And then you have others that color it and connect dots that should never be connected, and so much misinformation, disinformation. And what's bad is people hear that. Because it makes sense, but, you know, what I've learned, that stuff doesn't make sense. So when something makes sense so easily, like a little fairy tale story that, you know, has a beginning, middle, and end, you know, you're just getting somebody's story. That's me. Thank you, Bill, for calling in. Daryl, before we head out, anything else you want to say before we go?
4: Well, it's just go to alienhunter.com. That's my website, and like I said, sometimes we have I don't know where to get hacked or whatever, but that's why it's easier to email me directly at darylwsims@mac.com. If you need to ask any questions or anything like that, or you wanted books or anything, I'm happy to. I'm not much of a marketer because I just don't care. That I care that you get the information. If you want to have me spend a lot of time with you on the internet, answering your questions, I'll be glad to do it. It's free of charge.
1: Daryl, we love you. Good night. Talk to you later. Thanks for being here.
4: Good night. Thank you, Connie.
1: All right, Daryl. See how I love him? He's just, he's right there. That's what I want. That's what I want. Jerry Avalos, we want to thank you as well, too, for being with us. And thank you, guys. If you like the show, write in and tell us. Let us know the good stuff. So from the foothills of the Colorado Rockies, I want to thank our team. It's Julie Talbot, Bill May, Tommy Danizer, Dan Galani, Stephanie Smith, Mike Cosio, Adam Thompson, Lex Lonehood, Sean LeDesour, Alec Fernandez, Tim Banal, Gina Salvati, Donna Walker, and tonight, Sue Tricus, Rich Barra, Lisa Garr, Ryan Recker, Richard Searitt, George Knapp, and George Norrie. There you go. Thanks again, everybody, for showing up and enjoying the Willis Weekend with me. If you can go to my creepy hotspot, sign up. We head out tomorrow, 4 days, 3 nights, contact and communication. Oh, yeah. It's real. Until we meet again, keep watching the night skies and continue with me to seek out the strange and uncover the unknown. For Coast to Coast AM, I'm Connie Willis.

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7: ABC News, I'm Wayne Cabot. Oil is trading much higher as fighting resumes across the Gulf. Iran firing on commercial vessels in the Strait of Hormuz as U.S. forces conduct strikes on Iranian targets. Both U.S. and global Brent crude up more than 3%. Brent approaching, as we say, $80 a barrel. U.S. gasoline prices are rising for the first time since May. One of the war's strongest supporters was Lindsey Graham. And on ABC's, Dale Bryan has learned what likely caused his sudden death at 71.
8: Graham's office sharing the preliminary findings from the medical examiner, showing the senator died from a ruptured aorta stemming from heart disease.
7: Graham had just returned from Ukraine, hoping to help end its war. But near a playground, a Russian missile strike sent children screaming as they sought shelter in a coffee shop, glass shattering around them. This is ABC News. A fast and furious storm filled Philadelphia with water, swamping homes, rearranging street parking even. ABC's Elizabeth Worthington is there.
9: More than a dozen parked cars were pushed by the rushing water.
10: And then next thing you know, I saw all of our cars over here just come down a block,
9: slamming into each other or into street poles.
11: I don't have no car. I don't know how I'm going to get to work.
9: The water flooded Kiana Futrell's first floor.
11: It was up to my thighs.
9: The city is prioritizing incidents based on severity.
11: I lost everything. My insurance don't cover it. I don't know how I'm going to recover.
9: Mayor Sherelle Parker said response teams are working to address all impacted neighborhoods and asked for patience.
7: People ran to a bathroom hoping to escape a fire that engulfed a Bangkok pub early Monday. A horrific scene. The prime minister finding survivors whose friends ran to the back.
12: Many of them were not able to make their way out.
7: At least 27 people died in that fire. I'm Wayne Cabot, ABC News.
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Broadcasting live from the confines of an abandoned radio station in the secluded apartment building closet of high strangeness from the foothills of the Colorado Rockies, it's time for full disclosure of the topics. They told us, they are off limits. Hello there, I'm Connie Willis. This is Coast to Coast AM. Tonight, super soldiers. Yup, they're real, and you're finally going to hear about it if you never have. So stay close and listen up. Also, alien hunter disclosure from the point of view of an experiencer. And also some great music, always, right? All right, so time now to turn off those lights. Join me for another interesting evening of conversation. Much needed education and the chance that we might get a little closer to the truth of what lurks amongst us and what is beyond. I'm

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0: Hey there, it's Coast to Coast AM. Connie Willis here. It is a Willis weekend continuing. We got some great music for you. We have Daryl Sims coming up a little later on, and we've got another really good friend about to show up. I just wanted to remind you, because you guys are writing me a lot. First of all, thanks so much for the kindness. Really wonderful, great letters and emails and messages. Thank you so much. Yes, the Creepy Hotspot starts tomorrow. We go to the live investigation, so you can still join me 4 days, 3 nights, the real stuff, real contact, real communication with things that are extraterrestrial. Don't know what they are, but I can tell you what they look like and what they do, and it's pretty creepy. So anyway, that's what it's about. So if you want the real deal, check it out at ConnieWillis.com. You can still sign up for it. It's a total of 11 days, and we've only done two. All right, so let's get into this tonight pretty quickly. We've got Jerry Avalos with us. Jerry, I've known Jerry for a long, long time, and he is somebody that when he starts talking, you listen, and you hear it straight up, and he's taught me a lot. I haven't talked to him in a long, long time. Last time I had him on Coast, we talked about frequencies. That was pretty interesting because, you know, a lot of times people have tinnitus, and a lot of other times people hear frequencies. It's a whole different thing. But I think the rest of the world kind of thinks sometimes, oh, that's all it is, a tinnitus. No, it's a tone, and I'm hearing this, and I'm hearing that, and it's not all the time. And I think that's an interesting thing, and I know Jerry knows about that. But everybody always talks about, they don't know what a super soldier is. I'll mention it, and because I knew a whole bunch at one point, and I talk to them all the time. Amazing psychic abilities, amazing talents that they could do. And there was a whole story behind that. And so more and more people are asking me, well, who are these super soldiers? And I'm surprised that people don't know more about them. It's kind of freaky. It's very creepy. And but it's also extremely fascinating and interesting because it's a whole nother world. And it's not one that people really know about or talk about except the people within it. It's like me as an experiencer. We all can hang out and know what's going on. Well, listen, these super soldiers are experiencers, but there's, you know, the mission that they have. It's so, so different. So Jerry's with us. He's connected to the MyLab programs and recruitment and training and time dilation. And we were talking about that last night, actually, by the way, the looking glass technology, ET encounters. So he's got a lot going on. So welcome back again, Mr. Jerry Avalos. How you doing? And how's your wife? How's everything going?
1: Doing great. It's fantastic to talk to you again. Yeah, Vanessa's doing good. She's listening here in the background, too. And, it's, like I said, just an honor to be here. Thank everyone for listening.
0: Yeah, so good to hear you. And you're right, man.

0: You have done some work. I hear you clearly and slowly. It's funny because Jerry talks really fast. and I would always be like, okay, what did you just say? What did you say? Because he'll give you like four gems, four gold nuggets in one sentence, right? And you're just going, wow, wait a minute. Let me think of that. Let me think of that. And he's already on to something else. You sound great, Jerry. Thank you. I appreciate that. I'm just a Southern girl. You know what I'm saying? I need you slower. So that's all. Jerry, you know, I mean, we've known each other a long time. You did some really amazing stuff with me and for me before in the past. And, I always love hearing the information that you have. And now and the thing is with super soldiers, a lot of people think, well, that was a long time ago and that's it. It's over. But I think it seems that things are not over and they continue to do things. Me, you know, like as an experiencer, I'm like in the hybridization project. Okay. That's my thing. That's what I'm in. That's just the way it is. But you're in a whole lot of other things. Can you tell us what that's all about?
1: Yeah, absolutely. And I guess to kind of start off and just to make sure there's no confusion, like I myself have not been in the military. People call super soldiers these projects that are related to enhancing military capabilities, including and particularly with soldiers too. I would say that I had encountered actual soldiers who you would probably call super soldiers because of what they were trained to do. But I was part of the military abduction phenomenon. And this is something that I understood something weird was going on with me from very young, but it wasn't until I was more in my mid-20s when I realized that there was more to this and I wasn't making it up because there's other people with similar stories.
0: They yeah, describing the same thing. Exactly. Yeah. We're close. Yeah. Mm-hmm, well, because mm-hmm. I remember, if I remember correctly, let me see. So, I think it might have been you, but I met a whole bunch at the same time. I think we were all kind of talking to each other because I'm trying to learn about it. I didn't have it like you guys because y'all had it rough. But did you fight like people would go to another planet and fight off a dragon with a machete or something? I mean, I heard things like that.
1: I mean, there is interesting different layers of reality that we interact with, I guess, even without apparatuses or technology. But when it comes to the looking glass stuff, it had the ability to kind of tune in and enhance that for individuals. And so someone like myself, I was very nimble on with that technology, apparently. And so there's some realities that once again, you can get there through astral projection, things like this, where it's almost like a shared consciousness of what we recognize of this earth, right? And in there, it's very much kind of like the Matrix almost, or kind of like some, you know, crazy sci-fi fantasy thing going on, because it's a mishmash of everyone's kind of collective thoughts too. So there I can see where those kind of battles happen. Now for me, it was more like a very advanced strategy game where I was able to kind of look at different types of units, like through time sometimes as well, and be able to zoom into them on a very personal kind of level to get everything about them, inhabit memories if I had to, things like this. And it was all about manipulating these timelines essentially for, you know, America or something. I don't know who it was. They didn't tell me. That's the one thing. I wasn't necessarily meant to remember any of this, but because that's I was right. born being able to lucid dream and astral project naturally, which is probably how they found me.
0: That's right.
1: Part of that consciousness is what was able to at least retain some stuff. And then at one point, like they knew this too, and essentially tricked that conscious part too by, you know, having telepathic dreams with someone who I called the coach, who had asked me, hey, do you want to play some more games? Because at this point, or pretty early on in my life, I played video games and I would be able to recreate those video games in my dream and keep playing them. And as I got older, like I said, this coach figure came in and was like, hey, you got some other stuff to play. And it started relatively, you know, benign, but then it evolved into Edwards Air Force Base. I guess to just jump to the point.
0: Wow. All right. Well, you got to fill in the blanks here because it's so far out. I don't even know what to ask. You know what I mean? It's just so far out.
1: Understandable.
0: And wasn't this also tied into the, the people that were usually blonde, I know you're not blonde, but there was a lot of blonde haired, blue eyed kids. Were they 18 to 24? Wasn't that kind of a part of this or no? Or is that something separate, but around the same time? Preston Nichols, all that kind of thing.
1: Okay. This is kind of, okay. There is definitely what amounts to a type of racist group. Yes. But like the people who I was dealing with, no, it was a mishmash of different ethnicities. And that continued to once when I was younger, there was more of the directly interfacing with the Looking Glass type of technology. As I got older, we were using some other kind of telepathic technology or something to work in smaller groups. And those smaller groups was hugely diverse. Like there wasn't any one distinguishing characteristic. It was more about, could you survive to that point or not? Could you do the thing or not? And that just varied greatly of who that was.
0: Was there a reason that they were, the other group was blonde, blue eyes? Was there a reason for that?
1: Well, I mean, when it comes down to it, like a lot of your listeners already know, we keep hearing similar stories of certain groups that tend to have this look and everything that they want, because they say genetically that's what they want. Yes, that group exists, and that's why they want those people. But it's not all groups are like that.
0: So Preston Nichols was always with the other group. Would that be right?
1: It seemed like the East Coast was different, like, because I have no experience as far as I know with Montauk, but I ended up realizing I'm very familiar with Edwards Air Force Base and some of the industrial complexes around there or in Southern California more. But it seemed like whatever was going on the East Coast from what I've heard other experiencers, which is similar stuff, even like the Montauk, but it's not quite the same. Like my story is a little more akin to Dan Burrish's story. But he was, you know, consciously participating while I was seeing stuff and just, you know, like I said, very early on going like, I don't think this is my own mind making this up. You know what I mean?
0: That's right.
1: And, yeah. And because
0: amazing things happen.
1: They were. And you know, I try, there is some really good stuff. I mean, that's one of the things that like how, once again, giving credit to the actual soldiers who, you know, signed up and went and they're doing what they're doing, because there is a certain validity to the concept. There's a lot of heroes out there that we will never know their names, who have avoided catastrophe for us. And those are the people who definitely deserve that name of super soldier, not someone like me. I mean, they tried to recruit me. They came to my door till I was like 24 years old to try to get me to go into the military. But no, I was like, no, I'm just not going to do that, you know?
0: Say they, who's they?
1: Actual recruiters, from different branches. They would kept coming to my door, kind of consistently, you know? I didn't realize that was kind of anomalous to like people I knew who were in the military said, like, they're like, oh, till you're 24. I'm like, yeah, I was like 24, at least, I think was the last one. And you know, and no offense to anyone, cause like, but like at one point, they're even asking, oh, are you gay? You know what I mean? And I'm like, no. Because that's not a problem if you knew.
0: Why would that matter? Yeah.
1: I don't know. And this is also, I think when that happened, that was probably right before the year 2000. So it was still like, don't ask, don't tell in terms of the military. And it's like, you're
0: okay.
1: And they're kind of like really trying to find how to get me to go to the military. And I'm just like, it's not going to happen, guys. And now in hindsight, I can understand why, because like there is certain stuff that we did in a sense that I think the planet would probably be pretty happy that we did, because there is some danger out there. And it's one of those things, if I could help now, I probably would, you know, because it's, I don't want to see anything bad happen to the planet, you know?
0: Well, tell us from the start, because I'm still even lost about it, because it's just, these are the most amazing things you'll ever hear, I believe, because it's just so far off. People can't even fathom that this is really happening. So I'm going to let you go, do your thing, explain it like we're all in the second grade, because it's very different. You can't fill in the missing links here. We can't, because it's just so different. It's not human thinking here. So tell your story, Jerry. Let's tell your story. But it's also up to date. It's not something that just happened 20 years ago. It's stuff that's still happening, right?
1: Yeah, I mean, absolutely. I mean, am I involved with those military projects these days? No, I haven't really. As far as my conscious recall here, I don't think I've been doing anything. But there was some stuff that I had seen before that, like, where it was a long time before I had any kind of military kind of experiences like that, where I was allowed to see some pretty interesting stuff, but I didn't have to do anything, so to speak. But to kind of go back, really, from, like, how I mentioned, I've lucid dreamer projector, and there's a lot of intuition I came here with. And from when I was very young, like probably, by the time I was in the second grade here, and I remembered this place in the desert and event. And I remember this kind of what I now kind of know is like a type of infirmary and this infirmary. And that stuck with me since I was very, very young. And as time went on, like how I was mentioning, I'd be in my own dream world and I'd be playing these games. And then sometimes those games would change, or sometimes I would just have these things that just didn't make sense, including even what seems to me like spontaneous past life recollection. Cause I remember having had that sort of Lion, the Witch, and the Wardrobe experience already by the time we read that book. Anywhere. those characters almost annoyed me of how they acted when they got back, because I'm kind of like, come on guys, like, but in there, as time went on, like I said, there, I would see these military things and these aliens and these different beings of all types interacting, and I could just make no sense to my younger self for sure. And then in between there though, I would have these precognitive experiences, these dreams, like representational. This is absolutely what happened. Sometimes something as mundane as, oh, there's going to be a dollar laying there by the picnic table. Maybe when you walk to school that day, stuff like this. Right. And, it wasn't till I was close to, well, it would probably been like fifth, sixth grade ish time. So I'm probably like, close to like May 10, like or something. This is when I definitely realized by that point, I'm like, I am seeing too many battles. I've seen some of these weird ritual things. I've seen all these just weird beings all over the place. And it seems doesn't make sense. I wouldn't put myself through this as I'm reflecting going to school even. Right. And as time went on in that sense, I realized that this wasn't really a game that I was playing. Cause by that point, the coach had already kind of made their presence known. And all this other stuff and all this other training had happened too, because there was a lot of training that went into even getting to that weird technology where you had to get used to literal trauma. Like I was subjected to seeing like everyone that I loved or cared about just killed over and over and over and over again. So I can kind of just have no reaction to it. Right. And these things, and yeah, I remember like, just for the record and everyone wondering, that's my relationship with my family was good. And they're very stable, and they're probably the main reason why I'm still alive too, in many ways.
0: Let me just kind of summarize a little bit and make sure I got this right. Cause it's very different. I mean, even what I go through, this is very different than that. So this happens at night in your sleep. So you go to bed, these unbelievable things and different types of things happen while you sleep. You wake up and you can maybe get triggered along the way to something, or because they usually want you to forget it all. So this, but this is happening when you are supposed to be asleep. So a lot of you guys never really felt like you were ever rested, because you weren't, you were not rested, but right. Just so people will know, this is, you go to bed at night. This all happens. You don't choose it. It's just what you got to do. It's another world. It's like that Avatar movie. You're going to something new and then you come back and it's, it's just a whole new world. Okay. I just want to make sure that's where we got it. And people know that, you go to sleep, it's a whole new world. And then you wake back up to this.
1: Yep. And then I would just be expected to kind of do the normal life thing. And a lot of times I'd fail at that. Like I would just tell my parents, I'm not going to school. And I'd just be very insistent. And so and actually the weird thing was the ministry never had a problem with how much school I missed. And I think one year I missed almost literally 3 months.
0: That's interesting. That means they're working with them. Yeah.
1: Yeah. And now at the same time, okay. I made it kind of easy because I could just pass everyone's tests. So that wasn't really hard for me in school. But some teachers hated that still. They hated me for that too. but that is how I kind of got by. But yeah, there was times there's like, absolutely, I am not moving. This, you know, I'm exhausted or just too like stunned at what occurred. And pretty often, and I know my parents would remember that, you know, that I missed law school.
0: Well, hold that thought, and then we'll come back, and you can start from there to tell some of your incidents and what you think it's all about. And, I mean, it's not one thing here. This is a lot of stuff, you guys, so we'll just let him go and have a good time saying it, that's for sure. So, you can find Jerry. You can find out more information. Jerry, is it the Holo Tree or the Hollow Tree?
1: Hollow Tree, HOLOTREE .com.
0: Okay, and that's the Holo Tree.
1: Yeah.
0: And then also, you got to check out what he also created is the No Knox Box. 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And you'll learn more about Jerry. 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
1: From the KFGO News Center, I'm Tommy Fox. A Twin Cities fire chief is accused of sexually assaulting and grooming a teen girl enrolled in the Fiery Explorers job shadowing program. Charges filed in Anoka County reveal. Maple Grove Fire Chief Madison Zickmund is facing one count of felony third-degree criminal sexual conduct. While the complaint was filed Friday, the alleged conduct occurred nearly a decade ago. Charges say a woman reported she became a fire explorer with the Spring Lake Park Blaine Moundsview Fire Department in 2016 when she was 16 years old. She says she was groomed by Zickmund, who was 26 at the time. The victim told police that Zickmund raped her in 2017. The city of Maple Grove said in a statement that it is aware of the charges filed against Zickmund and called the allegations serious and deeply concerning. Zickmund was placed on administrative leave on July 1st. A 20-year-old Grand Forks man faced 11 felony charges Friday. Keaton Hendricks is charged after North Dakota BCI agents found at least 100 files of child sex abuse material on his cell phone. Investigators say the probe began in February when Snapchat flagged illegal content linked to his account. Hendricks is also accused of soliciting nude images from a 15-year-old girl. He faces 10 counts of possession and one count of directing a sexual performance by a minor. Becker County is seeking state disaster assistance after a tornado damaged more than 100 homes near Detroit Lakes. The twister, with winds estimated at up to 115 miles an hour, caused its heaviest damage around Big Floyd Lake. Several people suffered minor injuries, but there were no fatalities. Cleanup is moving forward, although authorities say repair to homes and shorelines could take months. The county declared a local state of emergency. Minnesota is rolling out a new program to help early childhood educators access benefits many don't receive through their jobs. The Department of Children, Youth, and Families will provide eligible workers up to $55 a month for benefits, including dental and vision coverage, telehealth, teletherapy, and life insurance. Commissioner Tiki Brown says supporting educators helps children and families thrive. Applications are open now through September 11th, with limited space available in the pilot program.
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1: KFGO Weather Center forecast. We are under an extreme heat warning until 1 a.m. Tuesday. Tomorrow, sunny and windy, high around 100 degrees. Tuesday, mostly sunny, high of 97 degrees. And Wednesday, mostly sunny skies with a high of 94. 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
1: That's ELO on Coast to Coast AM. Great to listen to that a little bit more here. It's Coast to Coast AM that you are listening to, Electric Light Orchestra. Telephone Line, one of the greatest tunes. 1977, from a New World Record, number 7 on the Billboard Hot 100, I believe. And Jeff Lynne, he built a lonely, futuristic little pop song, basically, around the sound of a phone call that may or may not be answered.
2: Okay.
1: I always thought it sounded like Paul McCartney singing this. He would have done a great job with this, too. Remember those days when you had to have somebody else like make the calls and please let it keep ringing, please. Good stuff. We got more great music for you tonight. And a reminder that, yeah, a lot of you, you're understanding what Project Creepy Hotspots is. It's just a live expedition that I do, and it's a live stream, and we're there live, and you're with us for 4 days, 3 nights. I've been doing it like 5, 6, 7 years, and the places that I go, there's always been contact. There's always been communication. And when you say that, you're like, what's that? It's not ghosts. Even though sometimes in the forest and stuff, you'll pick that up. And sometimes we'll go to like the Stanley Hotel or Waverly Hills or something like that. But what I really enjoy doing is having the communication and the contact with the Sasquatch, with the Bigfoot. And what happens is what's around them as well is there's beams of light. There's a UFO that flies around consistently. I mean, I'm always like, you guys, they're there. You just got to go look. You just got to go where they are. And I'm not talking way up in the sky and it zooms to the left or zooms to the right or something. No. The stuff is there, is close by, and it puts that beam of light right on you. So anyway, three of us are going to be out there. Well, the part of the show is it's Jim Pittiston of the Rendlesham Incident, as well as Walkin' Walt, his first time out ever, because he is like, I got to check this out. I got to know about this activity, this communication, this contact. How do they know to do that with me? Because they've listened to my show. They've been on my shows. They've been a part of my shows, and they know it's real. And who doesn't get tired of the embellishments and the lies out there, right? So if you want to really experience it for real, but you can't fly there, you don't have time to get there, you don't know where there is, well, then come with me. Virtually, it's called Project Creepy Hotspots, and we literally leave tomorrow for the live investigation. So go to my website, sign up, be a part of it, as it's limited seating because we're heading out. Go to ConnieWillis.com.
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1: It is Coast to Coast AM. Connie Willis here. It's a Willis weekend. Thanks for being here, and hope you enjoy the music and the show. We've got Daryl Sims coming up later, the alien hunter. Great guy. He's a good guy. Looks cool in his hat. Good guy. He'll be coming up here shortly. But right now we're talking to Jerry Avalos. And Jerry, you're talking about the training concept. You're talking, we're going to be getting into the looking glass and the Edwards topic from there. Really wonderful stuff that's happening that you're telling us. It's far-fetched. Most people never even hear this. So you're going to make sure we get it right. And thank you for being here for that. So when you say, what's your program called that you're in and we're in?
2: I'm not really sure because once again, they didn't really tell me. I wasn't briefed per se. And when I heard other experiencers, like in particular, like Dan Burrish's account, it was very, very similar. And so that's,
1: tell us about that. Him. Who's that? I remember a Max Spears, right? Wasn't there a Max Spears? Or was he in some other program?
2: That was something else. Yeah. And those guys have questionable origin, quite honestly. But the Looking Glass and Dan Burrish's story was he was, I guess, recruited to work with this technology that came from alien origins that they could look at, into other timelines. And I don't remember if he mentioned manipulate them, but I know for what we did, we were definitely manipulated. But I believe he said manipulation as well. And he also had direct contact with one of the alien beings there. I believe he said it was at S42, named J-Rod. But his description of the technology and the derivatives of it was very, very similar to what I experienced. And I could kind of tell, like, after, once again, kind of were saying, I just get plopped into it. There was this sort of training method that they were going through that got us used, accustomed to certain things. Like I said, not being shocked by a bunch of things, not, getting angry or upset. And then there was more, you can kind of say psychic training in the sense where you're learning to maneuver your energy body, and it starts as like a physical representation of you too, in the sense that you feel like you have a body, but you have these abilities, so to speak. Right? And then from there, you would evolve to moving without a body. And then from there, how do you get back in a body once you're out of a body and stuff
1: wow.
2: like this? Yeah. And not just your body, other bodies. Right.
1: Right. Would you be a walk-in at that point when people say walk-ins? I mean, I guess you could call yourself that.
2: Honestly, you're doing is you're possessing or hijacking someone. Like if you're using this technology, it's a possession or a hijacking. And this stuff isn't that far out. I'm sure some of your listeners are well aware of the stuff that's commercially available that can quote unquote entrain people. And that's essentially what was happening. And that was one of the things that the evolution, once I was able to do that. And then there's some other abilities that come in very handy that some of us could do in that kind of formless state. But ultimately, like being able to now interface with that technology, which I can kind of tell there was a difference between this one probably wasn't made by humans versus like this one kind of is, right? And one of the distinct differences is that with the alien one or seeming one, that once I went to that from Edwards to this, what I call the prep room or that infirmary, it would go through the door and this other door to the side. And once you're in there, like it's almost like the thing already starts kind of sucking you in, like in your consciousness in, and then you're just immersed somewhere else. Right.
1: Where am I now? Oh my gosh.
2: Yeah. And it could be quite literally anywhere sometimes. Versus like the human made stuff, sometimes it wasn't like you're necessarily immersed. There was some kind of apparatus that would come over you like a visor but you'd still be kind of locked there, you know, once that visor came down. And even the visuals look different and such. And I know that with the more alien tech, for instance, there's a lot more abilities, like, cause you could see a lot more things on there, even though because like they it seemed to me that they somehow had some kind of interface and ability to also censor us from seeing certain things through that interface too. Mm-hmm. You know what I mean? Like, cause sometimes I literally see like a censored square too on some stuff, but,
1: let me ask you something that you said. You said, that you can literally, when the ET, send you down that stream, you could literally show up anywhere. Give some examples, because this is where it's ridiculous.
2: Yeah, it gets very strange because, for instance, how I mentioned some of these quote unquote missions, there would be like a projected body, or maybe I'd be inhabiting another body, like just someone else. I don't know who they were. And it would be somewhere else. Some of these places could be very terrestrial, very much on Earth. Some places were underneath. Some places were other planets, and sometimes it wasn't people at all. Sometimes it was robots. And so I'd find myself like controlling this robot, you know, in a sense mentally, you know, from this bodiless point of consciousness. And
1: what would you be doing as that robot? What would your mission be?
2: It would depend. Like sometimes it was kind of relatively mundane stuff, like try to get this thing to line of sight communications. And then sometimes it would be these intense battles where I'd be hopping from these different robots to robot kind of thing. And usually a lot of fights I've seen are mostly like in terms of underground and in space were usually like robots. It, like very few people fights. I saw that. Not to say they don't happen, but it just makes sense to me kind of now in hindsight why it was mostly these robots. And it would be about, say, securing a tunnel, or like there's also these different portals apparently that are all over the, you know, they're keeping certain things out from there. That would be another big point of some of these different battles that would happen, you know, literally throughout the galaxy sometimes at one point. And once again,
1: were you battling for someone, but you're not sure what it was? You just know, I'm a soldier. This is what I do. This is what I'm supposed to do. I'm just following a mission. Are they training you for something in the future?
2: In terms of my recollection, I knew that I was in a sense representing some type of earthly force versus these other things that were not. because like there was, for the most part, you know, my training, the experiences were all horrific. But at the same time, like what I was usually doing in some of these things tended to be keeping things safe from external threats more than it had to do with conniving earthly matters. I mean, there was some of that mixed in, which I could kind of tell was like someone else's like side thing. I mean, more than it had to do with that looking glass project that I was involved with there. And I can kind of also tell that one of the things that we were doing, especially in hindsight, was how to, in a sense, kind of formulate some of these functions to be automated. So I'm pretty sure some of these things that we were doing was probably automated at this point too.
1: Oh man, you were part of that, making that happen.
2: Yeah. Yeah, for whatever good and bad, but
1: whatever that means, exactly. Cause you can't connect it, right? You don't know what it's about, or do you?
2: Yeah. Not really. I mean, now with my current situation where I can freely project and kind of look at stuff, I mean, you still can't fathom everything that's going on. Like, you know what I mean? It's just, there's just so much.
1: It's not us. It's not human. It's outside of us, right?
2: Yeah. And even like from that spiritual point of view, like being able to have a very lucid ability to project anywhere I want. Yes. And it's like, there's still, you can't get all the answers. it's just intricate what's going on here, and it makes more sense in hindsight, but like how it does apply to what I was seeing with that technology, because it did have a lot to do once again with manipulation of timelines. And this is one of the things that, going back to a lot of other people's experience and even researchers, found how everyone was talking about this event in like the late 90s that could have been cataclysmic. Like that seemed to be one of the things that we were working on when I was very young to avoid too, was some kind of cataclysmic thing before the year 2000. It apparently seem to be averted. And this is one of those things where I was saying, if that's true, then yes, there's a lot of heroes that we will never know their names.
1: never know. Yeah. So to put it back into layman's terms for me and anybody else that's like me. So one of the timelines, apparently somebody saw, oh my gosh, the Earth is going to totally explode. Let's just say that. And then, instead, they went, got people like you, and you did whatever you needed to do for that event to not happen. Would that be right?
2: Yeah.
1: What were some of the things you stopped that you think?
2: There's definitely invasive types of species. You know what I mean? Like we hear it all over. Not all these different entities have our interests at heart. And that seems to be very true.
1: Sure.
2: And it also seems fairly true from my observational point here. Like, I don't, you know what I mean? If it's not, then I'll correct myself. But it does seem like those grays, quote unquote, like, in a sense, pretty much always lie, okay? And they're
1: tall and short.
2: Oh yeah. Because they're like, oh, we're worried about your race. And no, dude, they're not. They're just
1: They even say that. What a lie. You're right.
2: But at the same time, they actually do kind of want to see what we do. Like, here's the weapon. Go kill those things. Like, just because they're observing. Like, that's kind of one of the things they do. Right?
1: That's right.
2: And so this seems to go in accord with a lot of other experiencers and people's stories that, yeah, it seems to be the case that it's almost like an experiment to them sometimes. And they're like, yeah, you fight off those ant things. You fight off those weird robots. You fight off.
1: Even they call them things.
2: Yeah. I just called it out. They never told us the name. I said, I'm not supposed to remember any of this anyways, but it was what I kind of called like a corruption. It was like this almost like biomechanical corruption that could happen. Like, and it almost seemed like not like it comes from a black hole, but almost like it comes from this rip in space or some of these portals. And it seemed like that was one of the times that even conflicting races would actually work together to kind of make sure this weird corruption thing was contained. So I've seen these different, usually adversarial entities, like, have to kind of come together and do this stuff. I don't know what that is. I've never seen anything that resembles it in movies, TV, anything, but it's I know a lot of people are familiar with this concept of like an amorphous kind of goo, right? So think of like this sort of, it's not necessarily black. It just has no color. Until it sort of synchronizes with the reality it's in. And then it starts kind of forming itself using the different information of whatever in that realm. So you get this weird mix of like stuff and like creatures because it's just grabbing whatever is in the information field of that particular dimension and just trying to kind of manifest itself in this invasive way. It kind of does destroy what it touches and kind of assimilates things and things like this.
1: So did you run when you saw it? Run!
2: when I've had a body next to those things, so to speak, yes, I'm like, I'm out of here. Like, I'm not necessarily afraid of like anything over there. Like, I mean that. Like, I've questioned the gods even in that scenario, right? And projected. But these things, like, no, dude, I'm not going to mess. I'm going to call in the space. The space force, you know, the universal space force here, please handle this because we don't want that anywhere, right?
1: Wow. Like, yeah. But, I don't know how y'all do it because I know some of you guys had talked about, it was so long ago that we talked, and so I don't know who I'm mixing it around with, but you would wake up. Is this right? At least I know somebody was telling me this, several people, that you'd wake up with bruises, cuts. From the battles sometimes, right? And you're like, when did I get this? There's no way you would have got that sleeping. Yeah.
2: Or very odd, like triangular dots, you know what I mean? Things like that. And then later on, once, you know, I was doing, finding a little bit more from other people's experiences, they're like, check it under black light. And then you see, yeah, there's these weird lines in black light and stuff like that. Absolutely. So that does seem to happen. I'm not sure if it's necessarily from those battles or if it's, then that's just how the mind assimilates it in. because there is definitely a difference between, say, something like that or like a instrumentation or some kind of residual from an interface versus a directed energy weapon. And that's a whole other ball of wax.
6: Wow.
2: So there is definitely remnants like that for sure, you know, and that was one of the things once, because I kind of half jokingly say, like, people ask, like, well, you know, why should we believe you? I say, well, Richard Dolan said I wasn't crazy. And, because he had, I told him my story once and he asked me after hearing stuff, he's saying, I have to ask you though, did you ever think you're crazy? And I was like, oh yeah, absolutely. You should. You have to be skeptical. And I kind of figured that if it wasn't just me, there would be other similar stories. And then, yes, you find, I don't know these people. Like, I never met Dan Burch. You know what I mean? So, but here you are. Here they are.
1: I love it. We're talking with Jerry Avalos, and he's telling us about things that you probably never heard before. Maybe you heard a little bit about it, and you wanted to know more. And it was great along the way. I met him and other people that things would happen when they would go to bed at night and between the time that they went to bed and woke up. And it was amazing stuff. And you're hearing some of that tonight. So that's really all I can say. No mission names, no project names. There's some thrown in there. But anyway, he's going to tell us more. It's a head full of stuff, isn't it? Can you imagine being him? Yeah. So stay with us. You can learn about Jerry a little bit more at the Holo Tree, the Holo Tree, that's T-H-E-R, then it's H-O-L-O, and then tree.com, all right? You can learn more that way. Stay with me. We've got some great music for you, too, and Daryl Sims later, Connie Willis on Coast to Coast AM.

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8: ABC News, I'm Wayne Cabot. Oil is trading much higher as fighting resumes across the Gulf, Iran firing on commercial vessels in the Strait of Hormuz, as U.S. forces conduct strikes on Iranian targets. Both U.S. and global Brent crude up more than 3%. Brent approaching, as we say, $80 a barrel. U.S. gasoline prices are rising for the first time since May. One of the war's strongest supporters was Lindsey Graham. And on ABC's Jay O'Brien has learned what likely caused his sudden death at 71.
9: Graham's office sharing the preliminary findings from the medical examiner, showing the senator died from a ruptured aorta stemming from heart disease.
8: Graham had just returned from Ukraine, hoping to help end its war. But near a playground, a Russian missile strike sent children screaming as they sought shelter in a coffee shop, glass shattering around them. This is ABC News. A fast and furious storm filled Philadelphia with water, swamping homes, rearranging street parking even. ABC's Elizabeth Worthington is there.
10: More than a dozen parked cars were pushed by the rushing water.
11: And then next thing you know, I saw all of our cars over here just... come down a block.
10: Slamming into each other or into street poles.
12: I don't have no car. I don't know how I'm going to get to work.
10: The water flooded Kiana Futrell's first floor.
12: It was up to my thighs.
10: The city is prioritizing incidents based on severity.
12: I lost everything. My insurance don't cover it. I don't know how I'm going to recover.
10: Mayor Sherelle Parker said response teams are working to address all impacted neighborhoods and asked for patience.
8: People ran to a bathroom hoping to escape a fire that engulfed a Bangkok pub early Monday. A horrific scene. The prime minister finding survivors whose friends ran to the back.
13: Many of them were not able to make their way out.
8: At least 27 people died in that fire. I'm Wayne Cabot, ABC News.
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1: From the KFGO News Center, I'm Tommy Fox. A Twin Cities fire chief is accused of sexually assaulting and grooming a teen girl enrolled in the Fire Explorers job shadowing program. Charges filed in Anoka County reveal. Maple Grove Fire Chief Madison Zickmund is facing one count of felony third-degree criminal sexual conduct. While the complaint was filed Friday, the alleged conduct occurred nearly a decade ago. Charges say a woman reported she became a fire explorer with the Spring Lake Park Blaine Moundsview Fire Department in 2016 when she was 16 years old. She says she was groomed by Zickmund, who was 26 at the time. The victim told police that Zickmund raped her in 2017. The city of Maple Grove said in a statement that it is aware of the charges filed against Zickmund and called the allegations serious and deeply concerning. Zickmund was placed on administrative leave on July 1st. A 20-year-old Grand Forks man faced 11 felony charges Friday. Keaton Hendricks is charged after North Dakota BCI agents found at least 100 files of child sex abuse material on his cell phone. Investigators say the probe began in February when Snapchat flagged illegal content linked to his account. Hendricks is also accused of soliciting nude images from a 15-year-old girl. He faces 10 counts of possession and one count of directing a sexual performance by a minor. Becker County is seeking state disaster assistance after a tornado damaged more than 100 homes near Detroit Lakes. The twister, with winds estimated at up to 115 miles an hour, caused its heaviest damage around Big Floyd Lake. Several people suffered minor injuries, but there were no fatalities. Cleanup is moving forward, although authorities say repair to homes and shorelines could take months. The county declared a local state of emergency. Minnesota is rolling out a new program to help early childhood educators access benefits many don't receive through their jobs. The Department of Children, Youth, and Families will provide eligible workers up to $55 a month for benefits, including dental and vision coverage, telehealth, teletherapy, and life insurance. Commissioner Tiki Brown says supporting educators helps children and families thrive. Applications are open now through September 11th, with limited space available in the pilot program.
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1: KFGO Weather Center forecast. We are under an extreme heat warning until 1 a.m. tomorrow. Today, sunny skies and windy conditions with a high around 100. Tomorrow, mostly sunny, high of 97. And Wednesday, mostly sunny skies with a high of 94. 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
7: ABC News, I'm Wayne Cabot. Oil is trading much higher as fighting resumes across the Gulf. Iran firing on commercial vessels in the Strait of Hormuz as U.S. forces conduct strikes on Iranian targets. Both U.S. and global Brent crude up more than 3%. Brent approaching, as we say, $80 a barrel. U.S. gasoline prices are rising for the first time since May. One of the war's strongest supporters was Lindsey Graham. And on ABC's Jay O'Brien has learned what likely caused his sudden death at 71.
8: Graham's office sharing the preliminary findings from the medical examiner, showing the senator died from a ruptured aorta stemming from heart disease.
7: Graham had just returned from Ukraine, hoping to help end its war. But near a playground, a Russian missile strike sent children screaming as they sought shelter in a coffee shop, glass shattering around them. This is ABC News. A fast and furious storm filled Philadelphia with water, swamping homes, rearranging street parking even. ABC's Elizabeth Worthington is there.
9: More than a dozen parked cars were pushed by the rushing water.
10: And then next thing you know, I saw all of our cars overhead just come down a block,
9: slamming into each other or into street poles.
11: I don't have no car. I don't know how I'm going to get to work.
9: The water flooded Kiana Futrell's first floor.
11: It was up to my thighs.
9: The city is prioritizing incidents based on severity.
11: I lost everything. My insurance don't cover it. I don't know how I'm going to recover.
9: Mayor Sherelle Parker said response teams are working to address all impacted neighborhoods and asked for patience.
7: People ran to a bathroom hoping to escape a fire that engulfed a Bangkok pub early Monday. A horrific scene. The prime minister finding survivors whose friends ran to the back.
12: Many of them were not able to make their way out.
7: At least 27 people died in that fire. I'm Wayne Cabot, ABC News.
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1: From the KFGO News Center, I'm Tommy Fox. A Twin Cities fire chief is accused of sexually assaulting and grooming a teen girl enrolled in the Fiery Explorers job shadowing program. Charges filed in Anoka County reveal. Maple Grove Fire Chief Madison Zickmund is facing one count of felony third-degree criminal sexual conduct. While the complaint was filed Friday, the alleged conduct occurred nearly a decade ago. Charges say a woman reported she became a fire explorer with the Spring Lake Park Blaine Moundsview Fire Department in 2016 when she was 16 years old. She says she was groomed by Zickmund, who was 26 at the time. The victim told police that Zickmund raped her in 2017. The city of Maple Grove said in a statement that it is aware of the charges filed against Zickmund and called the allegations serious and deeply concerning. Zickmund was placed on administrative leave on July 1st. A 20-year-old Grand Forks man faced 11 felony charges Friday. Keaton Hendricks is charged after North Dakota BCI agents found at least 100 files of child sex abuse material on his cell phone. Investigators say the probe began in February when Snapchat flagged illegal content linked to his account. Hendricks is also accused of soliciting nude images from a 15-year-old girl. He faces 10 counts of possession and one count of directing a sexual performance by a minor. Becker County is seeking state disaster assistance after a tornado damaged more than 100 homes near Detroit Lakes. The twister, with winds estimated at up to 115 miles an hour, caused its heaviest damage around Big Floyd Lake. Several people suffered minor injuries, but there were no fatalities. Cleanup is moving forward, although authorities say repair to homes and shorelines could take months. The county declared a local state of emergency. Minnesota is rolling out a new program to help early childhood educators access benefits many don't receive through their jobs. The Department of Children, Youth, and Families will provide eligible workers up to $55 a month for benefits, including dental and vision coverage, telehealth, teletherapy, and life insurance. Commissioner Tiki Brown says supporting educators helps children and families thrive. Applications are open now through September 11th, with limited space available in the pilot program.
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1: KFGO Weather Center forecast. We are under an extreme heat warning until 1 a.m. tomorrow. Today, sunny skies and windy conditions with a high around 100. Tomorrow, mostly sunny, high of 97. And Wednesday, mostly sunny skies with a high of 94. 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
6: ABC News, I'm Wayne Cabot. The United States launching several waves of strikes on Iran into Monday morning over Iran's attacks on ships in the Strait of Hormuz. Iran lighting what on fire? International crude surging to near $80 a barrel. Iran also claiming to have damaged a U.S. base in Bahrain. ABC's Allison Kosick says, for what it's worth,
7: talks were held this weekend in Oman, though U.S. negotiators did not attend. The U.S. had expected Iran to publicly commit to stop attacking ships in the strait following those negotiations.
6: A tear in the main artery of the heart is what doctors believe killed Senator Lindsey Graham at 71. The special election to replace him on the South Carolina ballot is 1 month away. Kentucky Senator Mitch McConnell says he fell. That's why he's been in the hospital this past month. Says people of his generation, he's 84, are sensitive about showing vulnerability. He's now in a rehab facility. This is ABC News. Sunday was the hottest day since records were kept from Utah to Montana. 109 in Salt Lake City, never before seen in 150-plus years of weather records. Billings, Montana, 111, all-time high. Miles City, Montana, 115, all-time high. International Falls, Minnesota, way up there on the Canadian border, could hit 100 on Monday. That'd be the first triple-digit day in 103 years. Bison versus man at Yellowstone. ABC's Melissa Don says the bison won.
8: The man and his grandchild stopped to take photos of the bison. Seconds later, the massive mammal then charges, chasing the family around trees before the man is thrown multiple feet into the air, seriously injuring him. The grandfather is lucky to be alive. Millions of people visit Yellowstone every year to see the park's famous wildlife. Unfortunately, this is not the first time we've seen bison charging tourists.
6: I'm Wayne Cabot, ABC News.
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1: From the KFGO News Center, I'm Tommy Fox. A Twin Cities fire chief is accused of sexually assaulting and grooming a teen girl enrolled in the Fiery Explorers job shadowing program. Charges filed in Anoka County reveal. Maple Grove Fire Chief Madison Zickmund is facing one count of felony third-degree criminal sexual conduct. While the complaint was filed Friday, the alleged conduct occurred nearly a decade ago. Charges say a woman reported she became a fire explorer with the Spring Lake Park Blaine Moundsview Fire Department in 2016 when she was 16 years old. She says she was groomed by Zickmund, who was 26 at the time. The victim told police that Zickmund raped her in 2017. The city of Maple Grove said in a statement that it is aware of the charges filed against Zickmund and called the allegations serious and deeply concerning. Zickmund was placed on administrative leave on July 1st. A 20-year-old Grand Forks man faced 11 felony charges Friday. Keaton Hendricks is charged after North Dakota BCI agents found at least 100 files of child sex abuse material on his cell phone. Investigators say the probe began in February when Snapchat flagged illegal content linked to his account. Hendricks is also accused of soliciting nude images from a 15-year-old girl. He faces 10 counts of possession and one count of directing a sexual performance by a minor. Becker County is seeking state disaster assistance after a tornado damaged more than 100 homes near Detroit Lakes. The twister, with winds estimated at up to 115 miles an hour, caused its heaviest damage around Big Floyd Lake. Several people suffered minor injuries, but there were no fatalities. Cleanup is moving forward, although authorities say repair to homes and shorelines could take months. The county declared a local state of emergency. Minnesota is rolling out a new program to help early childhood educators access benefits many don't receive through their jobs. The Department of Children, Youth, and Families will provide eligible workers up to $55 a month for benefits, including dental and vision coverage, telehealth, teletherapy, and life insurance. Commissioner Tiki Brown says supporting educators helps children and families thrive. Applications are open now through September 11th, with limited space available in the pilot program.
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1: KFGO Weather Center forecast. We are under an extreme heat warning until 1 a.m. tomorrow. Today, sunny skies and windy conditions with a high around 100. Tomorrow, mostly sunny, high of 97. And Wednesday, mostly sunny skies with a high of 94. 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
9: ABC News, I'm Wayne Cabot. Oil is trading much higher as fighting resumes across the Gulf. Iran firing on commercial vessels in the Strait of Hormuz as U.S. forces conduct strikes on Iranian targets. Both U.S. and global Brent crude up more than 3%. Brent approaching, as we say, $80 a barrel. U.S. gasoline prices are rising for the first time since May. One of the war's strongest supporters was Lindsey Graham. And on ABC's Jay O'Brien has learned what likely caused his sudden death at 71.
10: Graham's office sharing the preliminary findings from the medical examiner, showing the senator died from a ruptured aorta stemming from heart disease.
9: Graham had just returned from Ukraine, hoping to help end its war. But near a playground, a Russian missile strike sent children screaming as they sought shelter in a coffee shop, glass shattering around them. This is ABC News. A fast and furious storm filled Philadelphia with water, swamping homes, rearranging street parking even. ABC's Elizabeth Worthington is there.
11: More than a dozen parked cars were pushed by the rushing water.
12: And then next thing you know, I saw all of our cars over here just come down a block.
11: Slamming into each other or into street poles.
13: I don't have no car. I don't know how I'm going to get to work.
11: The water flooded Kiana Futrell's first floor.
13: It was up to my thighs.
11: The city is prioritizing incidents based on severity.
13: I lost everything. My insurance don't cover it. I don't know how I'm going to recover.
11: Mayor Sherelle Parker said response teams are working to address all impacted neighborhoods and asked for patience.
9: People ran to a bathroom hoping to escape a fire that engulfed a Bangkok pub early Monday. A horrific scene. The prime minister, finding survivors whose friends ran to the back.
14: Many of them were not able to make their way out.
9: At least 27 people died in that fire. I'm Wayne Cabot, ABC News.
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8: ABC News, I'm Wayne Cabot. The United States launching several waves of strikes on Iran into Monday morning over Iran's attacks on ships in the Strait of Hormuz. Iran lighting what on fire? International crude surging to near 80 bucks a barrel. Iran also claiming to have damaged a U.S. base in Bahrain. ABC's Allison Kosick says, for what it's worth,
9: talks were held this weekend in Oman, though U.S. negotiators did not attend. The U.S. had expected Iran to publicly commit to stop attacking ships in the strait following those negotiations.
8: A tear in the main artery of the heart is what doctors believe killed Senator Lindsey Graham at 71. The special election to replace him on the South Carolina ballot is 1 month away. Kentucky Senator Mitch McConnell says he fell. That's why he's been in the hospital this past month. Says people of his generation, he's 84, are sensitive about showing vulnerability. He's now in a rehab facility. This is ABC News. Sunday was the hottest day since records were kept from Utah to Montana. 109 in Salt Lake City, never before seen in 150-plus years of weather records. Billings, Montana, 111, all-time high. Miles City, Montana, 115, all-time high. International Falls, Minnesota, way up there on the Canadian border, could hit 100 on Monday. That'd be the first triple-digit day in 103 years. Bison versus man at Yellowstone. ABC's Melissa Don says the bison won.
10: The man and his grandchild stopped to take photos of the bison. Seconds later, the massive mammal then charges, chasing the family around trees before the man is thrown multiple feet into the air, seriously injuring him. The grandfather is lucky to be alive. Millions of people visit Yellowstone every year to see the park's famous wildlife. Unfortunately, this is not the first time we've seen bison charging tourists.
8: I'm Wayne Cabot, ABC News.
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11: Thanks for spending time with us. Welcome into Monday, July 13. Gordon Deal with Nicole Murray. Some of our top stories and headlines. South Carolina Senator Lindsey Graham remembered as a true patriot by President Trump. The 71-year-old died from a tear in his aorta. Kentucky Senator Mitch McConnell says he's been hospitalized for a month because of a fall, followed by pneumonia. Heat records set in Montana and Utah. At least 27 dead from a fire at a bar in Bangkok, Thailand. Three straight days of attacks by the U.S. on Iranian military sites. Yannick Sinner won his second straight Wimbledon, and now a four-year-old brought together a community in North Carolina. That story in about 20 minutes. Time now for a business update, and it's brought to you by Vanguard Investor Choice, giving investors a voice in how their eligible Vanguard funds vote on key shareholder matters. Make your voice heard at vanguard.com/investor choice. In the U.S., less than 40% of workers say they use all of their allotted vacation days. With school out and summer here, career expert Julie Balke has a look at our work and vacation culture. Julie, what struck you?
12: I think why this has come out as a topic again is because we're seeing all these Europeans running around going to all these World Cup games. And I've seen so much confusion on the part of Americans. Like, what do these people do for jobs? How much vacation time do they get? Like, what, you know, sort of like, because it's so mind-blowing. In addition to the fact that they love our ranch dressing, that they get so much time off. And it's, we are the only developed country without federally mandated time off. The only one. European countries have between 20 to 30 mandated vacation days. And so taking that much time off is as normal and natural to them as not taking time off is to us, unfortunately.
11: Yeah.
12: That's when we see, so this, some of these stats in here just really threw me. In 2025, 25% of people said they took no vacation days. That is insane. And 40% of people surveyed said, I feel guilty when I take vacation days.
11: Yeah.
12: And so this culture that says, we're also seeing it in full return to work. If I can't see you, you're not working. I would imagine... So when I look at this number of like 25% taking no vacation, I'm also thinking of some young people I know who work for companies who are very, very, very generous with vacation time, but also with hybrid work. And I would say those young people took less vacation time in 2025 because they had flexibility
11: okay.
12: at work.
11: Yeah.
12: They didn't feel the need to turn in a vacation request slip like us boomers are used to doing.
11: Mm-hmm.
12: And but when we... This idea that, and when we say, why don't people take vacation, the two biggest reasons were worried about falling behind, and I'm worried about burdening my colleagues.
11: Yeah.
12: And underlying all of that is, what if I go on vacation and they decide they can live without me forever?
11: Sure.
12: And so I have to stay connected. It's like a nervous system thing. I have to stay connected. And if I don't stay connected... then they're gonna live without me. And especially during a tough time like this in the job market, I think that anxiety heightens.
11: No doubt.
12: And we look at things like FaceTime, and we look like things at things like, look how loyal I am. I didn't take vacation all summer. But the truth is, and at some level, we all know this. The truth is, if they decided to live without you, they would. And I don't care if you didn't take vacation. That's not how layoffs are handled. Let's see the number of people who took the least vacation days. Let's get rid of them.
11: Yeah.
12: And so I think we're hurting ourselves in the long run, and I think we know that. And it's going to be interesting for me to see how that shifts, if it shifts, as the younger generation start to take over leadership of the workplace, because it is that fear of leadership, seeing me as less than, or deciding they can live without me, that is really driving, and a lot of that is because leaders and managers often lead via fear.
11: We're speaking with Julie Balke, career strategist we know as Julie on the Job. We're talking about vacation maxing. So you brought it up, but and I think you were going there, but kind of whittle this down into a solution. You referenced Europe. I think in the U.S., we don't really want our government telling us how to operate our vacation days as
12: right.
11: a business.
12: Yeah.
11: So,
12: very American, right?
11: Okay. So what do we need then from our workplaces? Better communication from the boss or
12: yeah.
11: HR saying you have to take this.
12: Okay. So if you're a leader and you have people that report to you or people that look to you for guidance. And even if you're mouthing things like, please take your vacation time, time off's really important, but you yourself are 100% connected at all times, And you're checking in several times a day from your boat in Cabo.
11: Okay.
12: You're sending the wrong message.
11: Thanks, Julie. Julie Bauke, career strategist we know as Julie on the Job. Hey, if you've missed anything from today's show, there's an easy way to catch up. All you have to do is tell Alexa, Siri, or Google to play This Morning with Gordon Deal. 20 minutes now in front of the hour. Coming up next, an absolutely wild discovery by a family renting an Airbnb in San Diego.
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11: Thanks for spending time with us. Welcome into Monday. It is time now for the mic drop with this morning's Dom Savino.
23: Good morning, Gordon. This sounds like the start of a horror movie. Thankfully, it was just a creepy coincidence. A family stay at an Airbnb in San Diego took an uncomfortable turn when they saw themselves in a picture displayed in the house. The picture in question is a large panorama of a beach scene. It hangs prominently in one of the halls of the vacation rental. And in a now viral TikTok video, two of the family's adult kids shared that they were looking at this photo a little bit funny when their dad came over, pointed right to the middle of it, and said, "Hey, wait a sec, that's me."
11: Oh.
23: Turns out, right in the middle of this aerial picture is their dad with two of his kids playing in the ocean about 10 years ago. The kids admitted they were spiraling at the odds of stumbling onto a picture of themselves in a house they had never visited before. Safe to say they won't be visiting again.
11: What?
23: Yeah.
11: That is bizarre.
23: Creepy.
11: I'm staying, but I'm not sleeping.
23: That's a safe
1: yeah,
23: play.
1: Yeah. I don't want to create panic, like, if my family's there. But I'm not sleeping.
23: Yeah.
1: I'm doing the night watch. Just, what? This is wild.
23: What would you
1: this
23: do
1: is wild.
23: If you were that dad? You walked in and there was a picture. Yeah, it's an innocent panorama aerial photo. Could be a stock image. Of
1: Nobody's identified.
23: Right.
1: Yeah, it's right. As you said, it's an aerial photo. It's not zoomed in on anybody. There's lots of people in the water in this photo, in fact.
23: Yeah, but what would
1: that's
23: you do?
1: Something. I believe when everybody goes to bed, I'm on my phone on the Airbnb app looking for a new place nearby. But I can't. I'm not going to be able to sleep. I'm thinking it's a setup, and I won't be able to sleep
23: anywhere.
1: Because
23: but
1: the
23: there.
1: Next family that comes in after me, there might be a photo of them also.
23: Their family portraits.
1: I got to let people know.
23: Creep owns this house.
1: Oh, this is wild. Yeah. That is crazy.
23: Yeah, and Gordon, this is on a lighter note. The recording artist Pitbull is many things: singer, songwriter, actor, entrepreneur, to name a few. Well, now Mr. Worldwide himself is a world record holder. At a concert in London the other day, Pitbull and his fans set the Guinness World Record for the largest gathering of people wearing bald caps. 22,141 baldies, to be exact, both permanent and temporary. Pitbull himself is well known for embracing his baldness, but even he had to put on a bald cap so he would count towards the record effort. It was the brainchild of a British podcast host who created a social media post suggesting the concert, with its humongous capacity, would be the perfect spot to break the record for people pretending to be Pitbull. The Cuban-born singer replied with one of his catchphrases, "Dale," or "Go ahead." The whole thing may have even led to a bald cap shortage in London. One woman told The Guardian she went to three different costume shops in town to find her bald cap. All of them were sold out. Yep.
1: The run on bald caps.
23: Yeah.
1: That's cool. That's a cool record.
23: Yeah.
1: It's fun, you know, good clean fun. He seems like a good dude. I think, by the way, you said Mr. Worldwide. I think it's Mista. I don't think there's an R at the end of Mr.
23: Oh, is it? And is
1: I think,
23: that it now?
1: And I think we dropped the D in Worldwide. So it's like Mr. Worldwide.
23: Mm.
1: Yeah.
23: So I'm not from Southern Florida, so
1: see,
23: I said
1: that's,
23: Mr.
1: That's
23: Worldwide.
1: The thing. Now, sometimes you need to lean on me for a little Cuban culture. You know?
23: Oh,
1: that's,
23: yes.
1: That's how it works. Thank you, Dom.
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1: Hey, thanks for spending time with us. The Washington Post has put together some tips on how to set yourself up for travel success for what's left of the summer. They include, take the first flight of the day, since it might not only be the cheapest, but also least likely to be delayed. Also, don't assume your family will be seated if you bought the cheapest tickets. Also, don't check a bag. Doing so can limit your options if you're facing major delays and want to get on another flight. Another, dress for the flight, not the destination. The Post says skin-to-skin contact is too intimate when you're crammed in economy. Finally, know your rights. If you're stuck on a tarmac 2 hours in, for example, airlines must provide passengers with food and water. They also need to ensure comfortable cabin temperatures and access to functioning toilets. And if you're facing a delay or cancellation that is the airline's fault, know what your carrier owes you, whether that's a food voucher, reimbursement for a hotel, or miles for your troubles. 8 minutes now in front of the hour on This Morning. Once again, here's Nicole Murray.
0: And now, the three big things you need to know. Number one.
7: Lindsey Graham, a longtime Republican senator from South Carolina, has died. He was 71 years old. Trump discussing his relationship with Graham on NBC.
8: The friendship grew. It just grew. And he was an amazing advocate. He was, I don't know how you find anybody like him.
7: Officials say Graham died Saturday night from a brief and sudden illness.
0: Number two.
7: Firefighters are making progress on the Summit Fire burning in the Antelope Valley in California, with officials reporting that containment has increased. Forest Service spokesperson John Miller.
9: For the firefighters, you also have the physical side of it, is the fact that it's, you know, pushing 100 degrees or more, and they're out there in that hot, dry conditions.
7: Officials say the fire has burned nearly 3,000 acres and was 31% contained as of yesterday.
0: Number three.
7: The Guggenheim Museum in New York City is among dozens of buildings on Manhattan's Upper East Side to test positive for the bacteria that causes Legionnaire's disease amid the city's latest outbreak. Health Commissioner Dr. Alistair Martin on ABC 7 New York with more details on the number of cases.
10: So what we know so far about the patients, you're right, there's about 46 that we're tracking so far, and many of them have actually gone all the way through the process and have been discharged from the hospital.
7: Symptoms of Legionnaire's disease include fever, chills, and shortness of breath, and it can be treated with antibiotics if detected early. At least two people are dead and six others are wounded after a shooting at a street festival in Toronto. Police say the suspect or suspects in Saturday's incident are not in custody. At least 13,000 people were attending the festival when the shooting occurred. A record-breaking heat wave has baked the central United States, smashing temperature records from the northern plains to the Rocky Mountains region. The dangerous heat wave is expected to gradually shift east into the northern plains this week. Even the field for the World Cup final is up for grabs. FIFA is selling the grass that will be used for the July 19th final at MetLife Stadium in New Jersey at $450 per piece. FIFA says each segment of turf is 17.5 by 17.5 by 17.5, although it doesn't specify whether that figure is in inches, centimeters, or millimeters.
1: If it's FIFA, it's millimeters.
7: It's very good point.
1: That would fit like what on the face of your finger, probably, right?
7: 450, but like, what does the grass do? Does it cut itself? Does it water itself? Like, it's history, but
1: FIFA is going to do you the favor of cutting it into these tiny little pieces for you, then hit you for $450.
7: Oh, wow, that's so generous of them. Thank you so much.
1: 6 minutes now in front of the hour.
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1: Thanks for being with us. What began as one little boy waving at strangers in North Carolina has grown into something much bigger. A neighborhood that barely knew one another has become a close-knit community, all thanks to the simple kindness of a four-year-old boy who just wanted someone to say hello. Every day, Roman Butzloff can be found outside his home in Concord, north of Charlotte, greeting everyone who passes by with a cheerful wave and a friendly, hey! But CBS News says behind Roman's bright smile was a child who had been feeling lonely. About a year earlier, his parents split. His father moved to Florida. His grandparents lived in another state. Then one of Roman's neighbors decided to walk across the street and introduce himself. Before long, they were spending time together. Other neighbors soon joined in. His habit of greeting people has connected about a dozen neighbors who say they probably never would have known each other otherwise. One neighbor summed it up by saying, "Look at what this little kid has built." That'll do it for this hour. For Nicole Murray and Dom Savino, I'm Gordon Deal. Thanks for listening to This Morning, America's First News.
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2: ABC News, I'm Chuck Sievertson. More U.S. air attacks against Iran overnight after Iran hit a container ship in the Strait of Hormuz. ABC News senior White House correspondent Selena Wang.
3: Hours after the U.S. launched a large-scale attack, striking 140 military targets in Iran, Iran retaliating, targeting several Gulf nations. Jordan, Kuwait, Oman, and Qatar all intercepting incoming fire.
2: More Israeli air attacks in Gaza City. At least six Palestinians were killed, according to Palestinian health officials. The Israeli military saying that it targeted terrorist infrastructure. Weather extremes continue. Violent storms and flooding from Pennsylvania to Missouri and extreme heat from California to Michigan and Wisconsin. We've learned the cause of the sudden death of South Carolina Senator Lindsey Graham. A ruptured aorta stemming from heart disease, says preliminary info from the medical examiner's office. This is ABC News. After violent short thunderstorms called microbursts Sunday with straight-line gusts up to 70 miles an hour, cleanup is going on in Philadelphia and surrounding counties. Trees and power lines were blown down and some streets flooded. Oil prices jumped and Asian stock market shares were mostly lower today after the U.S. carried out air attacks and Iran retaliated. The price of Brent crude, the international standard, rose to over $78 a barrel. The U.S. benchmark crude went up to over $73 a barrel. Bills that would temporarily limit the construction of large data centers known as hyperscalers await New York Governor Kathy Hochul's signature.
4: Any data centers that are 20 megawatts and above, which are on a much, much larger scale than anything we've really seen before.
2: It's Monday, July 13th. On this date in 1923, a sign consisting of 50-foot-tall letters spelling out Hollywood Land was dedicated in the Hollywood Hills to promote a real estate subdivision. Chuck Sievertson, ABC News.
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7: Good morning.
8: Good morning.
9: Good morning. Greet the day, smile, and say,
10: good morning, Steve.
8: Good morning. It's 5:03. It's the Morning Crew. It's Doug and Robbie back at it on your Monday.
9: Who's that? Robbie, yeah, you back?
8: I know. I got to try to. Do I remember what I'm doing?
9: I mean, if you don't, you fit in just fine with us.
8: Yeah, you know, kind of like riding the bike.
9: Yeah.
8: Maybe.
11: Admiral sort of. Stockdale?
12: Oh.
8: Yeah, maybe.
12: Yes.
8: So good Admiral. Morning to tell Tom.
11: It's Monday, Monday, Monday, Monday,
12: Monday, Monday. Monday.
8: And good morning to you. Nate, how are you?
12: I'm good. How are you?
8: Good. I'm good. I've had a bit of a change of heart on the Monday.
12: Oh, really?
9: Oh,
8: yeah.
9: Oh, why?
8: I have. Because I've decided after my 10 days of life reset.
12: Okay.
8: That you have to just enjoy the now.
12: Right.
8: In the day. But I'm not going to look forward. I'm not going to look behind. I might look forward to good things. I'm not going to say, oh, my God, the month is almost over. I'm just not. You have to just live in the now. So this is the Monday.
11: Is here? We're one day closer to death. We are. That's
8: right.
11: A fact.
8: Okay, maybe I'm not going to look at it quite that way.
9: I mean, I think we all need to stop. Robbie just embraced the Monday. This is a this
8: I'm
9: is
8: embracing a big, every day.
7: This is a big, landmark.
9: This is bigger than Bruce Jenner to Caitlyn Jenner. This is an amazing transition.
8: You know, I even found a little something that says today or tomorrow's Monday. Guess what? This week will be good for us.
7: Wow.
8: We're not claiming bad days. We're making room for growth, peace, favor, and joy.
7: What church have you been at this lately?
8: The Church of Life Reset.
7: Wow. Well, you know, I think it's the king of all Mondays. She has us at an obvious disadvantage, guys, because there's nothing like a Monday after a vacation or a holiday. So she has us at an obvious disadvantage, the king of all Mondays.
8: As in I'm reset completely and refreshed?
7: Well,
8: is that it?
7: Sure.
12: That's how you choose to look at it.
8: Yeah, well, you got it. You know what? You just got it. Life is short.
9: So the only thing better than Monday in Fargo would be in Granora, North Dakota.
8: Yeah.
9: Home of the Gophers, where their dew point is 75. Salute.
8: Holy cow.
7: Some 82 dew points up north yesterday. The heat indices up in northeast North Dakota, northwest Minnesota in the 120s.
9: Oh,
7: now,
9: wow.
7: I feel like I should have taken a road. As much as I hate driving on road trips, I should have taken one.
8: Okay, tell me again, Tom, what is when the dew point gets high, what is the high for you? After 60, 70, what?
7: Keep going.
8: Oh, really?
7: Okay. 80 plus, man.
8: When do the rest of us start sweating?
7: Well, that's a subjective question.
8: Oh, okay.
7: But
8: right.
7: I would say, in general, I would say usually the 70 is the line from for sweating out there for a lot of folks. 65, you're starting to feel humid for a lot of folks. But 70 plus is legitimately humid for, I guess you can say, quote unquote, normal people.
8: Okay. Do we know what it is this moment in time?
7: This moment in time, the dew point is 69.
8: Ooh, so she's close for the rest of us.
7: Yeah. It's
8: she's
7: not enough, close. Though, but we're getting there.
13: Okay. I start sweating when she says, "Who did that?" Then I start to sweat.
8: Who did that?
9: Yep.
8: Oh,
9: mm-hmm.
8: That kind of sweat. Oh,
13: yep.
8: I get it. Yeah.
13: Sweat.
8: You're like the running kind of sweat.
9: Guilty sweat. Guilty sweat. Yes. Well, ladies and gentlemen, boys and girls, it is Monday morning. It's the 13th of July. You're listening to the KF Show Morning Crew. She's Robbie Daniels. I'm Doug Lear. That's Too Tall Tom Szymanski in the KF Show Weather Cave. We've got Sarah Hynek, Jack Michaels, Nate Cohn's KF Show News is next.
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12: KFGO News, it's 75 degrees, clear, cool. At 5:06, I'm Nate Cohn. Family and friends of Sahar Ramirez protested in Moorhead to voice their displeasure with the justice system and to support those finding themselves in abusive relationships. The 29-year-old Ramirez was reported missing in June and found dead later that month near the Red River. Police have said that her death was not a homicide. They do not plan to make any arrests in that case. That's angered some community members who criticized Ramirez's husband for his abusive behavior and law enforcement's lack of action. People gathered outside Ramirez's husband's reported place of work on Saturday to express those feelings. Her family says they're grateful for the support, and Sahar's body is being held by authorities. They're asking for it back so they can give her a traditional Muslim burial. And four people were hurt in a crash in Parker's Prairie yesterday. The Minnesota State Patrol says just before 5:30 at the intersection of State Highway 29 and Elm Street, a car headed north collided with an SUV going east. The driver of the SUV, a 47-year-old Parker's Prairie woman, was taken to Alamir Hospital in Alexandria for non-life-threatening injuries. The driver of the car and two juvenile passengers, all from Osakis, also suffered non-life-threatening injuries. They were taken to North Memorial Hospital in the Twin Cities. Along with the State Patrol, the Otter Tail County Sheriff's Office, Minnesota DNR, North Memorial Ambulance, and Parker's Prairie Police and Fire and Ambulance all responded. 5:08, 75 degrees, Fargo-Moorhead. 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
12: 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With summer in its hottest stretch of the season so far, medical experts are reminding people to keep themselves safe from the heat. Dr. David Pearson is a dermatologist at the University of Minnesota Medical School.
15: Our UV index fluctuates quite a bit from being very low in the winter months to being actually pretty reasonably high during the summer months. So a lot more UV exposure with that sun exposure, and then, of course, the heat and the humidity as well. So lots of different changes. You know, the environment is changing radically, and how we care for our skin may have to change too.
12: Pearson says to reapply sunscreen throughout the day and, if needed, wear sun-resistant clothing. And former Twins television broadcaster Dick Bremmer officially went into the Twins Hall of Fame during an induction ceremony Saturday. He enjoyed welcoming a busload of fans from his home of Dumont, Minnesota, which has a population of 75 people.
16: This whole thing was a celebration of my love for baseball, and that started in that little town. And they don't play there anymore, but they still have a team. And to see the orange shirts, it was an honor to pay tribute to that little town.
12: Fans were wearing orange shirts to match the Dumont Town baseball team's team uniforms. 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I want to live in a place where 75 degrees is considered clear and cool all the time.
7: That's what I told you. It is clear and cool out there right now.
12: It has cooled off.
7: Oh, man, we need to get this thing warmed up again or else, you know, I might have to turn the space heater on. Yeah, it's cooled down quite a bit, but we're going to warm it up big time today. 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So, yep, we have an extreme heat warning until 1 a.m. tomorrow. Otherwise, a sunny, windy, hot, humid, and happy kind of day. Yes, 100 degrees. I love writing a high of 100. That just kind of feels good. Southwest winds at 15 to 35. Clear, magnificently muggy. Breezy in the evening tonight, down to 74. South winds 13 to 26. In the evening, backing down as the night wears on. Sunny, pleasantly hot and humid tomorrow. High 98. Southwest winds will turn north at 7 to 20. Then for Wednesday, mostly sunny, less humid, unfortunately. Low 69, high 94. Mostly sunny and breezy on Thursday. Low 70, 97 for the high. Friday, mostly sunny and breezy. Low 70, high near 93. And Saturday and Sunday, partly to mostly sunny, breezy at times. 87 to 92 as the heat wave continues in various degrees all the way through the weekend, into the weekend, perhaps. Right now that wind is out of the south at around 11. Right now 72 in Moorhead, clear 74 at the airport, 75 at the KFGO Weather Cave.
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1: Good morning. It's 5:13. It's your morning crew. It's Doug and Robbie. Welcome to your Monday.
2: Robbie, living in the day.
1: Yeah, living in the day. Loving the day.
2: So how was the time away?
1: Well, I mean, did I miss everybody? Of course I did.
2: Liar, liar, pants on fire. What was the absolutely, I couldn't believe this happened moment? Was there, I never thought this was good. This is the greatest. This made the whole time off.
1: I think for the husband and I, we kind of had a little bit of a bucket list going into it, even though it was sort of a staycation.
2: No,
1: we stayed at the lake the whole entire time. But we knew we wanted to do a few things. We wanted to go on the kayaks. We kayaked. Of course, the pontoon. We wanted to do that. Take a ride in the convertible. We did that to get cheeseburgers at Maple Beach Resort.
2: There you go.
1: Oh, those are so good. Let's see. We wanted to go to a car show. So on Saturday morning, we took our 62 pickup to the car show. Didn't enter it. Saw Jergy's car there.
2: Oh, did you?
1: Sitting all pretty. I'm like, oh, this is what you do in retirement, huh?
2: Any Al Ahmet sightings?
1: I didn't see Al.
2: Oh, you didn't?
1: Okay. I got it. What is he? What's his car? What's his classic ride?
2: You'd have to ask.
1: All right, Al, send me a text.
2: Is it a 57 Chevy, Al? Talk to me.
1: Yes.
2: Talk to me.
1: Send us a message. Okay. We want to know so I can watch for it next time. Which, that one's in Pelican Rapids, and I like it. They call it Cars in the Park.
2: Oh, okay.
1: And it's in the park, so there's some trees and some shade. And it was, you know, already really warm that Saturday morning, but that was really nice. So, and then we went for a bike ride in Glendalough State Park, which I loved. That's a really cool little park.
2: Beautiful. Mm-hmm. Yes. Yes. Is there anything on your bucket list you did not that you didn't check, you didn't get done?
1: We wanted to maybe possibly see the trolls, you know, Detroit Lakes.
2: Oh.
1: Ones, and that's kind of been on our bucket list, but the husband had knee surgery and all that garbage,
2: right.
1: So we haven't done anything yet. And then I said, you know what, that's a fall thing.
2: Yeah, they're not going anywhere.
1: They're not going anywhere. And, you know, when it's this hot, do I want to be hiking around trying to find a troll? No.
2: Right.
3: Well, you work with trolls, so you don't have to go see
1: them,
3: right?
1: You know, there's that.
2: Don't talk about Joel like that.
1: So anyways, it was a great vacation. So
2: good deal.
1: Got to float, the kids were around, and went to a derby.
2: A derby?
1: A demolition derby, which is always fun.
2: Spectators or participants?
1: We were just spectators.
2: Okay.
1: Sitting on the hill watching it.
2: Where was that at?
1: Kind of fun. In Henning. It was Henning Days, too.
2: Oh,
1: so.
2: Really?
1: Yeah.
2: Henning Days,
1: or
2: not
1: whatever
2: just
1: they call it. Yeah.
2: They do days.
1: They do a couple
2: That's
1: of
2: good.
1: Them, yeah.
2: So the Red River Valley Fair wrapped up.
1: Yeah. What did you do for the 4th? How did that go for you?
2: The 4th, I don't remember. I'm living in the now.
1: Okay,
2: like, I'm
1: there you go.
2: Robbie Daniels.
1: Did you get to go to the fair at all?
2: Oh, yeah, like 3-4 different times I think went
1: you.
2: To the fair.
1: Fun.
2: Tom, so I'm driving by Maple River on Saturday a couple different times.
3: Yeah?
2: And was there one of those best ball scramble things or whatever? It's like, wow.
3: Yeah, this Saturday they had their biggest... I wasn't there for that, but they had their biggest tournament of the year. It's the fundraiser.
2: Okay, because I was looking for the big sexy on a sweaty Saturday, and I'm like, where is he? Where is he? Where is he?
3: I wasn't there. I was playing elsewhere.
2: You were the only one that wasn't.
3: Well, yeah, it was very crowded. 172 players, yeah.
2: Oh,
3: but
2: man.
3: I did not partake. That's what it's all for a great cause. It's a fundraiser. We donated money for the place.
2: Oh, sure.
3: But the tournament itself takes about 6.5 hours.
1: Holy smokes.
3: So we didn't want to do that. That's a long time. So we played elsewhere. But again, we donated, as we do every year. We used to play in it. But that's their biggest tournament of the year.
1: Yeah.
3: And that's why you saw so many people.
2: I thought it was almost like, are those spectators? No, those are all golfers because it was it was so jam-packed.
1: That's crazy. So on average, when you play a round of golf, how long does it take you? A couple hours?
3: Standard round of golf pace is about 4 hours, four hours and 15 minutes. That's standard pace.
1: Yeah, that's good.
3: Some people play quicker. Some people play slower. Just depends.
1: 6 hours, though. That's a
3: six
1: long
3: is a lot.
1: Day.
3: Pros play 5 to 6 hour rounds. The professionals take forever to play. Yeah.
1: Right.
2: I will say on my drive back and forth is that I think the corn grew 6 inches on that drive.
3: Corn likes heat.
2: Oh, Nelly.
1: I did not see any bad corn. It just took off.
2: Yeah.
1: Yeah, they're going to have a good year.
2: I was talking to Chris from down by Fingal, and they got like 1.5 inches of rain on Monday, and then it cranked up to these hot temperatures. And he's like, honestly, Doug, he said, if the wind wasn't blowing, you could legitimately hear the corn growing.
1: Really?
2: He said it's growing so fast out there.
1: That's nice.
2: And that's what they need.
1: Absolutely. Yeah. Anybody make it to the Clay County Fair? That was a big success other than it got too hot for the rodeo.
2: Right. Yeah. So, here we go. Monday morning, Robbie Daniels is back, and here comes your KFGO Morning Crew Question of the Day.

0: Well, since we're just coming off of the Red River Valley Fair, it sounds like they had some really good music and people enjoyed a lot of great concerts out there. So I was just kind of curious, would you rather have front row or backstage meet and greets at a concert?
1: Oh.
0: Which would you rather? To whatever concert that may be your favorite, you know?
1: Sure. Tiny Tim. I mean,
0: sure.
1: I don't know if he's doing anything. Is Tiny Tim still on the road, Tom?
2: No, he passed away, but his spirit lives with us.
1: Oh, they got holograms.
0: If you have a meet and greet with him, I want to know about it.
2: I would like that. Actually, every performing group that's out there copies him. So, in other words, he's still really out there.
0: There you go.
1: Well, I was just thinking of there's got to be probably, what, a couple hundred Tiny Tim impersonators that are touring, making bank off of his legacy?
2: Well, that's my point. You know, yeah. So, therefore, he really is still with us. So, yeah. Therefore, every concert you go to, really, in
1: is
2: effect, you're going to a Tiny Tim concert. If you really think about
1: right.
2: it.
1: Right, and
0: okay.
1: we don't. No, we don't really think about it. We try not to. I'm going to recuse myself.
0: What?
1: Because
2: what?
1: I don't want to be in the front row. I don't want to be backstage. I want to be in the back of the concert with about two extra seats on both sides of me.
0: Mm-hmm.
1: And I want to just have space. I don't want to listen. I want to feel. But
0: there's
1: the front,
0: something to that.
1: The
0: there's
1: front row
0: to that.
1: The front row is not for me. And with all due respect, I'm sure there are artists out there that, you know, break the mold. But from the most part, from what I've heard, is don't meet your heroes because they'll let you down. Mm-hmm. And, like, if I met Milli Vanilli, they probably wouldn't be as excited to meet me as I am to meet them.
0: Well, I think you're one of the last.
1: Yeah.
2: Well,
0: so they would be.
1: Yeah, one of those guys is dead, too.
2: But still, you know, just meeting whoever's still left with them, it would be a big thrill for you. Or for them, I guess. It would
1: right.
2: be a big thrill for them
0: yeah.
2: to meet you, I think.
1: Oh, I think probably.
2: Yeah, yeah. I think that's what it would really be.
0: They're going to be like, you're the guy.
1: Yeah, you're Doug Lear.
2: You're the guy that actually likes us.
1: You're the guy that likes us. You're the only person that talks about us on the radio.
0: There it is.
2: Hey, there's our fan.
1: Right, right. Lawrence Welk is dead. So I don't think my meet and greet with Lawrence Welk would go very well.
2: Well, you can meet him in the afterlife, maybe.
1: Myron Florin,
2: yeah.
1: Dead.
2: Mm.
1: Yeah, okay, well, that's me.
2: Ernest Tubb.
0: That's okay.
1: This is
0: it.
1: Not about
0: yes.
1: me.
0: This is
1: about you.
0: This is the discussion,
1: right.
0: Doug Lear. It's perfect.
2: Uh-huh.
1: So what we want is you to text in to us. Our Adventure Variety text sub is open. It's at 35270. Would you rather have a front row seat or a backstage meet and greet at any concert? Text into our Adventure Variety text club right now at 35270.
0: All right, your song of the day comes from The Animals, their album, the self-titled album from 1964. It's House of the Rising Sun. They went to number one on the UK singles chart on this date. With the song, by the way, recorded in one take.
1: Oh, wow.
0: And it was the first UK number one to have a playing time of more than 4 minutes.
1: Oh, really?
0: Mm-hmm.
1: Yeah.
0: It went to number one in America on September 5th, and historians have not been able to definitively identify the House of the Rising Sun, but here are the two most popular theories. Number one, the song is about a brothel in New Orleans. The House of the Rising Sun was named after its occupant, Madame Marianne Le Soleil Levant.
1: Easy for you to say.
0: Which means rising sun. Le
1: Soleil.
0: Yes.
1: Yeah.
0: Yes. Or number two, it's about a women's prison in New Orleans called the Orleans Parish Women's Prison, which had an entrance gate adorned with rising sun artwork. This would explain the ball and chain lyrics in the song. So
1: sure.
0: You decide. House of the Rising Sun, it's The Animals, your morning crew song of the day.

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1: You know, I don't need an alarm. I just have, like, Doug and Robbie talk food in the morning, and that's good enough. Oh.
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6: 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Does Clemens have another one? 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Third straight game with a home run for Cody Clemens, a two-run blast to right, and it's 3-0 Twins. 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Deep right field for Roden. That ball is off the wall, and the Twins will win it on an Allen Roden double to right.
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7: Good morning, 528, the KFGO Morning Crew. It's Doug and Robbie on another sweltering summer day.
8: Yeah, and I like the way you're looking at it, Robbie, is you just live for the day, seize the day, and embrace it, and enjoy it, because today, I'm not the meteorologist, but I'm pretty confident that it's not going to snow today.
7: No. Yeah.
8: Right?
7: Good. Yeah. If it does, maybe hell really did.
8: Yeah, and you know what? as much as we love having our AC, I mean, I can remember growing up at a time when we didn't have AC, or when we had a little AC and it broke down and you put a fan on with a big wet towel on your back and blew the fan on yourself.
7: Yep, and it was really cool when you had the cheap black and white TV in the basement, because you would go down there and try to do the antenna to try to find, you know, Leave It to Beaver or something to watch. And you hung out in the basement.
8: Right, right. Yeah. And I can remember living in an upstairs apartment. Of a house.
7: Yeah.
8: And in the middle of summertime, the upstairs apartment with no air conditioning.
7: Swelter.
8: And we survived.
7: Yeah, somehow.
8: Right?
7: sort of, I guess we did.
8: It's the KFGO Morning Crew. Ryan Daniels back from vacation. Two Tall Tom, Szymanski, Sarah Heinrichs Farm and Ranch News, Jack Michaels Sports, Jake Anderson and Nate Cohn in the KFGO News Center. It's 5:30.
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7: Good morning, Nate Cohn.
10: Hey, good morning.
7: All right, here's our question of the day today. Would you rather? You rather have a front row seat to your favorite concert or backstage meet and greet? Any artist, any band.
10: I'd probably say front row seat.
7: Yeah?
10: Yeah.
7: Yeah?
9: Yeah, you know.
8: You looked pretty close to Stone Temple Pilots when Derek Hansen was up there making people were making TikToks. I mean, you were pretty close, weren't you?
9: Yeah, we were. The thing about it too that was nice is that I don't love like the pit system. Like if it's like seated, like if it's like section seating, I'm good with sitting up front. But like if it's a pit and there's going to be people like shoulder to shoulder with me, I'm not huge on it. So it was nice at Stone Temple Pilots. We kind of sat behind everybody, and there was enough of a gap that we could see the stage, and everything was perfect.
7: Did you
9: and
7: I go just sat VIP down the whole, style?
9: Maybe.
7: Oh, look at you go, big way.
8: Yeah.
7: Uh-huh. Hang out with Derek Hanson. That's what happens. That's
8: the other half is living.
9: Exactly. It's 75 degrees clear at 5:31. I'm Nate Cohen. This is KFGO News. Motorcycle fatalities are way up this year on Minnesota roads. So far, there have been 37 motorcycle riders killed compared to 24 around this time last year. State Senator Judy Seeberg in Minnesota supports new safety laws.
10: I would not be opposed to pursuing stricter penalties for people who do not who drive when impaired, who have multiple offenses, who drive recklessly, and who engage in conduct that result in preventable deaths.
9: However, there is one law that Seeberger does not support.
10: I will never support and I will not support any law mandating helmet use in the state of Minnesota. I agree with the mission of the St. Croix Valley Riders. It's everybody's choice how they ride, where they ride, when they ride. But I will always say you should be safe. When I ride, I do wear a helmet. I wear a full-face helmet. I always say I got to protect the goods, right? But it's everybody's choice.
9: Seeberger is also a paramedic when not fulfilling her position in the state Senate. And Governor Tim Walz has declared a peacetime emergency as wildfires continue to threaten northeastern Minnesota.
11: The order authorizes the Minnesota National Guard to assist with firefighting and emergency response in Coochiching, Lake, and St. Louis counties. Dry conditions, lightning strikes, and a red flag warning have fueled multiple fires. The U.S. Forest Service has closed 225,000 acres of the Boundary Waters Canoe Area Wilderness after 17 wildfires ignited over the past week, forcing evacuations and closing several trails and entry points.
9: It's reporter Tasha Radel. It's 5:33. 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
9: It's 75 degrees, clear Fargo-Moorhead. 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With Fargo-Moorhead in the middle of a hot stretch, bringing temperatures above 90 degrees, it's a reminder to take care of your skin. Dr. David Pearson with the University of Minnesota recommends a strong sunscreen routine.
13: Even on days when you don't think you're going to have a lot of sun exposure, it still can be helpful to just apply the sunscreen in the morning before you go out, and that way you're less likely to forget it on those days when you do go out or you get unexpected sun exposure or you go out for lunch or something like that, and you may get more exposure than you might think.
9: If you do get sunburnt, cold showers, over-the-counter creams, and staying hydrated can help. Retired Twins television play-by-play announcer Dick Bremer was inducted into the team's Hall of Fame Saturday. He delivered an emotional acceptance speech, saving his gratitude for the fans until the end. Bremer says there's a reason he connected with Twins fans during his 40 years on television.
14: I just think fans recognize that I was one of them. I grew up a fan. Never imagined ever drawing a paycheck from the Twins. But I was part of the viewing audience even though I was in the booth.
9: Bremer was the only inductee into the Twins Hall of Fame this season. Into the KFGO Weather Center. 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That 100-degree high today, that's just glorious.
15: I know, it's great. Everybody out there, embrace the heat and enjoy the humidity on the side. Yes, indeed. Today will be that day. Yesterday, we got close, but not quite. We had 97 yesterday, and I think it was 95 on Saturday. So a couple of nice warm days and another one today. And for that matter, most of the week, extreme heat warning until 1 a.m. tomorrow. Sunny, windy, hot, humid, happy out there. High 90, or 100, I should say. Southwest wind 15 to 35. Adding sort of a blast furnace effect out there. So a blast furnace warning is in effect. For tonight, clear, magnificently muggy, breezy in the evening, 74, south wind at 13 to 26 in the evening will back down. Sunny, pleasantly hot and humid tomorrow, 98, southwest winds will turn north at 7 to 20 with Wednesday, featuring unfortunately less humid and mostly sunny conditions, but still nice, high near 94. Rest of the forecast through the weekend with the Cave Calls soon. Currently, though, clear out there, 75 at the KFGO Weather Cave.
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15: Yes.
8: Would you rather have front row seats or a backstage meet and greet at any concert?
15: Back row like you.
8: You want to sit next to me?
15: Well,
8: oh, the truth comes out.
15: I don't want to go deaf, you know.
8: I've been waiting for this day, Tom.
15: Well, okay. I back in the day, I used to sit close up, you know, and my ears are ringing because of that. But if I had earmuffs or something to protect my ears, I'd probably take the front row. I would not want to go back row or backstage. I had a friend, a roommate, actually, when I was in grad school in Nebraska. He was on the concert committee there. And he was in charge of getting Fleetwood Mac to play there once.
8: Oh.
15: And so he, obviously, being on the concert committee, he had backstage passes. And he had the, as he called it, unfortunate opportunity to meet Stevie Nicks, who looked at him and said, I don't have time for little people like you. And she wouldn't take a picture with him.
8: Really?
15: He promptly went back into his room and he trashed every Fleetwood Mac album he ever had. And to this day, he hates them.
8: Sure.
15: So, like sure. You said, sometimes when you meet your heroes, it's not all that it's meant to be.
8: Yep.
15: And I've heard other stories like that, too. And so I probably would prefer, if given the choice of either A or B, I'd take the front row with the ear protection. Yeah.
8: Yep. Yeah. You hate to admit it, but
7: yeah.
8: I can't imagine, you know, Rosemary Clooney and Tommy Dorsey were like that, but, you know, this modern age of rock and roll superstars.
15: I'm not saying they're all like that.
7: No. Yeah.
15: But I think to protect your image of them, I think it'd be safer for you to not meet them in person.
7: Because you never know how they're going to be. You may hear.
15: You might get them on a bad day.
7: You bet. Yeah. You bet. You know, and they just.
8: That's too bad, but yeah.
7: Yeah.
8: Mm-hmm.
15: People have met me on a bad day, and I've come across probably not as good as I should have. We're all human, you know. I mean, sometimes you meet people on a bad
7: day.
8: I'd take you on your worst day. Anyway.
15: Yeah, I know you would, but you're a whole different level there.
8: Wow, you're right there. What about you, Robbie D?
7: Well, me being in this business of radio for as long as I have, I've gone backstage a few times. And honestly, I mean, I've had people say to me, oh, my gosh, you got to go backstage. I'm like, it's not all what it's cracked up to be.
8: Uh-huh.
7: It just really isn't, because if they are having a bad day, and quite honestly, they do this everywhere they go.
8: Yeah.
7: They don't. They want to sit down and have a beer with me and chat. Great. You know, or sit down and have, you know, burgers.
15: Their life is
7: or,
15: like Groundhog Day for them. It's like every day they do the same thing.
7: So they really don't care who I am, to be honest with you. So, and I will take front row depending on who it is. Like, I was front row for Eric Clapton. It was probably the highlight of my concert ever.
8: Right. No, absolutely.
7: You know? So,
15: and I'm jealous of you. That would be great.
7: Yeah. And that way, so it depends on who.
8: Is there somebody that jumps out at you for being a great backstage kind of a person to meet? Someone that was genuine and took the time? Or is it all just kind of pretty much?
7: I think when Hart was at the fair one year, quite a few years back, they were pretty decent. They were pretty decent when Leonard Skinner was there. They were so good to my son, Tyler. I couldn't believe it, because we were doing on-stage announcements, and I'm like, Tyler, you stay right here. Don't move.
8: Yeah.
7: And Ricky Medlock came around. They were in a little tent and said, hey, kid, what you doing?
8: Yeah.
7: And Tyler's like, he was waiting for my mom, you know, and they gave him, they signed his passes. They gave him guitar picks.
8: Right.
7: They gave him drumsticks. So they were really decent.
8: Yeah.
7: So,
8: yeah,
7: but it just depends. That. Just depends on who it is.
8: And appreciate those. It's our KFGO Morning Crew question of the day. Hey, good morning, Mike in West Fargo. Front row seats. Front row seats, I'd rather not find out what kind of a jerk you might be.
7: Well, and you hear some crazy stories, because I know that when Robert Plant and Jimmy Page were here, they were awesome backstage. I had some friends who got to go backstage. They were awesome.
8: Yeah.
7: You know, but then there's others that just, like Brian Adams, I heard he was a complete jerk.
8: Oh, really?
7: Mm-hmm.
8: Yeah, that's too
7: and
8: bad.
7: You think, oh, that guy must be nice.
8: Right.
7: Mm-mm.
8: Yeah, Canada seems kind of down. Nope, wrong. Or maybe it was just that day, yeah.
7: It was that day, right. Exactly.
8: Having some fun at the KFGO Morning Crew. Robbie Daniels, Doug Lear, Too Tall Tom Szymanski. All-star break is here. Could the Minnesota Twins and the FM Redhawks go into the break with a couple of wins? We got an early look at your KFGO sports. 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
8: The time is 5:42 and an early look at your KFGO sports. Minnesota Twins and the Angels on a Sunday afternoon. Final game before the All-Star break. Twins looking to keep that momentum going. Taj Bradley on the mound. Gave the Twins 7 innings, giving up just 2 earned runs on 6 hits. Struck out 6 at the plate. Trevor Larnach going deep.
6: Fun place to spend some time. Here's the 3-2. Swung on and hit high in the air. Get up and fly for Trevor Larnach. That's a home run onto the dock. And the Twins lead it 4-2.
8: Yeah, indeed. Twins win 4-2. And they're 47-49 going into the All-Star break. And
7: it's not so bad.
8: They've won 8 out of 9 series. And yeah, just keep on winning, Twins. Keep on winning. Hey, meanwhile, the FM Redhawks, a beautiful Sunday summer hot afternoon at the ballpark. And the FM Redhawks found themselves down. And they got to, I think it was the 8th inning, and they just started heating up. Juan Fernandez drives in the first run. Jose Sermo gives the Red Sox an RBI double. Then it was Aiden Byrne capping off the scoring.
19: And he lifts the ball behind first. The wind's going to blow that towards right field. This is in a tough spot. It is going to drop a base hit. A base hit by Byrne, and he slides into second. And a safe call is made. It's an RBI double for Aiden Byrne. And it's 7-2, Fargo-Moorhead.
8: Yeah, you start the inning down 2-0.
7: Yeah, very good.
8: Nice win for the FM Redhawks. They win by a score of 7-2. Parker Harm gets the win for the Hawks. Tyler Jeans credited with the save. The PGA Tour at Hurstboro Country Club in Louisville, Kentucky. Tom Hoagie finishes 12-under, good for 8th place. And the NASCAR race in Hampton, Georgia. If I'm not mistaken, Robbie, this race was going on in Sunday and finished up in overtime with Ryan Blaney in OT.
20: 3 wide for the lead. Through turns 3 and 4. Bell pushing Blaney. Middle lane, Hosabar. Back to the checkered flag. It's going to be Ryan Blaney who wins it in Atlanta. Oh, my, what a dominating win.
21: Oh, my goodness. Wow.
20: Hell of a job.
7: Wow, good for him.
8: Yeah, no doubt. Led 171 of 263 laps at the Quaker State 400. Hey, let's turn over to the scoreboard. A lot of stuff going on over the weekend. Major League Baseball draft took place, and former NDSU shortstop Jake Schaffner made history being selected in the first round, number 20 overall, taken by the Boston Red Sox. So he played for the Bison for a couple years, went on to the University of North Carolina, and he is a first-round draft choice. Also a first-round draft choice. From the University of Mary, Carter Beck.
7: Wow.
8: Taken number 26 overall by the Atlanta Braves. So he started off with University of Mary back in 2024, transferred over to Indiana State. And, a first-round draft choice by the Atlanta Braves. Also, a lot of other stuff in the Major League Baseball draft. A young man from Mayville or Portland, and I apologize because the hometowns matter. Might even be from Clifford, but played baseball at Mayville, Portland. Landon Koenig.
7: Oh.
8: Taken in the 8th round by the New York Mets. So congratulations going out to him. In Wimbledon, Yannick Sinner. I don't know how to say it or spell it, but he won the Wimbledon Men's Singles Championship over Germany's Alexandra Zverev, or something like that, in four sets.
7: Just say it, and nobody will know otherwise.
8: Yeah, they do. So I don't even try to pretend to know what I'm doing sometimes, Robbie. It's easier that way. But now, now we're on the All-Star break.
7: Right.
8: So the American Association All-Star break lining up with the Major League Baseball Association All-Star break.
7: Is the Derby today?
8: So I believe the Home Run Derby would be
7: today.
8: Tonight. Yep.
7: Okay,
8: yep.
7: Or tonight.
8: And
7: yeah.
8: Then the actual game would be on Tuesday. A couple of Legion Baseball notes before we get out of here. The Fargo Post 400 Stars, they win the Bozeman Invitational Tournament with a 15-14 win over Bozeman. Kane Matheson, 5-for-5 at the plate. West Fargo Patriots at the Dave Plouffe Legacy Tournament in Rapid City, South Dakota, they lost 5-0 to Bennington, Nebraska. DGF Post 397 wins 4-3 over Fargo Post 400. And congratulations, we got that big wrestling tournament going on up at the Fargo Dome, USA Wrestling Junior Freestyles. So I'm going to the Redhawks game yesterday afternoon,
7: sure.
8: And I see these young guys running in hoodies, and the heat index is 110. The only redeeming thing was that they were from California. They had California on their hoodie. I'm like, okay, so they're used to this heat.
7: Yeah, that's true.
8: But they just cannot be fun. But
7: when did that begin, this weekend or Friday?
8: I think a lot of it started getting underway Thursday or Friday,
7: okay.
8: And then it goes through next Saturday.
7: Yeah, it's nuts.
8: Yeah, it is.
7: How big it's gotten?
8: Oh, it's absolutely. Morehead's Billy Ward finishes third place in the 215-pound junior freestyle bracket, defeating Hobart, Indiana's Cesar Savalas. So congratulations. He started off wrestling at Fargo North, moved on over to the Morehead Spuds. Billy Ward, third place. More sports available right now. 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He's coming your way at 6:15.
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15: Now what?
8: Well, so here's the thing. It looks like it's going to be, you know, hotter today than it was yesterday. So at what time should I be on the lookout for the guy that's going to run shirtless down 13th Avenue at the hottest point in the day? So like, wow, look
15: that's
8: at that.
15: That's going to be you, isn't it?
8: Well.
15: I mean, wait,
7: there's always one.
15: You're going to be the one wearing the hoodie and the mittens and the scarf.
7: And
15: I think,
7: spitting,
15: right?
7: Trying to make weight.
8: My battery my battery heated vest.
15: Yeah, that's going to be you. You're talking about the shirtless. Maybe you'll be running next to the shirtless guy dressed like that. I think that would be a great video.
8: I think it'd be a terrible video.
15: Or pushing your snowblower. Here's a day where you can do that hot lap.
8: You know, and I did that. You know,
15: no pun intended.
8: I did that for my 4th of July.
15: Yeah.
8: And now I'm sitting here thinking I probably should have waited.
15: Well, it could be like a bonus ride.
8: Oh.
15: You know, this is significant. When 100 is in the forecast, the snowblower has to make an impromptu appearance, don't
8: you? No, the fans might want it, but they're not always going to get what they want.
15: You're going to give the people what they want.
8: No.
15: I want front row seats, not a backstage pass for this. I want front row seats for this.
8: Ask for what you want. Take what you get. That's my mantra. Ask for whatever you want,
15: man,
8: Tommy.
15: Right. Once the Rolling Stones once said, you can't always get what you want.
1: Yeah, I think it's,
15: I know.
1: Tom Petty said the waiting is the hardest part, I think, too, right?
15: Oh, my God.
8: Which
15: And Robert Palmer once said, some like it hot.
7: There you go.
8: The fans have been waiting 72 hours.
15: Robbie's been waiting for 10 days.
7: 10 days.
8: How did you survive, Robbie?
15: She listened to all the haikus every day. I know she did.
8: Backwards.
15: And she played them backwards.
8: In the mirror.
7: Wait a minute. That wasn't on my bucket list. I'm sorry.
1: Listen to the haiku.
15: Well, not everything's about buckets. You know, I did on the non-bucket list.
1: Right.
15: In case she missed them, we'll prime her up here with this
1: Please do.
15: The big day is here.
1: Yeah.
15: Triple-digit delight, man. And humidity! You can't beat that combo.
8: So
15: you could maybe put a comma in there.
8: And that'll be the first time since 2022, Tom?
15: June 19th, 2022, it hit over 100, and that was the only time it has since then. We had 97 yesterday, I think 95. It was not an official high written here, but I looked at the hourlies on Saturday, 95.
1: Sure.
15: 84 on Friday, so it's gotten progressively hotter.
1: Yeah.
7: All right, so you did the throw the water up in the freezing way back in the day. Are we putting an egg out? Are we going to fry an egg on the sidewalk?
1: Last time I tried it was like 2 or 3 years ago, and I put the frying pan out there with the butter. Uh-huh. And I think it maybe got to like 96, 97.
7: Were you planning to eat the egg? Why didn't you just plop it onto the sidewalk?
1: Because I'm thinking the frying pan might actually
7: heat up more,
1: be more conductive to the heat, you know, because they're created to like absorb heat.
15: Do it on the hood of your car.
1: Do it on the hood of your car. That's a great idea. I'll be out there in a minute.
15: Yeah, do it on the hood of my car. I'll volunteer my car services for that. You know, for the further advancement of science. You know, I think that's the way we're looking at it.
1: Look
7: Let's
1: at you.
7: Do it on the boss's car. Why not?
1: Yeah.
7: I mean, you know, it's show prep.
1: Right.
7: You know?
1: Right.
7: Yeah.
1: They can write it off.
7: He's not here.
1: They can write it off.
15: Instead of frying an egg, why don't you make a pancake out there?
7: Ooh, we could try that.
1: Oh, bacon.
15: Flapjacks on the roof of the car.
1: Okay, but none of that is going to take the place of the 552 haiku for you and Stu.
15: Which I just did. You missed it.
7: You missed it. You're not.
15: I just did.
7: Attention.
1: Where was I?
15: Well, you were. You weren't.
1: I heard. Yeah. Now I heard
15: right.
1: it.
15: You heard it.
1: Yeah. I did.
15: You want me to repeat
7: it? He's just used to saying the 552 haiku, and he thought it was 552.
1: You did it.
15: Okay, I'll repeat it.
1: Yep.
15: The big day is here. Triple digit delight, man, and humidity. Yeah, and that was double. It was like a double play Monday. We did the double play Monday.
7: To be fair, Doug thought it was so good he needed to hear it again.
1: Big boy.
15: Actually, we may have just started a new tradition because of the weekend hiatus from haikus.
1: Yeah.
15: We do a double play Monday,
1: or
15: I repeat it on Mondays.
1: Thanks for folks like me with short-term Alzheimer's.
15: We
1: yes, thank you.
15: Just started that tradition. Yeah. You know, it's nice outside when you got to go to a foundry to cool off. So I think that's going to be one of those things today. An extreme heat warning until 1 a.m. tomorrow. Heat indices could climb to 105 or higher in some places. A combination of, it's kind of the flip side of the wind chill in the winter. So it's, except wind is not included. We're talking dew point and temperature combined, a mathematical equation that crunches all numbers, and that's what you get. The expected high today, 100. If we don't get there, it'll be awfully close. At least high 90s. Sunny, windy, hot, humid, happy. Southwest wind 15 to 35. Clear, magnificently muggy tonight, breezy in the evening. South wind 13 to 26 in the evening. Will back down as we move forward through the night. 74 the low, and tomorrow sunny, pleasantly hot and humid, colder with a high of 98. Southwest winds will turn north at 7 to 20 with Wednesday, unfortunately featuring a decline in the dew points. Mostly sunny, low 69 with a high of 94. Mostly sunny and breezy on Thursday, low 70, high 97, so a bump up in the temp by a few degrees yet again, with Friday featuring a cold front going on through a weak one. Mostly sunny, breezy, low 70, high 93, and then the weekend, partly to mostly sunny, breezy at times, 87 to 92. There is one model that brings in showers on Saturday, not buying into that right now, but just to let you know further up that we'll be looking at that as we advance forward. But we're going to have the high temperatures, at least in the 90s, for most of the weekend, perhaps as well into the upcoming weekend. Temps in the 60s to mid-70s right now. We have a south wind at 12, 72 in Moorhead, 74 at the airport, 74 at the KFGO Weather Cave.
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1: 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We take into the KFGO News Center for check in your headlines with Nate Cohn. Good morning, Nate.
9: Good morning. A couple of the stories we're following the KFGO News Center. Protesters demonstrated at the workplace of the husband of Sahar Ramirez this weekend. And Governor Tim Walz has declared a peacetime emergency as wildfires threaten northeastern Minnesota. North Dakota might have to pay nearly $13 million a year because of mistakes in its SNAP food assistance program. And sunscreen can make all the difference to shield yourself from the sun. And Minnesota traffic safety leaders are calling this year an extremely deadly start for motorcycle riders. We're following those stories and more in the KFGO News Center.
1: Thank you very much, Nate. KFGO time is 5:56. Good morning.
3: With your ag news, I'm Farm and Ranch Director Sarah Heinrich. Some meteorologists are concerned that the El Nino weather pattern now in effect could have some negative long-term results. John Porter, chief meteorologist with AccuWeather, says conditions are ripe for what he calls a mini dust bowl.
4: The significant concern for us is the amount of existing drought that we're going into the El Nino period with. And so that raises the concerns that that drought can get worse in some spots. And then after the El Nino peaks, likely during 2027, that drought can persist in some areas for 2 or 3 years because it sometimes takes that long, especially in a strong El Nino setup, which we believe this one will be, for the weather patterns to sort of revert back to their long-term historic averages.
3: Porter especially has his eye on one area of the country which is already dry.
4: One area of particular concern is the northern plains, where there's already drought now, and our expectation is that the El Nino pattern that's setting up now will likely create even further drought in some of those areas because that's a part of the country that tends to not get a lot of rainfall in a sustained manner during an El Nino setup.
3: He says he does not expect to see the devastating effects seen during the Depression years, but it is concerning.
4: Many things have changed since the 1930s, our farming practices and other factors. So we're not talking about the fact that we expect that conditions could become that severe in a widespread area, but we are talking about the risk for there to be drought amplified, and for that to have a negative impact on food production in some places, and also the risk for water supplies to be harmed as well.
3: Once again, that is John Porter, chief meteorologist with AccuWeather. Farmer sentiment weakened again in June as the Purdue University CME Group Ag Economy Barometer fell 6 points to 113, marking the second straight monthly decline. The index of current conditions dropped to its lowest level since December 2024, while the Future Expectations Index also moved lower, as producers remained cautious about the year ahead. High input costs continue to dominate producers' concerns. 47% of farmers surveyed identified rising input expenses as their biggest challenge, while 42% said those costs are preventing improvements in their farm's financial position. Low crop and livestock prices ranked at distant second. Only 12% of farmers said their operations are in better financial shape than a year ago, while 22% expect conditions to improve over the next 12 months. The Farm Capital Investment Index also slipped to its lowest level since September 2024, reflecting continued caution about major purchases as producers deal with tight margins and ongoing economic uncertainty. With your Ag News, I'm Farm and Ranch Director Sarah Heinrich from the Enterprise Sales Ag Studio. 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
7: Good morning. Just before 6 o'clock, the morning crew, it's Doug and Robbie.
1: 72 degrees right now. Too Tall Tom Szymanski says there is an extreme heat warning until 1 a.m. tomorrow. Today, sunny, windy, hot, humid, high of 100 degrees, wind southwest 15 to 35 tonight, clear, muggy, breezy in the evening, low at 74.
22: 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And on the triple towers of power, the mighty 790 KFGO Fargo.
5: ABC News, I'm Chuck Sievertson. Iran and the U.S. shooting missiles at each other again. Iran hit a container ship in the Strait of Hormuz. The U.S. then fired missiles at Iran. Iran fired missiles at Jordan, Kuwait, Oman, and Qatar. ABC's Karen Wong.
10: U.S. officials say the new wave of strikes overnight hit dozens of targets to weaken Iran's ability to attack ships in the Strait of Hormuz. The attacks targeted air defense systems, coastal radar sites, and small boats.
5: More Israeli air attacks in Gaza City. At least six Palestinians were killed, including a nine-year-old girl. A dozen others wounded, say Palestinian health officials. Israeli military says it targeted terrorist infrastructure. Violent storms and flooding from Pennsylvania to Missouri and extreme heat from California to Michigan and Wisconsin. Senator Lindsey Graham, South Carolina Republican, died from a ruptured aorta stemming from heart disease, says preliminary info from the Medical Examiner. This is ABC News. There's new research with advice if your teenage son or daughter gets a concussion. A previous recommendation was to prohibit screen time in the first 48 hours to avoid eye strain and interference with sleep. ABC's Melissa Don.
11: In a report from the British Journal of Sports Medicine, teens with a new concussion who had around 2.5 hours of daily screen time recovered 35% faster than those with more or less screen time. Researchers suggest that moderate screen time use keeps young people socially connected and mentally engaged, which may support recovery without worsening symptoms.
5: Experts point out this is only one study, and parents and caregivers should always consult a doctor. Never in history has Congress been so old. The average age of the current Senate is 64. Half the members are over 65. The oldest, Chuck Grassley, in Iowa, 92. Average age in the House has soared from under 50 in the early 1980s to 58 now. Chuck Severson, ABC News.
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7: Good morning, Nate Cohn.
9: Good morning.
7: So we had some sad news overnight. Actor Sam Neill died.
9: Oh, no.
7: From Jurassic Park.
8: Oh, really?
7: Mm-hmm.
9: Oh.
7: Yeah, I guess he was 70-something, so.
8: That's not good.
7: Yeah. No. So, all right. Now we'll hear more, because they always go in threes.
9: Yeah, Bonnie Tyler.
7: Yeah, there you go. Tyler Friday.
8: Lindsey Graham?
7: Oh, yeah.
8: Yeah.
9: Well,
7: there's our third.
9: Well, it's got to be someone in entertainment, though, don't you think?
7: No.
8: Well, we lost Johnny Gage, too.
7: Oh, yeah.
9: Oh.
7: Oh, my gosh.
8: Yeah, let's just start reading obituaries.
9: All right.
7: Yeah. Maybe not. Maybe not.
9: We'll have to hire someone to do that full time.
8: Jake.
9: Yep.
7: Okay, wait a minute.
9: This is Jake's time.
7: My first radio job in Botno, North Dakota, we read the obituaries. The Sugar and Spice Show. Yeah, we did.
9: Sugar and Spice.
7: And birth announcements. Yeah, we did it all.
8: There you go.
9: That's what North Dakota lives for.
8: Full circle.
7: Yep.
8: Here we go.
9: That's North Dakota radio.
8: Right.
9: Sunny, 74 degrees at 6:04 from the KFGO News Center. I'm Nate Cohn. Protesters demonstrated at the workplace of the husband of Sahar Ramirez this weekend. They say that they're upset with the decision by Moorhead police to not make any arrests in connection with her death. Ramirez was found dead near the Red River last month. Online video has been circulating showing a domestic violence incident involving Ramirez and her husband. Moorhead police confirmed that the video was real, but they said it was 4 years old and it was dealt with at the time. Her family says they're grateful for the support from the community. They're asking for Sahar's body to be returned by authorities so she can be given a traditional Muslim burial. North Dakota might have to pay nearly $13 million a year because of mistakes in its SNAP food assistance program. The state says almost 10% of SNAP applications approved last year had payment errors. Those errors happen when people receive too much or too little in benefits because of mistakes in the approval process. Officials say the errors are not a measure of fraud. The Big Beautiful Bill Act signed last summer requires states with error rates above 6% to help cover the cost of benefits. Right now, North Dakota's error rate is around 10%. North Dakota Department of Health and Human Services Interim Director Rebecca Askins says states will be able to base future payments off of rates from fiscal years from last year and this year. The federal fiscal year ends in September. States will begin making payments in October of 2027. Minnesota traffic safety leaders are calling this year an extremely deadly start for motorcycle riders. As of Friday, there have been 37 motorcycle fatalities on Minnesota roads. That number is compared to 24 at this time last year. Office of Traffic Safety Director Mike Hansen.
0: About half the time, the attributed cause can be a mistake by the motorcycle rider, but the other half of the time is clearly the mistake of the motor vehicle operator. And so, again, back to the core of my message, road safety is everybody's business. We're all in this together.
9: Hansen says there are dozens of motorcycle training centers around the state, and they're recommended for riders of all levels. 75 degrees, Fargo-Moorhead. 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
9: Sunny Fargo-Moorhead, KFGO News Time 607. Governor Tim Walz has declared a peacetime emergency as wildfires continue to threaten northeastern Minnesota. That order authorizes the Minnesota National Guard to assist with firefighting and emergency response in three counties. Dry conditions, lightning strikes, and a red flag warning have fueled multiple fires. The U.S. Forest Service has closed 225,000 acres of the Boundary Waters Canoe Area Wilderness after 17 wildfires ignited over the last week, forcing evacuations and closing several trails and entry points. State and federal agencies continue working to contain those fires and protect nearby communities. Sunscreen can make all the difference to shield your skin from the sun. The University of Minnesota Medical School dermatologist Dr. David Pearson says reapplying sunscreen shouldn't be a barrier.
17: If you're thinking, oh, I got to put it on all the time, I'm not even going to bother with it. I'd rather have you put it on at once, and then, you know, at least you got something there as protection. Having sun protective clothing can also be helpful. Those are like the UPF shirts. There's lots of different brands that are on the market these days, and you can get them online, you can get them in stores, and that can provide also some additional protection.
9: Pearson says it's important to get into the habit of applying sunscreen before you head out each day to help avoid sunburns. Into the KFGO Weather Center now. 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With the sun coming out, it might be time to get the sunscreen out.
15: Oh, you better believe it. But, you know, whether it's cold or hot, the sun, you still need sunscreen no matter what. Yep, the temperature does not determine whether you need sunscreen or not. But, yeah, not a bad idea for today. The sun will be out today. As a matter of fact, all week long, and those temps will continue to be way up there in the 90s to near 100, and there is an extreme heat warning until 1 a.m. tomorrow. With that in mind, sunny, windy, hot, humid, happy kind of day. 100 degrees. If we don't get to 100, it'll be close. Very much like yesterday where we had a high of 97. Southwest wind 15 to 35. Tonight, clear, magnificently muggy, breezy in the evening, down to 74. South winds 13 to 26 will back down in the evening. And then tomorrow, sunny, pleasantly hot and humid yet again. 98 for the high. Southwest winds will turn north at 7 to 20. And then for Wednesday, mostly sunny, less humid. Low 69, high 94. The heat's back on by a couple more degrees on Thursday. Mostly sunny, breezy, low 70, high 97. And then breezy on Friday behind a weak cold front that has very little moisture with us, so no precipitation anticipated. Mostly sunny, breezy, low 70, high 93. And as we look into the weekend, a few degrees cooler, yeah, but still quite a bit above average. And we're looking at partly to mostly sunny conditions. Breezy at times 87 to about 92. 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The sale ends on July 31st. Temps in the upper 60s to mid-70s across the entire region. South wind at 13 right now. It is 72 in Moorhead, 73 at the airport. Sunshine, 74 at the KFGO Weather Cave.
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4: What up, team?
5: Good morning. You're looking rather summery in that little shirt there.
4: I got a little
5: spiffy.
4: Little Don Ho action.
5: I like it.
4: Like
3: Don,
4: that.
3: Don Ho.
5: Tiny
4: bubble.
5: Yeah.
4: I was looking around and thinking I'm just like smoking the hot last night. I just got home and like, woo, that was a nice warm day. Not complaining, mind you, because
5: no?
4: I can put my brain on those days when it's 30 below, 20
3: exactly.
4: below. So, yeah, it's all good. I do understand, though, and I'm around a lot of fellas from Latin countries, from Dominican, from Venezuela, you know, and I have been for many years. I can see where they we had the debate. You know, could you be okay in the winters where we live?
3: Right.
4: And then versus me be all right in the constant everyday heat in where you lived. And then I say, I think you'd have a little, as much as you think, you'd have a little issue with the heat. I said,
5: yeah.
4: And to be honest, you know, it is. Yeah. In the winter, we can put some things on and all that when she's hot. And there's only so much you can.
3: And then,
4: so,
3: then you just look on the backside of Newman, and you see the wrestlers that are running with full sweatpants and hoodies with the hood up, and you go, wow.
4: That's sport. And I'll tell you, yeah, more power to the boys and girls and that now wrestle. It is a lot of friends, I'm sure you do too, that were wrestlers, and I could never, I thought, boy, the determination and will, power, and... cutting weight, as Robbie mentioned, he's running out there in hoodies. Yeah.
3: And we're not condoning this, and I'm not sure if it still goes on, but I remember them, you know, dressing up in full sweat gear and then rolling themselves up in the mats.
4: Yeah.
3: Right?
4: Well, remember in the 80s, and before, I think it was the 80s, you had these suits that almost looked spacemanish, right?
5: They were big puffy suits.
4: Right?
5: Yeah,
4: you're with me on this, Robbie, right?
5: I do remember that.
4: It was a form of losing weight, and I think all they did was help you sweat. So maybe all you were losing was maybe some water weight.
5: So, okay, our wrestling coach, you remember Derek Dixon, right?
4: Mm-hmm.
5: Yeah, he was our wrestling coach and my band director.
4: Everything.
5: And he had those guys in those big puffy suits.
3: Right.
4: Yeah, I thought, what a form of weight loss. It's like Chris Coase told me yesterday, the pregame, he said, maybe we'll weigh Juan Fernandez before he's the catcher. We'll weigh him before the game and then weigh him after the game and see,
5: do
4: a little quick study on how many pounds he lost catching during a three-hour game behind the plate. The Twins and the Angels, you know, both the Major League Baseball and the American Association are now headed into the All-Star break. So, number one, could the Twins get a win over the Angels heading into the break? Well,
6: the pitch to Jeffers. Swung on and lined down the left field line. Stay fair. It is fair, and it's down into the corner. Kreidler's going to score. Adele pulls it out of the corner. They're going to wave Trevor Larnach. Here's the relay from Neto. His throw to the plate. Not in time. Larnach slides across safely, and it's a two-run double for Ryan Jeffers and a 3-1 Minnesota Twins lead.
4: Pretty good step right there. Trevor Larnach also had some big knocks, including a 405-foot home run in the eighth inning to help stretch it out a little bit. And the Twins win 4-2. Twins win. Yeah, Taj Bradley, 9 wins now on the season so far for Taj.
3: Wow.
4: I'm liking Taj Bradley at 6 strikeouts, 2 earned runs over 7 innings. Yeah, all good. Bradley on how he's pitching, Taj.
7: Yeah, I'm excited about it. I feel like we're putting up quality starts, you know, going deeper into games and everything like that, giving the team a chance to win. I feel like with our offense and they're putting up numbers like that, so we just got to keep the game close enough to where when they strike hot, we're just there to secure everything.
4: Take a peek at the standings. You know, you got the White Sox at 50-45, the Cleveland Guardians at 51-46, and Twins just one game under 500 at 48-49, 3.5 back, and tied for the wild card.
3: Wow. Tied for the wild card.
4: I mean, they're tied with Seattle at that 3 spot. The Yankees are leading the wild card, Cleveland second, and then there's Seattle and Minnesota deadlocked in that third spots. I don't know if you had that in your old bingo card with all the injuries this year and people ready to just give up on the Twins. Well, what do we always say? Climb back towards 500, get to 500, and then see what happens. On the post All-Star, the Twins are at the Cubs his weekend. Wrigley Field, you get a little interleague play there, so Friday, Saturday.

0: Sunday.
1: You know, you were busy doing pregame for the Redhawks when Inside Twins was on yesterday.
0: Mm-hmm.
1: A great show. Burt Blyleven was on. A lot of stuff with Dick Bramer.
0: Well, of course, yeah. Special weekend I heard with Nate and the Jake and News.
1: And one of the things that Burt was giving credit to the Minnesota Twins for their pitching staff and the bullpen in particular was the job that LaTroy Hawkins
0: Probably LaTroy.
1: Has done coming in.
0: Yeah, he's had an influence there. Just, we hear quarterback whispers in football. We hear so-and-so whispers in this. Sometimes it's just a body that's in the bullpen physically or verbally, what you're just, why don't you try this or maybe arm slot this or this quick little mentality on that. And all of a sudden you see collectively a unit that performs. And LaTroy is a big part of that. Yeah, no question about it. We'll see. And then how great for Dick Bremer. This station, the fan, his daughter, was here with one of the caravans. You know, she works at the Minnesota Twins, and I love the cut, I think, that Nate had this morning where he's a fan.
1: Yeah.
0: You know, he's like all of us. Yeah. You know, everybody that gets into broadcasting probably was a fan of that, certainly sports broadcasting. You know, you were a fan of it or you played it. Dick is the embodiment of being a fan. He's
1: legit.
0: You know, sitting at Old Met Stadium watching baseball, and then years later, as he said, collecting a paycheck for the Twins. Never thought I'd do that, and he was there for many many decades. So that's pretty cool, him going into the Hall of Fame. If you would have texted me yesterday in the seventh inning at Newman Outdoor Field, Robbie and Doug, and said, hey, you think the Red Hawks are going to win today? I'd say, I hope so. But I would have said, just doesn't seem like it's in the cards today. You know, they had three hits, no runs, through seven innings. Cleburne's got a good bullpen. He had big arms over there. Well, in the bottom of the eighth inning, he had a single from Aiden Byrne. He had a single from Jesus Lujano. I'm just renaming Red Hawks.
2: Sure.
0: Jesus Lujano. And then, you know, sacrifice bunt because you're down 2-0. So what do? You bunt those two guys over. And then Cleburne decides to field the bunt and throw it up the right field line. Now you've scored a run, and the tying run's at third. The go-ahead run's at second. All you need is a fly ball, a wild pitch, something to tie the game. Oh, Jose Sermo did more than that.
3: The set by Nelson, the pitch. Swung on. It's a base hit to right field. This is going to get two in. Coming in to score is Lujano. Coming in to score is Fernandez. On his way to second is Jose Sermonator. The Sermonator now with 801 RBI in his career, and it's given the Red Hawks a 3-2 lead here in the bottom of the eighth inning.
0: He was sitting on 799 career runs batted in his... And not only does he surpass 800, but he does it with a two-run double that gives the Red Hawks a lead. And then it just opened up. I mean, then Jairus Richards hit a two-run single. Aiden Byrne blooped a ball in a tough spot to right field, RBI double. I mean, they had a safety squeeze in there as well. And the Red Hawks put up seven runs in the bottom of the eighth inning. Cleburne came back, hit a home run in the ninth, and then got another run in the ninth. That went 7-4, and we're thinking, oh, here we go. I mean, this is what's going to... And then the Red Hawks won. Tyler Jeans came out, got the save, his league-leading 10th of the year. So it's all good. Parker Harm got the win.
1: So as hot as it was, and it was, there was a nice breeze sitting on the bleachers, just sitting in the sun. It was fun. I apologize. We left to get back out to the fair, so we left before that great eighth inning. But we made it longer than Chris Coast. He was
0: maybe the earliest ejection.
1: That's the second Sunday in a row.
0: Yeah, I had things to do. No, I'm just kidding.
2: The heat was getting to him.
0: He had places to go.
1: Poster, we're sticking around.
0: I guess on TrackMan, which tracks, you know, location, you know, this new where you challenge all that. Now, they don't have the challenge in the American Association, but it's the top of the first inning, like his first batter.
1: Second batter.
0: And a pitch comes in and looks really good from where I'm sitting, like middle. I mean, it just looks really good. And not called a strike. I'm thinking, did the umpire just blink? Did he not look? Does he not see anyone? I mean, my buddy Brad, who does the play-by-play for the Texas team, he's like, where was that? I'm like, I don't know. That was looking good. Sure. So we were all in the press box. TrackMan had it on the inside corner, had it as a strike. It just looked better from up. Well, Chris Coast in the dugout probably said something like, what did you know, chirp something.
2: Sure.
0: And he got an early ejection. And the ump didn't want to hear anything. So
2: the
0: he just threw,
2: didn't like the heat either.
0: Threw Chris out about 2 minutes into the game. And then about all my mic could pick up going, get into this. Come on, you got a job today. All I could hear was Chris say, come on, lock in. You got to focus, you know. And he's, and then he went back to the clubhouse and started decorating. He's got, I think, in his clubhouse where he has photos from previous years. So we just started doing, you know, you kept putting up posters and you listen to the game. And, you know, that's what you do when you're ejected. There you have nothing else to do. You go back and do
2: grab
0: that.
2: Grab a hot dog and sit down.
0: The All-Star Game in Lincoln, Nebraska. The game itself is Wednesday night for the American Association. Red Hawks will have four guys featured in that. Tyler Jeans, the pitcher. Kyle Krieger, pitcher. And then Juan Fernandez will be the starting catcher. And Jose Serma, the starting first baseman. So after sports tomorrow, I'm going to jump in the old Roy. Roy Mav, my vehicle there, Robbie.
2: Uh-huh.
0: You saw it out there.
1: Yeah, since you've been gone,
2: you
1: Robbie.
2: Got a new ride.
0: Oh, yeah, wow. Well, went in to fix the alternator, walked out with a new car. That's the way daddy rolls, I guess, you know. So
1: salesman's dream.
0: Yeah, oh, he's coming. Everybody, man your station.
1: Boy,
0: he's coming.
1: We're going to have presents this year. Thanks to Jack Michaels.
0: I'll be driving. I'll have a zip down to Lincoln there and be part of the broadcast with Rich Ray of Lincoln. So that'll be on Wednesday night in Lincoln, Nebraska.
1: Can we listen to that on?
0: 7:30 is the first pitch. Okay. Getting the logistics down, but 7:40 the fan should have that All-Star game. For you. Jose Serma will be in the Home Run Derby this week. Chris Coast is going into the Hall of Fame.
1: Oh, that's right.
2: Nice.
0: So he's got a busy one. The World Cup fever tomorrow. We're in the semis, you know.
2: Yeah.
0: You got France and Spain tomorrow.
2: Uh-huh.
0: And you have England and Argentina.
2: Mm, controversy,
0: Wednesday.
2: Too.
1: Yeah. You still into it, Robbie?
2: Yeah,
1: even with U.S. being out of it?
2: It just happened to be on the news last night. It was like, oh, a little bit of... Because they're wanting, they say that the whole the review or whatever...
0: Well, was that an offsides potential?
2: No, apparently the ball hit one of the cords or whatever for the cameras. And and they said they didn't catch it below, but when you see the rewind, you can see it.
0: I missed it.
2: Yeah.
0: Good call.
2: Mm-hmm.
0: Ryan.
2: But they're saying that slows down the game. That's why they don't have it.
0: Oh.
1: Oh.
0: Mm-hmm. Yeah. Well,
2: what's the word I'm not finding
0: what's,
2: here?
0: What's
2: when you review, replay.
0: Replay, review, replay.
2: The replay. That's why they don't have it, because it slows down the game. Although fans now have it, because if you're watching via TV or whatever... Yeah. You can record or stop and rewind. And
0: I think it should be like a Chuck Woolery game show where everybody has a clicker in the audience and then they decide.
2: Yeah.
0: Wasn't that like who goes on the date? Isn't that what was that a love connection thing or everybody said they got their own choice, right? Am I just off on this?
1: I was too busy watching Press Your Luck. It was a lot easier. Didn't have to think as much.
0: I think the audience had a clicker. Do you think that?
2: I'm trying to remember.
0: So and so should go out with number one or number two.
2: Oh yeah.
0: And then
2: they'd
0: go. And then that's the audience. That says the audience feels you should choose Terry.
2: Yeah.
0: Huh?
2: Yeah.
0: Chuck Woolery. Ryan Blaney led a dominating 171 of 263 laps. He claims the Quaker State 400. Available at Walmart NASCAR Truck Cup Series race at Echo Park Speedway. Ooh. That's the longest title for a race.
1: At Bucky's,
0: that's it.
2: You have a little truck now. You could be in
0: I could put Roy Mav in that thing.
2: There you go.
0: Oh, my goodness.
1: No, that's a horrible idea, right?
0: Oh, I could do that. It's a hybrid. That means I could race on land and off land.
1: Just ask Kenny about Jack.
0: I haven't taken Roy Mav swimming because it's a hybrid. You know?
1: That's not what they mean.
0: Land and sea.
1: That's not what they mean.
0: That's not it?
1: Nope.
0: Yannick Sinner.
4: The forehand winner from Yannick Sinner, who keeps his Wimbledon crown flat on his back. What a performance. What a match. What drama. What brilliance from both.
0: Every time I hear an English play-by-play, it's so awesome. It just sounds like I've missed like a Shakespearean play.
2: Well,
0: you know?
2: It makes you want to talk like them, too.
0: It's Yannick Sinner.
2: Good.
0: He beat Alexander, what Doug said earlier today, to win Wimbledon.
1: Yeah, I have no idea what I said.
0: I loved it. It was,
2: was so
0: and
2: bad.
0: Robbie's right. Just say it hard.
2: No. Yeah.
0: Well, Z-V-E-R-E-V, so one of them has got to be silent.
1: Can't use that in Scrabble.
0: So I would probably say Zeroff. Yeah.
2: Z-V what?
0: Z-V-E-R-E-V.
2: E-R-E-V.
0: Yeah, so my guess would be that one of those
2: the
0: is...
2: The V is silent.
0: That's right. I would probably say it'd be Zeroff.
1: And I'm just saying if those English guys... English guys had to, if like Megan Hilzenberger Schwarzenberger was playing in Wimbledon,
0: right.
1: They would be just sounding like Doug Lear.
0: Yeah, they would stretch it out like Janet Saltalamacchi. I went down to the village and pulled him. You know, they make a story out of it.
1: Do you think they hear your call and they try to like talk like an American play-by-play guy?
0: No, especially the northern ones.
2: Okay, wait a minute.
0: Grapes.
2: You know, okay. We gotta try something.
0: What do you have?
2: You know how sometimes you get the play-by-play guy voice. You know,
0: the Lee Halverson.
2: Yeah. Okay, and do that in an English accent.
0: You don't accept. I don't know if I can.
2: You gotta bring it down.
0: Yeah, you do. No, I'm gonna work on that all morning, Robbie. Thank you for that. Scottish Open. Tom Kim cards a 64. He wins. I fighting you my day. Tom Kim wins the. I went into a terrible. That's a terrible William Wallace.
1: And that's an Asian winner, right?
0: Yeah.
2: That's a terrible.
0: William Wallace. Running you live. Major League Draft, Doug had talked about former NDSU shortstop Jake Schaffner, who transferred to North Carolina, taken in the first round for the Tar Heels at 20th overall by the Boston Red Sox. And then Landon Koenig, I'm glad you brought up him. You know, I grew up there in Page, North Dakota,
1: okay.
0: Mayport CG High School.
1: Yeah.
0: So Koenig, and then he transferred to Ole Miss, played at North Dakota State. He's a relief pitcher. He was taken by the New York Mets organization. And you mentioned Carter Beck. Mary outfielder taken by the Atlanta Braves. So,
1: love it.
0: Pretty good. Yeah. American Legion Baseball, Fargo Force 400 Stars win the Bozeman Invitation. What if they ate at Bob's Burgers? Bozeman Invitation Tournament. It's a great place downtown. Bozeman, beautiful. Go to it. 15-14, whatever, Bozeman. Kane Mathiasen was 5-for-5 at the plate. It was Fargo Patriots. We're at the Dave Plouffe Legacy Tournament. Rapid City, South Dakota dropped a game to Bennington, Nebraska. And DG up wins 4-3 over Fargo Post 400. Comments and Billy Borg get a third place podium finish at USA Wrestling Junior. Nice. So pretty good stuff. Wow. Have a bunch more this morning, and including a man who's celebrating a birthday today that made me frustrated.
2: Really?
0: With his product.
2: Next hour.
1: His product.
0: Right. Okay. All right. See you later.
2: Okay. Thanks, Jack.
0: I
1: can't. Got me. KFTO time, 6:31. Nate Cohn's KFTO Local News come back from get you an Outdoors Live update. I know it's hot. I know it's the middle of summer, but if you were a deer hunter in North Dakota and you were unsuccessful in that first lottery, if you applied and were unsuccessful, the next deadline is on Wednesday. So that's when you need to decide, because there's 1,200 tags remaining in about 6 different units. And if you want to put in for one of those, you've got until Wednesday to decide, there's 478 tags left in 3F2. Maybe I'll put in for one of those. You got a couple of days to decide. There is more Outdoors News, blogs, and podcasts. 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
2: Into the KFGO News Center. Nate Cole, good morning.
6: Hey, good morning.
2: So this is kind of a fun new Guinness World Record. Did you guys build blanket forts when you were kids?
1: Still do, but that's...
2: Yeah.
6: Right?
1: Yeah.
6: Mm-hmm. Yep.
2: Yeah, okay. Local residents and high school students in Vegas built a 14,103-square-foot fort, blanket fort, designed by engineering students. They had sheets, tent poles, ropes, pipes, and binder clips.
1: Wow.
2: I mean, I think they were way serious than any of the blanket forts.
6: Yeah, they called in the engineers.
2: Yeah, right? Yeah.
1: Right, next level.
2: Uh-huh.
1: Next level.
2: The Guinness people made sure that they were there to check it out, and it fulfilled all the requirements, including allowing a person to sit comfortably inside. 14,000 square feet.
1: Well done.
6: 14,000.
1: Congratulations.
2: Yeah.
1: Etched their name in history.
2: There you go.
6: It's sunny and 75 degrees at 6:32 from the KFGO News Center. I'm Nate Cohn. Family and friends of Sahar Ramirez protested in Moorhead to voice their displeasure with the justice system this weekend. The 29-year-old Ramirez was reported missing last month and found dead later near the Red River. Police have said that her death was not a homicide. They do not plan to make any arrests in the case. That's angered some community members who have criticized Ramirez's husband for his abusive behavior and law enforcement's lack of action. People gathered outside Ramirez's husband's reported place of work Saturday to express those feelings. Her family says they're grateful for the support, and Sahar's body is being held by authorities. They're asking for Ramirez's body back so they can give her a traditional Muslim burial. Four people were hurt in a crash in Parker's Prairie yesterday. The Minnesota State Patrol says just before 5:30 at the intersection of State Highway 29 and Elm Street, a car headed north collided with an SUV going east. The driver of the SUV, a 47-year-old Parker's Prairie woman, was taken to Elmer Hospital in Alexandria for non-life-threatening injuries. The driver of the car and two juvenile passengers, all from Osakis, suffered non-life-threatening injuries as well. They were taken to North Memorial Hospital in the Twin Cities. Along with the State Patrol, the Otter Tail County Sheriff's Office, Minnesota DNR, North Memorial Ambulance, and Parker's Prairie Police, Fire, and Ambulance all responded. Reporter Mark Fry says Minnesota Governor Tim Walz is declaring a peacetime emergency and mobilizing the National Guard as several wildfires burn in the northeastern part of Minnesota.
7: Around 20 wildfires have been reported in and around the Boundary Waters area over the last week, prompting several evacuations and closures of several trails and entry points. The U.S. Forest Service has closed 225,000 acres of the BWCA. The Minnesota National Guard will be assisting those firefighting efforts by providing personnel, equipment, and resources.
6: 75 degrees, sunny. 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
6: 75 degrees, KFGO News Time, 6:35. This summer, and it's the hottest stretch of the season so far. With the sun the most intense, medical experts are reminding people to keep themselves safe from the heat. Dr. David Pearson is a dermatologist at the University of Minnesota Medical School.
10: Our UV index fluctuates quite a bit from being very low in the winter months to being actually pretty reasonably high during the summer months. So a lot more UV exposure with that sun exposure, and then, of course, the heat and the humidity as well. So lots of different changes. You know, the environment is changing radically, and how we care for our skin may have to change too.
6: Pearson says to reapply sunscreen throughout the day and, if needed, wear sun-resistant clothing. And Hockey Day Minnesota is going to Brainerd, Minnesota in January. It could draw its largest crowds yet. The biggest games will be played on a temporary rink in front of the grandstands at Brainerd International Raceway. Brad Piper is the president of Hockey Day Minnesota Brainerd and says choosing the famous drag strip wasn't initially in their plans.
11: We'd all been there, but we never really thought about it in this context. And we walked through the front gate and we envisioned the fan village and we went around the back of the grandstand and saw the drag strip and just thought, wow, we're going to put a rink on this. This might be the first outdoor game ever played on a racetrack. This is the place we want to do it.
6: Piper says there could be more than 20,000 fans watching hockey in the main event. He says there will be games played much of the week of January, culminating that Saturday afternoon with a Division I men's college hockey game featuring two Minnesota-based teams. That announcement of the matchup is expected later this week. Into the KFGO Weather Center now. 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Acme Tools, do your best work. Are we in a heat dome right now?
12: Well, I mean, high pressure sometimes can refer to as that. It's, you know, it's a term, yeah.
6: Okay.
12: Yep.
6: Is it like the metronome?
12: Yeah, except where the roof won't break if we have some thunderstorms come over. I think the roof will stay intact. Yeah. It's a big old dome of high pressure aloft that's in the upper atmosphere, and it provides subsidence, sinking air, which is what you get when you have very hot temperatures like we do right now. And the models are really having a hard time moving this on out, and therefore, since its location is not going to change much, except a little bit here and there for the next several days, the prevailing pattern will continue. So, yeah, extreme heat warning in effect until 1 a.m. tomorrow. Otherwise, sunny, windy, hot, humid, hay, and happy. High temperature near 90, or rather near 100. Some places will be stuck in the 90s, but no matter what the number is, it will be very warm, if not hot out there. Southwest wind 15 to 35. Tonight, clear, 74, kind of muggy out there, and south wind 13 to 26 back and down. Tomorrow, pleasantly hot and humid, sunshine 98, southwest winds will turn north at 7 to 20, a little bit less humidity on Wednesday, plenty of sun, about 94. Rest of the forecast through the weekend, which doesn't change that much, coming your way with the upcoming cave call. Right now, sunshine 75 at the KFGO Weather Cave.
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0: Good morning, 640. It's the KFGO Morning Crew. It's Doug and Robbie. So did you play Play-Doh when you were a kid?
1: I still have some in my office.
0: Do you
1: the
0: really?
1: Fluorescent type.
0: Oh,
1: the,
0: yeah?
1: Yep. Got the Play-Doh, the fluorescent type, the special stuff. That, like it. Yep.
0: That's kind of cool.
1: Then did you make your own Play-Doh when you were...
0: I think we attempted to, but it never came out right.
1: I think I remember my sister and like Girl Scouts that tried making Play-Doh and...
0: Yeah.
1: It didn't taste as good as the real stuff.
0: No, not at all. I know the Baumans always had the good Play-Doh with the Play-Doh machine and everything. They always had all the better stuff.
1: Right.
0: We always had the homemade stuff.
1: Right. Yeah.
0: But this is cool. Now there's Play-Doh for adults.
1: Oh, really?
0: Yep.
1: What? I'm almost afraid to ask. Play-Doh for adults kind of sounds a little risque.
0: Well, it all depends. I mean, it could have been with the kids stuff, too.
1: Right. Yeah.
0: they have some really cool kits that you can create realistic floral arrangements. Kind
1: Play-Doh?
0: Of a Play-Doh...
1: Floral.
0: Yeah. Kind of a... I think they're kind of going, like, on the Lego line. You know, there's Legos for adults now, that little floral arrangements
1: sure.
0: or whatever. But anyway, $24.99, multiple sizes and style. You get Play-Doh, tools, molds, a vase, and a finishing spray to preserve your bouquet.
1: I have a hard time seeing you and Busco...
0: Playing with Play-Doh?
1: Yeah, no. Right?
0: Well, same with you.
1: Yeah, no. I'm not saying me.
0: I know.
1: I'm not saying me at all. I was not. That's not my idea. I'm not doing that.
0: I could see, okay, honestly, my sister Sherry, I could see her doing this because she kind of likes to create and do things.
1: Oh.
0: Could I see her husband doing it? No way.
1: Yeah.
0: No way.
1: A little bit of a stretch, right?
0: But, you know.
1: A little
0: know,
1: reach.
0: Yeah.
1: A little bit of a reach.
0: I mean, you know, are you a puzzle person, though?
1: No.
0: Yeah, I mean.
1: I'd make a 3-piece puzzle, maybe. I don't need those 10 million pieces and start working on it, and 5 years later, you're almost done with it? No.
0: Okay, am I just being slow when you said you still have some on your desk?
1: No, I got Play-Doh in my office.
0: Okay, just to, like, as a stress reliever, kind of a stress ball type thing?
1: It's just sitting there right now. I haven't done anything with it yet. Hmm. Potential, if I ever
0: have
1: need
0: you opened
1: to.
0: It lately? It's probably hard as a rock.
1: It probably is. I'll check that out.
0: Wasn't that disappointing as a kid?
1: Yeah, open it up.
0: As hard as a rock.
1: Hard as a rock. What would be... Robbie, the worst hot weather. I was thinking about this yesterday.
0: Yeah.
1: Because there's a lot of road construction that continues to go on. You've got roofers that are continuing to work on when it comes to hot weather jobs, sitting in studio at a radio station isn't that hard of a hot job.
0: The air is on us and all we complain about is how it's too cold.
1: Right. Right. Right. Yeah. But there's a lot
0: of
1: work.
0: Could you imagine if you were a roofer?
1: No.
0: I couldn't. No.
1: So, I was talking with Mark up at the Red Hawks yesterday, I think it was, and we were talking about those hot jobs, and roofer is one of them, road construction one of them. The one that sticks with me is talking to a truck mechanic, and he's talking about these big, huge commercial diesel trucks, and you got to run them, and it's hot. And there's no air movement in those shops.
0: And that exhaust, ugh.
1: Right. I mean, you're not in an air-conditioned shop.
0: Mm-hmm.
1: You're in a big shop, so you open up the stall window, and there's no air moving.
0: Yeah.
1: And you're laying next to the engine blocks and running this, and oh.
0: Hopefully
1: and everything.
0: They've got some of them Big Mac Daddy fans at least blowing.
1: You do have a fan, but it's blocked by the huge tire.
0: Yeah.
1: And then your tools are sweaty and slippery, and that would be a...
0: Do you think, though, that some of these bigger shops these days now have actually added some air conditioning, even though they got to open up the big doors?
1: You'd like to think so.
0: You hope so.
1: Yeah, that we've
0: guys.
1: Advanced.
0: Yeah.
1: Because
0: you can't be sucking up all that exhaust.
1: No. No, no.
0: I was in the garage. I hate exhaust. I was in the garage kind of helping put cars away and had to make sure, you know, Busco didn't put it through the back wall. And anyway, and the exhaust, it just killed me. I'm like, I got to get out of this garage.
1: Yeah,
0: it's
1: no,
0: terrible.
1: I'm totally
0: How
1: totally
0: do you stay
1: with
0: cool with all this?
1: That's something that Robbie and I were just talking about is when it gets hot like this, we grew up in the era of the fans, and you lay in front of the fan with a hot towel on top, a cold towel on your back.
0: And talk like Darth Vader.
1: Talk like Darth Vader. One of the tips is to put a bowl of ice in front of the fan.
0: Oh.
1: And that'll blow cold. You know, you've got the cool.
0: Yeah. Have you seen those little fans or kind of like mini air conditioners you can buy? Basically, you add ice water to them.
1: Yeah.
0: Is what you do.
1: And there's those neck fans all over Newman Outdoor Field,
0: yeah,
1: all over
0: yeah.
1: out at the Red River Valley Fair. You had NEC fans going everywhere.
0: I will say this. When we went to the Derby on Saturday,
1: yeah.
0: I mean, it was hot. The
1: yep.
0: Derby started at 6 p.m., thankfully, and we were looking east, so the sun was setting behind us. But it was very hot. I actually brought a wet towel to put on the back of my chair.
1: Yep.
0: Because I knew I would be hot. And I was really glad that I did that. And I'm like, yeah, am I showing my age or what?
1: But
0: bringing
1: you,
0: a wet towel.
1: I mean, you got to.
0: Yeah. And I know. And I said, next time I'm going to one of those big box stores and buying, you know, those cooling,
1: yep.
0: what are they, cooling?
1: Yep, well, there's a couple things. There's things that you can put in the freezer, like
0: yeah,
1: a little ice pack.
0: Yeah.
1: And there's also like USB rechargeable little fans that you can
0: yeah.
1: put around your neck. And people
0: okay.
1: use those in the garden.
0: You have one?
1: No.
0: You don't?
1: No, I like to sweat.
0: Oh, I was thinking maybe you would because as much as you like to go for walks and
1: right.
0: stuff.
1: Yeah, no, on Saturday in the heat index, I was outside all day long and walked and I loved, as long as I've got water,
0: yeah.
1: the heat,
0: yeah.
1: but I'm not,
0: yeah.
1: you know, putting a new roof on. I'm not filling in potholes.
0: I'm not a pretty sweater.
1: Well,
0: I mean, I'm not.
1: Is anybody?
0: Let me tell you, it runs through, I mean, we mowed the lawn on like Friday morning. And thankfully, we went out there early enough, but it was still very hot. And I sweat, and it gets in my eyes, and I'm like, ow, ow, ow.
1: Well, at least you got hair.
0: Well, there's that.
1: You got something to, like, catch it, because when you're, like, Doug and Derek, and you got sweat rolling into your eyes, and you got contact lenses in, and you got, like, that salt in
0: the
1: there.
0: The hair doesn't stop it, trust me. It doesn't stop it. If anything, it heats my head up more.
1: Oh.
0: Think about it. It's like
1: right.
0: having a hat on.
1: And I see that, you know, the beards are all the rage nowadays. And I just wonder, would you really want to have a ZZ Top beard when the heat index is 110?
0: I don't know. We should ask somebody with a big beard. Does your face get hot like that?
1: Do we get
0: you know
1: any Rusty Halverson? Are you listening?
0: Yeah. Is your face get hot?
1: Yeah. I wouldn't
0: mean,
1: know.
0: This is probably, I cannot believe I'm this years old and finally, my son used to have a big beard.
1: See, and I've always thought, like, you know, beards in the winter. I get that. You get
0: yeah,
1: to
0: yeah,
1: October.
0: Yeah, keep your face warm, yeah.
1: Yeah, get to the Grizzly Adams and just put the beard on. And, but I've always thought in the summertime.
0: Maybe that collects the sweat. Gross.
1: Ooh. Ooh. Yeah, that's just a bad one right there.
0: Yeah.
1: Yeah.
0: So do you find yourself having to eat, like, cool summertime foods then? Can you have soup?
1: I don't need to make a bowl of chili.
0: Mm, I love chili, though.
1: And then when it's 110 degree heat
0: Why
1: index?
0: Why not? Because it's cool in your house.
1: Yeah, yeah.
0: Nobody wants to start the ovens. Nobody
1: right.
0: wants to stand at a hot grill.
1: Right. A cold cut sandwich yeah. does it for me.
0: Funny, I had cereal last night. Rick had a cold cut sandwich.
1: There you go. Having some fun. It's the KFGO Morning Crew. 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
5: 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That's this Wednesday at 11:10 on It Takes Two with Alma from Detroit Lakes Water Carnival. 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
6: what?
1: Our resident chemist. You got like 6 different master's degrees. Help a guy out now, would you?
6: What do you want?
1: I want to try to boil I want to fry the egg today.
6: Right.
1: Am I better off just trying to fry it on the cement because it's been out there warming up, you know, for 5 days straight? I don't want to necessarily probably ruin another one of Mrs. Lear's frying pans because she's not real happy when the ants all crawl in there trying to eat the egg.
6: Okay.
1: What I'm thinking is how about like a pie plate? If I took one of those tinfoil pie plates and put that like on top of the expedition, would that be?
0: Because you're going to have to heat it up first.
1: And that's why I'm wondering if the cement would just be best or the asphalt in the street.
6: I think the asphalt is
0: I'd go
6: black
0: with the asphalt, yeah.
6: Because it's darker color, you know.
1: Then I'm going to have neighbors driving through my omelet.
6: Well, you're just going to have to put up the orange cones.
1: Oh.
0: Mm-hmm. Cone zone.
6: I mean, as if we don't have any of those going on around town.
1: Because people will just think it's a pothole or a heat buckle. They'll think it's just a heat buckle anyway, right?
6: They'll think that the road buckled up and they're repairing it, and when in fact you're really doing, you know, something about cooking. You're contributing to the food channel.
1: Yeah.
6: Yeah, that's what you're doing. You're contributing. You're trying to save all the energy, like electricity and gas and whatever. You're cooking outside.
1: Geothermal
6: cooking.
1: Yeah,
6: I think that's a great idea.
1: You may be treated to an omelet tomorrow morning.
6: And by the way, while you're doing it, don't forget to tar and feather yourself. You got the full effect.
1: Would you do that for me?
6: You look like Chicken Man out there doing your cooking, huh?
1: Would you tar and feather me, Tom?
6: Oh, well, if you want me to. I mean, you know my number.
1: I think we could do it.
6: You've got my contact information.
1: TikToks of tar and feather making an omelet. We'd be... No,
6: I want to keep my record clear. I've never done a TikTok. I'm never going to.
1: And neither have I.
6: No, I never will.
1: Keep it that way.
6: We'll keep it that way. But, yeah, you could probably do that. I mean, it's going to be hot enough to do that. It's going to be really hot out there for those folks who are out there. And I always do this in the winter. And on a serious note, I'm just going to tell pet owners out there, your dog or your cat or
1: good
6: whatever.
1: Point. Yep.
6: Don't leave your dog tied up to a tree out in the sun without any water. That's just no more sensible than leaving the dog outside when it's 25 or 30 below zero. So you pet owners out there, think of your furry friends out there when it's really hot out there and humid like today, because they're not liking it any more than you probably are. So be careful about that. We do have an extreme heat warning in effect until 1 a.m. tomorrow. Sunny, windy, hot, humid, happy. Yes, 100 degrees the high today. Now, if we don't reach 100, and there's a chance we don't, it'll be way up there in the high 90s, much like yesterday where we had a high of 97. We had 95 on Saturday and in the 80s on Friday. So it's been a gradual climb up, and it's going to probably stay 90 plus all the way into and through the weekend coming up, or at least most areas it should be. Clear, magnificently muggy, breezy in the evening tonight, down to about 74. Southerlies at 13 to 26, backing down as the night wears on. And for tomorrow, looks like a sunny day, pleasantly hot and humid. 98! Southwest winds will turn north at 7 to 20. A very weak, wimpy, and insignificant cold front will try to sneak on by, but it won't have any moisture to work on. Therefore, there won't be any precipitation with it. There is one little fly in the ointment, though, and it looks like sometime tomorrow night and Wednesday, up near the international border, but more than likely north of it, there could be a few wandering stray showers and thunder showers, but that would be the only locations that have a chance, minimal as it may be. Wednesday, mostly sunny, less humid, low 69, high 94. Then another warm-up, a bump up in the temps by a few degrees on Thursday, mostly sunny, breezy, low 70, high 97. Another very weak front moves through on Friday, mostly sunny, breezy, low 70, high 93. And right now, the weekend is pretty far out, and sometimes models break up these heat waves pretty quicker than they really should, and therefore some indications of cooler temperatures. And in fact, I think it will cool down a bit, but not that much, partly to mostly sunny, breezy at times, 87 to 92. There is a model that shows a few scattered showers and thunder showers on Saturday, but right now with this particular pattern in place, unless if I have further evidence, I'm not really buying into that. Pretty warm out there to start the day off, clear everywhere, south winds anywhere from around 8 to 20 miles an hour. Everybody's in the 70s right now, 74 or more hits, 73 at the airport, 75 at the KFGO Weather Cave.
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8: Good morning. A couple of stories being followed in the KFGO News Center. Nobody was injured after a pickup hauling a 24-foot trailer rolled on Interstate 29 over the weekend. Minnesota State Patrol has released the identity of the victim of a fatal semi-crash east of Freezee late Thursday night. Motorcycle fatalities are way up this year on Minnesota roads. And Governor Tim Walz has declared a peacetime emergency as wildfires continue to threaten northeastern Minnesota near the Boundary Waters Canoe Area Wilderness. And retired Twins television play-by-play announcer Dick Bremer was inducted into the team's Hall of Fame Saturday. We're following those stories and more in the KFGO News Center.
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0: Good morning, 6:56. Your morning crew. It's Doug and Robbie. So, question for you.
8: What you got, Robbie D?
0: Well, NASA's looking for some volunteers.
1: Mm.
0: They're looking for volunteers for a year-long simulation meant to replicate traveling and living on the moon and Mars.
1: I nominate Jack Michaels.
0: Would you ever do this?
1: No.
0: You're not going to the Mars or to the moon.
1: I don't even want to go to Sabin, let alone Mars or to the moon. For how long, Robbie?
0: Well, it's a simulation for a year. What if they can do it like in your backyard?
1: No.
0: You wouldn't want to do this?
1: No.
0: For
1: I want
0: a whole
1: my
0: year?
1: Real backyard. I don't want fake Mars. I want my real. Would you?
0: No, heck no. Because I don't want to be in enclosed space.
1: Yeah, no.
0: That's the whole thing.
1: No, they're going to have to. I think it's a great idea. I think that's just perfect.
0: Okay.
1: Perfect for Jack Michaels.
0: Why Jack Michaels?
1: Because I think he could be at home anywhere doing anything.
0: There you go.
1: So I think that. Hey, we were talking about, you know, hot jobs and some of the worst jobs to have in this heat.
0: Yeah.
1: And Mike texted in from West Fargo, welding shop.
0: Oh, yeah.
1: Right. I mean, Tom kind of jokes about the foundry, and I always think of going down to Rolog, and sometimes over Labor Day weekend, we know we get like 90-plus degrees,
0: mm-hmm.
1: and they're in the blacksmith
0: mm-hmm.
1: shop just pounding away, and you think, how do you do that every day? But a welding shop, a tire retread shop, another text message. That'd
0: be very hot, too.
1: Yeah.
0: No. And, you know, really, any trade that you're outside, building houses or, you know, any of that.
1: Yeah.
0: Whether, I mean, yes, we said roofers, but still, even if you're outside,
1: slinging
0: a hammer.
1: You know, Tom brought up a couple of great points about pets
0: mm-hmm.
1: and making sure that they have ample water, making sure they're not just tied up to the tree all day when you go to work. This is a time to also, I love the beep. I don't have any, you know, babies in my car anymore, but one of the vehicles that I drive gives me the beep, check the rear.
0: Yeah, we get a little message on our pickup that says check the back seat.
1: Yep, check the back
0: check
1: seat.
0: Check the back seat, yeah, definitely. And, you know, especially the pets, I know a lot of people like to take their pets for walks and stuff.
1: Yeah.
0: That stuff burns their paws. Burns their paws.
1: You know, good point. When we went out for our walk last mm-hmm. night, like 5:30, and there was not a pet out there.
0: Mm-hmm.
1: And you're right. I mean, you think of how hot it is to sit on a bleachers
0: mm-hmm.
1: on your bum.
0: Mm-hmm.
1: But, yeah, those pets have no shoes.
0: We even, when we had the pontoon, we took Gunner with us on the pontoon, and those floors are very hot.
1: Sure.
0: And what I did is I took a couple of beach towels, got them all wet, and just had them so that you could just walk on those.
1: Yeah.
0: Because it's super, super hot. It burns their feet.
1: Right, no.
0: Their poor little feet.
1: Yep,
0: you don't want to burn your poor
1: it's
0: little
1: feet. It's
0: the
1: same thing in the winter. Is,
0: yeah,
1: you know, you
0: right.
1: talk about making sure that
0: yes.
1: you don't have salt on the sidewalks and they're walking. They got those little booties that
0: mm-hmm.
1: they can wear
0: mm-hmm.
1: if it's going to be icy. So, yeah, kids and pets and cars and make no, yeah, this is all serious stuff because we have an extreme heat warning until 1 a.m. tomorrow. Too Tall Tom says windy, hot, humid, a high of 100 degrees today. Tonight, a low of 74, still hot tomorrow again, a high of 98 for your Tuesday. 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
13: ABC News, I'm Chuck Sievertson. More of a shooting war between the U.S. and Iran. Oil prices have jumped. ABC's Selena Wang.
14: U.S. officials had expected Iran to publicly commit to stop attacking ships in the strait after weakened negotiations in Oman. But instead, Iran says it opened fire after several ships used unapproved routes and ignored warnings from its navy.
13: Israeli air attacks on Gaza City. Several deaths, say Palestinian health officials. Israeli military says it targeted terrorists. Violent storms and flooding from Pennsylvania to Missouri. Extreme heat across much of the nation. Cleanup after fast-moving microburst storms in Philadelphia yesterday. Mayor Sherelle Parker.
15: We saw utility poles literally split in half. Like matchsticks.
13: South Carolina Senator Lindsey Graham's sudden death was from a ruptured aorta from heart disease, says preliminary info from the medical examiner's office. This is ABC News. A reminder that wildlife can get wild and dangerous. It happened at Yellowstone National Park Friday, says ABC's Melissa Don.
16: The man and his grandchild stopped to take photos of the bison. Seconds later, the massive mammal then charges, chasing the family around trees before the man is thrown into the air, seriously injuring him. The grandfather is lucky to be alive. Millions of people visit Yellowstone every year to see the park's famous wildlife. Unfortunately, this is not the first time we've seen bison charging tourists.
13: Sam Neill, the actor from Jurassic Park, who also played Holly Hunter's husband in The Piano, has died. He was 78. In court today, a French teen facing mischief and public nuisance charges in Singapore after posting a video on social media of himself in a shopping mall licking a straw from an orange juice vending machine and then putting it back. Some prison time is possible for him. Chuck Sievertson, ABC News.
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0: Good morning, Nate Cohen in the News Center.
8: Hey, good morning.
0: Okay, so I was just talking to Doug about NASA. They're now recruiting 4 volunteers for a year long simulation meant to replicate traveling and living on the moon and Mars. Would you ever want to do something like this?
8: No. Keep me here.
0: Yeah. Really?
8: Yeah.
0: We're not sending you there, though. It's just a simulation.
8: Oh. Simulation? Yeah, but it's NASA. They're too good at that stuff.
0: So what does that mean? They're going to send you there and you're not even going to know it?
8: What? No. I'm just saying, like, NASA's too good at, you know,
0: you would never
8: simulating. It'd feel too real.
0: Well, of course it would, but you wouldn't volunteer, huh?
8: No.
0: All right.
22: I stand with Nate.
8: Somebody else.
21: Yep. Okay. Jack Michael is on the way.
0: Okay.
8: Yep. Jack can do it.
21: Yeah, that's
0: I'll ask Jack.
21: There you
8: yes.
21: go.
8: Yes. It's 75 degrees and sunny at 7:04 from the KFGO News Center. I'm Nate Cohen. Nobody was injured after a pickup hauling a 24-foot trailer rolled on Interstate 29 over the weekend. The North Dakota Highway Patrol says just after 1 Saturday afternoon, pickup had begun traveling on I-29 after entering from the 52nd Avenue exit in Fargo. Trailer began to fishtail and rolled, coming to rest in a southbound lane and blocking traffic. Highway Patrol says the trailer was improperly loaded. They're asking drivers to make sure that their trailers are balanced and secured before traveling at highway speeds. The Minnesota State Patrol has released the identity of the victim of a fatal semi-crash east of Frazee late Thursday night. State troopers say at around 10 p.m. Thursday, 62-year-old Deborah Carlson of Monaga was headed west on U.S. Highway 87 in Evergreen Township when her SUV drove underneath the trailer of a semi that was backing into a residence on the north side of the highway. Carlson was pronounced dead at the scene. The semi driver from Frazee was not injured. State Patrol was assisted by the Detroit Lakes, Wolf Lake, and Frazee Fire Departments, as well as Frazee Police and the Becker County Sheriff's Office. And motorcycle fatalities are way up this year on Minnesota roads. So far, there's been 37 riders killed. That's compared to 24 at this time last year. State Senator Judy Seeberger says she supports new safety laws.
3: I would not be opposed to pursuing stricter penalties for people who do not who drive when impaired, who have multiple offenses, who drive recklessly, and who engage in conduct that result in preventable deaths.
8: There is one law that Seeberger will not support.
3: I will never support and I will not support any law mandating helmet use in the state of Minnesota. I agree with the mission of the St. Croix Valley Riders. It's everybody's choice how they ride, where they ride, when they ride. But I will always say you should be safe. When I ride, I do wear a helmet. I wear a full-face helmet. I always say I got to protect the goods, right? But it's everybody's choice.
8: When Seeberger is not fulfilling her duties in the state Senate, she is a paramedic. It's 7:06. 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
8: 75 degrees and sunny in Fargo-Moorhead. 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Governor Tim Walz has declared a peacetime emergency as wildfires continue to threaten northeastern Minnesota in and around the boundary waters.
5: The order authorizes the Minnesota National Guard to assist with firefighting and emergency response in Kuchiching, Lake, and St. Louis counties. Dry conditions, lightning strikes, and a red flag warning have fueled multiple fires. The U.S. Forest Service has closed 225,000 acres of the Boundary Waters Canoe Area Wilderness after 17 wildfires ignited over the past week, forcing evacuations and closing several trails and entry points.
8: It's Tasha Radel reporting. And retired Twins television play-by-play announcer Dick Bremer was inducted into the Twins Hall of Fame on Saturday. He delivered an emotional and acceptance speech, saving his gratitude to the fans to the very end. Bremer says he's connected with Twins fans during his 40 years on television.
23: I just think fans recognize that I was one of them. I grew up a fan. Never imagined ever drawing a paycheck from the Twins. But I was part of the viewing audience even though I was in the booth.
8: Bremer was the lone inductee into the Twins Hall of Fame this season. Into the KFGO Weather Center now. 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Does Doug have any real chance of frying this egg on the sidewalk?
6: I think he has a chance today, yeah.
8: Okay.
6: I think
8: are you going to eat any of it?
6: Me?
8: No. Yeah. No.
6: No.
8: Me either. I'm out too.
6: I wouldn't eat his cooking off the stove. That's just me. But then again,
1: guys, come on. I mean,
6: you admitted that you don't know how to cook.
8: If you want, Doug, I'll go stand out there. I can be one of your cones.
1: Well, you are.
6: Rim shot. Yep, there we go. Yeah, I like that. Well, that's a tough act to follow here as I move forward. We have an extreme heat warning until 1 a.m. tomorrow. So, yeah, you fry the egg on the old blacktop, but not till later on today. The maximum temperature is probably going to occur sometime between 5 and 6 p.m. or thereabouts, but we are still quite warm right now. Sunny, windy, hot, humid, happy, high near 100 today, and that wind will be southwest 15 to 35 miles per hour. Overnight tonight, we drop down to only 74, magnificently muggy, breezy in the evening. That gusty south wind will back off as we move forward. And then for tomorrow, sunny, pleasantly hot and humid, 98. Southwest winds will turn north at 7 to 20 miles per hour. With Wednesday featuring mostly sunny conditions, lower dew points, unfortunately, low 69, high 94. Thursday, mostly sunny, breezy, hot again. Low near 70, high near 97. Mostly sunny, breezy, just a smidgen cooler on Friday. Low 70, high 93. The weekend, partly to mostly sunny, breezy at times. Colder, 87 to 92. One or two models are showing a chance, albeit slight, of maybe a few passing showers on Saturday, maybe a thunderstorm, but we'll see how that works out. I think the air is going to be so dry and hot from how it's been all week, it'll be difficult for that to happen, but stay tuned. If something changes, we will let you know. Right now, we got sunshine out there. It is 75 at the KFGO Weather Cave.
21: 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KFGO time coming up on 7-11. The road construction update is brought to you by First United Bank. So we continue to have the road construction project on I-94 from West Fargo heading to the Tri-Level Bridge. That is eastbound, reduced to one lane, causing many delays. And then also 13th Avenue at 45th Street eastbound. That is detoured, so it's closed at 45th Street. One starting today on 13th Avenue, eastbound, reduced to one lane between 13.5 Street South and 11th Street South. So that one starting today, expected to be reopened by the end of Friday. Right now, if you're traveling the Metro, you see an accident, you see something impacting the morning commute, and you can safely let us know, please do so. 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
21: 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Good morning, Bo.
6: Put me down for a Slurpee.
0: Okay.
6: 7-11. He just said 7. What you got?
21: There was one right across the street from the pool in Williston.
6: That's right, across from Harmon Park. That was a hangout a little bit.
0: Yeah. I never liked the Slurpee. It always had a weird taste. Ting to it. Tang. Something. There was always something weird about it.
6: I think it might, with all the great, you know, convenience stores now that pop up and we have to do with it, I think that the 7-Eleven might have been the first to just really exaggerate the size of a soda cup.
0: Absolutely.
6: Don't you think?
21: So if there wasn't the 7-Eleven, there would have never been a Buc-ee's. Is that what you're saying?
6: I'm thinking that could be it.
21: Are there still 7-Elevens around?
0: I think there's still, just not around here.
21: Okay.
0: Yeah, think 7-Elevens are still a thing.
6: I was walking down the hall and I heard you talking about me and the planets or something.
0: Okay, this is, Doug Lear thinks you could do this. NASA is recruiting volunteers for a year-long simulation meant to replicate traveling and living on the moon and Mars.
6: Mm-hmm.
0: A year-long simulation. You wouldn't actually go to the moon or Mars, but you'd be...
6: Right.
21: And I didn't necessarily, just to set the record straight, I wasn't saying I'd sure you would do it. I'm just saying I'd rather have you do it than me.
6: I get it. And I do try to bloom where I'm planted.
21: Yeah.
6: So, I mean, my life is just wherever I am, I try to bloom that wherever my feet are.
0: Yeah.
6: Now, Mars, that gets either really cold or kind of mildly okay, right? I mean, it's either...
0: Well,
6: like negative whatever to...
0: Well, it all depends, though, because if it's a simulation... What was the movie that what's-his-name was in that was growing the potatoes?
6: Huh? Nailed it.
21: The movie.
6: Don't be so specific.
0: Oh, I can see his face. Leonardo DiCaprio.
21: Gandhi.
0: He was in that movie where he's in space and he was all by himself because...
6: My guess

0: there to see what happens to you.
1: Is there when he passed out in a simulation and just never will get up? All right,
0: back.
1: Good stuff. Yeah, bloom where you're planted, though, that's fine. I told you last hour, and we'll get to sports, but there's a birthday today, and you guys do a lot of birthday stuff. And a man that frustrated me to no ends.
2: Who?
1: It's Erno Rubik's birthday today. And you're right. He created, he was an architect, Hungarian architect, an inventor, teaching a class. He wanted to come up with something that that students could, you know, wrap their brains around with angles and twists and all that. And he invented the Rubik's Cube.
0: I never could do it.
2: No.
1: I had a buddy that could do it almost just...
0: I could get maybe one side, and that's it.
1: Then you cheat and just peel the paint off and make sure all the colors match up like I did. Yeah, so it's Erno. Well, maybe his friends called him Ernie. Erno Rubik's birthday today. So a little piece in that. And later I might quiz Joel on the 10 greatest toys of all time.
0: Okay, when did he invent that?
1: Well, probably he was born
3: early
1: in 44. I think 80 was the official.
0: Okay.
1: He's still making millions. He's having trouble like Patty. I mean, they didn't quite have a thing there set up, but his dad had some patents, I understand. So he knew a little bit of the inside on how to get a patent. But there was a little lengthy time in between from his showing this archaic design he had for students to when it became patented, I think, in 1980, that it was released to the world. Somewhere in that area, 79, 80. So yeah, think about that, the Rubik's Cube, if it was 80.
3: Is it still a thing? Like, are people still doing the Rubik's Cube?
1: I don't know.
3: I mean, you don't... Because when they came out, you could go to a basketball game, and there'd be kids sitting in the stands.
1: Yeah.
3: And then they started making them, like, keychain
1: style. It's not
3: style.
1: On your phone, so I doubt it's done anymore, because everybody's on their phone. Pray tell,
0: I feel like they just recently kind of had a little bit of a weirdo comeback.
3: Because the hacky sack came back.
1: Yeah, I bet it all does. Like bell bottoms, those are back.
3: No, are they?
1: I don't know.
3: Oh, good.
1: Twins were in action against the...
0: Obviously, you two don't know. Look at us.
1: We just had to speak like feathered hair. That's back.
3: Ocean Pacific t-shirt and parachute pants on.
1: Painter's pants are back, I guarantee you that. The Twins and the Angels. I like Trevor Larnach. Nothing like big flies late.
4: Swing and a drive into right field and deep. That's a good decision. That ball is gone.
1: Yeah, Trevor Larnach homer, drove in two runs. Ryan Jeffers had a two-run double early. Twins beat the Angels by a score of 4-2. They have won 8 of their last 9 series heading into the All-Star break.
3: Wow.
1: And of all these divisions, Doug and Robbie, you look at the break, which isn't truly the midway point. We're past the midway point.
3: Right.
1: But it's a break. I mean, I'm curious what the AL Central's going to finish. Because the AL Central, as much as it's not, you know, you're not saying, oh, AL Central. I mean, but the White Sox aren't going away anytime soon. They've had a recent, you know, the White, take a look at what the White Sox have done in recent years. And tell me that's not a story in baseball this year. 50-45, Cleveland's 51-46, the Twins 48-49. They're 3.5 games back. And the Twins are right there in the wild card.
3: That's just wild.
1: I mean, they're right there. They'll open up post All-Star at Wrigley Field. Twins at the Chicago Cubs Friday, Saturday, and Sunday. The Fargo-Moorhead Redhawks, don't you love it? You're down 2-0. Well, you don't love that. But you got two men on, then you just lay a bunt down. And then chaos ensues.
5: He does square, and he bunts a perfect ball back to the mound. The only play to go to first, and the throw is up the first baseline. This is going to get at least one in. Coming in to score, Aiden Byrne. On to third goes Lujano. Fernandez ends up at second. How about that?
1: Just a simple bunt right there. And then, Jose?
5: The set by Nelson, the pitch. Swung out. It's a base hit to right field. This is going to get two in. Coming in to score is Lujano. Coming in to score is Fernandez. On his way to second is Jose Serminator. The Serminator now with 801 RBI in his career.
1: The Redhawks take a 5-3 lead. Now I just name him Jose Serminator. The nickname he's got from the real name is right into Jose Serminator. And he wore a ball the night before. Jose got hit by a 97 mile an hour fastball. Ouch. And I was just... It's the kind you feel as a spectator, like, oh, you cringe. And I saw Jose in the clubhouse Sunday morning. He came in, and I looked at him, he had his shirt off, you know, and he goes, I went, Jose. He goes, I thought I broke a rib. And he just had a big welt, purple, yellow, but it got him in the belly, so to speak, not anywhere else. So he just doubled in a couple runs.
3: You know what? One of the things that I love about independent American Association baseball.

0: Well, some of the names that you know, like Pete Incaviglia, my high school buddy Jeff Gockler,
1: right.
0: He was such an Inky fan, because if you remember, fans, this guy was like an all-star American League Rookie of the Year.
1: He went
0: the Rangers.
1: To college,
0: Olympian.
1: And then boom, to the big leagues. Like, he didn't spend any time in minor league baseball.
0: Yeah.
1: That's how good Pete Incaviglia was in college.
0: And now?
1: And now he's
0: hanging out at Newman Outdoor Field.
1: He's at Newman Outdoor Field. He's managing the Cleveland. Yeah, that's all good. All-Star break coming up for the American Association. Wednesday night is the game. Tomorrow is the, the banquet. And Chris Coast being inducted into the Hall of Fame tomorrow. It'll be taking place in Lincoln, Nebraska. I'll be down there with Rich Ray on the call. The game is Wednesday night at 7:30. Ryan Blaney wins the Quaker State 400 available at Walmart. Is that the name of it, Doug, or did I copy and paste
0: something? I think as the assistant to the junior sports director,
1: right.
0: I can't believe you'd question the validity.
1: Because I'll sometimes copy and paste and things will show up.
0: I get my own name wrong, Jack.
1: Yeah. Quaker State 400 available at Walmart NASCAR Cup Series race at Echo Park Speedway. Ryan Blaney.
2: Take it to the bank.
1: Yeah, pretty good stuff. Wimbledon, Jannik Sinner beat Alexander Zverev. And defending his Wimbledon title, so you had that going on. Tom Kim, cards of 64, wins the Scottish Open. Had the MLB draft, all those rounds over the weekend, and pretty wild stuff. The Twins took a catcher and then just kind of loaded up on arms for the Minnesota Twins. You know, they took Carson Tinney out of University of Texas, a catcher, and then loaded up on some arms. But a point made here, former North Dakota State shortstop Jake Schaffner, who transferred to North Carolina. You know, UNC made a nice run in the College World Series.
2: For sure.
1: He was taken in the first round by the Boston Red Sox. Former North Dakota State pitcher Landon Koenig, Page, North Dakota, who, and Nate Cohen, I don't know if he's going to bring it up, Nate Cohen, lifetime 500 hitter off Landon Koenig.
3: Wow. We'll
1: true
3: bring
1: story.
3: It up with
1: him. See, he's too humble to say that. Nate
0: because
1: Cohen.
0: Of Nate Cohen's success,
1: that's right.
0: Landon
1: mm-hmm.
0: had to add mm-hmm. another pitch to his
1: that's
0: arsenal.
1: Right, he did. And he is, so I'm, yes, I will credit Nate.
0: He probably thanked Nate in the...
1: He probably texted Nate and said, thanks for making me a better pitcher.
0: Yep.
1: Lifetime 500 hitter against, so Landon, Page, what an athlete. I mean, he was just so good. Folks gotta be proud. Mayport CG High School. He was taken in the eighth round by the Mets. Koenig transferred, to Ole Miss, by the way. So that's where that is.
0: He had to because he couldn't stand Nate Cohn anymore.
1: You've seen Nate. I've seen Nate
0: here.
1: Swing. Yeah. Carter Beck, you Mary Marauders outfielder, selected 26 overall by the Atlanta Braves. So
0: wow.
1: That's pretty good stuff right there. He transferred to Indiana State, by the way, from U Mary. So a lot of good stuff over the weekend. And Billy Ward earned a third place podium finish at USA Wrestling Junior Nationals at the fabulous Fargo Dome. If you've been in North Fargo and seen those wrestlers in that heat.
0: Wow.
1: That's what was going on there. Wrestling for Team North Dakota in the 215-pound junior freestyle bracket. Ward finishes third place at podium. Ward's a great story. Derek Hansen has had him on his shows. But he's a two-time individual state champion with the Moorhead Spuds. He's also, because he was at Fargo North, won a state title in North Dakota.
3: Way to go,
1: so
3: kid.
1: He's captured. There's not much more else he can do. Well, he can go to college. He's wrestling at Arizona State is where he's headed. So,
3: nice.
1: Coming up, a little Couch Potato Radio tonight.
3: Okay, I got to bring this up because we have the greatest listeners in
1: uh-oh.
3: The world.
1: Yes.
3: It wasn't Leonardo DiCaprio. It was Matt Damon. In the movie, it was called The Martian.
1: That's right.
3: Where he was growing the potatoes to survive.
1: I may
3: the rest
1: not,
3: of the crew good.
1: Yeah.
0: Is there a big difference between Leo and Matt Damon? That's
3: well,
0: like
3: that's
0: Shirley
3: why
0: Jones,
3: everybody
0: Lauren
3: gets
0: Henderson.
3: Confused. Yeah. That's right.
1: Yeah. I don't think I would have maybe guessed, to be honest, Martian, even if you brought Matt Damon up, but I knew the Leo thing threw me to
3: it's
1: the thing.
3: Really
1: I mean,
3: good movie.
1: May have to watch that over there. Go get yourself a Rubik's Cube, everybody.
3: If you had to pick a movie or a guy, Matt Damon or Leonardo?
0: To go to Mars with Jack?
1: No, just to be in a show and be in a movie. If I'm starting a movie with a male lead.
3: Okay, you took it way farther than I was asking. Who do you prefer as an actor?
1: I mean, that's a great call. I mean, Leo's done that. on the job. Maddie, Matt, but I'm trying, what was the spot, not spy movies, but I like those movies that Matt Damon was in.
0: The Outsiders?
1: No. What, Rob, you know what I'm talking about.
3: I do, but I can't remember.
0: I have no idea.
1: Oh, help me out.
3: I know which ones you're talking about.
1: Matt Damon.
3: He's
1: undercover agent or whatever.
3: Yeah.
1: Jason Bourne.
3: The Bourne
1: series.
3: Yeah.
1: Yes, thank you.
3: Great books, too.
1: I looked at Nate, 500 hitter off Lana Kennedy, and he didn't help me out at all on that. I want that to be known. That actually
0: hit me. So he missed the sign?
1: Yeah, the Bourne Identity, the Bourne Surprise, you know, the Bourne stuff.
3: Yeah, those are all good.
1: Right. Couch Potato Radio coming your way tonight, and here it is. A standard cell phone will not work on Mars.
0: Yep.
1: There are no towers on the planet, and a standard phone's transmission power is too weak to reach Earth.
3: But maybe in the simulator you can.
1: Yeah. Would it really be real? We'll have more sports coming up next hour. Okay, you got it.
0: Okay, so time is 7:25. 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Contact Pipers today.
2: With your Ag News, I'm Farm and Ranch Director Sarah Heinrich. U.S. beef has a big opportunity to move more products into South Korea. Australian beef has reached over 90% of the 2026 safeguard volume of 196,000 metric tons of beef shipped into South Korea. That means the tariff rate will climb from 5.3% to 24% for the rest of 2026. Ji Hae Yang, the Vice President of Asia Pacific for the U.S. Meat Export Federation, said Korean retailers and restaurants are already placing orders for more U.S. chilled beef.
4: Australian beef has become more price competitive due to the tight U.S. beef supplies, and importers moved early to secure frozen lean beef in anticipation of an early safeguard trigger. As of June 30th, about 93% of the safeguard volume had been utilized, and the safeguard is expected to be triggered by mid-July this year. In the past, the safeguard period after the trigger was relatively short, so importers generally continued without major adjustment. But this year, the market may need to manage nearly half a year of chilled beef demand after the safeguard trigger.
2: It's not unusual for Australia to hit the safeguard level, but it typically happens much later in the year.
4: Now, nearly 90% of the 125,000 metric tons imported through May was frozen. So the greatest impact is expected to be on Australian chilled Wagyu and chilled grain-fed beef product. As a result, U.S. beef is expected to gain the most opportunity in retail chains. The major retail chains and e-commerce channels have already begun securing U.S. chilled beef in preparation for large-scale promotion after the Australian beef safeguard is triggered.
2: As of January, U.S. beef enters Korea tariff-free under the phase-in of the U.S.-Korea Free Trade Agreement. U.S. beef is subject to an annual safeguard in Korea, but at a much higher volume of 354,000 metric tons. That safeguard will be eliminated in 2027. U.S. ethanol exports rebounded in May, climbing 11% from April to 189.7 million gallons as demand strengthened across several key international markets. Canada remained the top customer, with imports rising 18% to a six-month high of 76.3 million gallons. Shipments to the European Union also increased 15%. Meaning the two markets accounted for more than 60% of all U.S. ethanol exports during the month. Exports also surged to Nigeria, Colombia, and Vietnam, while shipments to South Korea and the United Kingdom declined. Exports to Brazil and India remained virtually non-existent. For the year, U.S. ethanol exports have topped 1 billion gallons, running 11% ahead of the same period in 2025. Meanwhile, exports of dry distillers' grains, a valuable livestock feed co-product from ethanol production, rose 6% in May to 1.08 million metric tons, adding another boost to demand for the nation's ethanol industry. Out in West Fargo this morning, the fairgrounds will be filled with bidders and buyers for the 4-H livestock auction. Cody Cashman with the Red River Valley Fair.
5: So we're actually really unique. We have a premium auction, and we have a market livestock auction. We have both. So the premium auction, no matter what, the kids get the money. The kids get all the money, and what it is they're working all year up until this point. They're working really hard, and this auction is so important. It's crucial for these kids. They sell their animal at the auction. They get the money, and then they get to invest it back into next year. So we're also teaching the kids not only hard work, but to reap their own rewards, right? So the work that they put in, they get the money from the livestock auction to then either, maybe when they're 18, go to college or use it to start up a business one day or continue their livestock projects throughout the rest of their career in 4-H and FFA.
2: And that 4-H livestock auction is scheduled from 9 to noon. With your Ag News, I'm Farm and Ranch Director Sarah Heinrich from the Enterprise Sales Ag Studio. 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
8: Good morning.
3: All right, fess up this baseball story. What is Jack Michaels talking about?
8: Oh, about my career against Landon Koenig?
3: Yes.
0: Prowess.
8: Yeah. No, I think I'm 1-for-2 all time. 500 hitter. And I told Jack after, too, I said, I'm pretty sure the next time I came up to bat, he probably blew 3 fastballs by me. Made a fool out of me. But he made a mistake once.
3: Yep. Oh.
0: Yep.
3: So, wow. Where did you go?
8: Poked a little single.
3: So if you ever saw him, would you ever say, remember me?
8: No, because he doesn't. There's no way.
3: Okay.
8: You're
3: the one guy who got that hit.
8: That's right. Well, there's no way we won that game. They were really good.
3: Oh, okay.
0: I mean, if you'd have rushed the mound.
8: Right.
0: You never forgot.
8: Yeah. I should have tried that. Yeah.
0: Next time.
8: Yep.
3: Great story.
8: 76 degrees and sunny at 7:31 from the KFGO News Center. I'm Nate Cohen. Protesters demonstrated at the workplace of the husband of Sahar Ramirez this weekend. They say they're upset with the decision by Moorhead police to not make any arrests in connection to her death. Ramirez was found dead near the Red River last month. An online video has been circulating that shows a domestic violence incident involving Ramirez and her husband. Moorhead police confirmed that the video was real, but say it was 4 years old and dealt with at the time. Family says they're grateful for the support from the community. They're asking for Sahar's body to be returned by authorities so she can be given a traditional Muslim burial. North Dakota might have to pay nearly $13 million a year because of mistakes in its SNAP food assistance program. The state says almost 10% of SNAP applications approved last year had payment errors. Those errors happen when people receive too much or too little in benefits because of mistakes in the approval process. Officials say the errors are not a measure of fraud. The Big Beautiful Bill signed last summer requires states with error rates above 6% to help cover costs of benefits. Right now, North Dakota has error rates around 10%. North Dakota Department of Health and Human Services Interim Director Rebecca Askins says states will be able to base future payments off of rates from fiscal years from last year and this year. The federal fiscal year ends in September. States will begin making payments in October of 2027. And 4 people were hurt in a crash in Parker's Prairie yesterday. The Minnesota State Patrol says just before 5:30 at the intersection of State Highway 29 and Elm Street, a car headed north collided with an SUV going east. Driver of the SUV, a 47-year-old Parker's Prairie woman, was taken to Alamere Hospital in Alexandria for non-life-threatening injuries. Driver of the car and 2 passengers, all from Osakis, also were treated for non-life-threatening injuries. They were taken to North Memorial Hospital in the Twin Cities. Along with the State Patrol, the Otter Tail County Sheriff's Office, Minnesota DNR, North Memorial Ambulance, and Parker's Prairie Police, Fire, and Ambulance all responded. 76 degrees and sunny in Fargo-Moorhead. 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
8: 7:34, 76 degrees, Fargo Moorhead. 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Minnesota's primary election is less than a month away. Voters will soon decide which candidates move on to November. Secretary of State Steve Simon.
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8: 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Fargo Moorhead in the middle of a hot stretch, bringing temperatures above 90 degrees and an intense sun. It's a reminder to take care of your skin. 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
13: Okay, well, some people use it to protect themselves from the sun.
8: Right. You know.
13: And that's okay, because there are a lot of folks that are very sensitive to sunlight, and that's a good idea, too, if you want to use it for that. So you might see some of those out today, but no, not for precipitation, because I don't expect any of that, in fact, all week long. So an extreme heat warning is in effect until 1 a.m. tomorrow. Sunny, windy, hot, humid, happy, high 100. I love that. Southwest wind 15 to 35 tonight. Magnificently muggy and clear, breezy in the evening, 74. And tomorrow, pleasantly hot and humid, sunny, 98. Southwest winds will turn north at 7 to 20. The dew points decline a bit on Wednesday, mostly sunny, with a high right around 94. Rest of the forecast that takes us through the weekend will be coming at you in a few short minutes during the upcoming cave call. Sun is shining right now, and we have 76 at the KFGO Weather Cave.
0: Thank you very much, Too Tall Tom. KFGO time, 7:37. Hey, let's start your Monday off the right way. Visit with our good friend Wayne Sanders, Coach's Choice Corporate and Athletic Apparel. Good Monday morning, Wayne. How you doing on this hot, sweaty start to the week there, my friend?
14: Hot and sweaty. Yeah. Like everyone.
0: Boy, no doubt. You know, Wayne, I'm not shocked or surprised when I hear that caps are the number one selling apparel item, but I think what people need to realize is you and your team have the caps that people actually wear, not the caps that are laying in the bin or been hanging on the wall for 4 years, Wayne.
14: That's exactly right, Doug. And let me repeat that again. Caps are the number one selling corporate apparel item, but they're also the number one apparel item that does not get used. And the mistake that's made is all caps are created equal, which is not true. And you're right, Doug, at home. In your closet on the right side, you have a stack of hats that you never wear. On the left side, you have about a half a dozen hats you always wear. 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
0: 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One construction project that is starting this morning is also on 13th Avenue. So eastbound lanes of 13th Avenue South reduced to one lane of traffic. That's between 13 and a half Street South and 11th Street South. That one started this morning. Continue with road construction on I-94 from West Fargo Veterans Boulevard eastbound. One lane headed towards the tri-level bridge. Slowing speeds causing congestion. Also 13th Avenue at 45th Street. That is closed eastbound at 45th Street. There's a detour at 9th Avenue and 17th Avenue. Right now, if you're traveling the Metro, you see an accident, you see something impacting the morning commute, and you can safely let us know, please do so. Give us a call on our Northwest Tire Hotline, 701-237-5948.
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3: Good morning, 7:40. It's the Morning Crew. It's Doug, Robbie, and a special guest in studio, Ashley. Ashley Bates, good morning.
16: Good morning.
0: Great to have you back in here, Ashley. And if folks have not heard, if they're not familiar, explain a little bit about the mission of Blaine Bates and how that got started, Ashley. It's a great story.
16: Yeah, thanks. So, Blaine Bates, we are a nonprofit here in town. We help individuals 18 and over dealing with mental health, substance disorders, get back on their feet. So we help break down any of those barriers that they might need, from something simple as some basic hygiene items to get them housed into treatment.
3: Yeah, this is a great story. And, of course, this all began with you, Bates, Blaine Bates. We should tell people the story behind that.
16: So, yeah, Blaine Bates came from just talking with some landlords, having a contract between a client and landlord, and the first line was, hey, you know, no visitors unless you're ready. So most of their clients weren't ready to say no because the people from your past might be ruining what you have for your future. So I said, you know what, just Blaine Bates, give them my card. I can help them the way I helped you, and it just kind of jumped up from there.
3: So. Yeah. So, okay, so you've been in existence, Blaine Bates, for a year and a half?
16: No, just under a year.
3: Under a year.
16: Officially, September will be a year. Yeah.
3: And it's been going great guns.
16: It has been, yeah. Social media has been blowing up, and just the community support has been huge.
3: Absolutely. And supporting those in our community. Now, I know that there's a lot of things that you guys do, a lot of different fundraisers and everything. Yeah. You're also providing some decent food for people.
16: Yeah, so every other Saturday, we go downtown to the Fargo Library on the west side from 1 to 3, and we're just donating and helping as many people as we can, the homeless population or anyone in need of a hot meal. So we've been roughly almost about 50 individuals, give or take, depending on the day. We are supplying a hot meal, some toiletry items, some clothing. And we have a lot of community support, so if you are interested, we love to do shout-outs because, you know, the community coming together to help those in the community.
3: Mm-hmm.
16: So every other Saturday, we do a shout-out to a local business that wanted to support that hot meal, and they can come volunteer. Anyone can come help and hand out that meal as well.
3: Sure. Do you find that being it's every other Saturday that you almost could do it every Saturday?
16: Yes. There's definitely some other entities in town that go fill in those Saturdays, so obviously we don't want to get burnt out, but at the same time, as there's a lot of individuals in town that are willing to help, so we just fill in that gap.
3: Definitely. So let's talk about the hot meal sponsorship. So let's talk about that. What if there's someone out there that wants to be able to help out with this, what do we need to know and what do we need to do?
16: Yeah, so they can email me at info@BlaineBates or give us a call or a text at 701-219-1447. And we'll just, we have, so far, we have every other Saturday booked until about September.
3: Oh, wow.
16: So it's really amazing how the community has come together. So, yeah, they can reach out, and we'll give them a date that we still need a food sponsor. We're always looking for people to donate, you know, a case of water or drink package. A lot of those hydration electrolytes are key, especially in the summer and this heat wave coming on, too. So, yeah, we'll just get them signed up for which Saturday they're available to come help or just donate, too. So if you want to donate some money, we then go and buy pizzas or different type of different hot meals so they have a hot meal.
3: Okay, so what kind of involvement does that mean? Do I got to provide 100 meals?
16: So anything helps. You know, we have individuals that say, hey, here's $25. We'll put that $25 towards. Or someone says, hey, I'm going to buy 25 pizzas, or we have Rumpus Guys downtown. They're going to donate one Saturday, and other entities in town are going to just say, hey, you know what? I want to sponsor whatever we need to feed 50 to 60 people.
3: Wow, that's amazing. Mm-hmm. So, and you're always at the library then with where you guys, and not in the library, but at that location.
16: Yeah, we're right along the west side of the library along the road there, along the sidewalks. So.
3: Okay, yeah. Do you find it, are you surprised by the amount of people that need the help?
16: I'm actually not surprised, just because of, you know, being in this field and knowing a lot of them from my past. They always come up and they're like, hey, they're very appreciative of it. At the same time, we're just trying to get them out of homelessness, at least get them something to look forward to.
3: Mm-hmm.
16: So they're like, are you coming back next week? Or, you know, we are, we aren't, but we're here to help you.
3: Yeah.
16: So.
3: Mm-hmm. Speaking of, when we talk about the mission of Blaine Bates and everything that you guys do to help out our community, if a person does need help, what's the process?
16: So, yeah, they can just call me directly, 701-219-1447, or check out our website, too. You can fill out an email. It goes right to me as well at blainebates.com. Or even follow us on Facebook. We get a lot of Facebook messages because a lot of individuals can't have access to some other ways of getting and connected. Mm-hmm. So Facebook is a good way, too. They can reach out, and we'll get back to them. We meet with people right where they are, so not necessarily they don't have to come to our office, but if they're downtown or somewhere in the Fargo-Moorhead area, we can come to them as well.
3: Okay, and you find out what it is that their needs are.
16: Yeah.
3: And you go from there as to, I'm assuming you have a whole host, whole bunch of people that are willing to wrap their arms around people that need help.
16: Yeah, so we meet with these individuals, and we just go, hey, what do you need? And we just kind of make a case plan, a game plan, I like to call it, but we get them connected with services, so that might be looking like going to treatment or just getting to some basic hygiene items, or just get back on their feet, or just being an ear to, you know, let them vent and figure out what they actually do need. So, yeah, we just try to connect them. We have a lot of partnerships in town with recovery centers, different treatment, job service, whatever they might need, we'll get them connected. So.
3: And zero judgment.
16: Correct. Yep. We're not here to judge. We're just here to help.
3: We're here to help. That's awesome. And, you know, we have such a great community with so many people that are willing to help out, and partnerships like you talk about. And sometimes people are like, oh, do we need another one? But it's amazing that what Blaine Bates can do, and that you're finding out that, yeah, that what you do was needed, is needed.
16: Yeah, I mean, there's a lot of entities that might do similar stuff, but with Blaine Bates, we have a thing of just holding accountability is huge and not enabling. You know, there's that time that, you know, everyone knows I'm from, like, the East Coast, if not, they know now, but very straightforward, and that's just these guys and gals kind of need, just more of that direction.
3: A little tough love.
16: Yeah, tough love, but also knowing that, hey, we're here to help, but we're not here to do everything for you.
3: Okay.
16: You know, and just... that gives them a different perspective because they earn stuff, and we help them get to where they need to be, and they feel accomplished, and, you know, having that confidence back again, and that's why we're here, and just giving that hope that they are able to do it.
3: Yeah, it's such a great mission, such a great mission. So, again, we have the hot meal sponsorships that are needed. You can check out Blaine Bates, info@blainebates.com, but you've also got some fun coming up, too, at a baseball game.
16: Yeah, good old Red Hawks game.
3: Yeah, let's talk about that.
16: Yeah, so August 1st, we're going to be the community organization of the game. So if you are able to come to the game, please use our code BATES26. And from every ticket sold using that code, we get $5 back. And remember, all of our donations go right back to helping someone in need in our community.
3: Wow,
16: so
3: that is such a great thing. And thanks to the FM Redhawks for making this available to you. So if you're planning to go to the game on August 1st, so make sure you use the code BATES26.
16: Correct. Yep. Okay. When you do the checkout, it will ask for a code. Put that in, and then it will adjust. And if anybody needs any Blaine Bates gear, let me know. Reach out.
3: Sure.
16: Just follow us on our Facebook page, because we'll be having a link coming soon of some really awesome new gear that we have out.
3: Nice.
16: And all that, every shirt purchase, that money, again, goes right back to helping someone.
3: Nice. I saw the bucket hats. They're pretty cool.
16: I know, right?
3: The bucket hats
16: I'm glad I had that on Saturday. I got a little burnt.
3: Yeah, for sure. So, okay, anything else going on or coming up with Blaine Bates?
16: Yeah, so actually this Saturday, it's the fair or the streets festival downtown, correct?
3: Sure.
16: So at Herbs and Spices at 26 Robert Street, there's going to be events Christmas in July, and we're going to have a table there. So if you want to come out and say hi and have a chance to win a gift basket. We'll be there, and obviously we like to take donations too, so
3: sure,
16: feel free.
3: Sure. Okay, when you say donations, other than cash, are there other things that people can donate?
16: Yeah, so we're really good on clothes right now, but a lot of the smaller toiletry items are key, and some cleaning items. We have a lot of individuals that we're getting housed, so we like to give them a little starter box. So if you're cleaning house too, we'll take silverware, pots, pans, plates, those kind of things, smaller kitchen items, towels. And then that way just they have some basic things just to get started.
3: So very appreciative too. So again, give us the information as to where we can find anything we need to know about Blame Bates. Where can we find that?
16: Yeah, you can go to our website, blamebates.com, or check us out on Facebook. Again, follow us. We always have updated events, and they can always comment or message us there. Or give me a call, 701-219-1447.
3: All right, we'll see you at the baseball game.
16: All right, thanks,
3: guys. Thank you.
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3: 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Too tall, Tom Schimansky.
13: Hey, man.
3: So is that dew point climbing even as we speak?
13: Oh, it's getting up there. Yeah, it's right around 70. How about that? I know you're very excited about that.
3: Oh, the sweaty Betty days of summer.
13: Oh, you better believe it. Yeah, today will be another one of those. Yesterday we had 97. The day before we had 95. We're going to try and take a run at 100 today. If we don't make it, it will be pretty close. 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So we do have that extreme heat warning that runs until 1 a.m. tomorrow. Sunny, windy, hot, humid, happy. Yes, high near 100 today. Southwest wind revving up at 15 to 35. Overnight tonight, clear, magnificently muggy, gotta love that, breezy in the evening, will drop down to only about 74. And tomorrow, pleasantly hot, humid, sunny, 98, southwest winds will turn north at 7 to 20 as a very weak but moisture-starved front approaches and eventually passes on by. Then Wednesday, mostly sunny, less humid, low 69, high 94. Mostly sunny, breezy Thursday, up to 97 degrees. With Friday featuring a mostly sunny, breezy day, a weak front moves on through again, high near 93. And the weekend looks partly to mostly sunny, breezy at times, 87 to 92. And one or two models do show a couple of showers and thundershowers popping up here and there on Saturday. Not buying into that yet. I don't think there's going to be enough moisture present for that to happen. We'll watch that and let you know if there are any changes. But the bottom line is the hot temperatures will continue all week long. Temps in the 70s region-wide. Wind beginning to pick up just a bit. Currently, we have 77 at the KFGO Weather Cave.
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0: now a 1-0 pitch, and it's hit high in the air to deep left center field. Derek Hill is back at the wall, and it's gone. And the oracle that is Glenn Perkins predicted a leadoff home run from Byron Buxton, and Byron Buxton delivers.
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2: KFGO time, 7:56. The morning crew wrapping it up for the Monday. Back at it tomorrow, the Tuesday. Joel Heitkamp in studio. Good morning, Joel.
3: Hello, Robbie. Good to see you again. How you been?
2: I'm doing well. Doing well.
3: Did you have a good vacation?
2: I did. It was a good, I call it a life reset.
3: Oh, okay.
2: A good life reset because it was 10 days worth of just being in the now.
3: I'm doing that with my Fridays kind of now.
2: Yeah.
3: Yeah, I'm going to. Going to do the show on Thursday at a great charity event, and then on Friday I'm going to do it from home.
2: There you go.
3: Yes.
2: A little bit of a life reset, but yeah. You're still working, so that concerns me.
3: It'd be different if I wasn't.
2: So. All right, I know you spent most of your days out at the Red River Valley Fair last week. Did you get any good fair food?
3: You know, the vendors weren't open when I was there.
2: Oh, that's right.
3: So, on media day, they had them open early, so we walked around then, and I don't remember getting anything. In fact, I took my coupon to Amy and JJ and said, and they never used it.
2: Oh, okay.
3: So the one time that I did eat out there, I went to the 4-H, to the Butler building and bought from 4-H. But yeah, no fair food.
2: No fair food.
3: Oh, wait a second.
2: No cheese curds, no corn dogs?
3: The very last day I got cheese curds and I brought some over for Amy and JJ, which I have no doubt they didn't eat, but at least I was nice enough to bring them.
2: As far as you know, they didn't. They did. So how was your fourth weekend? I mean, I haven't talked to anybody for 10 days.
3: Yeah, the fourth weekend was good.
2: Yeah.
3: You know, the light show around the lake.
2: Yeah.
3: You know, in all my years of living there was never better.
2: Yeah.
3: We had a neighbor who I don't think he was part of the community thing, but near as I could tell, he sold his home.
2: No, too.
3: To get that many fireworks.
2: I know. In this day and age, why are we even buying fireworks? Because everybody else is?
3: I quit.
2: Right.
3: I mean, I did. I used to spend, you know, $1,500 or so because of all the grandkids.
2: Yeah.
3: And, you know, you stockpile a little bit here and there and you say, okay.
2: Yeah.
3: You know?
2: Yeah.
3: Nothing this year.
2: Yeah.
3: Except some little parachutes for the grandkids.
2: Yeah.
3: And I didn't buy them. Ashley did.
2: Yeah. I know we sit around the lake too and you just watch everybody else. I'm like, oh, thank you very much. I appreciate that show.
3: It's with the grandkids, you just hope that they're not going to get caught in the tree with the parachutes.
2: Yeah.
3: You know, they go running like they're crazy, crazy, crazy, tackling each other. And then it comes close and boom, it's in the tree.
2: Yeah. It's there you go. Okay, so how about this hot weather? How are you doing? Are you a hot weather fan?
3: I like the hot weather, but I'm also a redhead, so I have to remind myself to drink water. And on Saturday, I went to pull weeds, and I didn't take any water with, and that wasn't smart.
2: No, that's not smart at all.
3: Yeah.
2: Did you go early in the morning? At least maybe you did that?
3: Yeah, I didn't go early enough, but
2: okay.
3: My wife uses incredibly foul language when I'm stupid.
2: I like
3: she wanted to know where I had my head.
2: I like
3: you know,
2: your wife.
3: And if I had my head up my that was how she described
2: good
3: it.
2: Girl. Yes. All right, what do you got coming up here with news and views?
3: Well, Lindsey Graham died, surprised everyone. So we're going to talk about it a little bit. We'll see where that goes.
2: All right, news and views. Joel Heitkamp coming up here just after 8. The morning crew back tomorrow.

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1: ABC News, I'm Chuck Sievertson. The U.S. and Iran again shooting missiles at each other. Iran hit a container ship in the Strait of Hormuz. The U.S. fired missiles at Iran. Iran fired missiles at Jordan, Kuwait, Oman, and Qatar. Oil prices have jumped. ABC's Selena Wang.
2: Iran says it opened fire after several ships used unapproved routes and ignored warnings from its Navy. And now declaring it's closing the strait until the end of American interventions in this region.
1: More Israeli air attacks on Gaza City. At least six Palestinians were killed, say Palestinian health officials. The Israeli military says it targeted terrorists. Extreme heat spreading across more of the nation. South Carolina Senator Lindsey Graham died from a ruptured aorta from heart disease, says preliminary info from the medical examiner. In a statement on his absence from the Senate, Kentucky's Mitch McConnell says he had a fall and was in the hospital, now in rehab. He's 84. This is ABC News. Bills that would temporarily limit the construction of large data centers known as hyperscalers await New York Governor Kathy Hochul's signature.
3: Any data centers that are 20 megawatts and above, which are on a much, much larger scale than anything we've really seen before.
1: State Senator Kristen Gonzalez co-authored the bill.
3: We cannot afford to have a strained energy grid, and we cannot afford to pay higher energy bills if we did nothing.
1: Never in history has Congress been so old. The average age of the current Senate is 64. Half the members are over 65. The oldest, Chuck Grassley in Iowa, 92. The youngest, John Ossoff of Georgia, 39. Average age in the House has soared from under 50 in the early 1980s to 58. Ryan Blaney won the weather-delayed NASCAR Cup Series race at Atlanta early today. He fought off challenges from Bubba Wallace and Christopher Hill, who finished second on the final lap. Rain and lightning delayed the race by over 3 hours. Chuck Sievertson, ABC News.
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10: KFGO News. It's 77 degrees and sunny at 8:03. I'm Nate Cohn. Family and friends of Sahar Ramirez protested in Moorhead to voice their displeasure with the justice system this weekend. 29-year-old Ramirez was found missing in June and found dead later that month near the Red River. Police have said that her death was not a homicide. They don't plan to make any arrests in her case. They ruled it a suicide. That has angered some community members who criticized Ramirez's husband for his abusive behavior and law enforcement's lack of action. People gathered outside Ramirez's husband's reported place of work Saturday to express those feelings. Family says they're grateful for the support, and Sahar's body is being held by authorities. They're asking for her body back so they can give her a traditional Muslim burial. Motorcycle fatalities are way up on Minnesota roads this year. So far, there have been 37 riders killed compared to 24 this time last year. State Senator Judy Seeberg supports new safety laws.
11: I would not be opposed to pursuing stricter penalties for people who do not who drive when impaired, who have multiple offenses, who drive recklessly, and who engage in conduct that result in preventable deaths.
10: However, there's one law that Seeberger does not support.
11: I will never support and I will not support any law mandating helmet use in the state of Minnesota. I agree with the mission of the St. Croix Valley Riders. It's everybody's choice how they ride, where they ride, when they ride. But I will always say you should be safe. When I ride, I do wear a helmet. I wear a full face helmet. I always say I got to protect the goods, right? But it's everybody's choice.
10: Siever is also a paramedic when she's not fulfilling her position in the Minnesota State Senate. Governor Tim Walz has declared a peacetime emergency as wildfires continue to threaten areas of northeastern Minnesota. The order authorizes the Minnesota National Guard to assist with firefighting and emergency response in three counties. Dry conditions, lightning strikes, and a red flag warning have fueled multiple fires. The U.S. Forest Service has closed 225,000 acres of the boundary waters after 17 wildfires ignited over the last week, forcing evacuations and closing several trails and entry points. State and federal agencies continue working to contain the fires and protect nearby communities. It's 77 degrees. 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
10: 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Minnesota's primary election is under a month away, and key races are across the ballot. Secretary of State Steve Simon.
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10: The August 11th primary election will narrow down the field for November's general election. Minnesota voters will choose party nominees for statewide offices, including governor, U.S. Senate, attorney general, secretary of state, and state auditor, as well as all eight U.S. House seats, every seat in the Minnesota House and Senate, and a variety of local and judicial races. And sunscreen can make all the difference to shield your skin from the sun. University of Minnesota Medical School dermatologist Dr. David Pearson says reapplying sunscreen shouldn't be a barrier.
15: If you're thinking, oh, I got to put it on all the time, I'm not even going to bother with it. I'd rather have you put it on at once, and then, you know, at least you got something there as protection. Having some protective clothing can also be helpful. Those are like the UPF shirts. There's lots of different brands that are on the market these days, and you can get them online, you can get them in stores, and that can provide also some additional protection.
10: Pearson says it's important to get into the habit of applying sunscreen before you head out each day to avoid sunburns. 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And Tom, it's going to be a hot one today.
16: 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So, yeah, extreme heat warning until 1 a.m. tomorrow. Sunny, windy, hot, humid, happy, high near 100 today. Southwest wind 15 to 35. Clear tonight, magnificently muggy. The breeze will be up in the evening, but we'll settle down after that. 74. And tomorrow, sunny, pleasantly hot and humid, 98. Southwest winds will turn north at 7 to 20. And then Wednesday through Friday, mostly sunny conditions during the day, mostly clear at night. Breezy for Thursday and Friday. 94 on Wednesday, 97 on Thursday, 93 on Friday. The weekend, partly to mostly sunny, breezy at times, 87 to 92. Right now, 77 at the KFGO Weather Cave.
17: News and views with Joel Heitkamp in studio coming up in just a moment. First, though, we say good morning to third-generation auctioneer Max Steffes at the Steffes Group. They've been connecting buyers and sellers for successful auctions since 1960. And Max, from Nome to Buxton, Gardner to Glendon, you've got nearly two dozen auctions going on this week. What's shaking?
18: That's right. Well, first things first, right out of the gate, I'm out here at the Red River Valley Fairgrounds. We're here supporting the 4-H kids. We're doing the Achievement Days auction where we hopefully raise a bunch of money for these guys. And I think we've been doing it for 66 years. So fun to be out here and support these kids. But back at the auction front, in terms of equipment auctions, we've got the Secured Lender Auto Repair Shop auction today. Tomorrow, there's a bunch of farm retirement auctions, including Don German's farm retirement auction. We got the Keel Brothers farm sugar beet equipment liquidation auction on Tuesday. Al Barker up in Gardner is going to be retiring. We got Austin Eglin's inventory reduction up in Grigla, Minnesota. A few other events to do tomorrow, including north of the border. And then we're into Wednesday, Rusty.
19: Yeah, and the week will be moving fast. Now, Max, it sounds like somebody's excited to be sold in the background out there. What's going on there?
18: I think that was a goat. I'm not sure. I got to get the PAs out. So. They're bellering.
19: Oh, shoot. 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Max, have a good sale. I'll see you out there in a little bit.
18: That sounds great, Rusty. We'll see you shortly.
19: All right. We'll see you.

0: 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It's News and Views, the most listened to talk show in the Upper Midwest. 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
1: Hey, Monday, and a happy hot Monday, Monday to you, ladies and gentlemen. Let's get to the voice of sports today on the News and Views of Radio Network. And the only reason I'm coming this quick.
2: Yes.
1: I need to know how Roy's doing.
2: Roy Mav is just taking the world by storm. Problem is,
3: the newest vehicle out of all of our Cave Show employees. Yes.
2: Roy Mav, he's a maverick. Too quiet. He's too quiet.
3: The electric?
1: When he pulls
2: it's hybrid,
1: up to the...
2: it can go on land and water.
1: Station, it just...
2: land
1: yeah.
2: and water. Joel, I had mentioned to you today that when idling, I don't know if it's on or not.
1: Well, that's my car by design.
3: My car's not a hybrid, but it shuts off at stop. Like at
1: my pickup does, too. Yeah.
2: That's
1: not
2: weird.
1: Yeah. Mm-hmm. It's meant to save gas.
2: I'll be darned.
3: Yeah.
1: Yeah.
3: Hmm.
1: I didn't like it either. I'm assuming you don't like it.
2: You got to get used to it.
3: I don't mind mine.
2: When I rest, it shuts off. It doesn't idle for like 3 hours or four.
1: The one thing in the new design, and you can change it. I realized that I did, but... is when your vehicle tells you that you're coming upon another vehicle.
2: Yes.
1: And I can see it. I know I am.
2: You know what else is the thing that this thing has? Well, no CD, and we all discussed that. That's heartbreaking. But the no CD player. Which
1: I'm
2: is
1: way
2: just,
1: over that. Yeah.
2: I don't know. It's tough because I make a lot of... I don't know what to do with my compilation CDs. But here's the other thing it does. And I noticed this when I was driving my daughter's car there up the... Not to sound, you know, highfalutin, but up the shores of Kauai. That when I was driving my daughter's car in Kapa'a, I get to the center line and her car would, you know, it has that built-in thing.
1: My pickup does
3: that. Smart.
1: Yes.
2: Yeah, so I get it, why these are involved. This one does it, too.
1: So
3: I turned off my thing where your bright headlights turn on and off. Like, it'll...
2: I found that out the other day. I'm going to do... Yeah, that it...
3: I turned mine off shortly after I got my car, and then somehow I turned it back on without knowing... like a week ago, and I'm driving in town, and my brights are flicking on and
2: that's
3: off like between lights. I'm like, what is happening?
1: Well,
3: and
1: not only that, but they don't work right all the time.
3: No.
1: And the next thing you know, you're getting the flick from the other person.
2: I passed a trucker the other day coming back from wherever we were, Iowa or Kansas. Anyway,
3: somewhere.
2: Yes, and I had that automatic high beam on, and I really pride myself in that driver's test, you know, 300 feet, 500 feet, blah, blah, blah. And I was passing it, and my lows, you know, high beam went off automatically. But it came on, and I was barely past the trucker.
3: Oh, no.
2: And I must have caught peripheral a little bit of his, you know. But anyway. Yeah.
1: So my brother-in-law's Tahoe. Mm-hmm.

0: 10 miles a gallon.
1: That's right.
2: We were talking this weekend with some folks that were, you know, visiting about what their elderly parents said.
1: Mm-hmm.
2: The biggest change in their life because of, you know, things that were invented,
1: right.
2: For example.
1: Right.
2: And 2-3 people said they always said running water, running water, running water.
1: And it's a life changer.
2: Yep. I think that what's going to be the next big life changer for us after the cell phone, which I think has been huge, is going to be this, you punch in your code, here's where I want to be. I want to be in Bismarck for a meeting at the convention center.
1: And you
2: hit the
1: go?
2: Button and you're gone. You never even look. It's just,
1: how does it know if you have to use
2: the
1: laboratory?
2: I'm talking, well,
1: how do you know if you have to use the laboratory, though, or stop for a bear claw in Annandale? Or...
2: Yeah, but you would be able to, you know.
1: But I don't know if I got a pee-pee.
2: Yeah, well, then, you know, that's what windows are for, Bones. But
1: get this phone, no, Aunt Candy. Sports yesterday, the Twins, the final game before the All-Star break. Trevor Larnach.
3: Swing and a drive into right field and deep. That's a good decision. That ball is gone.
1: Yeah, nice home run from Trevor Larnach late. Ryan Jeffers had a 2-run double. Joel Angels fall to the Twins, 4-2. Don't look that Taj Bradley was great again. He's got 9 wins now in the season. The Minnesota Twins, in case you're wondering, 3.5 back in the AL Central. The Minnesota Twins, in case you're wondering, locked into a wild card. Of course, they got a few games to play, but they're sitting with Seattle at that 3 spot. Yankees, Cleveland, Seattle, Minnesota. I mean, let's go. They're fine, Joel. Now can they keep it up in the post-All-Star?
2: They are fine. Now, the Twins had, was it the draft this weekend, Bones?
1: Yep.
2: The
1: amateur draft just happened over the last few days.
2: See, for me, the baseball draft, I don't track as much as the football draft because, you know, my assumption is they're going to the minors, and if they go to the minors, they're not going to sign along. But, I mean, is it as big?
1: Not as big. And some of these guys, you'll notice, that signed out of high school, some of them don't sign, and they go to college, and then they sign later and become higher drafts and all that. Yeah, that's why baseball is odd. Now, of course,
2: that being said,
1: first-rounders and stuff are a little
2: different. The first-rounder for the New York Yankees, I have been informed, was the starting quarterback for my nephew's team.
1: Oh,
2: down in Kansas.
1: Look at that. Cool. Nice call.
2: Bergren.
1: Look at that. There's a good
2: Austin Bergren. Yeah.
1: Nice call.
2: I asked Nate, I said, well, how good was he? He said, amazing.
1: Yeah.
2: Then I said, what was he like as a person? Great guy.
1: Great dude.
2: Don't you like to hear when they say
1: that's the
2: great
1: best
2: guy.
1: Part. That's like when you looked at the draft and the kids that were crying. So a lot of these out of the prep schools, you know, they're, you know, get them young, 18, and get them going. Yeah, just the reaction and hugging mom and dad and grandma and grandpa and life-changing dollars for some of these boys out of the gate. And they're on their way. So that's good. A couple of former Bison guys that transferred out, you know, when we look at the draft, I know that for North Dakota State, they had a Schaffner, a kid that transferred to Jake Schaffner, transferred from NDSU to North Carolina. He was taken in the first round, 20th pick overall by the Boston Red Sox. That's a former Bison player there. And then Landon Koenig grew up in a town called Page, played high school sports Mayport CG, taken in the 8th round by the Mets. Koenig was he transferred from NDSU to Ole Miss. So a little tie-in there.
2: Page is about as cool and nice a town, just great people, except for, it's Toby McPherson, and he happens to be a Packer fan.
1: Guy.
2: It just starts going downhill.
1: That's right. Yeah, so the MLB draft, and a lot of these guys, who knows, some of them that will push out players in affiliated ball or organized ball, those guys got to go somewhere too. So it ripple effects. You could see on American Association teams some guys that were in organizations that maybe got released because drafts have filled. You know what I'm saying? It kind of pushes out some others. So you never know. They could end up in the AA. Speaking of which, the Red Hawks, final game before their All-Star break, taking on the Cleburne Railroaders. Not too much. The Red Hawks, no runs in innings 1, 2, 3, 4, 5, 6, 7. 3 hit shutout, down by 2 runs. Bottom of the 8th, single. Sack bunt. throwing error. Red Hawks score a run. Now down by just one run with two in scoring position. I give you Jose.
0: The set by Nelson, the pitch. Swung out. It's a base hit to right field. This is going to get two in. Coming in this.

0: Lujano. Coming to the score is Fernandez. On his way to second is Jose Sermonator. The Sermonator now with 801 RBI in his career, and it's given the Red Hawks a 3-2 lead here in the bottom of the eighth inning.
1: Joel, the Red Hawks put it, the Sermonator. The Red Hawks put a 7 spot in the bottom of the eighth inning yesterday, and then Cleburne says, "Well, we'll homer and score another run." They won 7-4. The Hawks did, so that was a nice way to finish up a warm weekend of baseball at Newman Outdoor Field. And tomorrow is the Hall of Fame induction and the banquet in Lincoln, Nebraska. Chris Coast is going in to the Hall of Fame, so congratulations to our buddy Chris. And the All-Star game is Wednesday night, so I'm going to leave tomorrow morning after we get done chatting here and take old Roy Mav on that short 7-hour drive to Lincoln.
2: Sure.
1: Help call a game with Rich Ray. He'll be doing play-by-play. I'm just going to be his color commentator there. But
2: is Lincoln where the Rail Cats are? Where's
1: the Salt Dogs?
2: Salt Dogs.
1: Yeah, yeah. The Dogs. I'll look for a hat for you. I know I'm into you for a couple more hats here, but I'm trying to pick the right ones.
2: You know that. Yeah.
1: Yeah, well, you give me $9,000 every year to get a World Cup tomorrow, France versus Spain, semifinal. Wednesday, England versus Argentina. So that's going on.
2: That England-Argentina game.
3: When is the final game?
1: I think it is next Saturday or Sunday.
3: Okay.
1: So, yeah.
3: Not
1: final
3: match. Not this coming Saturday, Sunday, the next one, or no, this coming
1: I think
3: one?
1: Like the 19th, 18th, 19th, that kind of thing. Would you say next or next? Or coming up?
3: I would just say on Saturday and Sunday, or Sunday.
1: Yeah. So if I said next, you'd say, oh, so not the 19th, but the 27th.
2: But if you said on the next, I would think another week ahead.
1: Oh.
2: Where if you said next, then I would think this.
1: Because if you were...
2: Right? Am I right or am I right?
1: Yeah. Next. If
3: you say on the
1: next
3: Saturday...
1: On the
3: I would think of the closest Saturday to us.
2: I just had him in studio, the guy from...
3: Right?
2: Groundhog Day. Am I right or am I?
1: I don't have time for this today, but I said a happy birthday to Erno Rubik, the man that confused me, and he invented, of course, the Rubik's Cube.
2: I was so proud because I could always get one side.
1: Later on our potpourri, if we have time, we'll see how many of the top 10 most popular toys of all time, how many you guys can get.
3: Watching some of those people do
1: the Rubik's Cube
3: in
1: speed time.
3: Seconds.
1: Unbelievable.
3: Like less than a minute.
1: Incredible.
2: It actually must be boring for them.
3: Genuinely.
2: If you think about it, it's like, okay, yeah.
1: But the way their minds work with that is, which is why this...
3: I could have a full day.
1: It's why the Hungarian architect and inventor took that
2: just
1: in.
2: Just described Wordle to me.
1: Aunt Candy, you see the size of the Post-it note she dropped off at the station?
3: Oh, yeah.
1: It's the size of a little finger. Her fax machine must be down. But she knows it's Roger McGuinn's birthday today.
2: Oh, he had a 12-string guitar.
1: So, Aunt Candy, Roger McGuinn of the Byrds, born in the state in 1942. So Aunt Candy, as far as you know, stops by the station and
2: as far as you know.
1: And drops off these little Post-it notes. And she said, here's my Mount Rushmore of songs with repetitive words in the title.
3: I don't know why she didn't just give it to me on Saturday.
1: Were you with her?
3: Yeah.
1: We were
3: at a birthday festivities.
1: So her top 4 songs of all time, and you can play along or agree with Aunt Candy. We only do this once every biennium. 2-3-3-5-270
2: yeah. Every next week.
3: But does it need to be only
1: is that the next biennium? What?
3: Only the words that are repeating, or like it could have...
1: No, Aunt Candy's Mount Rushmore songs with repetitive words in the titles. So song titles, well, you'll get a clue here, and she tied it into Roger McGuinn's birthday. Her number 4. So turn. So songs that, words that have to be used at least twice, minimum 2.
2: Yeah.
3: There could be other words in the title.
1: Yeah.
3: Okay.
1: So turn by the Byrds. It's a good song.
2: It's
1: very good. Obviously, the story in Book of Ecclesiastes, if I'm not mistaken. There's a time and place for da da da. The Byrds, good song. Aunt Candy's number 3 song of repetitive words used in the title. Moni, Tommy James, and the Shondells. Right, Joel?
2: Yep.
1: And then remade by Billy Idol, if I'm not mistaken.
2: Oh,
1: is that correct?
2: Yeah. Yep. And he should have left it alone. But
1: Aunt Candy's number 2 song Mount Rushmore of repetitive, same words used in the title, Aunt Candy number two. Oh, Candy's in here. Yeah, hit that, number three.
4: You may hate me, but it ain't no lie.
1: Bye, bye, bye.
2: She's just trying to look cool now.
1: By NSYNC.
2: Wow. You notice who's had that got bobbing versus...
1: Abby. Yeah. I Candy, so she's going turn, turn, turn, bye, bye, bye. Wait, what was before that? It was Moni Moni. Repetitive words. Aunt Candy's number one song of the same word used repetitively in a title minimum two times. Huh.
3: Sugar. That was the one I thought of right away, actually.
1: Because it says this.
4: You are my
1: Now I get why she, oh, come on. By the Archies, Sugar, Honey, Honey.
2: That was her number one?
1: That was her number one.
2: See, this is where I love Aunt Candy. Do not get me wrong.
1: Right?
3: I think
2: but her orders are always wrong.
1: Do you think that, how would you, well, her, are you okay with her? No, you didn't sound like you're okay with Bye Bye Bye.
2: Sugar, that should have been at best four.
1: But it says you are like candy, go Sugar, Honey, Honey.
3: No.
2: Yeah, no, I realize the connection with her. I get that, you know.
3: Two.
1: No. I like how this is, what are your top songs?
3: Give us some other songs.
1: Repetitive.
2: Say.
1: Paul, say, Michael Jackson.
2: Thank
1: and
2: you,
1: Paul McCartney. That's a legitimate. How does Aunt Candy not come up with that?
2: I don't know. All I know is the Archies. Bleh.
3: Wow.
1: Today's sports brought to you by Sun's Out, Corn's High.
2: Yeah, come on in here. Let's visit.
1: More sports next time. No, you will. Next one. Tomorrow. What? I'm out of here.
5: Joel Heitkamp.
2: You know, Ellingson Drainage, when you think about what they're able to accomplish in such a short period of time, it's absolutely fabulous. 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
1: Sugar.
3: Can't think of other ones to use. And our text club is not coming through for
2: us. Say
1: was a good one, I guess. Why the text club is a little slow on the... Your top four songs with repetitive words in the title. Same word. Because they all agree with Aunt Candy's top four.
3: That's
1: like
3: true.
1: They have no beef with her top four.
3: Nothing else to say.
2: I'm trying to think of the one from the Beach Boys. There's one from the Beach Boys. And I can't...
3: Oh, I just thought of one.
2: I can't think of it.
1: Did you think
2: of the Beach Boys?
3: No, I thought of ABBA.
1: Oh, that's
3: Don't
1: a honey.
2: I'll pay you...
3: Isn't it Money?
2: $622 to not play anything from ABBA ever.
1: What about Doctor? Give me the news. I gotta. Is that the name of the song, though?
2: Bad Case
1: of Loving. Oh, that doesn't count. Then.
2: It's not. There's a Blues Brothers song too. Oh, why do you do this?
1: Isn't there one push?
2: I thought we were friends. I mean, why do you do this?
1: I'm trying to. I don't know. Ask Candy. You saw those Marvel's post-it notes.
2: Candy didn't do that. You're killing me, man. You're just killing me. All right, when we come back, well, G.I. Joe. That's my answer right off the bat.
1: Oh.
2: G.I. Joe.
1: Was that a song?
2: Toy Soldiers. Stick around. More coming your way.
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9: Sunny, breezy, 78 degrees at 8:30. From the KFGO News Center, I'm Nate Cohn. Nobody was injured after a pickup hauling a 24-foot trailer rolled on Interstate 29 in Fargo over the weekend. North Dakota Highway Patrol says that the pickup rolled just after 1 Saturday afternoon. Pickup had begun traveling on I-29 after entering from the 52nd Avenue exit. Trailer began to fishtail and rolled, coming to rest in the southbound lane and blocking traffic. The Highway Patrol says the trailer was improperly loaded and is asking drivers to make sure that trailers are properly balanced or secured before taking them out on highway speeds. Minnesota State Patrol has released the identity of the victim of a fatal semi-crash east of Frazee late Thursday night. State troopers say at around 10 p.m. Tuesday night, 62-year-old Deborah Carlson of Monaga was headed west on U.S. Highway 87 in the Evergreen Township when her SUV drove underneath the trailer of a semi that was backing into a residence on the north side of the highway. Carlson was pronounced dead at the scene. Semi-driver from Frazee was not injured. State Patrol was assisted by the Detroit Lakes, Wolf Lakes, and Frazee Fire Departments, as well as Frazee Police and the Becker County Sheriff's Office. Minnesota traffic safety leaders are calling this year an extremely deadly start for motorcycle riders. As of Friday, there have been 37 motorcycle fatalities on Minnesota roads this year. That's compared to 24 around this time last year. Mike Hansen is the Office of Traffic Safety Director.
10: About half the time, the attributed cause can be a mistake by the motorcycle rider, but the other half of the time is clearly the mistake of the motor vehicle operator. And so, again, back to the core of my message, road safety is everybody's business. We're all in this together.
9: Hansen says there are dozens of motorcycle training centers around the state. He recommends them for riders of all levels. It's 8:32, 79 degrees. 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
9: Sunny, breezy Fargo-Moorhead, you're listening to KFGO News. Reporter Mark Fry says Minnesota Governor Tim Walz is declaring a peacetime emergency and mobilizing the National Guard as several wildfires burn in the northeastern part of the state.
12: Around 20 wildfires have been reported in and around the Boundary Waters area over the last week, prompting several evacuations and closures of several trails and entry points. The U.S. Forest Service has closed 225,000 acres of the BWCA. The Minnesota National Guard will be assisting those firefighting efforts by providing personnel, equipment, and resources.
9: 13 counties in northern Minnesota are under a red flag warning today as fire danger continues. Former Twins television broadcaster Dick Bremer officially went into the Twins Hall of Fame during an induction ceremony Saturday. He enjoyed welcoming a busload of fans from his hometown of Dumont, Minnesota, which has a population of 75.
13: This whole thing was a celebration of my love for baseball, and that started in that little town. And they don't play there anymore, but they still have a team. And to see the orange shirts, it was an honor to pay tribute to that little town.
9: Fans wore orange shirts to match the Dumont Town baseball team's uniforms. Bremer was a staple of KFGO programming on the Twins' wrap. into the KFGO Weather Center. 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Here's KFGO meteorologist Tom Szymanski.
14: 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For the rest of the day, extreme heat warning in effect until 1 a.m. tomorrow. Sunny, windy, hot, humid, happy, high near 100, southwest wind 15 to 35. Clear, magnificently muggy, breezy in the evening tonight. Down to 74, south wind at 13 to 26 in the evening. Will decrease. Sunny, pleasantly hot and humid tomorrow. 98, southwest winds will turn north at 7 to 20. Then for Wednesday, mostly sunny, less humid. Look for a low of 69 with a high of 94. Thursday, mostly sunny and breezy, low 70 with a high near 97. Then for Friday, mostly sunny and breezy, low near 70, high near 93. And the weekend, Saturday and Sunday, partly to mostly sunny, breezy at times, highs from 87 to 92. I'm KFGO Chief Meteorologist Tom Szymanski.
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16: Positive signs in the grain and oil seed sector on the Monday. This week's forecast is hot and mostly dry for the U.S. grain belt, especially in the northern plains. In corn futures, the July contract up 9 3/4 at 4.47 3/4. December at 4.66 1/4, up 5 1/4. New crop November soybeans up 3 3/4, 11.94 1/2. Minneapolis spring wheat, 1 to 2 1/2 higher. New crop September up 1 3/4, 6.54 1/4. Livestock at the Merck, a fairly narrow mix in early activity with August live cattle and nickel higher at 235.25. Feeder cattle August down 25 cents at 354.35. Lean hogs, August up $1.22 at $100.22. 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I'm Rusty Halverson on behalf of the News and Views Radio Network.
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1: You got
3: Does
1: it,
3: anyone know it?
1: You know it?
2: No, I got it.
1: Busty?
2: I do. Got this.
3: Boy, you sure
18: what?
3: Look good. You know it?
18: Yeah, I think so.
16: Jody Messina.
1: Mm-hmm. Oh.
16: Yep. Jody Messina.
1: Kiss, kiss.
16: No,
3: that was a hot topic off air. We're still trying to think of songs that have repetitive words. And Jack was like, it's Kiss Kiss by Faith Hill. Like, and then we had to go sing the whole thing to realize it's This Kiss.
1: It's This Kiss. What's this should one? Be
2: what? You guys, Saturday morning, solid gold. This is required listening. That's the real thing there.
18: Oh, yeah.
2: I have this image of Scotty Winston dancing around in the studio.
3: No bells ringing, Jack?
1: Nope.
3: Okay.
18: Nothing.
3: Put it on your next
1: I'm not CD. I'm not the country guy. I know every song ever written, but right. Didn't dabble
2: as
1: out of the country.
2: Yeah.
1: As far as you know.
3: This one counts. Bye-bye.
2: Bye-bye, baby.
3: Definitely it's called Bye-Bye.
18: Yep.
2: Oh. Definitely counts.
1: Yep, nailed it.
2: And
1: pretty good song, Jody Messina.
18: Yeah.
2: Did we say the Beach Boys one that was said?
1: That came in, too. Fun.
3: Yeah, I don't know how we forgot
2: Tell
3: that one.
2: Tell her daddy takes the T-Bird away.
1: The title of the song.
3: That was three repeats.
1: Yeah, that's like Bye, Bye, good. Bye,
3: yeah.
1: And Turn, Turn, Turn.
3: Money, Money, Money.
1: Money, Money is a two for
3: No, Money, Money, Money by ABBA.
1: Money, Money, Money by ABBA is a three.
2: I looked up all the Blues Brothers songs because I knew there was
1: Did
2: one.
1: Did you find one?
2: Yeah, there isn't one.
1: Oh.
18: Oh.
1: But it's legal.
2: As you know.
1: You know, you can't Google in our games. I mean, you can. It's
2: I
1: not like Abby's
2: gonna
1: come
2: going
1: to come
2: to. I did.
3: I mean, he Googled just to figure out that he was wrong.
2: Right.
3: So I
1: have so much in the potpourri for you today.
2: Yeah, let's have it.
1: Maybe I must have got a little
2: 10 bucks
1: sleep.
2: Says Rusty gets it right first. Go.
1: Well, Joel teased going into the break, and he said G.I. Joe. And the only reason that Possibly.
3: You talking about Toy Story?
1: Well, Ernő Rubik, or Ernő, Hungarian architect and really smart guy, invented the Rubik's Cube. He got the patent for it, I think, in 80. They released that, and it's phenomenal, you know?
2: Mm-hmm.
1: So I did some research, and I found the top toys of all time. Now, this combines global sales, longevity, and cultural impact. So the top toys of all time, could we, together, I know the answer.
2: Do board games count?
3: Really thinking.
2: So like Monopoly, for example, would that count?
1: Yes.
2: Okay.
3: That's a toy.
1: Oh. Cultural, global sales, longevity, profound cultural impact.
2: Oh.
1: How many can you guys come up with of all the top 10?
2: Toys.
19: Top 10 of the toys.
1: Joel had mentioned going to the break, G.I. Joe.
2: Yeah.
3: And that's on there?
1: Number 6.
2: Barbie. Okay.
3: Barbie's for sure on there.
1: Number
3: G.I. Joe is.
1: 2.
2: Yeah.
19: 2?
2: Barbie.
1: I said Rubik's Cube, obviously, because that's where we started. That is number 3. So Barbie 2, Rubik's Cube 3, G.I. Joe 6. And then did you squeeze a board game in there accidentally?
2: I said Monopoly.
1: Number 5.
2: Yeah.
19: Okay.
3: Joel, you got to chill.
19: What about Slinky? It's Slinky.
3: You know, I was kind of
1: thinking
3: that.
1: It's fun as a wonderful toy. It's Slinky. Yeah. It's Slinky.
3: But they're not
1: really
3: sold now.
1: It's fun for a girl and a boy. Number 9.
3: Dang.
19: Number 9.
3: They did that well.
19: Yeah, Frisbees.
1: Frisbee. Boy, that should be on there.
2: But it's not.
1: That's got to be 11.
2: Here's one. That's,
1: I would have said Nerf because we played with
2: what
1: that
2: do you have
1: a lot.
2: Have?
19: Nerf.
3: Yeah,
19: football.
3: But Nerf wasn't like around back then.
1: Well, it's had a cultural impact.
3: What about Legos? Because people are really into Legos now, and I was
2: on there.
3: And we were into Legos as a kid.
19: Yeah.
1: Number 1.
2: Yeah.
19: Whoa!
2: I was going to say Lincoln Logs, and I thought they're going to show me how old I am. So then I was sitting there going, what's the other one?
1: You're missing 3. One has, because of the success of a movie and its subsequent sequels and all of that, it's more of a figure.
3: Star Wars?
1: Number
3: something?
1: 7. Star 8. Wars. Number 8. Star
3: What's
1: Wars action
3: toy?
1: Figures.
3: Oh, action figures? Okay.
1: Number 7 and number 10.
2: One's a yo-yo?
1: That is number 6. Yes.
2: Thank you,
1: or
2: Toji.
1: 7.
2: Yeah.
1: Yo-yo. Yeah. Tracing back centuries, the yo-yo. And number 10,
3: someone
1: I don't know.
3: Someone texted in a Nintendo?
1: Boy, that would have been there because of cultural impact, and but not there. Number 9 is something.
2: I've got it.
1: That people just, I mean, I know people that have had theirs all their life, probably torn and tattered in their olden age.
2: Ragdoll. That is
1: specific. Is it named after a president?
19: Could it be a teddy bear?
2: Oh man. A hula hoop.
3: Honorable mention, someone texted in hula hoop to our adventure every time.
19: Oh, hula hoop, yeah.
1: Oh, the hula hoop. How does that night? That must be 12.
3: Also, another text came in. Aren't toys supposed to make you happy? A Rubik's Cube makes me want to throw it on the ground and run it over with
1: that
3: my
1: texture.
3: Car.
1: Yeah. I've torn apart more Rubik's Cubes than I had put together.
2: We actually used a Rubik's Cube as a wiffle ball one time.
1: Oh,
2: we did. Smack! And can I tell you this? There's a lot of parts to pick up after you do it.
3: A lot of little pieces. Yeah.
1: Also on this date, Henry Schoolcraft. You remember Hank, right?
2: I do.
19: Oh, Hank, yeah.
1: Yeah, Henry.
3: Oh, Mr. Schoolcraft?
1: Schoolcraft. Yeah. Discovered the source of the Mississippi River in Minnesota. This date, 1832. So I started a game for everybody.
3: Well, also, we were talking about that off air.
1: Started a game.
3: Like, I wonder where Henry started his journey, because if he started, I mean, like, he was already in Minnesota, perfect, easy. If he was down south, he probably
1: he was really
3: I don't think he packed
1: looking
3: enough
1: for
3: food.
1: The source of that river. My game is, where does it start and end?
2: Oh, okay. Let's go.
1: Where does the Missouri River start and end? Now, the Missouri River is the longest river in the United States of America.
2: Yep, it's where the two come together.
1: Where does it start?
3: Missouri's longer than Mississippi.
2: Little Yellowstone.
1: Barely 200 miles.
2: The Missouri
3: Isn't it
2: River.
3: Funny in the
2: begins,
3: term of rivers? That's not far.
2: Where does it? What state are you saying?
1: Probably, yeah. If you give me some area or geographically.
2: I would say that the Missouri River starts in Montana.
1: He nailed it.
19: Mm-hmm.
3: I'm going to say end in Missouri.
1: Southwestern Montana in what, Abby?
3: I'm going to say Missouri.
1: And ends just north of St. Louis, Missouri.
2: I would have gotten that. That part I would have gotten. Yes.
1: The Red River of the North, where does it start? Where does it end?
2: Abby, I'll answer this one for you.
1: You've dipped your toes probably where it starts.
3: Which one, in the Mississippi?
1: No.
2: The Red River.
1: The Red River. The North.
3: Oh, that's our hometown, Wahpeton.
1: Yeah.
2: Breckenridge, yes.
3: Yeah.
2: The Ottertail River comes
1: between Wahpeton and Breckenridge.
2: Yes.
1: Where does it end?
2: Winnipeg.
1: Yeah,
3: Canada somewhere? Yeah.
1: Empties into Lake Winnipeg. Joel, you're kind of a topographer.
2: Water guy. So.
1: You're not just...
3: He has an advantage. He worked in water. He worked in water.
2: What rivers form the Red River?
3: Boitisue, Ottertail.
1: Mm.
3: Those two combine. Yeah.
1: Yeah. I've
3: that
1: seen
3: fun.
1: Red Ends. Yeah, that's so good.
2: That's fun.
3: That
2: good
3: one,
2: times.
3: Yeah.
1: That's it. The Red River of the South. Where does it start?
2: Oh.
1: And where does it end?
3: I didn't know we had two different
2: something
3: ones.
2: Something like...
19: Talking Texas now.
2: Yeah, we're talking Texas.
1: Headwaters are in the Texas Panhandle. It's right by Buck Creek and the Prairie Dog Town Fork in Harmon County. You been there?
19: No. I bet John Wayne has, though.
1: Where does the Red River of the South end?
2: Is it the Gulf of Mexico?
1: Simisport, Louisiana. The confluence of the Atchafalaya and Pacific. So there you go. There's a little bit of a river.
2: I want to know if we were right.
19: On?
2: Louisiana is...
19: Gulf of Mexico.
2: Right?
19: Yeah.
2: But it sounds like it formed into another river.
1: But that's not why you called. My last one today on our potpourri.
2: Yes.
1: And it has to do with the industry of farming.
19: Okay.
1: Turns out, corn like sun.
2: Yes. You think? Did you
3: so
2: see
3: do
2: it
3: the,
2: over the weekend?
3: So do the weeds in my front yard.
1: And the weeds in Abby's front yard.
2: Yeah.
1: So I was hearing from either a news report or a farm and ranch report that said you can actually hear the corn growing in
2: you
1: the
2: can.
1: Seed, right? You can hear it growing. So Abby, Joel, and Rusty, this is for 1,013 points.
2: He's on the odd numbers again.
3: That's tough. It's a big one.
1: The tallest sweet corn recorded measured how many... Let's go feet. How many feet? The tallest sweet
2: 13.
1: Corn plant ever recorded measured an incredible how many feet and inches if you
2: this
1: want to get
2: specific. This isn't fair. We got to play Rusty.
1: I know.
3: What,
1: and then,
3: what do you think the average height is?
1: Bonus question.
2: The average height of
1: in
2: sweet
1: what
2: corn.
1: State? What's the average height, Rusty? 10?
19: The average height?
2: Sweet corn isn't as high as field corn, just so you know.
3: Right.
2: Like that's how you can tell where the farmers are trying to hide it. Because they do. They tried to hide it. By the way, Chris Johnson, I know where your sweet corn patch is.
19: I found it again, did you?
2: One little drive in my old Jeep, and nice try.
1: The tallest sweet corn plant ever recorded. Okay, I'm going to get my sheet out.
2: Okay, it's an anomaly,
1: Joel,
2: so I'm going to go 13.
1: Abby, Rusty. Okay, Joel goes 13 feet even?
2: Yep. If I were you, Ab, I'd go higher.
19: Oh,
2: and then
19: higher.
2: You'd go.
1: Abby?
3: You don't want to go first, Rusty?
1: Time out. Give me your feet and then the state in which you think it was.
2: It's definitely Iowa.
1: Okay, 13 feet in Iowa. Abby, tallest sweet corn plant ever. Give me the feet and the state.
3: Let's go. I mean, Iowa makes sense. Field of Dreams. It was part of that.
19: Oh, yeah.
1: Because the guys came out of the corn. And if they were 6 feet.
3: And if they were there. You know that corn's tall.
2: But it's sweet corn, so it's...
3: You guys are both saying I should go higher. So let's go 14.8.
1: 14.8 and in Iowa?
3: Do you think I should do Iowa, Jack?
1: Well, Joel chose Iowa.
3: Is that what you think I should do?
1: If you want to be different, you'd choose a different state.
2: That's his way of saying it's not Iowa.
3: What about like a... Do they have corn in Nebraska?
1: They do.
19: They do.
3: Do you think they have corn in Nebraska, Jack?
1: I could text you tomorrow because I'm driving to Lincoln.
2: Quit cheating.
3: What do you think about the state of Nebraska, Jack?
1: I mean, you can go east.
2: Go Kansas. Go Kansas.
3: Okay, Kansas.
1: Kansas, okay. Rusty, the tallest sweet corn plant ever recorded. You want to take a shot at the feet? And you just going straight? Do you go 14 straight?
3: 14.8.
2: That's why you're measuring it in feet, you said?
20: Yeah, feet and inches, not meters.
2: You didn't say inches, but go ahead.
19: Okay, okay.
20: So rusty.
19: There's a little math. There's a little trivia, Jack.
3: A little geography.
19: Yeah. Okay.
20: And this is your field. Forgive me for asking this because I don't want you to be wrong. I don't want to hurt
3: you. Someone did text in the Nebraska Cornhuskers.
20: Oh.
3: Right, they are.
20: Here's some corn.
3: That's a good clue.
19: There you go. There's corn. So when you talk yields of corn, you're talking, you can get like 640 bushels to the acre of corn.
3: Right.
2: That's huge.
19: That was grown in Virginia by a guy named Dave Hula.
2: And usually those guys lied. Yeah, go ahead.
19: So,
20: and I thought yield meant slow down, but
19: yeah,
20: go ahead.
19: Yeah. So, Abby, when you're thinking, now this is a little trivia here. So when you think tall, you think maybe Empire State Building, Empire State, New York. Okay?
3: Okay.
19: And then for overall height, I don't know the exact, but we're talking like 46 to 48 feet tall.
2: No.
20: And then you're going, what?
19: New York. Empire State.
3: 40 feet?
20: One of you is going to pull home the 1,013 points.
3: Rusty has a lot of
2: confidence.
3: I could
2: never stand that tall. It would tip.
3: He's
20: Joel,
3: got a silly
20: I want you to read
3: face.
20: The top line right there.
2: The tallest sweet corn plant ever recorded measured an incredible 48 feet 2 inches.
3: Oh,
2: it was grown by John Carl in Allegheny, New York.
20: New York!
3: What's that?
19: Little trivia.
20: 48
3: knows
20: trivia.
3: Big corn trivia.
2: This needs to be pointed out. It goes on. Here's the second sentence. John Carl was known for going in the local pub and lying consistently.
20: Wait a minute. That's not
19: championship pumpkin.
20: Congratulations,
2: so,
20: Rusty.
2: Here's what I remember the most about corn growing up. Was the Gabbert brothers, Jeff and Steve, absolutely great guys. I'll be done. So they come in and they got 200 bushel corn back in the late 70s. And everybody calls him a liar.
19: Mm.
2: You're lying. There's no way. There's no such thing as 200 bushel corn here in North Dakota. They weren't lying.
19: Yep.
2: And now it's almost expected. Yep. So they, all right, we'll take a little break. 48
20: foot stock.
2: How did it stand? I mean, seriously, how did it stand, Rusty?
20: I don't know.
19: Wow. Flying
2: they had to
19: sticks.
2: Prop it up.
3: Were all the other ones 40 or just that one?
20: I can't have that one. That's...
3: Okay.
2: The too tall Tom of corn. Jeremy Train is with us with ShareHouse. He's the president and CEO. Jeremy, oftentimes I'm telling people it isn't just addiction, it's mental health that you deal with at ShareHouse. Talk about that.
21: Yeah, I'm very excited to say that we have standalone mental health services for those in need. We have a clinical psychologist on staff that has open availability.
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21: They absolutely do, and actually, they don't actually have to come through the door. They can do it via telehealth as well.
2: Really? 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So you're ready to reach out to anyone where they need help?
21: Yes, we are.
2: Jeremy, if people are seeking that type of health, mental health, what do they need to do to go about it? I mean, do they need to make an appointment?
21: Yeah, they can start by going to sharehouse.org. There we have our location and our phone number.
2: ShareHouse.org is the way to get started, and you can get your life back on track.
21: Yes.
2: All right, Jeremy, thank you. 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
1: Oh, how did we forget that?
3: Someone texted
1: ice.
3: In.
1: Oh. Ice. I feel less of a human for not coming up. This is on every one of my compilation CDs. I can't play anymore.
2: That was not our best moment.
19: I got it.
1: No. Oh.
6: All right, stop. Collaborate and listen.
2: Okay. Mm-hmm. You got a 6'6" white guy trying to
1: This is my go to on wedding dances, but like the party's dying a little bit, I'll go up to the DJ and say, and they play it like you've got 90-year-old grandmas
2: and how has his moose hat on or not.
1: You know that corn, Rusty, helps make diapers?
3: Huh.
1: And shampoo.
19: I know it fills them.
1: And lipstick.
2: And body lotion.
1: And yes.
2: Yeah.
1: We need corn.
19: Yeah, it's a good thing.
2: Well, we wish the world needed more corn.
1: We want the world.
2: We want
1: the world?
2: Corn to be at about $7 a bushel. Yes. Yeah. See, wouldn't that be good?
1: Yes.
2: Maybe eight? Yeah. When we come back, Lindsey Graham has passed away. Let's talk about him right after this. I'm here again with Matthew from Fix It Forward. Matthew, it's going to be a busy summer for you.
24: Yeah, we love summers.
2: In terms of still helping people out, the mission itself, remind people what that is.
24: You know, we've got Fix It Forward Ministry, which is a nonprofit that's focused on solving the transportation issues for the neediest in our community by providing them with vehicles if they don't have one, or if they do have one, fixing that vehicle at no cost so they can get a job, maintain their employment and where they're living, and be self-sufficient.
2: I spoke to someone where that was a life changer for her. It was the only opportunity she had to get that job at that phase in her life.
24: Yeah, it's really hard. 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
24: And if you don't have that, what do you do?
2: I have somebody at the YWCA who thinks you guys are God, and I think it's just awesome.
24: Not quite, but we have worked with them a lot for a long time, and they're awesome people. 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
2: How do people get in touch with you?
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9: ABC News, I'm Chuck Sievertson. The U.S. and Iran again shooting missiles at each other. Oil prices have jumped, and so could gasoline. On the Strait of Hormuz, ABC News Chief White House Correspondent Mary Bruce.
10: Reopening the Strait, of course, was at the heart of this memorandum of understanding that was intended to buy more time to negotiate a longer-term lasting nuclear deal, the issue at the heart of this conflict. But the two sides haven't even been able to get to that point amid these escalating back-and-forth strikes.
9: More Israeli air attacks in Gaza City. Storms and flooding from the Midwest to the east. Extreme heat spreading across more of the nation, creating a bigger wildfire danger. South Carolina Senator Lindsey Graham's sudden death was due to a ruptured aorta from heart disease, says preliminary info from the medical examiner. In a statement explaining his absence from the Senate, Kentucky's Mitch McConnell says he had a fall last month and was in the hospital, now in rehab. McConnell's 84. This is ABC News.
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2: It's 80 degrees, sunny, and breezy at 9:02. I'm Nate Cohen. Clay County Attorney Brian Melton says he does not believe the work of his office caused or contributed to the death of Sahar Ramirez, a woman from Moorhead who was found dead last month near the Red River. The case received significant public attention after a video circulated on social media showing a domestic violence incident involving Ramirez, her children, and her husband. Moorhead police said last week that while that video was real, it was nearly 4 years old and was handled at the time by Dilworth police. Over the weekend, prosecutors demonstrated outside where Ramirez's husband allegedly works, saying they were unhappy no arrests would be made in connection to her death. Melton says that while his office acted appropriately while prosecuting the case, he says the decision not to charge Ramirez's husband was because Ramirez was working with a crisis center to leave the relationship. Prosecuting could put her at risk. He also says that any maximum sentence given to Ramirez's husband could have been given based on the evidence available to them would have been 90 days and could not have prevented any future contact between the two. Minnesota Governor Tim Walz has declared a peacetime emergency as wildfires continue to threaten northeastern Minnesota.
14: The order authorizes the Minnesota National Guard to assist with firefighting and emergency response in Kuching, Lake, and St. Louis counties. Dry conditions, lightning strikes, and a red flag warning have fueled multiple fires. The U.S. Forest Service has closed 225,000 acres of the Boundary Waters Canoe Area wilderness after 17 wildfires ignited over the past week, forcing evacuations and closing several trails and entry points.
2: That's Tasha Radel reporting. And four people were hurt in a crash in Parker's Prairie yesterday. The Minnesota State Patrol says that just before 5:30 at the intersection of State Highway 29 and Elm Street, a car headed north collided with an SUV going east. The driver of the SUV, a 47-year-old Parker's Prairie woman, was taken to Alamir Hospital in Alexandria for non-life-threatening injuries. The driver of the car and two juvenile passengers, all from Osakis, also suffered non-life-threatening injuries. They were taken to North Memorial Hospital in the Twin Cities. along with the State Patrol, the Otter Tail County Sheriff's Office, Minnesota DNR, North Memorial Ambulance, and Parker's Prairie Police, Fire, and Ambulance all responded to that crash. Your forecast from the KFGO Weather Center. We are in an extreme heat warning until 1 a.m. tomorrow. We are going to have sunny skies today, a high temperature of 100 degrees, windy, hot, and humid. Southwest winds 15 to 35. Overnight clear and breezy in the evening, a low of 74. South winds around 13 to 26 in the evening, decreasing as we move on through. Working into tomorrow, sunny, a high of 98. Wednesday, mostly sunny, a high of 94. Right now, it's 80 degrees, sunny, breezy. Thank you. 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
16: 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Now, the number one talk show in the Upper Midwest. Here's Joel Heitkamp.
4: Good to be with you on this Monday, ladies and gentlemen. That's right. It's a hot Monday out there. My very own Abigail is back wearing a jean jacket. A lot of people do that in 98-degree weather.
3: But I have a dress on underneath.
4: Well, so my long johns under that.
3: My legs are free, but yeah, I it's tough in this weather because it's obviously 1,000 degrees outside, but then you go indoors and usually the AC is cranked.
4: That is true.
3: So a jean jacket is nice, or a layer of some sort. So then when you go inside to the AC, wear that. Then when I go outside and I start melting, I can take the jacket off.
4: I brought out for my pickup, so I had it in case it rained, which it's not supposed to. I listen to Tom as well as anybody, but I brought out my windbreaker with the little zipper on the collar.
3: Oh, yeah.
4: Have you ever seen one of those?
3: A zipper on the collar?
4: Yeah, on the collar it has a zipper.
3: No.
4: Because then you unzip and there's a hood in it.
3: Oh, yeah, okay.
4: No, I mean, this is ugly. This was the 1970s. All the guys had one. It was ugly. Mm. I mean, it was just, my dad had one. We would just tease him about it. But yeah.
3: We're in as Thomas said, we're in extreme heat warning until 1 a.m. tonight.
4: Tomorrow.
3: Tonight, yeah, tomorrow.
4: Yeah, 1 a.m. tonight, 1 a.m. in the morning.
3: But the thing is we're in the extreme heat warning until 1 a.m. It's not going to get cooler.
4: No,
3: it's
4: not.
3: It's still going to stay super hot this entire week.
4: I don't mind it that way. I mean, I truly don't. There's a time to go inside, get a little air conditioning, maybe sit in the shade, that type of thing. But I was outside yesterday and Saturday all day long.
3: Wow.
4: I went inside for probably about 20 minutes, sat in the chair one day, and then it didn't work anyway because they came in and got me to drive pontoon or something like that. I don't remember what it was, but yeah.
3: I did a lot of indoor tasks yesterday.
4: Oh.
3: Yeah.
4: Well, I mean, you had the itch, too.
3: Yeah, I'm still... the swimmer's itch is no longer really itchy. Now I just have, like, the gross recovery bumps.
4: Yeah,
3: thing.
4: My granddaughter was in your lake the weekend before, and she got it.
3: A bunch of us got swimmer's itch on Otter Tail Lake the 4th of July weekend. And then this weekend, I just got a text from one of the people that were out and said, hey, I just got swimmer's itch. A week later, his legs are covered in the bumps that he'd been fine the whole week. And a week later, they showed up. Which...
2: Really?
3: Yeah, I mean, is a...
2: I never would have gotten that.
3: Is a thing...
2: I never would have gotten that. My experience has been like the next day.
3: Yeah.
2: I mean, how was it for you?
3: I was in the water a bunch on the 4th of July, Saturday. That actually was the 4th of July. I was in the water a bunch on Saturday. Sunday afternoon, I was like, oh, I have some bug bites that are starting to itch. And then by Sunday night, I was like, oh, these aren't bug bites. These are swimmer's itch because I have a lot of them.
2: Yeah.
3: And then Monday was probably the worst of it.
2: Yeah.
3: Now it's not really itchy. It's just kind of annoying.
2: Yeah. Now it just looks like you got the chicken pox, right?
3: Yeah.
2: Although they're itchy too, right?
3: Yeah.
2: And I remember my mom yelling at me when I got chicken pox. You're going to leave a scar.
3: Mm-hmm.
2: You keep ripping those off. They're going to get a scar. And I was like, yeah, I don't care. It itches. Yeah. You know, I'm going to rip them off. Obviously, the big news over the weekend on the government side is Lindsey Graham surprisingly passed away. I don't think that it was in any way sense or, hey, the insiders knew that he was sick and, you know, it just was a matter of time kind of a thing. I think he just tipped over.
3: Was it Ukraine?
2: He had just been back from there.
3: Yeah. So, yes. I mean, for sure, if you had any underlying health problems, you're probably not flying across the world to Ukraine.
2: Well,
3: so.
2: the Ukraine thing is what puts the big question mark on the death, because he was not the most popular guy in Russia, safe to say. Lindsey Graham never really saw a war he didn't mind us getting into. He was seen as this super tough, you know. Here's the other part, and I thought about this a lot on the drive up. Do we talk about him from an honest standpoint of our own opinions, which you've got your honest opinion, I've got my honest opinion, or do we just simply say he passed away, we're going to honor the dead, we're going to do all of this? Or do we say, you know what, if you can't say a good word about him, don't say any, and so then you do this? I mean, I don't know which one to do. I truly don't. I know how my parents raised me, but this is a talk show, and we have conversations about things that affect our nation, and there's no question that Lindsey Graham's passing will affect our nation. He had a lot of effect upon our nation. He did. That ultra-conservative, this is where we have to go. He had some nasty, nasty things he said about Donald Trump. He was part of that gang with John McCain. And I think that to me was when I used to pay attention to Lindsey Graham more. And after John McCain passed away, you know, then he tried to pick up that mantle of that tough military, you know, we got to support Israel at all costs. Russia is evil at all costs. And then we get a president where he hated and then he fell in love with. And I don't think there's any senator in the world other than maybe Ted Cruz that sucked up to Donald Trump more than Lindsey Graham. And the reason that statement is fair is because of what he said about him for the longest time, even going back to, you know, when Trump lost the election, what happened on January 6th, the insurrection. And so Lindsey Graham blamed Donald Trump for that. I mean, he did. Mitch McConnell blamed Donald Trump for that. They were very vocal, very open about it. Mitch McConnell didn't reverse his position on whether or not that was Donald Trump's fault. Lindsey Graham did. And Lindsey Graham just said he didn't want to talk about it anymore. I would say this, that the Lindsey Graham that I respected, albeit disagreed with on a lot of policy issues, but the Lindsey Graham that I respected was the Lindsey Graham of John McCain. Was that consistent? You know, here's where we're at. You know, instead of this just waffling, what do you want me to say, Mr. President, kind of a Lindsey Graham. And I think he really, in the end, wasn't as relevant as what he was earlier in his political career. I don't think that, you know, he was good on talk shows because he could talk. and he knew how to say the buzz things that would be pop pop pop, you know. But I don't think he was as powerful with his colleagues. And I think that his power with the president was way overstated. I think the president used him at times when he needed him, which, you know, the president's very good at doing with people. But I met Lindsey Graham twice in my life. Once was in the Senate dining room. I was with Heidi, and we were sitting with John McCain. And John McCain was absolutely fabulous to just get a chance to sit down and talk to, and just talk to like this, and just visit with and get his take on, and, you know, talk a little sports with, and those type of things, which is what we did. And then Lindsey Graham came in,

0: I don't know. I guess what I should be asking is this. What are your thoughts on Lindsey Graham and his, not his passing, you know, because we can have all the conspiracy theories we want. I will not be surprised if it's determined that Lindsey Graham, you know, was in any way that his ruptured aorta or however he died, that it was something that happened to him, that somebody wanted him dead. Okay? It will not surprise me. Will it surprise you? I don't know. I mean, I've gotten to be far more of a conspiracy theorist the older I get, and then far more just common sense. You know, I don't believe Jeffrey Epstein took his own life. I don't. I don't think cameras just shut off conveniently when a guy dies in a cell. It's like, oh, yeah, we went dark right there. Yeah, we went dark. Yep. I don't know how he did it, but he hung himself. Yep. Okay. Well, okay. I'm supposed to fall for that. You didn't want him talking to anyone. That's what happened. But with Lindsey Graham's case, he had a lot of enemies. I mean, he had a lot of very, very powerful enemies in other countries. So I'm curious what you think. Give me a call. 1-800-880-5346. It's that simple. Or you can text us at 35270. Certainly a lot of those coming in. So we'll be back with more on News and Views. But first, we got to go get the weather forecast from this tall, tall, tall guy, Too Tall Tom Szymanski.
1: Good morning. Temperature started off in the 60s and 70s across the region, and it looks like the heat will be on not only today, but as it appears for the entire weekend, perhaps in some areas even into and through the weekend, along with a lot of sunshine during the day and clear sky at night for the most part. There are heat headlines in effect for nearly the entire region, be it heat advisories or heat warnings, except for southeast South Dakota through southern Minnesota. Criteria is a little bit different in those areas. Nonetheless, very hot. Very humid for a lot of folks out there, and chances for rain really quite nil until we get into later tomorrow and tomorrow night, whereas in northwest North Dakota through the north central, tomorrow afternoon and night, there could be a few showers and thunder showers rolling on through. Elsewhere, the dry weather will continue through the entire week. 90s and even some 100s today, 60s and 70s overnight. 80s, 90s, and 100s from northwest to south and southeast for tomorrow. Tom's Town of the Day, Menango, North Dakota, predicted high 100. I'm meteorologist Tom Szymanski from the News and Views Regional Weather Cave.
0: There's a lot of posts on my Facebook page. You can do that there as well. And, you know, what some of the people are writing, somebody wrote into here. It said, the people commenting on your page, Joel, about Lindsey Graham are horrible. Good Lord, are they proud of that? And Graham, I think, took pride in that, the fact that he could bring those type of emotions out in people. He certainly wasn't a consensus builder. I mean, can we at least all of us agree on that? I think we can. You know, and I think he'd be proud to say he wasn't a consensus builder. But, you know, if I'm sitting here saying that he lost all his power and yet I'm getting tons of text messages in and we're talking about him. So maybe I'm wrong. Stick around, more coming your way here on News and Views.
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7: Want to get to some of the text messages. If there's any cussing, I'll cut you off, and I couldn't pre-read all of them. It says, Joel wouldn't rule out poisoning from serum. Putin has the means, and the senator was trying to help mess with his military operations in Ukraine. Another one, is he really dead? Another one, Joel. I respect what he achieved in life, but detested his politics the last few years. Another one. Joel, people die from aortic dissections. I think I wrote that or read that right, and then Abby will correct me every day. I had one 5 year old, and by the grace of God, 5 years ago, God somehow I survived it, but it is very rare to survive one. Another one. Lindsey Graham was the worst of the worst of the neocon war hawks. He was totally beholden to the Israeli lobby in America. Another one, for sure Lindsey Graham is in. Okay, another one. How would we ever win a war, say China, if we can't get Iran to surrender? Another one. Is something going on with your station? Well, we're checking into that. Another one. Graham lost his moral compass after John McCain died. I would agree with that. I mean, I didn't agree with him before all the times that John McCain was alive, but it was like he didn't have a leader anymore to direct him. It was like that. And I'm not... You know, he's got a right to love Donald Trump is what I think he was faking, loving Donald Trump in the end. But I totally agree with that. Let's see. Don't worry. what you say about Graham. Trump said he was glad when Mueller died. He did. I mean, don't forget that. Trump's the president of the United States, and you're sitting here thinking, okay, how do I say this? I'm struggling about the guy. And yet, you know, here's what Donald Trump said about Robert Mueller. Robert Mueller just died. Good. I'm glad he's dead. He no longer can hurt innocent people. President Donald Trump. So, does that give me leave? You know, there's a lot of things you got to ask. Does it give you leave? I mean, does it? You know, do you want to in any way, shape, or form be like that person? And then you think, wait a second. That person is president of the United States. In Lindsey Graham's case, he got a lot of media. He did. And he got a lot of media. And he got that media because he knew how to talk to media and give them the quote that they were looking for. And to give them that soundbite that they were looking for. I don't think that he got the media because he was passing legislation. That wasn't it. He was incredibly aggressive with our military. You know, he supported and wanted us to go with war with Iran for years. And presidential leaders from both sides of the aisle said, okay, yeah, and then go sit in the corner because we're not going to do it. He found a guy that'll do it in this president. And he did, in my opinion, blindly support anything that Netanyahu said, because Netanyahu fit right into Lindsey Graham's wheelhouse. He likes war, and he is very conservative. I mean, Netanyahu is the most conservative of any Israeli leaders probably ever. And so he was right there with Lindsey Graham saying that all of these things should be done. The question, and in fairness, I've sat here, talked about John McCain and in positive terms and all this. John McCain thought we should go to war with Iran as well. He did. So somebody said, Joel, so Donald Trump is your moral compass of how you should talk about people? Okay, let me ask you this. And this is someone who writes, Joel, actually, you can shove it. Okay, this is other comments that this individual has made. So Donald Trump is your moral compass of how you should talk about people? Which one are you? I mean, what person are you? You can't make up your mind what type of person you want to be. And actually, you kind of describe the individual we're talking about now. So other text messages are coming. You can always call in. More coming your way here on News and Views.
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9: It's 82 degrees and sunny from the KFGO News Center. I'm Nate Cohn. With the death of Sahar Ramirez being a topic of online discussion, Clay County Attorney Brian Melton is revealing more detail into the office's decision not to charge her husband for a domestic violence incident in 2022. A video showing the incident involving Ramirez, her husband, and her children has spread on social media. Moorhead Police addressed that video last week, saying it was nearly 4 years old and no arrests would be made in connection to her death. That upset some friends and family of Ramirez, who protested outside her husband's alleged place of work over the weekend. Melton said that while the Clay County Attorney's Office did not originally have the video as evidence in the 2022 investigation, it was later obtained and referenced before a final charging decision was made in 2023. The office agreed that there was not enough evidence to charge Ramirez's husband with child endangerment, but he could be charged with misdemeanor domestic assault. It was later learned by the Clay County Attorney's Office that Ramirez was trying to leave the relationship and working with a crisis center. They decided not to prosecute to avoid putting Ramirez at greater risk. Melton defended the decision and said that any charge that could have been filed against her husband would not have led to a long-term jail sentence or prevented future contact between the two. Lake Region Healthcare in Fergus Falls is alerting patients of a data security breach following a year-long investigation. In May of 2025, the company detected unauthorized access to its network impacting personal information. The impacted data contained personal information such as names, social security numbers, and medical record numbers, as well as health insurance information. Lake Region Healthcare is encouraging those impacted by monitoring healthcare records, financial accounts, and credit reports for suspicious activities. They will also provide complimentary identity theft protection services to all of their patients. Several law firms say they are investigating a potential class action lawsuit against Lake Region Healthcare on behalf of patients who say that their personal information could have been exposed. And sunscreen can make all the difference to shield your skin from the sun. University of Minnesota Medical School dermatologist Dr. David Pearson says reapplying sunscreen should be part of your everyday routine.
10: If you're thinking, oh, I got to put it on all the time, I'm not even going to bother with it. I'd rather have you put it on at once, and then, you know, at least you got something there as protection. Having some protective clothing can also be helpful. Those are like the UPF shirts. There's lots of different brands that are on the market these days, and you can get them online, you can get them in stores, and that can provide also some additional protection.
9: Pearson says it's important to get into the habit of applying sunscreen before you head out each day to avoid sunburns. Taking a look at the KFGO Weather Center forecast, we are expecting a high temperature of 100 degrees today. An extreme heat warning has been issued until 1 o'clock tomorrow morning. Sunny today, high of 100. Overnight, clear, muggy, breezy in the evening, a low of 74. Right now, it's 82 and sunny. Nate Cohn, News Radio, KFGO.
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0: Hormuz Strait is open and will remain open. I hope, Jace, you're not teasing me on this. With or without Iran, we are reinstating the Iranian blockade, so named because it's only stopping Iran's ships or customers from entering or leaving. All other countries will have fair and open use of the strait. The U.S. will be, from this point on, known as the guardian of the Hormuz Strait. But as such, and as a matter of fairness, will be reimbursement at a rate of 20% on all cargo shipped for any and all counts necessary to do the job of providing safety and security to this very volatile section of the world. The process and information, our formation, will begin immediately. Thank you for your attention to this matter, President Donald Trump. So what we are now is the guardian of the Strait of Hormuz, according to him, and we are going to charge everybody 20% to do it. What do you think about that? I mean, what do you think? Do you think that's where we as Americans want to be? Marco Rubio over the weekend talked about how his goal when it comes to Iran was to get it back to where it was. Then what the hell are we there for? I mean, what were we there for? You know, the Trump administration now is having to talk or dig out much of what was happening with enriched uranium and where they were in complete nuclear capacity and how far they were along and what we were able to do. And I go back to this. I go back to what we were told in the beginning, which was this is going to be fast, this is going to be easy, that we were going to help those individuals taking to the streets to overthrow their government and to make sure that the demonstrators had an opportunity, number one, to live, number two, to make for a new Iran. So, okay. That didn't happen. In fact, the others in support of the government took to the street. The others are more powerful, and they've empowered the leadership of Iran far greater. Then there was going to be an overthrow of and a takeover of the leadership itself. Remember, we were going to kill the Shah. Well, we did kill the Shah, and now his son has the keys. We don't know how damaged of goods he is. We don't know how much he got hurt in the blast and everything else that went with it. We just know that the current government in Iran is tougher in terms of their positions of the West than the previous government. So we didn't do anything there. We didn't get anything accomplished there. Then there was this argument about, you know, the whole, where are we at with nuclear weaponry? We just can't let them have nuclear weaponry. Well, I want to go back to a document that President Trump was the one that shredded, which was the agreement that Barack Obama had developed with and in conjunction with NATO that allowed inspectors into Iran and allowed, you know, and basically reimbursed them. And yes, I think it was $4 billion of their own money, which Trump abused and used as an as a tool to say, oh, my God, we're just. Since then, we found out that Donald Trump in his settlement is going to give them far more money than that. And it's all about opening up the strait. So then our goal was opening up the strait, even though the fact of the matter, the strait is closed is because of our war that was made against Iran. So the one there's a couple groups of people or individuals that you have to look at when it comes to this war. I mean, in fairness to you, the American public, where it's costing you close to $1 billion a day, you have to look at these individuals and ask yourself whether or not they should be in power of what we do as a country. One of those is Benjamin Netanyahu. We know for a fact that Israel overall is our friend, but Israel right now has a leader that is not friendly to the world, that doesn't understand what happens when you make a war on Iran, or doesn't care. And so through our love of Israel and our means of defending them and supporting them with anything they do, regardless of what they do, we end up, you know, with statements like Marco Rubio made, which is, if we didn't do it first, the Iranian or the Israelis were going to do it in Iran. So if we don't do it, they were going to do it. And so if we want to be in charge of it, we had to do it. Well, here's the scenario. What if you told Netanyahu, we're not going to do it. We're not going to be involved. You go ahead and pick that fight. You go ahead and get away from just dealing with and rooting out the terrorism acts against you. You've got the dome, which apparently is very effective in terms of defending Israel. But, yeah, you've got enemies. We know that. You've got Hezbollah. You've got, you know, Iran. You've got friends of Iran. You've got all of that. But here's our message, which is, you want to go and fight a war with Iran, go get them. You know, if we can help you with any weaponry, you know, if we can help you with any intelligence, you know, that's a whole nother thing. But if you want us to involve our soldiers, our military into all this, then go ahead. Now, let me give you another scenario after we would have told Netanyahu to shove it. Let's use another scenario. Have we put ourselves in a position where we could easily be attacked? Because we've done this. We've tried this. We've tried opening up that strait with force. The new methods of fighting wars are way and far different than what were held before. I mean, look at what's happening in the war that Ukraine finds themselves in because Russia attacked them. You've got a situation where, in many cases, it's drones. I mean, it is. It's drones. And it isn't just drones that are doing this, you know, coming out of Ukraine. It's drones that are attacking inside Russia. Well, what do you think can happen to ships, potentially, in the Strait of Hormuz? I mean, where are we going? What are we going to do when it comes to that? Is it full-scale war in terms of boots on the ground, in terms of going into Iran? And because, you know, because you've heard the president say time and time again, this war is over. If it's over, then why are we taking over the strait? I think those are fair questions. I don't think that they're ultra-partisan. I think that they're ultra-critical of an administration that didn't think it through, that put the strait in charge. I want to get to some of these text messages. One says, Israel has turned into a money pit. Another one, there are way too many screw-ups, idiot politicians in our world right now. Another one, new company just formed by Trump kids, Guardian of the Strait of Hormuz, Inc. Please tell me you're lying. I mean, please. The fact that I believe you could be telling the truth says a lot. I mean, it does. But tell me that you're lying and joking about that, because it isn't beyond them to just be that open and that brazen about using a decision by the president to make money from it. That's been going on a lot in this second term. It has. Another one. Well, what's your plan in 2 years when Trump is no longer president? Are you going to cancel News and Views because you have zero content after the point? Let me ask you this. What is the news of the day? I mean, what is the news of the day? Is Lindsey Graham the news of the day? The truth is, yes, it is totally the news of the day. Is the president and his war against Iran the news of the day? Yes, it's the news of the day. In terms of what's happening here in a local area, in our local county or state, you know, we talked about the Teddy Roosevelt Library. We talked about, you know, what's happening agriculture-wise. It's just, this gets your attention. And so if there's something going on locally that you think we're avoiding, bring it on. Let's talk about it. We can talk about data centers. We've done that a lot. But my point is this. We're in a war with Iran. And we apparently are making the statement that now we are in charge of the state of Hormuz. Do we put our country at danger doing that? I don't see how we didn't. Somebody said anyone that celebrates death should be admonished. Okay? That's the way I was raised too. Absolutely. You don't avoid facts. You don't just sit there and lie. You don't do those things. You know, but if you look at the new way that things like this are being dealt with, you have to say the leader of the free world, the leader of our country, doesn't take your advice. Somebody said, Joel, just wondering when you why you never talk about Country Fest in New Salem or go out to it anymore. We went out to Country Fest in New Salem because we were invited out there in terms of them making and attempting to make a connection in eastern North Dakota, western Minnesota. And I think that it's honest to say that they haven't targeted or pushed that area before, or not before, but now, that they don't think that that's their focus. Also, their two greatest promoters that they had, that had the best Rolodex when it came to talent, they fired. And it's the same two individuals that WeFest fired and then saw WeFest go down the tubes about as fast as you could. I mean, WeFest, how do you mess up WeFest? I mean, how do you do that? I don't get it, but they did it. And it's all about the people you surround yourself with. All right, let's get to Too Tall Tom Schimansky and find out what's going on in that weather cave. Tom?
1: Good morning. Temperatures started off in the 60s and 70s across the region, and it looks like the heat will be on not only today, but as it appears for the entire weekend, perhaps in some areas even into and through the weekend, along with a lot of sunshine during the day and clear sky at night for the most part. There are heat headlines in effect for nearly the entire region, be it heat advisories or heat warnings, except for southeast South Dakota through southern Minnesota. Criteria is a little bit different in those areas. Nonetheless, very hot. Very humid for a lot of folks out there, and chances for rain really quite nil until we get into later tomorrow and tomorrow night, whereas in northwest North Dakota through the north central, tomorrow afternoon and night, there could be a few showers and thunder showers rolling on through. Elsewhere, the dry weather will continue through the entire week. 90s and even some 100s today, 60s and 70s overnight. 80s, 90s, and 100s from northwest to south and southeast for tomorrow. Tom's Town of the Day, Menango, North Dakota, predicted high 100. I'm meteorologist Tom Schimansky from the News and Views Regional Weather Cave.
0: Let me go to some of the comments that we're seeing here. One, some people brighten the room when they enter, some brighten it when they leave. Another one, I won't quote Trump on the death of a person, but since I didn't know him and I'm a decent person, I will neither mourn or celebrate his passing. I hope his loved ones find peace. Was it vapors? Another one. Mysterious. Very similar to Wayne Stinjum. Another one. His aorta gave out. My aorta was enlarged like I suspect his was. I was lucky enough to have it discovered before it boosted. Had Dr. Newman of Sanford replace the aorta during open heart surgery. My risk is now minimal. He wasn't as lucky. God rest his soul. Stick around. More coming your way here on News and Views.
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9: 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A single trip can unknowingly bring them into our state. People like you taking action have helped limit new infestations in North Dakota. Every time you leave the water, remember to clean, drain, and dry your boat, gear, and anything that touched the water. Don't move firewood from one area to another, and never transport water, bait, or aquatic plants between lakes. Those extra few minutes make a lasting difference for our lakes, fisheries, and future generations. This Water Minute is brought to you by the Red River Basin Commission, reminding you that protecting our waters starts with each of us.
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0: My Facebook friends, or whatever you want to call them on Facebook, is over 16,000 people. So a lot of people get up in the morning and they read it, and a lot of people comment on it, and then people read it, and they either garner from the comments or disagree from the comments. But somebody texted in and said, your Facebook post is disgusting, and not your original post. But the comments celebrating this are sick and disturbing. My post was, what are your thoughts on the death of Lindsey Graham? So I was asking, you know, what do people think about it? So far, 364 comments. Some of these are tough. Some of these are very tough, bless you. You know, and so from my standpoint, people get off their chest. They say what they want to say. They're responsible for what they say. I've said many times, I don't go through them, you know, all the time. If I catch people continually using bad language, then goodbye. You know, then I'll tell them, knock it off. If they don't knock it off, then goodbye. And if I see them doing that or getting nasty and I find out that it's a made-up account, I delete them. And it's not very often. And a lot of times I don't catch them. You know, but if I find out you've got 10 friends and no pictures, and, you know, then, you know, wow, you created an account and you did that just to go ahead and bash people. Somebody wrote, did Governor Armstrong lower the flag when Minnesota representative and husband were shot and killed? No, he didn't. And that's something that I don't know why Governor Armstrong didn't do. I don't. And he shouldn't get in any way, shape, or form partisan with that. And I've said this before on both sides of the aisle. We lowered the flag too much to the point where we don't know why we lowered the flag. And I've seen people do what I've done, which is drive by and say, okay, why? Why now? What happened? What did I miss? And so when you lower it, if you're going to lower it for instances like this, then two people in your neighboring state, two state representatives and her, a state representative and her husband getting killed, then warrant it. They warrant it if that's the new policy. And so there's another one that was shot. Now, he didn't die, so I understand that. But it's just absolutely ridiculous how easy we lower the flag now. And I know from saying that, I'm going to get responses from both sides of the aisle agreeing with me. I am. And I would bet you I'm not going to get a lot of them telling me that I'm wrong about that. I think people, for the majority of it, agree. We lower it too easily. There was an individual shot in Maine by ICE. And we'll get to information to you as quick as we can.
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8: ABC News, I'm Chuck Sievertson. The U.S. and Iran are shooting missiles again. The U.S. at Iran, and Iran at several Mideast countries. Oil prices have gone up, and so could gasoline. ABC News Chief White House Correspondent Mary Bruce.
9: These fresh attacks are coming amid mixed messages about the Strait of Hormuz. After targeting commercial ships in the critical waterway for days, Iran declaring it's closing the Strait of Hormuz. But President Trump says that's not the case. He insists that it is open.
8: Crossings in the Strait of Hormuz went down sharply over the weekends as the maritime intelligence company Kepler. This morning, a shooting occurred in Biddeford, Maine. A person was killed and federal immigration police were involved, say two Maine state lawmakers. They say state police and other law enforcers are investigating. With extreme heat spreading across more of the U.S., over 2,700 people died heat-related deaths in May and June in England and Wales, say health officials there. This is ABC News.
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5: 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It's 84 degrees and sunny. From the KFGO News Center, I'm Nate Cohen. Clay County Attorney Brian Melton says he does not believe the work of his office caused or contributed to the death of Sahar Ramirez, a Moorhead woman who was found dead last month near the Red River. The case received significant public attention after a video circulated on social media showing a domestic violence incident involving Ramirez, her children, and her husband. Moorhead police said last week that while the video was real, it was nearly 4 years old and was handled at the time by Dilworth police. Over the weekend, protesters demonstrated outside where Ramirez's husband allegedly works, saying they were unhappy no arrests would be made in connection to her death. Melton says his office acted appropriately while prosecuting the case. He says the decision to not charge Ramirez's husband was because she was working with a crisis center to leave the relationship and could put her at enhanced risk. He also says that any maximum sentence Ramirez's husband could have been given based on the evidence available to them would have been around 90 days and could not have prevented future contact between the two. Minnesota's primary election is under a month away and key races are across the ballot. Secretary of State Steve Simon.
6: We've got tools that will help you register to vote online, view a sample ballot, request an absentee ballot, track your ballot, and find your polling place. Again, that's mnvote.gov.
5: The August 11th primary election will narrow down the field for November's general election. Minnesota voters will choose party nominees for statewide offices, including governor, U.S. Senate, attorney general, secretary of state, and state auditor, as well as all 8 U.S. House seats, every seat in the Minnesota House and Senate, and a variety of local and judicial races. And reporter Mark Fry says Minnesota Governor Tim Walz is declaring a peacetime emergency and mobilizing the National Guard as several wildfires burn in the northeastern part of the state.
7: Around 20 wildfires have been reported in and around the Boundary Waters area over the last week, prompting several evacuations. The Minnesota National Guard will be assisting those firefighting efforts by providing personnel, equipment, and resources.
5: The U.S. Forest Service announced today that beginning tomorrow, all entry points to the Boundary Waters will be closed until Friday. Overnight reservations have been canceled and refunded for visitors. 2 days ago, the Forest Service closed 225,000 acres of the BWCA before making the decision to close the rest of it today. 13 counties in northern Minnesota are under a red flag warning as fire danger continues. Into the KFGO Weather Center now. We do have an extreme heat warning until 1 o'clock tomorrow morning. Sunny, though, today. Windy, hot, and humid. High temperature of 100 degrees. Tom Szymanski expecting a wind out of the southwest around 15 to 35 miles an hour. Overnight, clear. Muggy, breezy in the evening, a low of 74. Tomorrow, sunny, a high of 98. Southwest winds becoming north around 7 to 20. Into Wednesday, mostly sunny, a high of 94. Thursday, mostly sunny and breezy, a high temperature of 97 degrees. Right now, it's 84 and sunny. 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

0: Well, she is and has served as the Great Plains Food Bank CEO since January of 2026 and brings more than a decade of executive leadership and experience in hunger relief, nonprofit management, and large-scale fundraising. So, Ann, good to have you on News and Views.
1: Oh, thank you so much for inviting me here today.
0: What brought you to the industry? Why?
1: Well,
0: it's a lot of work, you do.
1: It is a lot of work. I've been very fortunate to have been in a for-profit work environment for about 10 years with Thomson Reuters down in the Twin Cities. And then I stayed home for 11 years with my three girls.
0: Oh, good for you.
1: And that's where I came face-to-face with hunger and the need. And did a lot of volunteering, a lot of fundraising to help those in need. And I'm very fortunate. My next door neighbor was a board member of the White Bear Area Emergency Food Shelf and said, hey, we're looking for a part-time executive director. Would you like to join us? And I did. And, at the time with my three girls, I thought, ooh, part-time executive director, this is great. But really, it opened up my eyes to the great need. And so for 15 years, I've been serving in executive leadership roles to end hunger.
0: Well, and part-time never really means part-time, does it?
1: Isn't that the truth? Oh, I took that so quickly.
0: It pulled you in. Not only that, but you knew you were doing a really, really good thing. So the Great Plains Food Bank, what you do, describe to people what you do. So we don't get to the point where a lot of people who, maybe don't know, aren't sitting there wondering. So,
1: yes, the Great Plains Food Bank is the only food bank in the state of North Dakota. We partner with over 300 agencies to help us distribute the food. We are the food bank. So you think about going to the bank with money. Well, the agency partners across the state come to us and to order food and then turns around and they distribute it into their local communities. So we're very fortunate to have partners across the state as well as we serve Clay County in Minnesota.
0: So how do you do that? The mechanism that you use to do this, because a lot of people think of the Great Plains Food Bank and they think of solely the East in Western Minnesota type of a thing. And I realize that it's got a way bigger footprint. So how do you do it?
1: Well, we do a lot of planning, strategic partnerships, and ensure our operations is efficient so that we can move the food across the whole state. But we really couldn't do it without our over 200 pantry partners throughout the state. And what it includes health clinics, schools, churches, and standalone pantries that are meeting the needs of their local community. We simply bring the food and provide the support so that they can meet the local community needs.
0: Okay, so bringing the food, you mentioned the people that work in the food pantry industry, or not industry, but I would guess a number of these people volunteer as well, some of them certainly, but to get to Stark County in Dickinson, for example, I mean, is that your footprint?
1: Absolutely.
0: And really?
1: Dickinson has some strong hunger relief agencies that are turning around and meeting the need. We are so fortunate to have our volunteer partners in Dickinson. You're 100% right. We could not do this work without the support of our local communities and volunteers in our communities. Alone here at the Great Plains Food Bank, just last year, we had close to 4,000 volunteers coming to the food bank. Yes.
0: That's a lot.
1: It is a lot. But we rely on volunteers so that we can purchase food in bulk. We can bring it into the food bank. We can set up volunteer stations, pack the produce, pack the rice, and then we can turn around and provide that food to over 200 agencies throughout the state, and I can't forget about Clay County.
0: Yeah, well, way to go, because, I mean, that is close, and there's a need there as well.
1: Yes.
0: And I just, folks, I just use Dickinson as an example because it's a long ways from Fargo. You know, and when you look at what is happening with the need, how hard is that? Because the federal government used to be there, and now you've got to find a way to make up because the need is still there, but the federal government has cut back on funding.
1: You're absolutely right. Just this past fall, we had challenges with cuts to SNAP. We're so fortunate for the governor to help us be able to purchase food, to turn around and reach these families who had their SNAP benefits cut. And they came to us, and we were able to respond.
0: So when you say the governor in North Dakota, that means North Dakota helping. Are we talking about money? Are we talking about finding a way to get you the produce? Are we... You know, is it funding on a consistent basis? I mean, what are you saying when it means Governor Armstrong?
1: That's a good question. So Governor Armstrong is a hunger relief champion of ours. So during the SNAP situation, when there were those cuts, he responded by providing us just under $1 million to source and purchase food to help bridge the gap.
0: Good. Great. I mean, the way to go, Governor Armstrong.
1: Because, he's awesome.
0: Well, but that's something that really needs to happen. I'm with Ann. She's with the Great Plains Food Bank. She's CEO, and she has been since January of this year. So when we come back, Ann, I want to talk a little bit about expansion, about what's happening with your new project. But before that, in terms of... And really what we're talking about is individuals through food stamp, through SNAP, through many different ways it can be called, but individuals that need it. What type of food, what type of food do you deliver?
1: We deliver and focus on providing nutritious food. That is our main goal. We love to partner with our local farmers throughout the state of North Dakota. And we were talking about SNAP cuts. Unfortunately, there were cuts to the LFPA program.
0: What's the LFPA program?
1: Yeah, it's the Local Food Purchase Assistance Program, and it's federal dollars that were cut. So we were really sad because we had been receiving this funding on an annual basis since COVID, and with the recent changes, they cut it. And so it was hard. We went back to our small-scale farmers that we partner with and our ranchers, and we said, we're really sorry, but the funding went away. And that was heartbreaking.
0: So what was their response? Individuals that you were doing business with, that they obviously felt good because, and I have no doubt that many of those farmers you're talking about were doing everything they could to help you as well. But how did they react to this?
1: They were sad. I mean, there was a lot of money. It was up to $1 million that was gone. And so we weren't able to turn around and do as many purchases as we have done in the past.
0: Okay. When we come back, we're going to talk about the construction, a new statewide distribution center, and obviously the need, whether it be now or in the future, and the sad part that we have the need as well. So first, though, we got to get to the tall man, which is Too Tall Tom Szymanski, and find out what the weather holds for us.
2: The heat wave will continue for many of us all the way through the weekend, quite likely in some places even into and through the weekend. Big high pressure ridge in control of the weather across the region.

0: and through tonight into tomorrow. 60s and 70s for tonight, 80s, 90s, even some 100s yet again for tomorrow. Tom's Town of the Day, Menango, North Dakota, predicted high 100 degrees. I'm meteorologist Tom Szymanski from the News and Views Regional Weather Cave.
1: Thank you, Tom. 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Don't forget that Scotland and Ireland trip. There's still room. Hop on with us. It's September 10th through the 21st. 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What you're going to see is you're going to see every site. Plus, it was a demand of mine. We get to watch the Viking-Packer game together as well. So let's get to Sarah Heinrich and get our Farm and Ranch news.
2: 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Frayne, visit with me about the recent WASDE report and some of the highlights.
3: Yeah, you know, generally when you look at, because there's a lot of numbers to come out, right? And in general, it was supportive for prices. We were expecting to see the acreage numbers, some adjustment in the acreage numbers based on the June 30 report. We really weren't expecting any kind of adjustments in the yield forecast, so there wasn't, you know, big shock value necessarily in the production numbers. We were expecting some adjustments in the consumption, the usage, because at the end of June, we also had a quarterly stocks report, and USDA uses those as kind of the stakes in the ground to measure how quickly we are using up our grains. So from my standpoint, they made, bigger adjustments in the old crop supply and demand balance sheets than I was expecting. But they turned out positive. They really cut the corn ending stocks down a bit. They cut the wheat ending stocks down a little bit. Soybeans, there's little tweaks here and there. So in general, the WASDE report itself, the supply demand estimates were pretty positive for pricing. And again, no real earth shattering numbers, but it was definitely supportive.
2: Once again, that is NDSU crops economist Frayne Olson. I'm Farm and Ranch Director Sarah Heinrich.
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5: Ann Piffle is our guest. She is and has served as the Great Plains Food Bank CEO since January of this year, taking on a huge project, which is the Great Plains new statewide distribution center. Ann, how's the project going?
6: It's going well, but you said it's huge. It is huge. It's a $30 million project.
5: It's a lot.
6: It is, but...
5: You know, the sad part is you need that big of a project. The good part is you're willing to challenge it. So.
6: Yeah, and I was just going to say the need continues to grow. We distributed the most amount of food this past year, as well as the numbers of people served. Again, it just continues to grow year after year. So this new food bank is key.
5: Do you have an example of a family, for example? Do you have what you're talking about, helping people?
6: Yes, I do. Let me share a story with you. And this is a real person. His name is Bino. And Bino lives on the side of the state, the western side of the state. He's a Marine Corps veteran and a turbine technician. He is raising five children on his own, ranging from 6 to 17 kids, 17 years old. Mm-hmm. And so what's been happening is, as you can imagine, his kids are growing and they need more food. He just cannot keep up with the rising costs, especially with food. And so he shares with us that when his kids say, "Hey, I'm hungry," he has to be a bigger person, and he has to go to the local food pantry because it's about his kids.
5: Yeah.
6: So we're seeing more and more families like Bino who they're working, often working two jobs, three jobs, and just simply cannot keep up with the rising cost.
5: Okay, so the structure itself, where is it going to be at?
6: So it's going to be located near 13th Avenue.
5: Here in Fargo.
6: Right here in Fargo, right across the street from Skate City and next to the jail.
5: Okay, so that gives me a perfect example because it's not far from where we are then. The designers, we were talking about you visiting the Theodore Roosevelt, you know, the new library and how beautiful that was. The designer to me was just outstanding, you know, as an individual who understand the subject, who kept costs well within reason, which obviously is a huge goal of yours, but yet built it in a way where it's going to be functional for a long time. Describe to me how that's going.
6: It's going very well. We're very fortunate to have David Schultz and Associates as our architects and Olaf Anderson. We've been very fortunate to have David Schultz meet with the whole team, meet with community members, meet with our board to really have a better understanding with the design of this new building, which is really designed for today as well as for the future.
5: So as you look towards the future, do you see your program having to grow, or, you know, do you see it? Have we reached capacity?
6: Well, currently in our current building, absolutely. It was a pipe manufacturer building. It's just so inefficient. This new building is designed for to meet the need today, tomorrow, and in the future. So we will have a larger capacity warehouse that will again be able to store dry foods, but we've increased our refrigeration and our freezer capacity. Again, wanting to partner more with our small scale farmers across the whole state because we're focused on more nutritious food.
5: So you talked about donors. You know, there are a lot of things get talked about during the break here, but you mentioned in the minute we have left that Farmers Union, for example, was a big donor. How much did they give you?
6: They gave us $500,000. It is a lot. And we're so close.
5: And I don't mean to single them out. I think that's probably wrong of me to do. That one jumped out at me, obviously. But
6: yeah, so many generous donors. The state invested $5 million in this project. Multiple foundations have invested in this project. We're super close to the finish line, but we still need some generous gifts like we've received.
5: Tell people how to do that.
6: Well, they can definitely reach out to me personally, or they can go to our website and make an investment.
5: Okay. What's your website?
6: It is greatplainsfoodbank.org.
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11: KFGO News, it's 85 degrees and sunny. I'm Nate Cohn. With the death of Sahar Ramirez being a topic of online discussion, Clay County Attorney Brian Melton is revealing more detail into the office's decision not to charge her husband for a domestic violence incident in 2022. A video showing a domestic violence incident depicting Ramirez, her children, and her husband has been spreading on social media. Morehead police addressed the video, saying it was nearly 4 years old and no arrest would be made in connection to her death. This upset family and friends of Ramirez, who protested outside her husband's alleged place of work over the weekend. Melton says that while the Clay County Attorney's Office did not originally have the video as evidence in the 2022 investigation, it was later obtained and referenced before a final charging decision was made in 2023. The office agreed that there was not enough evidence to charge Ramirez's husband with child endangerment, but he could be charged with a misdemeanor, domestic assault. It was later learned by the Clay County Attorney's Office that Ramirez was trying to leave that relationship, and working with a crisis center, they decided not to prosecute to avoid putting Ramirez at risk. Milton defended that decision and said that any charge that could have been filed against her husband would not have led to a long-term jail sentence or prevented future contact between the two. Minnesota Governor Tim Walz is declaring a peacetime emergency and mobilizing the National Guard. That's as wildfires burn in the northeastern part of the state.
12: The U.S. Forest Service is temporarily closing off the Boundary Waters Canoe Area Wilderness to permit holders and outfitters while several wildfires continue to burn and the fire danger remains high. Officials say all entry points to the Boundary Waters close at midnight tonight. It's not known how long the closure will last. A red flag warning going into effect for much of the state as wind and low relative humidity could spark even more wildfires statewide. Karen Harrison is statewide wildfire prevention specialist with the Minnesota DNR. She tells that weather, vegetation, and moisture levels can rapidly change fire weather.
13: We saw, you know, a lot of dry patterns. I know we've gotten some rain, you know, in certain parts of the state, but in, you know, northeastern in particular, it's been drier. They've had some storms come through, but not a lot of precipitation.
12: Minnesota had 19 active wildfires as of last night, four of them in the Boundary Waters Canoe area.
11: It's reporter Al Schock. Your forecast from the KFGO Weather Center. Sunny day today, windy, hot, and humid. High temperature of 100 degrees. KFGO meteorologist Tom Szymanski expecting winds out of the southwest around 15 to 35 miles an hour. Clear overnight, magnificently muggy, breezy in the evening, a low of 74. Tomorrow, sunny, hot, a high of 98. Winds out of the southwest becoming 7 to 20 miles an hour. Right now, it's 85 degrees and sunny. Nate Cohn, News Radio, KFGO.
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0: I think Bernie Sanders' stock is down after Plantner got run out of the race in Maine. Now, that being said, I don't know that he had any chance of knowing what was going to happen in that race. The biggest thing was he involved himself in the race. He's not from Maine. He's the senator from, I believe it's Vermont, or is it New Hampshire? It's Vermont. So he's from the region, obviously, but that hasn't stopped him from injecting himself into a number of races as United States senator. But my guess is his stock is down in terms of the people that normally would follow him. I've never been a big follower of Bernie Sanders, never will be a big follower of Bernie Sanders. His politics are far too liberal for me. That being said, again, there are a lot of people where they are big followers of his. They do believe that government and what we can do as a government collectively is something that can handle a lot of the problems that we have as a world. The one thing about it is he brings something to talk about, to listen to do those type of things. Doesn't mean you have to agree with it. It doesn't. Also, a couple other things in the news. U.S. has told employers to fire thousands of immigrants. Is that good or bad for this country? The question you have to ask is, okay, if you're a number of unions, you're like, well, they're working for little to nothing, and so these jobs need to pay more. And so if the jobs pay more, we've got more workers here that can do that job. Or my question of you is, do we? They're doing many, in many cases, they're doing the jobs that nobody wants to do. And that's just the case, living the lifestyle that many don't want to live, with a lot of people in a small house. Draw that image if you so desire, just trying to get ahead in their life, just trying to get started, make things better for their kids. Now, we all know of the shooting that happened in Texas, in Houston, and the loss of life from another attack from ICE there. And so this is a man who's raising his kids. His kids go to college. They're off to a better start. They're helping us in terms of building our country into what it can be. And so we can sit there and call on, you know, places to go ahead and fire them all, get rid of them all. You know, and I've said this. I've said if you're here illegally, you should get deported from this country. How do you deal with the workforce? Is there a way to go in and adjust things in regards to the workforce? I think that that's a fair question to ask because manufacturing jobs are down big time. You know, what we're looking at in terms of where we've taken the economy is down big time. And where do we get the workers to deal with some of the jobs we don't want to deal with? Craig, you're on News and Views. Go ahead, Craig.
1: Wow, thanks for taking my call.
0: Glad to.
1: Been vacationing over by Detroit Lakes I'm originally from Kentucky area, so caught your News and Views and I'm pretty impressed with the show.
0: Thank you.
1: You brought up a few things about this Middle East thing, you know, Strait of Hormuz you had mentioned. And I'm not sure if people in this part of the country are aware of the, about 5 or 7 years ago, Bibi Netanyahu of Israel, representing Israel, had a map on his beach, just a little piece of paper saying this is current Israel, and he flipped it over. You know, here's what's going to be greater Israel, and he had a map. And people just need to look at this map and go, why is all this stuff happening in the Middle East? The map tells you the whole story. It covers Israel, greater Israel, covering control over the Strait of Hormuz. It's flat over the top of it. And that's what's really going on, is this map is being developed. Gaza is being taken over. Lebanon is entirely going to be greater Israel. Parts of Egypt are. Matter of fact, the Suez Canal will be part of greater Israel. It is this map that is controlling all of our actions in the Middle East. The question that is really unknown is Israel government controlling the U.S. government, or is the U.S. government controlling Israel for this control of the Middle East? And I think that's the answer that all of us in the United States and probably the world deserve an answer to, is that who's controlling who? because it's our money, men, and equipment and lives that are being sent over there. So why are we doing it? Is it for U.S.
0: Craig,
1: control or Israel?
0: Craig, let me ask you this about Bibi Netanyahu. Should we be trusting him as a country, in your opinion? You know, and if we do, if we support Israel, which I think that not supporting Netanyahu is not a sign that we don't support Israel. It's that we don't support Israel under his watch. And I'm curious what you think about that.
1: Well, it's never one man. It's not just Bibi. It's the culture of that particular government regime. Now, is it the people? I'm not involved with U.S. politics as far as controlling anything, but it's not the people of Israel. It's the Israeli government. That's who we should probably break ties with. And you would probably see this greater Israel map just disappear into oblivion. And all of a sudden we might have a peaceful Middle East. But it involves half of Iraq, half of Saudi Arabia, even parts of Turkey. We were just up in Turkey talking to them. What are we talking to them about? Maybe the fact that we're going to take their little chunk part of the country over too? I don't know. It's just, everybody just needs to look at the greater Israel map, and then they listen to the news and go, well, why is this happening? Well, maybe it's that damn map.
0: So last one, Craig, I promise I'll let you get back to being at the lake. You know, do you think that support for Netanyahu is wavering here in the U.S.?
1: Public opinion, middle age and down, yes. Because I think they're willing to look at why is always Israel involved. Matter of fact, the National Defense Authorization Act that's trying to get through the Congress right now, it has Section 224. Which is sharing all intelligence information of the in the U.S. intelligence department with Israel's intelligence department. Why are we even considering that? Why is that even in a piece of paper that we're going to share intelligence with any friendly or foe political entity? And I think it's just going too far, and I believe that's why the positive adamant towards Israel is going downward, all except for the Christian evangelical. They've been kind of conditioned that Israel is everything. But outside of that, I think it's going downward.
0: Craig, have a great vacation. Thanks for taking part in News and Views. Appreciate it.
1: Bye.
0: Let's get to Mark. Mark, you're on News and Views. Go ahead.
2: Hey, Joel. You talk about too many really important topics. It's hard to stay on one, but I originally wanted to talk about Lindsey Graham, but I got to say the lady from Great Plains sounded wonderful. If she told me things were going to be okay, I think I'd believe it.
0: Yeah.
2: Because she just sounds like she cares.
0: If she doesn't make it to heaven, I don't have a shot, Mark. I mean, that's just the truth.
2: I don't either.
0: Yeah.
2: But the Strait of Hormuz deal, I'm not even going to invest any emotional coins or anything into what's the latest thing the administration says. The scary thing is that you have to wait and see. And with them, by the time you wait and see, it can be pretty bad. But who knows, next they may be having a deal where Iran runs the north side or runs one side, we run the other. And I won't believe that either. But anyway, Lindsey Graham. I'm a Democrat. I'm a registered Democrat, so take that for what it's worth. But I think he was a patriot. I think that he cared about the country. I think that greed and corruption were not his motivation for his agenda. I think probably he was the same person when John McCain was around. But John McCain probably reined him in and probably was there. He'd been there. So as far as war and foreign affairs, I'm sure he kept him reined in a little bit. I think when Trump came along, I think he rose to the highest level. And I think Lindsey Graham decided to mortgage some dignity and some other things to push forward his agenda. And I think he's a lot smarter than Donald Trump. And I think he used that. And I think that's why he was in his pocket and golfing with him, was he wanted to be relevant and he believed in the stuff that he was pushing forward. Most of it, I did not, but I guess that's what I wanted to say about him. I'm going to try as a Democrat to be open-minded, because I believe Bernie Sanders is also a patriot and also cares deeply for this country, and that's where his drive and motivation comes from.
0: I don't disagree with you on both of those. The biggest problem I had with Lindsey Graham is he was willing to use American force at will and quite loosely, I thought. He never saw one of those conflicts he didn't think that the military needed to be involved in. And presidents from both sides of the aisle disagreed with him on that. And so that'll, in the end, be my biggest disagreement with Lindsey Graham. And I don't think I'm speaking ill of him. That's speaking ill of his policies, Mark.
2: I agree completely with you. I think probably he was so caught up in what he thought was right that he didn't see the big picture, just like I believe our administration isn't seeing the big picture of the actions that they're doing. And we are left to look ahead at the big picture.
0: You bet. Thank you, Mark. Appreciate you calling in. Let's get to the Weather Cave and visit with Too Tall Tom Szymanski.
3: The heat wave will continue for many of us all the way through the weekend, quite likely in some places even into and through the weekend. Big high-pressure ridge in control of the weather across the region. That ridge will, in some places, get knocked down just a bit by a couple of disturbances rolling through southern Canada. One such system could bring a chance for some showers and thunderstorms to northwest North Dakota by later on tomorrow afternoon and evening, and that chance will spread eastward across the north-central and perhaps the northeastern parts of North Dakota tomorrow night into very early Wednesday, perhaps making it as far as northwestern and north-central Minnesota, but even there, the chances are remote, and the better opportunities will remain north of the international border in Canada. For the most part, we should stay high, dry, and hot. The humidity will be on the decrease by a bit as we move into next week. 90s and 100s during the daytime today, and by the way, heat headlines are in effect for nearly the entire region today and into and through tonight into tomorrow. 60s and 70s for tonight, 80s, 90s, even some 100s yet again for tomorrow. Tom's Town of the Day, Menango, North Dakota, predicted high 100 degrees. I'm meteorologist Tom Szymanski from the News and Views Regional Weather Cave.
0: The Cruiser, sponsored by some great folks. So you just heard it. For example, people that are willing to donate to some great causes, and that is the North Dakota Farmers Union. That's what they do. Also, the North Dakota Association of Rural Electric Cooperatives, Nielsen, Brand, Law, Pfeiffer's Auction, Realty and Land Management, and Broadband Association of North Dakota. When we come back, it's all your time right here on News and Views.
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14: Top of the morning to you, Joel.
0: Top of the morning.
14: Hey, you know, when you got the bully pulpit, just don't dance on top of everybody. But just to change the story a little bit, did you see that bison out in Yellowstone?
0: Yeah, I did.
14: Wasn't that wild?
0: What's that, Kim?
14: I say, wasn't that wild, that poor guy going 8 feet in the air?
0: Well, you find out that the rangers told him not to do what they did. And you got to wonder, you know, what they were thinking of. And then, Kim, you talk about that. And I remembered a picture that I took. I took my grandson into the Badlands with me. And then I'm like, okay, Joel, I remember you taking a picture with Reed and with Bison with the bull in the back. And I'm like, okay, were you that stupid? And thank God I wasn't. There was one of those rock walls between. But the fact I thought I could have been, Kim, was kind of a problem for me.
14: You did not have your grandson out there by himself.
0: No, it was me and him. And he wasn't in a place where the bull could have got to him. You know what I mean? He wasn't like standing in a prairie dog town with a bull in the background. But let me ask you this. How high do you think he got in the air, the old guy that the bison threw?
14: Well, you know, when you see it in there and they slow it down, I mean, you would say that, like, they climb 8 feet. It is, you know, 6 to 8 feet that poor boy was up in the air.
0: Let me ask you another one, because this happened to me. Did you think when you first saw it that it could be AI, that it was artificial, that it wasn't the truth, the way he flew?
14: Well, you know, that's very true. This is the world we live in.
0: The way it happened, I was like, okay, this can't be true. I mean, he's got to be busted up, that guy. All right, I'm going to head down the road, Kim.
14: Yeah, you got to believe the good Lord sometimes can take care of you.
0: Yeah, agreed. Appreciate it. A couple of reasons. If you haven't seen the video, go see it. Abby, have you seen it?
15: Yeah, I saw it on social media this morning.
0: Did you think at first it was AI?
15: Same exact thought process as you.
0: The way he flew in the air.
15: The way he flew in the air, I could see AI, but watching all of the lead up of him running around, I was like, this isn't AI. This guy's, why is he out there? Why is he not following the rules? I mean, and maybe it's kind of human error too. Like a lot of these animals we see in the zoos, or we see them at bison games, we see them at the national parks. So we, and humans, we just tend to think that we're the strongest, we can take them on. And so maybe he didn't think that a bison out in the wild is as mean as they are. And I don't know. I was surprised watching him. I was like, they're so, like, hop in one of the trucks, hop in one of the cars that's close to you, or.
0: Well, they all took off in a hurry. But,
15: yeah.
0: You know, I always think that the bison at the bison games is drugged up. I always do. And I have no doubt it isn't. You bison, you know, people in the athletic department, people that manage the Fargo Dome, whatever. Don't get mad at me for saying that. I just see a critter that big,
15: they're mean animals.
0: Yeah, I know they got a hold of both sides of it. But that being said, this was about as big of a bull as you could get.
15: Oh, my gosh. You literally could see the trees moving.
0: Yeah.
15: From the bison, the buffalo hitting the trees and trying to find this guy that was his target.
0: But you said that when you saw him running around, you thought it's got to be true.
15: Yeah.
0: I was the opposite.
15: Oh, because you saw him running.
0: Well, he was old.
15: Right.
0: And the way he was running, and it's amazing to me, and it's probably what Kim said, what real can do. Yeah. I mean, what fear can do. Mm-hmm. Watch me move, you know, and man, he was getting around the trees pretty good to get away from him. It just, in the end, not going to happen. The bull got him. So if you haven't seen it, go see it. All right. Good riding with you. We'll see you back here again tomorrow on News and Views.

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9: ABC News, I'm Chuck Sievertson. It sounds like been there, done that, and you would be correct. Iran and the U.S. have again fired missiles. Oil prices have gone up. The international standard is already back up to about $80 a barrel. Gasoline prices are expected to go back up. Iran declaring it's closing the Strait of Hormuz. President Trump insists it's open. And now today, President Trump said the U.S. would reinstate the naval blockade against Iranian ships and ports and would charge a 20% toll on all cargo shipped through the Strait of Hormuz.
10: We're going to keep the strait, and we'll probably run it. We'll become the guardian of the strait. Maybe we'll call it the guardian angel of the strait.
9: That's Trump today on Fox News. The president says he wants Senator Lindsey Graham's sister, Darlene, to be his temporary replacement. This morning, a shooting occurred in Biddeford, Maine. A person was killed, and federal immigration police were involved, say two Maine state lawmakers. It's under investigation, they say. This is ABC News. New research is out about care for teenagers who get concussions. Standard practice has been to prohibit screen time in the first 48 hours to avoid eye strain and interference with sleep. ABC's Melissa Adan.
11: In a report from the British Journal of Sports Medicine, teens with a new concussion who had around 2.5 hours of daily screen time recovered 35% faster than those with more or less screen time. Researchers suggest that moderate screen time use keeps young people socially connected and mentally engaged, which may support recovery without worsening symptoms.
9: Experts say this is only one study and parents should consult a doctor. Inflation data comes out this week, says ABC's Dave Packer.
12: On Tuesday, we get the government's June Consumer Price Index data. Producer price index data comes out on Wednesday. That's a measure of how much products or services cost manufacturers to produce, and a closely watched measure of inflation. Compared to last month, the street expects no increase.
9: Chuck Sievertson, ABC News.
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18: KFGO News, it's 87 degrees and sunny. I'm Nate Cohn. North Dakota might have to pay nearly $13 million a year because of mistakes in its SNAP food assistance program. The state lost almost 10% of SNAP applications approved last year had payment errors. Those errors happen when people receive too much or too little in benefits because of mistakes in the approval process. Officials say the errors are not a measure of fraud. The Big Beautiful Bill signed last summer requires states with error rates above 6% to help cover the cost of benefits. Right now, North Dakota has an error rate of about 10%. North Dakota Department of Health and Human Services Interim Director Rebecca Askins says states will be able to base future payments off of rates from fiscal years from last year and this year. This fiscal year ends in September. States will begin making payments in October of next year. Nobody was injured after a pickup hauling a 24-foot trailer rolled on Interstate 29 over the weekend. North Dakota Highway Patrol says the pickup rolled just after 1 Saturday afternoon. The pickup had begun traveling on I-29 after entering from the 52nd Avenue exit. The trailer began to fishtail and rolled, coming to rest in the southbound lane and blocking traffic temporarily. Highway Patrol says the trailer was improperly loaded and is asking drivers to make sure their trailers are properly balanced and secured before traveling at highway speeds. Minnesota's primary election is less than a month away, and voters will soon decide on which candidates move on to November. Secretary of State Steve Simon.
19: Now is the time for Minnesotans to make their plan to vote in the August 11th primary. You can vote in person now at your local election office from home by requesting a ballot to be mailed to you, or you can vote in person at the polling place on election day.
18: For more information, head online to mnvote.gov. Governor Tim Walz has declared a peacetime emergency and all entry points to the Boundary Waters Canoe Area Wilderness are closing as 17 wildfires continue to burn in northeastern Minnesota. The order authorizes the Minnesota National Guard to assist with firefighting and emergency response in three counties. The U.S. Forest Service says refunds have been issued for visitors with overnight permits today through Friday. The entry points will close at midnight. State and federal agencies continue working to contain the fires and protect nearby communities. It's 87 degrees, sunny and breezy. We now head into the KFGO Weather Center with KFGO meteorologist Tom Szymanski.
20: For the rest of the day, extreme heat warning in effect until 1 a.m. tomorrow. Sunny, windy, hot, humid, happy, high near 100, southwest wind 15 to 35. Clear, magnificently muggy, breezy in the evening tonight. Down to 74, south wind at 13 to 26 in the evening will decrease. Sunny, pleasantly hot and humid tomorrow. 98, southwest winds will turn north at 7 to 20. Then for Wednesday, mostly sunny, less humid. Look for a low of 69 with a high of 94. Thursday, mostly sunny and breezy, low 70 with a high near 97. Then for Friday, mostly sunny and breezy, low near 70, high near 93. And the weekend, Saturday and Sunday, partly to mostly sunny, breezy at times, highs from 87 to 92. I'm KFGO Chief Meteorologist Tom Szymanski.
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2: 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I think I'm gonna lose it.
3: 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Sounds like somebody's got a case of the Mondays.
0: Maximizing your middays and minimizing your Mondays. It's time for It Takes Two with Amy and JJ.
4: Hey, remember at the end of the week last week? I think it was actually Thursday. And JJ's like, yeah, what about this parasite that's moving through states? And I'm like, it's not going to be that big of a deal.
5: Yeah, you shot that down so fast on the show.
4: I poo-pooed it so hard.
5: Okay, hold on. Wait, you what? Was that a Freudian slip right there?
4: It was. And then, the story to take hold of the weekend is the parasite that causes explosive diarrhea that's now in at least. I was like, quit talking about this on the radio. Why are you talking about this? Gross. It's fine. They're going to get it under control. It's not going to go anywhere else.
5: It's only in Ohio and Michigan. We don't have to worry about it.
4: So I poo-pooed it hard. And JJ, I was wrong. I was wrong, and I'm sorry. Okay?
5: I know.
4: Because
5: okay.
4: Then over the weekend, it was like detected in 21 states. Now, as of this morning, the parasite that causes diarrhea has been detected in 31 states.
5: Ooh.
4: 31 states, you guys. And here are the things that they're worried about. Health officials are worried about lettuce, raspberries, green onions, basil, cilantro, snow peas, and baked or pre-prepared salad. These are the things they're thinking about. And here's what is most concerning is that this parasite doesn't just cause like, oh, you've got a day or two of an icky stomach and then it goes away like another, you know, like other foodborne illnesses.
5: Mm-hmm.
4: This is like weeks. And it's loss of appetite. People are being hospitalized because of dehydration. It's stomach cramping. It's bloating. It's nausea, fatigue, vomiting, body aches, headaches, fever, flu-like symptoms.
5: The severe dehydration, I read, is the thing that is most worrisome because you might just think that you took it too hard over 4th of July or, oh, you know, we had that big barbecue. Now, I also think an interesting aspect of this is a lot of people went immediately to blame Taco Bell.
4: I know.
5: Unfairly, it turns out.
4: Unfairly, yes. And I guess, like, there was a Chipotle in the news as well, or Chipotle was in the news about it as well. They said they're aware of this investigation and they don't believe the ingredients that they source are associated, but they're monitoring it. I mean, there are things that they can do in this time that we are in. There is a lot of local produce being sold at the grocery store. There's a lot of local produce at farmers markets.
5: Mm-hmm.
4: There's a lot of local produce available. And health experts do say that that may be the safest route to go if you want to eat something raw. Think of all the fruit and vegetable stands, markets, and even the locally sourced stickers that are in our grocery stores. Those would be game changers at a time like this, right? Because we know where it's coming from. So that is probably the best thing you can do if you're worried about it. Also, obviously, cooking things is also another safe way to consume things if you're worried. I'm trying to find, does the 31 states now, and I just read that it was 31 states as of now, but and it's actually since May 1st. So it's been moving for a while, but it seems that it's going quickly now.
5: And, you know, okay, just to throw this out there, too, you take, like, Michigan has had over 1,500 cases in Michigan alone. So it's not like, oh, a couple people here, a couple people there.
4: Michigan
5: 1,500
4: is,
5: cases is pretty big.
4: I mean, Michigan is the hardest hit states. They say the hardest hit states are Michigan, Ohio, New York, Illinois, and Texas. But a full list, they're... It doesn't look like there's been any cases reported in North Dakota yet. However, there are cases in Minnesota, and we're really close to Minnesota. Mm-hmm. So I always wonder when I look at graphs like this, and I'm seeing like North Dakota is unaffected, but Minnesota is impacted. I wonder to myself, where at in Minnesota? Like Moorhead? Because that's dangerously close to Fargo.
5: And you know, we're surrounded, right? Minnesota, Montana, South Dakota. And then, like, you
4: oh,
5: get over...
4: Oh, is there South Dakota now?
5: South Dakota. I'm looking at right now. One case.
4: Yes. Okay.
5: You know, so not too bad. But still,
4: you're
5: right?
4: Like it's probably just over the border. It's right next to
5: us. Also, when you see something, like, in context of this list where they're talking about, oh, okay, Michigan, New York, Illinois, Texas, Alaska, you go, whoa. You can't just jump up to Alaska. That's a huge amount of space.
4: So to avoid, thoroughly wash all fruits and vegetables under running water. I think some people are saying soak in vinegar. Cook foods when possible. If you're experiencing gastrointestinal symptoms, contact your healthcare provider.
5: Do you know what one of the hardest parts of this to track is? And this is also terrifying. It can take up to 14 days for this, after ingesting food or water that's been contaminated for the symptoms to start. So when they are working back on your history,
4: If
5: you have to think about it, what were you doing and eating 14 days ago and every day in between from that? And then this thing is also sneaky because it's called a relapse disease where you can actually get better and then all of a sudden you're not.
4: So
5: no, thank you. No,
4: like,
5: thank you.
4: That would be like me asking, hey, JJ, what did you eat on Monday, June
5: 29th? Yep. Be like,
4: I have no idea.
5: Oh, that's interesting. I couldn't even tell you where I was on June 29th.
4: Same. Or I would guess we were here.
5: I would hope that you were screenshotting my location at one point so that you're keeping track. Are you keeping a log of my comings and goings?
4: I'm not. I'm really sorry about that.
5: Amy, I trusted you.
4: Do you want me to start doing that?
5: Yes. In fact,
4: that's a lot of work.
5: Yeah. So?
4: I mean,
5: just
4: like
5: last week, you asked if I would get your face tattoo to save your life, and you're telling me that you wouldn't screenshot to make sure that I, if I get cyclopleurisy.

0: contact, and then it's like track.
1: Well, no, because like the iPhone pulls Find My in your contact. So if I were to go look at your location, I would just go to that.
0: Interesting.
1: So when I look at people's locations, I just go to their contact. Does that make sense?
0: Yeah.
1: If they have an iPhone. I don't know. I can't track people without iPhones.
0: You're just doing everything from the contact page.
1: Is Find My available for non-iPhone users?
0: I don't know that answer. Because I don't suppose you can use an Apple AirTag.
1: Yes,
0: you must be able to share it with somebody.
1: You cannot use Apple's Find My app to track an Android phone, but Android has its own built-in tracking network.
0: Okay.
1: So there you go. I don't know. Is this why everybody uses, like, Life 360? What are you following your kids on? Is it Life 360? Is that what everybody has? I don't know. My kids aren't old enough. They don't have phones yet. But you guys need to... You need to let me in on the secrets before I get there. I should probably start finding out the secrets now before my kids get phones so I'm fully ready.
0: Do you remember
1: that
0: tip that the Red River Children's Advocacy Center gave us, which is go into the general settings and find the apps that are using the most memory? And if you see one that says, like, Calculator Plus, it usually means that it's an app. That is sort
1: of like a messaging app, but it fronts as a calculator.
0: Yeah.
1: Yeah. I had forgot about that. See, these are the things I need to be reminded about in case my kids get phones. And then I need to know, like, what apps I should be using. What are you guys doing? Are you just not giving your kids phones until they're 18? That's not going to happen. I mean, I had a phone before I was 18. Let's be real.
0: Mm-hmm.
1: And that was literally just so my mom could get a hold of me, because it's not like my friends were calling me. We didn't call each other on cell phones.
0: I mean, we had a cell phone that literally was, if we took
1: two steps
0: outside of Fargo, was roaming.
1: Right.
0: You do not answer it when you're in Rome. That is not.
1: No.
0: Because it's so expensive.
1: So expensive. Paid for every minute.
0: Mm-hmm.
1: Okay, so Life 360. Is there a better app to track your people on? Will you tell me at 35270? Like, I need to know the deets.
0: Actually, okay, you know what else I want to know?
1: Do you have
0: multiple brands of cell phones in your house?
1: Like Android and iPhone?
0: Yeah, is your wife an Android user and you're an iPhone user?
1: That would be brutal.
0: Could you imagine that?
1: That would be hard, I think. I wouldn't even like it if we were different. Like,
0: I think
1: get on the same phone.
0: It'd be hard. I think it would be harder than if you two were, like, on different political sides, having different cell phone brands. But I am curious. 35270, tell me how you're tracking people on your phone. And tell me, is your household brand loyal, or do you switch it up?
1: We are 100% iPhone users.
0: It's just the greatest phone. But think about it. For a long time,
1: The people in my life who are Android users are insufferable about how much they hate my iPhone.
0: I've got a friend who does everything she can to explain how the Google Pixel is the best phone that she's ever had. She'll never get another phone.
1: Google Maps to track people? How? We use watches with pre-programmed phone numbers, and yes, wife is Apple, I'm Android. You're pulling that off? We are both iPhone. Exactly. Okay, yeah. You know, we have been dipping our toe into the... What are those called? Gizmo. My son did have a gizmo for a while. Amy, it probably doesn't matter because it'll change tomorrow. Oh, how true is that?
0: Doesn't
1: matter what people are doing now. If I get my kids' phones next year, it'll change. Right? Probably.
0: I'm going to tell you about a couple of the hacks that my deadbeat roommate used to use with cell phones when we come back here in a second. Because you can't do them anymore, but they were premium hacks that this guy had.
1: Quite the carrot on that. This is It Takes Two. The S&P is down 42. The Dow is down 191. And the Nasdaq is down 305. All red here on Wall Street. Rusty Halverson is out and about. I think we just crossed each other on Main Avenue a bit ago. Rusty Halverson, how are those egg markets looking?
2: Well, we've got a mix for the grain and oil seeds.

0: Hector, and I'm out at the Red River Valley Fairgrounds where they just wrapped up the 4-H Achievement Auction, and a really good sale today, and we'll talk about some more details about that as the day wears on. But in the grain and oil seed sector, we still got advances in corn and soybean futures. This week's forecast is hot and mostly dry in the grain belt, especially in the northern plains. July corn up 4 cents at 442, December at 466 and a quarter, up 5 1/4. Soybeans, new crop November up 9 cents, 11.99 3/4. Minneapolis spring wheat, September, we've seen two-sided trade, currently down 2 1/4 at 6.50 1/4. The livestock of American live cattle futures, the August contract is up 42 at 235.62. Feeder cattle August up $2.20 at 356.80. Lean hog futures, August up 12 cents, near unchanged at 99.12 for hundredweight. 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
1: Make sure you tune in to It Takes Two this Wednesday at 11:10 for our special segment, Down to the Lakes. 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That's this Wednesday at 11:10 on It Takes Two with Alma from Detroit Lakes Water Carnival. 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

0: This is It Takes Two. Okay, ready? I don't know that we need advice from your deadbeat roommate, but
1: it's
0: here
1: so
0: we
1: good.
0: Are.
1: Okay.
0: I love that you're calling him, like, is this person listening?
1: Well, this is why you'll find out he's a deadbeat. So he never paid his cell phone bill on time. Never. And the first apartment that we had together, our call box downstairs called into your cell phone, so you could buzz someone in from your cell phone. It didn't go to, like, a buzzer in your apartment, which was great.
0: Oh,
1: but
0: yes.
1: So if
0: okay,
1: he
0: yep.
1: needed something, he'd go down to our buzzer and dial it in, and then I, you know, it'd say front door, and so I'd go, hello, and be like, oh, yeah, buddy. Listen, can you bring home a cold 12-pack when you come here? And so that was one of his moves. His second move was this. When he needed to call his grandmother in Williston, and, I mean, I'm telling you, this is genius.
0: Wait, I know who this is now.
1: He would go to the Verizon store in the mall because all of the phones that they had out for you to, like, see if you liked it had active phone numbers attached to them. So
0: Stop.
1: He would pick it up and call, and he goes, and if they were busy and they were with other people, it didn't matter. And he goes, I'd have a 20-minute phone conversation with my grandma.
0: Stop.
1: And he goes, let me tell you what I loved about those phones. Number one, always charged. Number two, I didn't need a cell phone plan.
0: But, like, also attached to the counter
1: yep.
0: it's on.
1: And you're
0: so
1: having
0: you're
1: a conversation
0: moving.
1: Only in Verizon wireless
0: yes.
1: stores.
0: Wow.
1: I know.
0: That's wild behavior. This but
1: is,
0: also, it really tracks.
1: This is also my same friend who has a list of his favorite restrooms in Fargo.
0: Oh, that's...
1: And he's like...
0: That, I actually would like to see that, though.
1: Like, wherever... Like, whatever part of town you're in, he's
0: yeah.
1: like, this is the restroom you go to, and this one...
0: Yeah.
1: And he's got some sneaky good ones.
0: Yeah, I would actually appreciate that.
1: He goes to them so often that I swear to God, I have received phone calls from that business being like, we've... this phone in the restroom.
0: Stop.
1: And you were the last call and be like, yep, I'll be over to pick it up in 20 minutes. Thank you.
0: His kids are never going to get away with anything.
1: Never.
0: Never.
1: Because, like, he already knows the tricks.
0: He already knows them. He's done them. He actually is better at them.
1: Yeah. So don't try. Don't try.
0: Don't even try. My husband and I have the same kind of phone because he's so cheap. He just waits until I get a new phone and takes my old one. Oh my, are you me? Am I you? That's exactly what happens in my house. Every time I want a new phone, my husband takes my phone and then I get a new one. That is 100% how we live our lives in our house as well. Someone said, we are old, our kids track us, but I'm kind of ornery, so I turn it off. Hey! I track my mom, too. I love doing that. Our family is all Apple, and we use Life 360, also Samsung. Green text bubbles make my eyeballs bleed. Yes, I know what you mean. I feel the same. And it's funny that you say, like, our kids, we're old, our kids track us, but I'm kind of ornery, so I turn it off. So I feel like there is something about the generation above us, like our parents' generation, they get a little hot under the collar about being followed. Like, there's something about location services being on that grinds their gears. And it's not that they're doing anything that they would hide from anyone, but they don't like the whole being tracked situation. I'm going to throw Joel under the bus because he came into our office last week and he was like, do you know where JJ is? And I was like, no, but I could check his location for you if you want. And he's like, what? And I was like, I could check my husband's location. I could check like six of my friends' locations if you want. And he's like, why do you need to know all that? I was like, well, I don't, but like also all those people have access to where I'm at.
1: Mm.
0: And that he did not enjoy that. He didn't think that was okay. I was like, well, I have nothing to hide.
1: Sure.
0: And he's like, oh, it's just not about something to hide. It's just like, what if I say one thing and I do another? And I was like, then you have something to hide.
1: I just think that at one point, I don't care if you know where I'm at all
0: right.
1: times.
0: Right. So, well, same.
1: Right.
0: Same. But it's funny because I think it might be a generational thing. Because I think we're maybe the first generation who doesn't care.
1: Mm-hmm.
0: And all those above us are like, no, that makes me uncomfortable. I don't need to be sharing my location. But the rest of us don't care. I'm not sure why.
1: I had another friend who used to frequent a place that's on 10th Street. That was sued by a television show called Northern Exposure or a name infringement at one point. And his
0: Did they really?
1: Oh yeah, you didn't hear about that?
0: No.
1: Yeah, that's what it used to be called. And it's no longer.
0: What?
1: But so his move was...
0: Oh my God, it's my first day on Earth here. I had no idea.
1: He would park two blocks away by the recycling plant and then go to that establishment. And I said, what are you doing that for? And he said, well, that way if someone sees my car, they think I'm doing something
0: else.
1: They
0: don't think you're recycling.
1: No one thinks you're recycling at 1 o'clock in the morning on a Saturday, dude. Exactly. In fact, I feel like it's even more... like. Because people are driving by that on a regular basis. At least if you park in the parking lot, you can kind of get in there.
0: Because people aren't looking in the parking lot, but they absolutely are looking on the street.
1: Like my grandma at Christmas goes, JJ, I heard you went to Hooters. And I said, who told you that? And she goes, your cousin Jim. And so I looked over at my cousin Jim and he goes, I was already caught, so I threw you under the bus too.
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3: It's sunny in Fargo-Moorhead, 89 degrees. For KFGO News, I'm Darren Selvig. Minnesota health leaders are keeping a close eye on cases of cyclosporiasis, a parasitic illness that can cause severe watery diarrhea. Reporter Tasha Radel.
4: The good news is that Minnesota has not identified an outbreak. While the illness is part of a multi-state CDC investigation, the Minnesota Department of Health says case numbers here remain within the normal range for this time of year. Cyclosporiasis is most often linked to contaminated fresh produce or water. Health officials say anyone with persistent or severe diarrhea should contact a health provider right away.
3: Clay County Attorney Brian Melton says he doesn't believe the work of his office caused or contributed to the death of Sahar Ramirez, a Moorhead woman who was found dead last month near the Red River. The case received significant public attention after a video circulated on social media showing a domestic violence incident involving Ramirez, her children, and her husband. Our Moorhead police have said that the video was from nearly 4 years ago and was handled at the time by Dilworth police. Over the weekend, protesters demonstrated outside where Ramirez's husband allegedly works, saying they were not happy that no arrests would be made in connection to her death. Melton says his office acted appropriately while prosecuting the case. He says the decision to not charge Ramirez's husband was because she was working with a crisis center to leave the relationship and prosecuting could put her at risk. He also says any maximum sentence Ramirez's husband could have been given based on the evidence available to them would have been 90 days and could not have been prevented future contact between the two. If you see a large police and fire presence at Ben Franklin Middle School this Wednesday, don't be alarmed. Fargo first responders are holding a closed all-day active shooter training exercise. Authorities say the drill's been planned for months. It's not a response to any active threat. Neighbors can expect loud noises and emergency lights between 8 a.m. and 5 p.m. on Wednesday. It's 89 degrees. 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
3: 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With summer in its hottest stretch of the season so far, medical experts are reminding people to keep themselves safe from the heat. Dr. David Pearson is a dermatologist at the University of Minnesota Medical School.
7: Our UV index fluctuates quite a bit from being very low in the winter months to being actually pretty reasonably high during the summer months. So a lot more UV exposure with that sun exposure, and then, of course, the heat and the humidity as well. So lots of different changes. You know, the environment is changing radically, and how we care for our skin may have to change too.
3: Pearson says to reapply sunscreen throughout the day and, if needed, wear sun-resistant clothing. And we're heading into the KFGO Weather Center now for your forecast from meteorologist Tom Szymanski.
8: 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Sunny, windy, hot, humid, happy, high near 100, southwest wind 15 to 35. Clear, magnificently muggy, breezy in the evening tonight. Down to 74, south wind at 13 to 26 in the evening. Will decrease. Sunny, pleasantly hot and humid tomorrow. 98 southwest winds will turn north at 7 to 20. Then for Wednesday, mostly sunny, less humid. Look for a low of 69 with a high of 94. Thursday, mostly sunny and breezy. Low 70 with a high near 97. Then for Friday, mostly sunny and breezy. Low near 70, high near 93. And the weekend, Saturday and Sunday, partly to mostly sunny, breezy at times. Highs from 87 to 92. I'm KFGO Chief Meteorologist Tom Szymanski.
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0: You know, they say the best day of owning a boat is the day you sell it.
1: Do they?
0: Oh, that's been said for a long time.
1: I disagree.
0: They say it's the best.
1: My boat is going, I figured this out just like last weekend. We bought our boat 11 years ago.
0: Yeah?
1: And
0: it's given 11 great years of memory?
1: She's great.
0: Yeah?
1: And she's great.
0: That's awesome.
1: She's still doing her thing. She's still looking good.
0: Yeah.
1: She's looking really good. But we also are like, we are the kind of boat people that very much take care of our boat.
0: Mm.
1: Like, it gets covered all the time. We are just very, you know, we don't, it's not very abused.
0: Sure.
1: You know what I mean? Like, we're
0: very nice to your boat.
1: Yes. We're very good to our boat. And for that, our boat is really good to us back.
0: Is that why you placed pretty high in your boat parade?
1: Probably. It was a Shoreline, and I didn't even know that there was a competition, to be honest, until someone was like, there was a competition, and you got second, and I was like, what? And everybody's like, why are you mad about that? You didn't even know there was a competition. I'm like, well, now I'm mad.
0: Because
1: now
0: I wanted first.
1: Now I want first place. And they're like, but you didn't know it was a competition. I'm like, yes, and I probably would have put more into it had I known that I was competing. Also, I did have more to offer, and I think I could have won had I had a live Barbie on the boat. But the live Barbie got swimmer's itch really bad, and she wouldn't perform. And you
0: bummer.
1: Know, I couldn't fault her for that, and no one else could fit into the
0: Barbie costume.
1: The Barbie costume. So it just was what it was, but I think that could have sealed the deal. And I wasn't upset about that until I knew there was a competition, and now my feelings have changed. Now I'm like, why didn't I get first? Who is the barbecue crew?
0: Oh, yeah.
1: And can we talk? Do you want to join forces next year? Saying
0: join forces. everyone needs to have someone to compete with. That's like a whole thing, isn't it?
1: Now it's gonna have to be a whole thing. I
0: don't you need it. That the ones that when you go by you point like two fingers at your eyes and then you put two fingers at their eyes like I'm watching
1: it's
0: you
1: going down. Okay, anyway, so you think the best day
0: of boat ownership is when you sell it.
1: I disagree, but
0: that's,
1: okay.
0: That's I'm.
1: Are
0: listen,
1: you trying to make yourself
0: listen.
1: Feel better because you're trying to sell your boat?
0: Do you know how hard it is to sell a boat?
1: Well, how
0: nobody's
1: hard it is
0: buying.
1: To sell your boat?
0: Yeah, yeah. Nobody's buying.
1: I guaranteed if I put my boat on the market,
0: so
1: it'd be popping.
0: This is what I found out. This is what I found out after calling everyone who sells boats.
1: Don't you have a friend in the boat dealership game?
0: I did, and I was like, am I to the point of having to call in a personal favor for someone to buy this boat?
1: I mean, I think so, because, okay, tell us what's happened. What's transpired?
0: Nobody wants to buy your boat. None of these businesses want to buy it. They only want you to trade it in for something else, right? They want you to
1: trade it in
0: a boat.
1: Get something fun.
0: No!
1: Let's get something new!
0: I've decided that I'll wear my captain's hat and stay dry docked.
1: Let's buy something new. They sell other things other than boats. What are we going to buy? A camper?
0: Okay, so here's my thought.
1: Trailer?
0: I have a friend who needs a new hot tub. And so I said, why don't we find a hot tub dealership who will take the boat as part of a trade-in, and then I'll take a percentage of whatever that cash is that you're saving on it, and we can do that. So it's a little horse trade that we're looking to do.
1: I think you should get something new. Let's get in something fun.
0: Like what?
1: I don't know. Camper? Haven't you ever wanted to
0: listen,
1: camp?
0: I had access to a scamp for years.
1: And?
0: And it was great when I worked at the Western Entertainment Festival. Took it out every single year for that. And it's fine, but it's not who I am.
1: Same.
0: Also, trading in means that I will pay it.
1: Too late in the season to sell boats and motorcycles. Best to sell in the spring, someone says. Hey, motorcycle, maybe you should get into the motorcycle thing. You want to be a motorcycle guy?
0: No way. Not going to happen.
1: Have you ever driven a motorcycle?
0: Also, that's not what these places said. They did not say anything about season. What they said was, we don't do that. We only do trade-in. Or, if you want to sell on consignment, they required you to like get this service package that was through it and the stuff like that. And I was like, okay. And then they dropped the ball on, and if it doesn't sell, we charge you full rate for storage for the winter. And so I was like, well, okay. So this is what my understanding was.
1: Stop.
0: I called a friend of mine and I said, listen, I know nothing about selling on Facebook Marketplace.
1: Yeah, that's what
0: like,
1: you have to
0: he's
1: do.
0: He's like, boom, I got it. I'll take care of. And so he came over and he goes, vacuum this thing out and I'll get the pictures. Get everything done.
1: Did you get it posted?
0: He's listing it today.
1: Ooh.
0: Yeah.
1: I'm so excited to see what happens.
0: Me too.
1: I mean, here's the deal. The used boat market is tough. Like, when we were looking to buy our boat, I mean, it was 11 years ago, so mm-hmm. it was a while ago. And what I found was that so many people just did not take care of their boat, which I feel like is why when we were looking for one, why we have taken care of such good care of ours, because when we were looking to buy a used one, it was like, oh my gosh, like,
0: They parked this one out just in the trees during the winter, didn't care about it.
1: It just, no one took care mm-hmm. of them. And I was like, if we're going to make this investment, if we're going to bite off this amount of money, mm-hmm. we're going to take care of it. Like, we're going to take care of it. It is, I don't want to leave it in shambles. Like, trade for a side-by-side. You just cruising around in a side-by-side. Those things are not street legal, right? You guys shouldn't be just driving them around the neighborhood.
0: They are street legal if they've got the seatbelts and everything.
1: They are street legal if they have seatbelts.
0: And they need the turn signals and seatbelts, and there's something else. I did a deep dive into this at one point because I was shocked at the number of people just driving them as a secondary vehicle.
1: This is the difference between JJ and I, is that I'm like, wow, a lot of side-by-sides. Not sure if that's legal. JJ's like, I'm going to check it. I'm going to check to see if that's legal, and I'm going to try to pull them over myself.
0: Well, I also took a deep. Do you remember gem cars?
1: Yes.
0: So they fall under the same category as gem cars, and you're allowed to drive gem cars, which were, let's be honest, one small step up from a golf cart.
1: What happened to those?
0: I don't know. Weren't we manufacturing them in Fargo?
1: Yeah, we were. I think my sister was working there.
0: Was it just a little too ahead of its time?
1: I don't know.
0: Batteries just weren't great enough on it yet to really, like, make it go.
1: They were really round, right?
0: Yeah, they were.
1: Everything was really round. But then the
0: aerodynamic.
1: They were small, right?
0: We had neighbors who had one, and I remember them coming back from, they had to go to the hardware store, and it died on the way home from the hardware store. And I said, well, what do you do? And they said, well, we're going to have to get someone to, like, tow it back to the house so we can plug it back in and then charge it up.
1: Okay, so they were battery-powered then?
0: Yep.
1: Huh. Can you still buy them?
0: I don't think so. I mean, if you can, certainly not in this. I do not see them at all in this market. I see people using more things like what Ultimate Transportation has, right? Like those high-end golf carts. I see those more than I see. I mean, at what point does it stop being a golf cart and start becoming like a UTV?
1: I don't know.
0: Is it when they add seatbelts? When it's got a blinker?
1: I don't know. Someone tell us the gem car versus side by side. Was gem car the OG side by side?
0: No, because side by sides
1: are like used for real work.
0: Right, exactly.
1: Gem car, you're just like you said. It's a one step up from a golf cart.
0: Yeah, gem car's like I need some milk.
1: You just have an enclosed golf cart. Is that what it is?
0: It wasn't even fully enclosed. Those little gem cars. They had open sides.
1: Oh. Okay, yeah, I'm completely lost on them. I don't know why we did that. But I do want someone to tell us why we did that. So if you know why we did the whole gem car thing, can you tell us, and do you still have one?
0: Ironically, I just read an article about a kid who stole a bunch of golf carts from a place in Colorado. And they found out he had been going and stealing one golf cart a week for the last, like, 5 weeks. And they said, what are you doing? And he goes, did you know that on Amazon you can order club car keys that are universal?
1: Sure.
0: So he would just go to the dealership at night, pop the key in, and then drive it away. And he got away with it for 5 weeks before someone finally was like, I think we're missing 5 golf carts.
1: That's actually a really long time.
0: It is, right?
1: To miss that many golf carts.
0: And then they did a stakeout where they literally, like, the manager just sat and waited all night and watched this teenage kid walk onto the lot, pull out a key. And he goes, how many of those do you have? He goes, 20.
1: 20 keys?
0: 20 keys. And he's like, 20 keys are like $6.
1: Yeah.
0: So let that be a lesson to you.
1: I mean, I mean, it's impressive.
0: That the kid would look at that and be like, you know, the only thing that's keeping me from stealing this is having a key for it. I wonder if I can get one.
1: But, like, what are you going to do with 5 golf carts? Where are you even storing them?
0: In his parents, like, outbuilding, apparently. Right. They just went over and they were all lined up there. Like, they're getting ready for a shotgun start tournament. Got me dancing in my bed, so let me show it. 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
4: Good afternoon. I'm KFGO Chief Meteorologist Tom Szymanski. Extreme heat warning until 1 a.m. tomorrow. Clear, magnificently muggy, breezy in the evening. 74 for the low, soft wind at 13 to 26 in the evening. Will decrease through the night. Sunny, pleasantly hot and humid tomorrow. Southwest winds will turn north at 7 to 20 all the way up to 98. Wednesday, mostly sunny, less humid. Low 69. With a high right around 94.
1: Right now, 89 degrees at the Cape Coast Studios.
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0: Hey, this is a hot tip for you, literally. Your air conditioner is working overtime right now.
1: Yeah, I know.
0: And
1: don't
0: so
1: use the oven.
0: If you haven't cleaned your air conditioner this last year, so for example, going in and, like, hosing it out, being very careful because those fins don't, like, you know, they can't be bent. But if you go in and you use your hose on, like, a simple pressure, you can clean out your air conditioner, and that allows it to breathe better, and it doesn't have to work as hard. And it's already working at peak capacity right now, probably. So if you have a layer of film on the inside of there, and listen, this doesn't mean that you're dirty. It means that dust accumulates. In fact, I saw a picture from a very good friend of mine who lives next to a cottonwood tree, and the inside of it looked like a comforter. It was just so caked on.
1: Oh, my God.
0: And so he had suggestions from other people who said you can use the screen door mesh and kind of make a frame that goes around it that you can clean that, which is easier than cleaning, you know, having to take the sides off and clean the fins. But if your house is having problems, you know, staying cool during this, it's probably because your air conditioner is not at its peak when it comes to cleanliness. And so that's something you can do. A lot of very easy YouTube tutorials out there to watch it. Probably take you 5 to 10 minutes, and trust me, it'll be much, much better on your house.
1: And maybe don't clean out your gutters in 90-degree temps.
0: It was perfect. It was perfect for me because I'm getting all wet. You know, I'm getting covered in water while I'm up there, and
1: true.
0: So it's just perfect.
2: You did that.
0: I cleaned out my gutters on Saturday.
2: Oof.
0: Yeah.
2: Well,
0: I thought, you know what? I was like, I might as well get a little closer to the sun. That's what I thought.
1: Yeah.
0: But my gutters had gotten to the point of where there was stuff growing out of the gutters.
2: Oh, yeah.
0: So they were due for a...
2: Yep.
0: In fact, this is a question that I should maybe wait to ask Tim Noteboom. My gutters seem to shed a lot of the grit that's on there. And so much so that, like, every year I've got to scoop out a ton of the grit from my gutters. Oh. That doesn't seem right to me.
1: The grit, like, from
0: on your
1: like
0: shingles.
2: From the shingles. Yeah.
1: Oh.
0: And, like, this roof has got to be 13, 14 years old.
2: Okay.
0: And so I'm like, it just feels weird how much it's, you know, putting into the gutter.
2: Yeah.
0: Yeah, so I don't know. I'll ask Tim Noteboom about it.
1: That's a good Tim Noteboom question.
2: You don't have any, like, branches on your roof that are...
0: No.
2: No?
0: Wouldn't that be, like, if something was rubbing it and causing it to come off? Nothing. No overhangs onto my roof whatsoever.
2: How about woodpeckers? Any woodpeckers?
0: No woodpeckers that I've seen, but maybe. In fact, my wife feeds the wildlife around there, so she lets, you know, she puts something out for the squirrels, and she puts stuff out for the bunnies. And one of the squirrels came and ate, like, 6 or 7 apples off of her tree, like, knocked them down and tried to carry them away. She was livid.
2: Changed your mind about the beating,
0: huh? It did, immediately. It was like a coin flipping over where all of a sudden she's like, I hate these squirrels. Like, I know you do. And I've been saying it for years now.
2: Yeah, those squirrels.
1: Stop
2: little
1: feeding.
2: Thieves. Yeah.
0: And if that's all I knew it took to get Jill's, like, you know, to make her change her mind about something like that, I'd be like, actually, you know what probably ate these things was setting the thermostat to 70, you know, to 65 degrees. That's probably what got it.
2: There's your problem right there.
0: Right? And be like, I'll never do that again.
1: Do you shovel your roof off in the winter? Someone wants to know.
0: You know, I have previously when it's been, you know, like when we had those huge snows.
1: Because
0: I
1: had some ice damming a few years ago.
0: Yep, I did it the year we had ice damming, but I haven't had to shovel my roof off the last few years because we redid all the insulation in our attic, and that's solved the problem completely.
2: That, gotcha.
0: Because I know that's another thing is...
1: Before the ice dam, you were putting those, like, heat cables on, right?
0: Yeah, and I permanently left the heat cables up there, so if we ever start to see ice again... And it runs through my gutters, too, so that I can... Turn them on and get water flowing again. Oh, trust me, listen, I learned my lesson on that ice dam. I know that's one of the ways that grit can get down there, though, is like if water freezes on your roof and then it, you know, kind of picks it up and moves it down like a glacier.
2: Sure.
0: But we are talking about a significant amount of this grit.
2: Hmm.
0: Like, I would say probably at least a 2-gallon pail full of it. Just from the front of the house.
2: Is that what the seeds were germinating in then?
0: So here's the problem. So the grit causes the water not to be able to run because it's uneven. So it makes pockets of water that get to stay there until it gets up to a certain level. And so the leaves that do get blown in and the stuff like that sits in there and forms, you know, a primordial ooze, if you will.
2: Yeah.
0: and it's inside of that that it's growing. So okay. The grit acts as a dam.
2: Yep.
0: And then the other biologics are the things that are in there.
2: Nature finds a way.
0: It really does. Oh, my gosh. The death of Sam Neill. Did you hear?
2: No.
0: Sam Neill unexpectedly passed away.
2: This weekend?
0: Yeah.
2: Oh, no.
0: Yeah. So long. I mean, Dr. Grant from Jurassic Park.
2: From Jurassic.
0: Amongst other things.
2: Hmm.
0: So, yeah. I mean, that's probably his most well-known role, but he's been in so much great stuff.
2: Event Horizon.
0: That's one of my favorites.
2: Yeah, that's a good one.
0: Scary. Oh, it's a good scary movie.
2: Yeah, it is.
0: Mm-hmm.
2: Yeah.
0: He's also in the first season of Peaky Blinders, which I really liked.
2: Cool.
0: Yeah, but Sam Neill, very sad. Very sad to hear of his passing.
2: I'll be danged.
0: Yeah. I hope that this isn't the beginning of, like, a Jurassic Park trifecta.
1: I know, it comes in threes.
0: So someone go find Jeff Goldblum.
2: Yeah.
0: Make sure he's okay.
2: Is he okay?
1: Oh, no. Okay, let's check Wall Street for just a quick moment here. Rusty Halverson's got egg markets for you. Everything is in the red. The S&P is down 52, the Dow is down 190, and the Nasdaq is down 353. How are those egg markets looking?
2: In corn, we're 4 to 5 higher, 8 to 11 better in soybeans, near unchanged in Minneapolis wheat. Live cattle futures trending a nickel to 65 cents higher, over a dollar better in feeder cattle, flat to 20 lower in lean hog futures, Amy. 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
7: ABC News, I'm Michelle Franzen. After a weekend of trading strikes, the U.S. and Iran announcing blockades on the Strait of Hormuz again. President Trump says the naval blockade on ships bound for Iranian ports will go back into effect. On Fox and Friends, the president signaled the U.S. would take control of the shipping waterway and should get a 20% toll.
8: Now we're going to guard it. We're going to get paid for guarding it. A lot of money. But we just want to be reimbursed for doing all of this, for putting our people in danger.
7: In Maine, according to multiple sources, federal immigration authorities were involved in a shooting in the town of Biddeford. On Facebook, Maine State Speaker Ryan Fecteau posted one person was killed. That shooting has led to protests. Homeland Security and the FBI have not responded to ABC's request for comment. Fans and fellow actors remembering Sam Neill, best known for his roles in blockbuster films like Jurassic Park and The Hunt for Red October, along with artistic films like The Piano, the New Zealand native was 78. This is ABC News. Kids 8 to 12 spend over 5 hours on their screens every day, according to the American Academy of Pediatrics. Now lawmakers in several states are struck upon a possible solution, require more playtime at school.
9: Quite literally, by requiring 40 minutes of recess time compared to the previous 20. Norman, Oklahoma Assistant School Superintendent Holly McKinney has had to get creative.
10: We've taken parts of those times and integrated literacy into it, which freed up a few minutes for us to be able to do that second recess.
9: Other Oklahoma districts have added hours to the school day or days to the academic calendar. State lawmakers in Ohio and New York are considering similar mandates. Jim Ryan, ABC News.
7: Some restaurants now changing their menus as a parasitic intestinal infection linked to produce spreads across the country. The CDC tracking cases of cyclosporiasis across 31 states from California to New York. To reduce your risk, wash all fruits and vegetables and refrigerate any produce that's been cut, peeled, or cooked within 2 hours. Michelle Franzen, ABC News.
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2: It's sunny in Fargo-Moorhead and hot already. Temperature 90 degrees. In the KFGO News Center, I'm Darren Selvig. Minnesota Governor Tim Walz is declaring a peacetime emergency and mobilizing the National Guard as several wildfires burn in the northeastern part of the state. Reporter Mark Fry.
5: Around 20 wildfires have been reported in and around the Boundary Waters area over the last week, prompting several evacuations. The Minnesota National Guard will be assisting those firefighting efforts by providing personnel, equipment, and resources.
2: The U.S. Forest Service announced today that beginning tomorrow, all entry points to the Boundary Waters will be closed until Friday. Overnight reservations have been canceled and refunded for visitors. 2 days ago, the Forest Service closed 225,000 acres of the BWCA. 13 counties in northern Minnesota are under a red flag warning today as fire danger continues. Minnesota is one of 12 states suing to block Paramount's takeover of Warner Brothers. Attorney General Keith Ellison joined the coalition today, challenging the $110 billion media merger in federal court. Ellison argues the deal violates antitrust laws and will raise prices for movie tickets and cable packages. If approved, the combined titan would control nearly one-third of all theatrical films and basic cable programming. The coalition is asking a judge to halt the merger until a judicial review is complete. South Dakota is receiving a $15 million settlement from the online gaming platform Roblox. Attorney General Marty Jackley says the deal is aimed at protecting children from online threats. The funds will support the state's Internet Crimes Against Children Task Force and the Department of Education. As part of the agreement, Roblox will require age verification and expand parental controls over who kids interact with and what games they play. The platform must also restrict chatting for users under 16 and leave minors' messages unencrypted so law enforcement can better combat child exploitation. Motorcycle fatalities are on the way up this year on Minnesota roads. So far, 37 riders have died, compared to 24 at this time last year. State Senator Judy Seeberger supports new safety laws.
13: I would not be opposed to pursuing stricter penalties for people who do not who drive when impaired, who have multiple offenses, who drive recklessly, and who engage in conduct that result in preventable deaths.
2: However, there's one law Seeberger does not support.
13: I will never support and I will not support any law mandating helmet use in the state of Minnesota. I agree with the mission of the St. Croix Valley Riders. It's everybody's choice how they ride, where they ride, when they ride. But I will always say you should be safe. When I ride, I do wear a helmet. I wear a full-face helmet. I always say I got to protect the goods, right? But it's everybody's choice.
2: Seeberger is also a paramedic when not fulfilling her position in the state Senate. We're in an extreme heat warning until 1 o'clock tomorrow morning, and in the meantime, our forecast from the KFGO Weather Center, sunny, windy, hot, and humid. Our high expected today, 100 degrees. Southwesterly winds, 15 to 35 miles an hour, rather. Tonight, clear. It's going to be muggy and breezy in the evening, our low of 74, and tomorrow, sunny, hot, and humid, a high of 98 degrees. Right now, it's already 90 degrees in Fargo-Moorhead. I'm Darren Selvig, News Radio KFGO.
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0: It Takes Two, Amy Eiler, J.J. Gordon. Do you have any, like, nightmarish stories from a vacation? I was just telling J.J. about a friend of mine's. I mean, nothing bad happened, so everyone is okay and everything is okay. But they were staying at a hotel, and there was a phone that kept buzzing. And my girlfriend, who was with her family, her child, and her significant other, was like, "That's weird. We usually turn our phones on silent when we go to sleep. So it's really annoying that my significant other has left his phone on." And she's laying there. She's like, "No, this is really, really annoying. Like, I'm starting to get frustrated." Because she's awake now because the phone is buzzing so much.
1: Okay.
0: And then she sees a shadow in the dark hotel room.
1: Ugh.
0: Get up off of the floor and is clearly significantly taller than anyone in that room. And she walks over to the gentleman and, like, kind of forces him out of the place, the room, because they're in a suite, forces him out of the room that her significant other and child is sleeping in, and shuts the door behind him. And here it's this very intoxicated man who is a bit belligerent because he claims that his wallet and his stuff is in this room and this is his room. And it was scary. Everyone's okay. He eventually left. But fast forward to how the heck did he get into their room? And she thought to herself, well, they were there with a bunch of other people. Maybe the kids had left the door open while they were running between rooms.
1: Did the old, you know, the bolt thing where you put it in the door so you can get in and out as you need. Yep.
0: But no, the door was closed. And so she's like, what happened? Goes down to the front desk. The front desk had given him a key to their room where her daughter was sleeping and her significant other. And the guy, just being, you know, intoxicated, probably just gave them whatever room he thought he was in. I don't really know. I don't know how the story ended as to where he was supposed to be and where he was going. But then the hotel, like, did nothing for them. I was like, so you just straight up let this belligerent drunk man into this person's, like, gave... That's my worst nightmare.
1: Mm-hmm.
0: That's my worst nightmare. I'll never not, like, close that secondary lock on my hotel room because of this story. But I have never had that happen before. Now, have I got room keys to a room and then went in there while I'm checking in and being like, there is someone for sure living in this space right now? I've had that happen.
1: Sure.
0: But I've never, like, walked into somebody else's room.
1: Made it your own home.
0: Right. But I was just like... Those are the things that'll make you, like, think twice about what you're doing in a hotel room. But I was like, they should have, someone said should have been comped at least. I agree. Should have been comped that evening. Like, the person who is working there straight up just gave a key to that guy?
1: Yeah.
0: How does that happen?
1: I mean, I will tell you this much. I've had two friends who work overnights at hotels. And they said it is miserable, especially if you're a hotel that hosts events like weddings and stuff, because the people who come up to you and they're so drunk and so belligerent, and you're trying to get them from one place, and they're like, "I have my key."
0: Right. I can imagine.
1: And, you know, but at that point, they should have said, "What's your name?"
0: Right.
1: And then tried to find it on this. Also, people, don't get so blotto at your niece's wedding that you end up sleeping on the floor
0: of someone else's
1: hotel room. Again.
0: Again.
1: Okay, so here's my... I've got a lot of travel horror stories. In fact, it's amazing that the Gordon family continued to travel, and not just individually. Be like, listen, we're all going to go to different corners of the world. So we were on this...
0: You mean family? This is a family road trip story?
1: It's a family road trip. So we were on this two-week trip that took us through North Dakota, South Dakota, Wyoming, Idaho, Colorado, I mean, parts of Nebraska. It was that big all-American family road trip in my mom's minivan, right? Miserable.
0: Never again.
1: And, in fact, have you seen the video of the bison that... you know, flipped that guy, like tried to gore that guy over the weekend. Something like that happened to us when we were in.
0: I don't know if you guys have seen this video.
1: What was he saying? Can you hear in the video what he was saying, what he was doing to perturb that bison?
0: Yeah, what was he doing, number one? Number two, you see a car come up in, like, the background. Why didn't he run and get into that vehicle?
1: Yeah, I don't know.
0: Do you know what I'm talking about? Did you see the vehicle that... I was like, I can't watch this, but this is so frustrating to me. Like, you're getting chased down by an angry buffalo, and your option is to just, like, stay the course? Like, is it like a white truck? Something pulls up. Like, it looks very near him. Is it not very near him?
1: Just
0: like,
1: get into the back of the truck, like, roll in, man. Also,
0: like, that person can see what's happening.
1: Everyone knows that bison can't make quick turns. This guy's doing, you know, like these big laps around the trees, but he needs to be doing smaller little zigzags. Serpentine.
0: You're going to tell him how to get away from that thing?
1: I'm just saying that I look at that video and I'm like, that would have been my instinct.
0: Some are saying.

0: give us the key. We go. We drop our stuff off, and then we're going not kayaking, whitewater rafting that day.
1: Ooh.
0: And so we all get our swimsuits and our wet bag, and we go whitewater rafting, to which was my sister loves to tell this story because the way my parents booked it, and this is no surprise, they were like, oh, we only have three left in this, and we have one left in this. So the manifest we had to follow says my mom, my dad, and myself in boat one, and then my little sister, who's maybe like 8 years old, by herself in this other boat.
1: Why did you guys do that?
0: I don't know.
1: That was so...
0: And like, I remember our captain doing this thing of where he used his paddle and snuck it behind her life jacket and picked her up as the other boat was going by to bring her back to ours. And the other boat must have been captained by a supervisor, and they're like, no, you already have the maximum number of passengers you can have on that boat. But that's not what this is. So, again, we got early check-in, and we pretty much just left our luggage. Like, we didn't unpack anything. We just left the stuff, and we went. This is also an era before cell phones. That's also important to the story. We get back. We go to the room. We open it up, and who's in there? The Johnson family. And they're fully unpacked. The kids are on the bed, kicking their feet, watching TV.
1: Stop.
0: And we're
1: with
0: like,
1: your luggage in the room?
0: No. Our luggage was not in the room. Our luggage, the housekeeping had thought, because we were there so early, that people had checked out of this room and not taken their luggage. So they brought it to the front desk, and the front desk must have had some kind of a switchover. They go, oh, this must be abandoned luggage, because this room was checked out.
1: Oh, no.
0: So at this particular lodge, rather than just holding your luggage for a couple of days, when they called and they couldn't get a hold of the family who had previously been in there.
1: Right, because they weren't home yet.
0: They put your luggage in the break room and they let people take whatever they want
1: Stop.
0: Out of it. So we go in there and there's all of our luggage wide open and you can tell there's a ton of stuff missing. Right?
1: Stop.
0: Like, I had a pair of sneakers that were gone. So then the hotel manager had to call every single employee and say, did you take stuff from the break room today? We need you to bring it back. And so...
1: This is the wildest
0: I know, right?
1: story.
0: And so my dad, who was a usually very calm, cool, and collected guy, this was it had been 10 days on the road with, you know, my sister and I arguing from the backseat because there's only one Game Boy and we were constantly running out of batteries. My mom, who was sitting there like, you know, talk. He couldn't listen to his precious KFGO. He was trying to find AM radio in other parts of the country where it just doesn't exist. Oh, and so he had just had it. And so I could tell, like, he's like, Pat, take the kids. And you guys go to find dinner. Go get dinner somewhere, and I'll take care of this.
1: I'm going to lose my mind.
0: And then, like, 3 hours later, my dad walks into this diner, and he sits down, and he goes, all our stuff's going to be back. And I'm like, oh, what happened? And he goes, I don't want to talk about it. And my mom goes, but did they? And he turns and he goes, Pat, I said, I don't want to talk about it. And we all just kind of sat there, and it was that moment where we're like, two MGDs, ASAP, please. Could you help us out here? But isn't that wild that they thought it was abandoned luggage, and they were just going to go through it?
1: Well, and the fact that it had been abandoned for, what, 2 hours?
0: Yeah.
1: I mean, that was the other part. I don't know. I've never worked at a hotel, but I can't imagine that this is something that happens on a regular basis.
0: I think people on a regular basis do leave stuff at hotels. Like, for example, if you're flying home and you only have carry-on and you bought a thing of sunscreen,
1: but you
0: I think you do leave a lot of stuff. I think people leave food. I think they leave blow-up toys that they brought for the pool.
1: I mean, you know that you and I both left a lot of stuff in Florida.
0: I know. I think
1: nobody's
0: leaving full bags.
1: No, I didn't leave a full bag. But I was like, I hope the snacks that I left or the, you know, the large bottles of sunscreen or lotion that I bought that I'm not going to take with, someone takes. But, like, the fact that you thought this... A luggage had been abandoned for 2 hours. You called, no one answered. So then you just left it in the break room and started.
0: Yep. They're like, have at, guys. And here's the thing. So
1: that story is ridiculous.
0: And let me tie that story directly into the KFGO picnic because it does. The bag that I use to carry the legs for the stage that we use at the picnic every year, the bright yellow bag, is the last piece of luggage. My mom bought a piece of luggage for each of us for the trip so that we'd know whose bag was whose. My sister was bright yellow.

0: I was blue, my dad was green, and my mom was red. And the yellow bag is the only one that exists. And it still is being used to this day and made an appearance at the KFGO picnic this year.
1: Sure did. Yeah. Sure did.
0: So could you imagine those nice, big, bright bags and people are rifling through them? And as an adult now, I'm thinking to myself, gosh, people were handling my underpants? But as a kid, my panic was, we just put batteries in that Game Boy. I was so worried.
1: Right. And those shoes. You didn't want your shoes to go missing.
0: I was pretty ticked off about that. And here's the thing.
1: Did everything come back? No.
0: Here's the thing. I don't think so, but we were all too afraid to, like, push the subject with my dad. I think he did the best that a dad can do in that moment.
1: Yep.
0: And we weren't going to go any further, right?
1: Yeah.
0: But it's not like the next day someone showed up wearing my T-shirt being, like, turn down service.
1: No, they waited a few days to wear it again. They knew you were still there.
0: So if you're drunk enough, you can get into any hotel room and sleep on the floor.
1: Oh, I hope not.
0: Don't early check in without reminding them, like, you're going to be fine.
1: Right. I'm checked in. You're not going to check someone else into this room. Whew,
0: yeah.
1: That story is incredible.
0: That whole road trip, in all honesty, if I was ever to write a book about a coming of age, it would be about those 2 weeks we spent on the road.
1: Yeah.
0: Probably the only time in my childhood my sister and I joined forces together to be like, we need to survive this as a whole thing.
1: Right. You started out fighting, but at one point you're like, we just need to stick together.
0: Yeah. In fact, it's a perfect time capsule because we took our Christmas card photo while we were there in Jackson Hole, Wyoming, where they
1: had
0: this big log that was carved to look like black bears that were like coming out of it and stuff, and my sister and I. And when you look at the clothing my sister and I are wearing, my God, it is as 90s as they come.
1: As early 90s as it comes.
0: Yeah. Oh, boy. And, like, my sister's haircut. I don't think her hair had ever been shorter than it was at the time. And we are also, you know that thing of where you're, like, you're not feeling it in that moment? Like, you're not feeling it.
1: Not
0: and
1: feeling
0: I remember
1: anything.
0: My mom being like, smile! Being like, this isn't even the hotel we're staying at. I know, but this is going to make a great Christmas card.
1: Gonna be a great Christmas card.
0: Okay.
1: But you know what's gonna be better is my retelling of the story when the hotel pillaged through our luggage for hours before we got there.
0: Amongst other things, right?
1: The S&P is down 53, the Dow is down 149, and the Nasdaq is down 368. It is all red here on Wall Street. Rusty Halverson, how are those egg markets looking?
2: Still positive signs in corn and soybeans. July corn up 3 at 441. December up 4 at 465. Soybeans, new crop November up 7.25, 1198. Minneapolis spring wheat September up 0.75 at 653.25. Livestock and American live cattle futures were 22 to 87 cents higher, $1.60 to $1.70 better in feeder cattle. Lean hog futures are flat to 52 cents lower. Speaking of hogs, at the 4-H achievement premium and market auction at the fairgrounds earlier today, I talked with Karina Hagen with the Red River Valley 4-H Club. KFGO bought her pig at the market auction this morning. She wants to be a large animal vet or maybe a surgeon.
3: In the open show, I won reserve champion showman, and I also won reserve champion showman in the 4-H show.
4: 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Now, the livestock enrichment program, for somebody who is maybe thinking about being in the program but isn't quite sure yet, what would you tell them for next year's fair?
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4: Yep.
3: And with this, I can put it on, like my college thing, and then, just experience with animals, and that's good. 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
4: Yep.
3: And you just have to really work hard.
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11: Sunny skies in Fargo, Moorhead. Mercury keeps climbing a little bit at a time here. Our temperature now 91 degrees. In the KFGO News Center, I'm Darren Selvig. Nobody was hurt after a pickup hauling a 24-foot trailer rolled on Interstate 29 over the weekend. The North Dakota Highway Patrol says the pickup rolled just after one Saturday afternoon. It had just begun traveling on I-29 after entering from the 52nd Avenue exit. The trailer began to fishtail and rolled, coming to rest in a southbound lane and blocking traffic. Highway Patrol says the trailer was improperly loaded and is asking drivers to make sure their trailers are properly balanced and secured before traveling at highway speeds. A $110 billion media merger could soon face a court-ordered halt. Minnesota Attorney General Keith Ellison has joined 11 other states in a lawsuit to block Paramount from buying Warner Brothers. Ellison warns the deal will raise ticket prices and cable bills while reducing creative voices. The merged titan would control brands like CBS, HBO, and CNN. The coalition is threatening a restraining order to pause the closing of the merger. Minnesota's primary election is less than a month away now, and voters will soon decide which candidates move on to November. Secretary of State Steve Simon.
12: Now is the time for Minnesotans to make their plan to vote in the August 11th primary. You can vote in person now at your local elections office from home by requesting a ballot to be mailed to you, or you can vote in person at the polling place on Election Day.
11: 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It's 91 degrees in Fargo, Moorhead. 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
13: 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Located downtown in Roberts Alley, right next to the ramp. 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
11: KFGO News Time, 12:33. North Dakota could be on the hook for nearly $13 million a year due to errors in its food stamp program. A new federal law penalizes states with SNAP error rates over 6%. Data shows nearly 10% of the state's applications had mistakes last year. Human services officials blame workforce turnover and tech glitches. They're rewriting policy and using artificial intelligence to fix the issues before financial penalties kick in. Governor Tim Walz has declared a peacetime emergency and all entry points to the Boundary Waters Canoe Area Wilderness are closing as 17 wildfires continue to burn in northeastern Minnesota. The order authorizes the Minnesota National Guard to assist with firefighting and emergency response in three counties. The U.S. Forest Service says refunds have been issued for visitors with overnight permits today through Friday. The entry points will close tomorrow. State and federal agencies continue working to contain the fires and protect communities nearby. We have an extreme heat warning until 1 a.m. tomorrow. And in the meantime, in our forecast, sunny skies, windy, hot and humid, a high expected of 100 degrees. Tonight, clear and muggy, breezy in the evening, a low down to 74. And then tomorrow, sunny, hot and humid again, with a high of 98. Right now in Fargo-Moorhead, we are at 91 degrees. 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
21: Summer storms bring hail, rain, and strong winds. Count on us for latest weather updates. 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

0: Okay. My greatest fear is what, Amy? My biggest, my number one fear.
1: What is your number one fear?
0: My unrealistic, my unfounded fear, my number one fear.
1: Your number one fear is a snake in a toilet.
0: Exactly. Did you hear what happened? One of the unintended consequences of this typhoon in China.
1: Snakes in toilets?
0: There's going to be. So there's this typhoon, and it's a horrific natural disaster that's hit China, okay? Typhoon Bavi, I believe it's what how it's pronounced. But one of the things it did was flood this reptile habitat. And so there are, like, king cobras swimming away. There's video of just these snakes getting everywhere.
1: Oh, my gosh.
0: And it is terrifying. My wife showed it to me yesterday, and I thought to myself, well, great. Now I'll never visit mainland China. China. Just no reason. Eric Johnson, you saw. I saw you immediately. You saw this video? First of all, it's terrifying how big they are. Secondly, how cool they are just swimming through the water.
2: Thousands of snakes.
1: What do
2: escaped.
1: You mean, thousands?
2: And they called it a snake farm.
0: Yeah.
2: Thousands of snakes.
0: Now, I think if you have seen this last season of The White Lotus, this might be the same type of situation that Walton Goggins goes to when he's there.
2: Oh, yeah.
0: Like, remember when he goes to that place, right?
2: Okay. It is, I am tired of these monkey fighting snakes on this Monday to Friday play. It's so many. And they're, like, just having a grand old time, yeah, being out of the enclosure.
0: Like, look at us. We're going to go wherever we want and do whatever we want to do.
1: Oh, my gosh.
0: It is, honest, I don't like snakes. I'm a little Indiana Jonesy in that way. I'm just terrified of them. This is next level.
2: Right. This is nightmare fuel. I mean, you're already dealing with apocalyptic flooding from this storm.
0: Mm-hmm.
2: And then, like, let's throw a few thousand snakes into town also, just see what happens.
0: Yeah, no big deal.
2: On a goof.
0: NBD.
1: You guys.
0: And so I know that, you know, it by no means is this the fault of this snake farm, because they have all the protections. No one imagines you're going to flood and then the snakes are going to be like, well, no fence high enough for us.
2: Well,
0: let's
2: see you later,
0: guys. But it is, the honest to God, the video of it is just terrifying.
2: And the ones that get me, I mean, there's a couple of videos where you can see, you know, just this absolute mass of snakes moving around.
0: Mm-hmm.
2: But then I've seen a bunch of videos where they're in downspouts on buildings,
0: yeah,
2: or like in conduit tube, just like, because snakes will instinctually find the smallest opening they can.
0: They like those tunnels, right?
2: Yes.
0: It's the reason why they all go north of Winnipeg for this giant garter snake, mm-hmm, like mating thing every year.
2: You want to look up some nightmare fuel videos?
0: That's what you got to
2: see. Look up that pit of do you go gardener?
0: Okay,
2: garter,
0: yeah, so
2: or garter?
0: We had
2: snakes?
0: We had
2: all are correct, right?
0: We had a snake expert, and they are named garter snakes after like the mm-hmm garters that mm-hmm women wore, in an era, right? And he goes, but at this point, they have become, it's been so colloquial that you can really call it whatever you want to call it. Because I always thought they were gardener snakes.
2: Right.
0: And for whatever reason, I thought they came from Gardner, North Dakota as a kid.
2: the home base of the snake.
0: Right. And I'm like, oh, you find them in gardens, so of course they're gardener snakes.
1: I just, like, Googled this whole snake situation, and it's literally what nightmares are made of.
0: Yes. Uh-huh. And here's the thing.
1: On the loose, just swimming around.
2: And they're venomous snakes, because this place was designed to harvest their venom for use in, like, anti-venom.
0: Yep. Which sounds noble, but I think, nay, nay, nay. No, thank you.
2: It's one of the, I mean, it feels like the beginning to, like, a silly post-apocalyptic movie of, like, we should have known better,
0: yeah,
2: than to have thousands of venomous snakes in one building. But what's the worst that could happen?
0: I hate to say it, but this town in China should be electing a snake mayor to try and call favor with the snakes.
1: Hundreds of cobras just swimming around. just
0: and did you see the video of it where, like, their heads are way up like the mast of a ship, and they're just, like, swimming by in the water?
1: They're living their best life. And I love an escaped animal story. Like, if there's something that Amy loves, it's, like, when a zebra's on the loose, when a giraffe gets out and is living its best life. I have a girlfriend who sends me every escaped animal story from all over the country. Those zebras... that's what dreams are made out of for
0: you
1: me.
0: You love those test monkeys that got out, and you're like, oh,
1: monkeys,
0: yeah.
1: That's funny. Like, the zebras were my favorite, because people would, like, spot them at night, and they'd just be, like, doing their own thing. Like, they were not to be bothered.
2: When you can get an animal that's lived a while in captivity into sort of more natural habitat... and just see the joy on their face. Listen, I grew up on an animal farm, so I know what they look like when they get out of it. And our pigs had you know, indoor-outdoor space they could run around. But, man, when they got out into the shelter belt and they could start rooting around for worms.
1: Yes. And, like, a couple of weeks ago, Texas lost a giraffe. And I just think that those stories are so funny. Like, I don't know what I love about them. Like, my friend Andrea sent it to me right away. She was like, Amy, Texas lost a giraffe. I was like, I'm on it. I'm following the story. I'm on it.
2: You know,
1: they just lost it. It was gone for 2 weeks.
0: You know what else is a great story?
1: In my mind, that giraffe is out living its best life. And I love that.
0: When you see someone in a city center who's like, hey, there's a toucan in the elm tree outside of my office. And you go, what? And be like, well, clearly it was somebody's, like, pet bird at home, and it does not belong here, but that bird's living its best life.
1: I was, like, so sad when Texas found their giraffe. I was like, well, my dreams are over of following the giraffe, because the zebras you could follow for weeks, because people would spot them, and then there'd be a new story. Like, spotted at 4 a.m. running across this road, but we still can't find them.
2: So, a zebra I get where, you know, like, their stripes are kind of camouflage. That's the whole bit.
1: Sure.
2: Is there a more absurd animal to lose than a giraffe?
1: Exactly.
2: I mean, maybe elephant, right?
1: Exactly. That's why I find these stories so funny. But the cobra story, not as funny. Not cool. Like, I don't want people losing venomous snakes. That's not what I want.
0: No.
1: You know?
0: I saw a little piece that said, listen, take... Which, by the way, the boa constrictor in Florida, there was just recently the Game and Fish Department said, this is now a... like a native species here. Like, it's now become so, you know, well known to predators and prey in that area that they feel it has become part of the ecosystem, and it is right at the very top of the ecosystem of Florida. It's just, I couldn't watch it very long because it terrified me.
2: Do they, like, still have the, like, hunt once a year?
0: They do, where you get paid by the foot. And so clearly this area of China is going to have to institute something based off the Florida you know, proclamation.
2: Was it Australia? They were having a problem with some invasive species. And then they brought in another species that would be a predator to that species.
0: And then that one
2: became the invasive.
0: Wasn't that New Zealand?
2: Was that New Zealand?
0: And was it like a bird, and then they brought something in after that, and it just got worse and worse and worse?
2: Yeah, they keep, like, compounding the problem with non-native species brought in.
0: Because wasn't that, correct me if I'm wrong, but wasn't that part of the idea when we were first tackling zebra mussels? Is they're like, well, we could bring in this carp.
2: Yeah, the Asian carp, right?
0: And they're like, but this is the meanest fish you've ever met in your life. And so what we'll have to do is we'll bring it in and we'll leave it in here for 5 years, and then we'll have to fish out the carp.
2: Here's what we do. In honor of Sam Neill, we genetically engineer them to be protein deficient and all female.
0: The lyceum contingency?
2: Yes, the lyceum contingency. And then we make them all female.
0: Uh-huh.
1: JJ loves a good loose snake story, though, because he is constantly trying to convince. Let's remember why he's enamored with the cobra story. It's because he believes that there are just snakes everywhere all around the city. He literally sat Denise Kolpak down, like, straight in the face, in all seriousness, and was like, we have a snake problem.
0: In the city of Fargo.
1: Like, he believes we have...
0: She promised me that she was going to look into it, too.
1: Listen to this. Apparently, a python was missing north of Mandan this weekend.
0: What?
1: Near the river. Got out of the house through an open window. So there you go.
2: So I was listening to the Power Trip over on The Fan one day. And they were talking to Mark Parrish, who's a former Wild player, and he was teammates with another player who kept snakes at his house.
3: Aww.
2: And he told this story, this is in Minneapolis, that when he moved out, he was three or four snakes short, and he just said, well, they probably died, and sold it and moved out.
1: What?
0: What?
1: A house?
2: Yeah.
1: A house? He just was missing like, three or four snakes and then just...
2: Yeah, it's Minnesota. It's winter. They're probably dead.
0: Ah.
1: Is this what snake owners do? Is this all snake owners? Is this like...
2: I think so. There's definitely a type to snake owners, right?
1: And they just don't care if they go missing and then they don't know. Like, what if they're in the walls of that house? They could be.
2: Right?
1: They are. That's what they. That is what's they happening. Are. They're living in that house somewhere.
0: Oh my
1: Literally
0: god!
1: Inside
0: okay,
1: the walls
0: hold on.
1: Of this house.
0: This is a post just from June 10th of this year, June 10th, in the Fargo Reptile Club page on Facebook.
1: Oh my god!
0: Lost corn snake in Fargo apartment. Have you seen him? Hey everyone, my corn snake escaped a few days ago, and I haven't had any luck finding him in my apartment. If you've seen him or find him, please let me know. Or any advice on how I can find him. I searched pretty hard. And then pictures of the corn snake. Now, before people get all up in my grill about corn snakes and saying how much they love them and that their kids have them, I get it. I know that snakes are a pet that people value, but it will never be me. I just don't care for it. Now, there are comment after comment. And then the author eventually posts, disregard, found him in the vents.
1: In the vents of an apartment building where other people live?
0: Yep.
1: Excuse you.
0: Yep. Uh-huh.
2: What is the distance to your current house as we speak? And now, JJ, you've got a house that, you know, has been in your family a long time.
0: Uh-huh.
2: How close, if a neighbor had snakes, would it be that you would consider moving? Like, if your next-door neighbor? Probably. Two houses down? Are you thinking about it?
0: So, like a snake in a terrarium in the in the house? Or are we talking about like, I've got a couple of snakes.
2: Yeah, I'm thinking multiples.
1: As we know, they don't stay in their house very much. Like, this is on brand for snakes to apparently leave where they're supposed to be. I mean, now, I guess, after hearing Eric's story, we should be excited about the snake owners who actually want to find their snakes, because apparently there are some of them out there who just, like, let them go missing and never go find them again and sell the house they're living in. But as we know now...
0: Do you put that on the disclosure?
2: Like, yeah, is there a box for that?
0: Know. Yeah, right.
2: May or may not be snakes in the wall.
0: Potentially loose snakes.
1: There needs to be.
0: I don't know. Like, I gotta be honest. I lived in an apartment once where one of the people had a snake, and they would be, like, out in the front lawn with the snake draped over their
2: shoulders.
0: Taking
2: it for a walk.
0: And stuff like that, yeah.
1: What?
0: And that I did... I would purposely go to the door on the other side of the building and go up. I didn't like it. No, thank you.
2: Like, if you found out your backyard neighbor... had a dozen snakes in the basement.
0: Just hang out.
1: No.
0: I'd find a reason.
2: I don't think you're an arsonist, but
0: I don't wish the snakes any harm, but I also don't want them on my property. I would actually, you know what I would do? And I kid you not, I would immediately Google snake proofing my house. And I would find out, because anyone who's ever purchased glue traps before, you know that the bigger the glue trap get, it goes from mice to rats, to snakes. Because in the southern part of the United States, they use those glue traps for snakes. And that creeps me out, too.
2: We do have confirmed, though, that your house is semi-skunk-proof.
0: Well, I mean...
1: Well, no.
2: It stopped the skunk.
0: It did not get to the interior. You are correct.
1: Where the gas leak killed the skunk.
0: The skunk... Toots the skunk died so that my wife and I could live.
1: Right. Yeah, exactly.
0: I honestly believe that.
1: Honestly, like, the roller
2: coaster.
1: He was
2: the canary in your coal mine.
0: This is what my poor neighbors have had to deal with this last year, right? So not only does it smell like a skunk, but then the second I find the skunk and we get the dead skunk out of there, now I've got this giant boat from 1995 taking up all of my driveway. They must think that there is nothing but, like, I don't know, maybe Jill and I are splitting up is what they're thinking when
1: they're
0: looking at this.
1: They're like, this is wild.
0: Yeah, they're like, what next? Is it good, like a clown going to walk up to the house just in full clown makeup?
1: I actually don't think they're wondering why you're getting rid of that boat.
0: You don't think so?
1: I don't think so.
0: I think they're looking at being like, man, if this were 1995 and that I had a Zima in my hand, I would come over and be like, that's an awesome boat.
1: That would cry.
2: Will you at some point when you are wearing your captain's hat get flip-up sunglasses?
0: Oh, I
2: just
0: do.
2: So you can flip them down?
0: Listen, when I was working at the Western Entertainment Festival, that's all I wore were flip-up sunglasses. And that's how you knew I meant business, is I'd flip them up. And they'd still, you know, they'd still have lenses underneath there. And I'd be like, you, pack up your stuff. You're out of here. I told you, no darts. This is the second time I've been here. Gone.
1: My kid is exactly like him.
2: Yeah, he spent a lot of time. He's spent a lot of his formative years with JJ.
1: He literally said to me over the weekend that he needs the glasses, the sunglasses that flip up and flip down. And I don't even know where he saw them or what inspired this, but he thinks that those would be so cool.
0: Well, he probably saw them at my house because both of your kids were going through my sunglasses collection. And I've got some really good stuff in there if you're a kid.
1: Wow.
2: You have the comically oversized sunglasses?
0: Of course. Of course.
1: They each got a pair when they left his house.
2: Yeah. You have door prizes?
1: Yeah. He always has door prizes, yeah. They came back and I was like, what are these like yellow and pink sunglasses you're wearing? Got them from JJ's house. I was like, okay. Okay.
0: Yeah, you're lucky that I didn't have like more time because I'd be like, okay, let me get you outfitted with some stuff that you really need. Because you know what I have that I thought about honestly gifting your son? I have an old 96er shirt from the movie The Great Outdoors, the shirt they give John Candy when he eats the old 96er. It's like, your son would look good in that shirt, but he'd be swimming in it right now.
1: It won't take long. The kid grows like a
0: I mean, he's going to be 6 feet tall by, you know, the end of the summer, so.
1: Yeah, I feel like that.
2: You have
1: birthed
2: good Icelandic stock.
1: Yeah, good Icelandic, some big stock over there.
0: You know
1: there.
0: What? I bet you the snake situation in Iceland is virtually zero.
1: Yeah.
0: Might be where I need to end up.
1: Maybe.
2: I mean, we know, thanks to St. Patrick, that they're not a problem in Ireland.
0: You would think that I would have a bigger affinity for St. Patrick's Day, that being lore of it.
1: You would.
0: You know, running the snakes out of Ireland.
1: Okay, thanks. Thanks, snake talk.
0: But it's all about politics. It's not even about real snakes. Come on.

0: Have you guys bought your North Dakota magazine yet? NorthDakotaMagazine.com is where you can find them. The 2027 North Dakota Scenic Calendar is now available. And I was thinking, remember last week when I was trying to come up with these, like, very North Dakota-ish gifts to give people?
1: Yeah.
0: Like, I had been to their city, and they sent me a package full, and I was like, this is it. This is what I need. I need the 2027 North Dakota Scenic Calendar, Zoob's Nuts, and Chippers, and then it's complete.
1: That's the trifecta. That's the hat trick of North Dakota.
0: Also, you know what I really loved when I wasn't living in North Dakota is when people would send me things from North Dakota.
1: Oh, I had a friend who just went back to Texas, and she loaded up on Mexican Village hot sauce and Cass Clay French onion dip.
0: Okay, but here's the key. If you have a loved one who is North Dakotan and they live somewhere new, get them a subscription to North Dakota Magazine for Christmas. It's the gift that just keeps coming to their mailbox. 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The July and August issue is going to be out in early August. This is just a few weeks away. And it features a ton about the Theodore Roosevelt Presidential Library opening, which, of course, was some of our biggest news in North Dakota. So if you have a loved one who lives out of state, let them in on all of the fun things that are going on in North Dakota by getting them a subscription to North Dakota Magazine. 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
1: Oh, and see, that's the thing right there. So, you know, they've sold out of a lot of issues recently. 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
4: Good afternoon. I'm KFGO Chief Meteorologist Tom Szymanski. Extreme heat warning until 1 a.m. tomorrow. Clear, magnificently muggy, breezy in the evening. 74 for the low, south wind at 13 to 26 in the evening. Will decrease through the night. Sunny, pleasantly hot and humid tomorrow. Southwest winds will turn north at 7 to 20 all the way up to 98. Wednesday, mostly sunny, less humid. Low 69. With a high right around 94.
0: Right now, 92 degrees at the KFGO studios.
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11: ABC News, I'm Michelle Franzen. Senate lawmakers returning this afternoon following the sudden death of Senator Lindsey Graham. Preliminary findings from the medical examiner shared by the 71-year-old's office shows Graham died from a tear in his aorta stemming from heart disease. The GOP-led Senate also dealing with the absence of Senator Mitch McConnell, who was hospitalized last month. Here's ABC's Jay O'Brien.
12: For 4 weeks, Mitch McConnell's office did not disclose his health condition or why he was hospitalized, but then yesterday they released a photo of McConnell and his wife Elaine Chao and a statement from McConnell explaining that he had a fall, he was briefly unconscious, and then he was treated for a mild case of pneumonia. He was then moved, McConnell says, from the hospital to a rehab facility.
11: The U.S. and Iran trading strikes and now blocking the Strait of Hormuz again. President Trump, in an interview with Fox and Friends, says the U.S. will become the guardians of the strait and charge a toll. That uncertainty driving stocks lower today. This is ABC News. Ebola cases in the Democratic Republic of Congo continue to rise. Health officials say more than 600 people have been confirmed dead so far. A second American now testing positive for Ebola. ABC's James Longman has more.
13: The CDC has confirmed another American has been infected with Ebola, a humanitarian worker in the Democratic Republic of the Congo. Health experts are racing to contain this deadly virus. The CDC has characterized this particular outbreak as spreading substantially faster than previous Ebola outbreaks in recent years.
11: Fans are remembering actor Sam Neill following his death. His family did not state the cause of death, but earlier this year, Neill revealed he was cancer-free after undergoing groundbreaking treatment following a years-long battle with blood cancer. He became a worldwide star for his roles in The Hunt for Red October, The Piano, and Jurassic Park. Sam Neill was 78. Michelle Franzen, ABC News.

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3: From Moorhead, 92 degrees. For KFGO News, I'm Darren Selvig. The Clay County attorney is defending his office's handling of a past domestic abuse case following the death of a Moorhead woman. County Attorney Brian Melton issued a statement today addressing claims that a 2022 investigation contributed to the death of Sahar Ramirez. Melton says prosecutors declined to file misdemeanor charges at the time to protect Ramirez as she was trying to safely leave an abusive relationship. He says there's no evidence the decision caused her death 4 years later, and he's urging the public to wait for autopsy results. Minnesota prosecutors have obtained key evidence in their investigations into the fatal shootings of Renee Good and Alex Preddy. The incidents occurred during protests against a federal immigration enforcement crackdown earlier this year. Hennepin County Attorney Mary Moriarty announced Monday that her office now has hard drives with statements, police body camera video, and other evidence previously withheld by federal officials. Investigators also have Good's damaged car and are currently reviewing the hard drives, video footage, and the physical car involved. Minnesota health officials are keeping a close eye on cases of cyclosporiasis. That's a parasitic illness that can cause severe watery diarrhea. Reporter Tasha Radel.
4: The good news is that Minnesota has not identified an outbreak. While the illness is part of a multi-state CDC investigation, the Minnesota Department of Health says case numbers here remain within the normal range for this time of year. Cyclosporiasis is most often linked to contaminated fresh produce or water. Health officials say anyone with persistent or severe diarrhea should contact a health provider right away.
3: If you see a large police and fire presence at Ben Franklin Middle School this Wednesday, don't be alarmed. Fargo first responders are holding a closed, all-day active shooter training exercise. Authorities say the drill's been planned for months. It's not a response to any active threat. Neighbors can expect loud noises and emergency lights between 8 a.m. and 5 p.m. on Wednesday. We have an extreme heat warning in effect until 1 a.m. tomorrow. Otherwise, in our forecast now from the KFGO Weather Center, sunny skies, windy conditions, hot and humid with a high of 100 degrees. Tonight, clear and muggy, breezy, a low 74 degrees. South winds 13 to 26 miles an hour in the evening and then decreasing as the night goes on. And then tomorrow, sunny, hot and humid, our high 98 degrees. Right now, 92 in Fargo, Moorhead. 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

0: The mechanic is in on KFGO. Dennis is here from Johnson's Auto in Moorhead, Minnesota. Welcome back to the studio.
1: Hello. Thanks for having me.
0: If you have any questions, you can start texting in now. Any automotive questions, you can text us at 35270, or you can give us a call in our studio line at 237-5948, 800-880-5346. Obviously, as we were talking on the break, I would assume the number one concern on the phone lines today is your air conditioning. Have you been fielding a lot of calls about air conditionings?
1: Yeah, they're starting to roll in the door. I'd say, you know, for to do it yourself, you know, it's best to, you know, make sure you have a clean cabin air filter. You know, your condenser is in front of the grill. You know, make sure that's clean from bugs and stuff. It's almost like your home unit in your house. You know, if you don't keep your filters clean in your house, the AC unit gets too cold and it freezes because it's got to get rid of that air, that cold air. And it's the same thing in your car. Keep them filters clean.
2: So if I keep the filter clean, first of all, is it tough to change my cabin air filter if I have to do it myself?
1: You know, sometimes it's best to take it to your trusted mechanic, you know.
2: Just because they know how to get in there and deal
1: right,
2: with it, right?
1: Yeah, sometimes you got to take the glove box off and things like that. But maybe mention that when you get an oil change, to have them check your cabin filter.
2: Well, I like that idea. I mean, might as well, right? Be like, listen, I'm going to be going on a road trip, and the last thing I want is to have to roll those windows down the whole time I'm driving. Okay, well, we actually have an air conditioning question right at the get-go. So they just serviced their AC. Setting to dual on the control doesn't change it. It's cold on the driver's side but warm on the passenger side. Both are set at 69 degrees on the AC setting. Is there a relay switch that would control the heat or the AC on the passenger side? It's a Ford Explorer.
1: Well, you know, a lot of times the the refrigerant can get low, and it'll only allow cool on one side, not the other. But most of the time what we see is there's door actuators that open and close doors on each side of the dash for hot and cold. So one door might not be going hot and cold like it's supposed to, and the other one's just, you know. You can actually plug into it and check diagnostic codes for the HVAC system. So we can figure out what it is if they brought it to their trusted mechanic.
2: Do you ever see situations where, like, maybe you let it happen, but it just happens where, like, a rodent or something gets in there and has caused something with the mixing doors and stuff like that? I mean, that's not the outcome you want to hear of, but there's a lot of variables, right?
1: Oh, yeah. We see rodents all the time, you know. You know, you ever see them on that little wheel?
2: Yeah.
1: When that fan motor spins, they can't keep up. And then they just get plastered to the screen.
2: Ugh,
1: yeah,
2: gross.
1: I know. It's not very pleasant, but we see that quite often. And they'll build a nest in there, and then you turn your fan motor on and blows that whole nest right into the part where you're supposed to get cold air from. So, yeah, we see it quite often.
2: Are we still cooling cars with Freon? Like, is that still what they're using when my air conditioning unit starts to go? You said, like, that could be what the cooling fluid is low?
1: Right, yeah, the Freon, yep. They, they started out back in the olden days with R12, and then they changed it to, like, 134. But then they, you know, it was depleting the ozone layer. So they come out with this 1-2-3-4-YF, which is like twice the money, but it's supposed to help the
2: more environmentally friendly,
1: environmentally safe. Yeah.
2: So those folks out there who've been driving around, the car is hot. Let's talk about the fact that we're also at extreme temperatures for looking at my gauges, because I never, you know, the like cool and hot gauge, I never look at that thing, right? My car's got to beep at me or chirp and tell me that there's something going wrong. But when it gets to be this hot for just a surface temperature and we're running down the interstate, do we have to worry about those extreme temps with anything mechanically in our car?
1: You should kind of watch your gauge or, you know, you just, it's supposed to be like right around 210 degrees and it should hold it there. And it should hold it there in extreme heat too, unless you've got something plugged in the radiator and stuff like that. But if you're pushing it, you're pulling a, you know, say you're pulling a camper against the wind, your transmission temperature is going to go high, and then your engine temperature will go high with it. So back off and take it easy on it, and maybe stop and let it cool down too.
2: Okay. Gone are the days of where we carry that bottle of water with us, right? And we just pour water in. Was it into the radiator back in the day on those older ones, right?
1: Yeah. I mean, you still can do that in an emergency. You know, you can go down the ditch and get some water out of the ditch type thing, but you just don't want to open that cap when it's hot.
2: Sure. Oh, yeah, sure. Absolutely. Yeah.
0: We have a text in at 35270, Dennis. Is it true that you should never buy gas at a station when you see the oil tanker filling the underground storage? Have you ever heard that? When you see the tanker filling the underground storage.
1: Well, no, that's actually where they keep all their fuel. That's a good, cool place to keep it. And nowadays, the tanks are, you know, almost bulletproof, so not water can't leak in them. They have to meet all the standards and stuff like that. So I wouldn't worry about tanks unless the gas station's probably 40 years old, and I'd maybe worry about it, you know. But they're all up to date, and they have to pass the code so they can't leak anything into the ground anymore. So it's pretty safe nowadays.
2: I remember that old wives' tale of like, if you see them filling up, you go to the next station over. You don't want to.
0: I never heard it.
2: It's like, you know, you didn't want to work it, or there's more pressure or something like that back and forth.
1: I suppose they're worried about maybe stirring the water up if there's water, because water's heavier and it stays on the bottom. You know?
0: So you wouldn't avoid it if you saw that?
1: Yeah.
0: Okay.
1: I don't think I'd really worry too much about it, but if you feel better about doing it that way.
0: Waiting.
1: Wait till they're done.
2: Yeah, a car wash makes a car drive better. Probably there's no science behind it, but that's the way I feel about it.
0: It's right. so true, though.
1: Yep.
2: I want to talk about tires in this extreme heat that we have, too. So I know that when we are looking for tires, one of the symbols that we always look for around here is the snowflake.
1: Exactly,
2: right?
1: Yep.
2: Well, what happens when the cement is 115 degrees and we're driving on it? Will those tires that are rated for winter weather have problems during summer heat extremes like this?
1: You know, tires can seal up. They can get hot and seal up, but a good three-peak snowflake tire usually handles the heat pretty good, you know. So you just don't want – what's a bad thing is if you run a tire low of air, that tire will get really hot, and it'll blow out because it's low. So it's a good idea just to keep your pressures up to where they're supposed to be when it's hot like this too, and that'll help keep your tires cool.
2: Amy knows because she drove my car last week that my tire pressure gauge is going. But I'm getting a new set of tires, so I wasn't even going to, like, fuddle with it.
0: I wasn't going to talk.

0: pretty small SUV, especially if it's got a four-cylinder in it.
1: I feel like meaning no.
2: Yep.
0: Yeah,
1: okay?
0: it's kind of really not recommended, especially in this heat. You're probably going to take the transmission out of it, is what I'm thinking.
2: Mm.
0: You know, if it was maybe a cool day and you're going 50 miles an hour, might be okay or something like that. But, yeah, keeping up the highway speed in this heat, it'll burn it up.
2: When it comes to towing, are we towing more than the capacity? I mean, are we getting better about it, or are we, you know, do you see people who come in and be like, oh, I'm not pushing it hard at all. I've only been towing a boat back and forth to the lakes all summer long, or my ice castle. And are we towing too much on vehicles?
0: You know, some people do, some people don't. It's a good idea to, there's always a tow haul button on your vehicle. And make sure you hit that tow haul button. It's rated 4 when you're towing.
2: Okay.
0: But, you know, another thing is just watch your temperature. If you're pulling too much, your temperature is going to go up.
2: Yeah.
0: So that's kind of a good indication.
2: So it's a good thing that we're talking about all this heat right now, because it's getting us into this conversation about
0: right. Exactly.
2: Okay. What about, and I know it's Johnson's Auto Repair, right? But this is auto adjacent, okay? What about those trailers that we're pulling, right? So I had to replace a tire on mine last year on my boat trailer. And to be honest, I never think about my boat trailers, but someone said you should be, you know, greasing something in there every year. And I said, what's that? And then, could you just show me what you're talking about? And
0: yeah.
2: I'll learn for next time.
0: The flux capacitor.
2: Don't take it above 88.
0: What
2: do you think about, like, those trailers, those things that we're pulling behind?
0: Exactly, yeah. They definitely should be checked out. You know, your wheel bearings should be checked out. What's a good idea is just jack one side up and spin the wheel. And if you hear it sounds dry, definitely get them packed, you know?
2: Okay.
0: But a lot of them have, like, bearing buddies on them where you can grease them with a grease gun. And it's a good idea to, especially the boats that are going in the water, boat trailers, you know, they're washing the bearings with water and stuff. And, yeah, it's a good idea to, and then your tires and your wheel bearings are very important on trailers. They just rot out, because I know I brought my jet ski to the lake and it blew out. And I thought, oh, I probably should have looked at the tires. For a tire guy, that's very embarrassing.
2: I can believe that.
0: So
2: I
0: drove around the corner and hid in the trees.
2: Dennis Johnson from Johnson's Auto Repair in Moorhead is with us. If you've got a question, you can text it into 35270 or get us on the KFGO studio line, 701-237-5948.

0: Taking a peek at Wall Street, the S&P is down 50, the Dow is down 129, and the NASDAQ is down 389. All red here on Wall Street still. Rusty Halverson joins us in the studio. How did those egg markets close?
1: We're going to close in the mix for the grain and oil seed sector. We saw a small gap higher to begin the week in corn and soybeans as traders watched the weather forecast and world events. But we back off the best levels of the day. Weather is expected to remain warmer than normal and drier than normal for most in the short term. USDA's weekly crop progress numbers later on this afternoon expected to show slight condition declines and faster than average development for both corn and soybeans around the nation. The daily export wire today seeing 136,000 metric tons of soybeans sold to China for the new crop, still hovering around $12 a bushel on the futures board. July soybeans closing up 5.5 cents at $12.02 a bushel. November $11.94¾, up 4. In corn, July down 0.25 cents, $4.37¾. December 2¼ higher at $4.63¼. Minneapolis spring wheat, September up just 0.25 cents, $6.52¾. Livestock and American live cattle futures, August contract down 47 at 234.72. Feeder cattle August at 354.35, down 25 cents. Lean hogs, August contract down 90 cents at 98.10 per hundred weight. 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

0: Dennis Johnson from Johnson's Auto Repair in Moorhead. Okay, Dennis, here's another question for you in our text club. How far can a car drive after you break an alternator belt?
1: Well, it all depends on what electrical components you're using, you know. It's hard to say how long it's going to last, but, you know, if you turn the fan off, the lights off, you try not to use your brake light so much at a light, you could go quite a ways on it if you just kind of monitor everything and, you know, make sure you got a charge battery before you go if you're going to bring it to, like, your trusted mechanic or something. But you can, it just has to keep the spark plugs and stuff going and mm-hmm. the computer's fired up and everything. So it won't take a lot of current unless you're using lights and the heater.
0: Seems like there's so much in our car that needs power these days, right?
1: There is, yeah.
0: I mean, my gosh, just about everything. And that's one of the issues, too, that we've talked about with if you have an electrical draw somewhere, it's getting harder and harder to find because there's so many more places than there used to be.
1: Right, yeah. I mean, you know, these computers are supposed to go to sleep at night, but I don't know. They've been staying up just doing things during the night.
0: They're up past curfew.
1: Yeah, and they'll turn on in the middle of the night, and then the battery will be just dead in the morning. And then it's so hard to figure that out because we just don't know when they're going to turn themselves on. But it's not really that bad, but there is certain vehicles that will do that to us. And
0: If this belt goes off, should you be looking for a place to, you know, pull over safely if you're, you know, you're not trying to push it for a couple days or anything like that?
1: Oh,
0: right?
1: Yeah. It, you know, you probably have, you know, a half hour of driving or something like that. Maybe an hour, that might be pushing it. But that belt might also run a water pump, too, and that engine might get hot.
0: Okay. There you go. There's your question. If you've got anything, get a hold of Dennis Johnson at 35270 or call our studio line 701-237-5948.

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1: This is the kind of adventure I usually have to force upon us, and here it is, falling into our laps.
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6: Former Governor, former Secretary of Agriculture Ed Schaefer. I'm not sure that wrecking a lawn at the White House. I'm not sure that wrecking the reflecting pool. 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
7: No way. We could spend another few hours talking about the difference between George Bush. 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
0: 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Being a good neighbor isn't about distance. 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
12: Sunny skies in Fargo-Moorhead, 93 degrees. I'm Darren Selvig, KFGO News. Well, temps this week are expected to remain steady in the mid to upper 90s. The Minnesota Department of Health's Dr. Nick Lennertz says be on the lookout for signs of heat exhaustion.
13: You'll start to feel a little bit like fatigued or exhausted. You'll start sweating heavily and maybe have a headache and getting dizzy. Heat exhaustion can progress into what's known as heat stroke. Your headache gets worse and you might have nausea and vomiting. You'll start getting confused, maybe even agitated or aggressive.
12: If you start to feel any of those symptoms, move to a cool location right away and get hydrated. South Dakota parents will soon have more control over what their kids do on the popular gaming platform Roblox. Attorney General Marty Jackley has announced a $15 million settlement with the company to boost online safety. Under the deal, Roblox must require age verification, limit chat features and for users under 16, and give parents the power to restrict in-game currency transfers. The state could collect another $5.4 million if Roblox fails to follow the new rules. Four people are recovering today following a two-vehicle crash in Parker's Prairie, Minnesota. State troopers say around 5:30 yesterday evening, a sedan going north on Highway 29 collided with an SUV heading east on Elm Street. The SUV driver, a 47-year-old Parker's Prairie woman, was taken to Alamere Hospital in Alexandria. The 35-year-old driver of the sedan from Osakis and her two children were transported to North Memorial Hospital. Authorities say all injuries are non-life-threatening and alcohol was not a factor in the crash. Minnesota traffic safety leaders are calling this year an extremely deadly start for motorcycle riders. As of Friday, there have been 37 motorcycle fatalities on Minnesota roads this year, compared to 24 at this time last year. Office of Traffic Safety Director Mike Hansen.
14: About half the time The attributed cause can be a mistake by the motorcycle rider, but the other half of the time is clearly the mistake of the motor vehicle operator. And so, again, back to the core of my message, road safety is everybody's business. We're all in this together.
12: Hansen says there are dozens of motorcycle training centers around the state, and they are recommended for riders of all levels. It's 93 degrees. 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
12: 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Governor Tim Walz has declared a peacetime emergency and all entry points to the Boundary Waters Canoe Area Wilderness are closing as 17 wildfires continue to burn in northeastern Minnesota. The order authorizes the Minnesota National Guard to assist with firefighting and emergency response in three counties. The U.S. Forest Service says refunds have been issued for visitors with overnight permits today through Friday. The entry points will close tomorrow. State and federal agencies continue working to contain the fires and protect nearby communities. We are in an extreme heat warning until 1 a.m. tomorrow. And in your forecast from the KFGO Weather Center for today, hot, windy, humid, a high of 100 degrees expected. Tonight, clear, muggy, breezy in the evening, a low of 74. And tomorrow, sunny, hot, and humid, a high of 98. Right now, 93 degrees in Fargo-Moorhead. I'm Darren Selvig, News Radio KFGO.
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0: Dennis Johnson from Johnson's Auto Repair in the studio. He's answering your questions. If you have something going wrong with your vehicle, text in to 35270 or give him a call, 701-237-5948. That's the KFJ studio line. Dennis, this one is about a Toyota Highlander. Okay, so this is back, this is a 2003, so she's got some years on her. It's a V6. The AC doesn't work well. I have done basic things such as cleaning the condenser, checking the air cabin filter, but nothing seems to help. Any ideas?
1: Well, best thing to do is put a manifold gauge on it just to kind of see where your pressures are at. You should be pulling, you know, close to 30 on the suction side, and, you know, you always go 100 pounds plus ambient temp, which would be nowadays 200 pounds.
0: Yep.
1: So 200 pounds on the high side, 30 on the low side. If you got high, low side, your compressor's probably not working, or you could have a restriction. You could have too much heat. But take a garden hose and spray the condenser down and just see if it gets cold then, because your fan might not be getting rid of the heat off of that condenser. It's just like your fan out by your house. That fan has to run and get the heat off of there.
0: Mm-hmm.
1: And if you're right next to the radiator, and if you're not getting the heat off of there, you're not going to have cold air inside the cab.
0: Okay. So, that's a great tip. They can get onto that immediately. This is a 2007 Toyota Matrix. Never even heard of that style of a Toyota, a Matrix. Taillight's not working. I switched out one bulb, but not the other.
1: Okay.
0: So take a wild guess on this one.
1: And does the bulb work that you switched out? Or
0: I'm guessing it's taillights. It's probably not.
1: So, I guess, you know, there's a fuse for the taillights. You know, first thing I do is check that.
0: That makes sense with both of them going out, right? If they previously had both been working at the same time?
1: Yep. Sometimes them taillights plug into a connector somewhere, maybe in the trunk or something too. Check and see if you have power before the taillights. And then just kind of follow it up until you can find out where there's no power, you know. Get a good 12-volt test light and you can try to figure things out.
0: There's so many warnings when it comes to, like, the do-it-yourself side of things. And one of the warnings I always see when I switch my lamps out is don't touch it, right? Don't touch it. Don't get your skin contact on there.
1: Yeah.
0: And I always used to think, like, don't tell me what to do. I'll do it the way I want to do. But someone told me, like, the oil's in your fingers and, like, debris that you might just have on them already can be really bad because those bulbs do get up to a pretty significant heat.
1: Right. Yeah, and then, you know, when you're replacing them, too, on a automotive bill or a automotive vehicle, shouldn't touch them with your fingers because you put an oil on them.
0: Yeah.
1: And that oil gets hot, and it makes the bulb burn and break. So,
0: what about is it like a lube that you put on top of the connectors for a battery? I've seen people do that where it's like a spray that you put on the...
1: Protector, yeah.
0: Yeah, I mean, is that something that you subscribe to?
1: Yeah, well, electrical connectors, they make a dielectric grease.
0: Uh-huh.
1: And you can put that inside the connector before you plug it together, and it keeps, like, the water and moisture out.
0: Oh!
1: Yeah, so it's called dielectric grease.
0: Dielectric grease, okay.
1: We use that quite a bit.
0: This is a good one. Reminder to have your spare tires pressure checked during oil change. Make sure you can remove it easily, especially on a pickup that stores them underneath the truck. How many times have you arrived with someone who said, like, yep, I've got a spare, but I haven't looked at it. I've had the vehicle for 5 years. It's probably time to take a gander at that.
1: Yeah. Yeah, there's quite a few that come in, and we can't get them out. You know, a lot of times we have to take them out to get at the fuel tank to put a fuel pump in them. And we can't get them out, so I have to call a customer and say, do you want us to cut it out? Then we got to cut the cable off, and then the spare just drops to the floor. But, yeah, them spare carriers get so rusty up there, you can't get them off anymore. So it is a good idea to take it loose once in a while, and if you got some free time, or when you bring it in for oil change, ask them if it is loose. Yeah, that's a good idea.
0: I mean, how long will a spare tire hold air significantly to the point of where you're not going to pop it off and it's going to be just as flat as the one you took off?
1: Yeah, it's so hard to say. You know, the cold weather, they lose air in the cold weather. So if, you know, say 5 years, might not have no air in it, you know, so it's a good idea to check it every year anyway, just to see if it's full. And we like to check them when we do oil changes too. It just kind of gives the customer peace of mind that he's safe to go on a road.
0: Okay. 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Dennis Johnson from Johnson's Auto Repair in the studio. Give us a text, 35270, or you can always give us a call, 701-237-5948.

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1: Good afternoon. I'm KFGO Chief Meteorologist Tom Szymanski. Oh, what a wonderful weather pattern this is, and it will continue in various degrees all the way through the rest of the week. Extreme heat warning in effect until 1 a.m. tomorrow morning. Otherwise, clear and magnificently muggy overnight tonight. Breezy in the evening, down to 74. South wind 13 to 26 in the evening will gradually decrease as we move forward. Tomorrow, sunny, pleasantly hot and humid yet again, with a high near 98, so cooler in some places than it was today. Southwest winds will turn to the north at 7 to 20. Wednesday, mostly sunny, less humid, low 69, with a high near 94. Thursday, mostly sunny and breezy, low near 70, with a glorious high of 97. Friday, mostly sunny and breezy, low 70, with a high of 93. And then for Saturday and Sunday, partly to mostly sunny, breezy at times, highs from 87 to about 92. Get out and enjoy.
2: Right now, 93 degrees at the KFGO Studios.
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14: Hey everybody, it's Chris Atterbury. It is the All-Star break. We will take a deep breath and regroup and get ready for the final 65 games of the season. 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I hope you'll join me and Glenn Perkins from venerable Wrigley Field. 6:30 pregame, 7:05 first pitch coming out of the break on your home for Twins baseball. 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
0: This is It Takes Two with Amy and JJ.
11: I want to party with you, cowboy. 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

0: Dennis Johnson from Johnson's Auto Repair. Okay, Dennis, here's another one. I have a new Subaru 2026. Can I tow it behind another vehicle, or do I need to trailer the car? It has an 8-speed automatic transmission. So towing this new car, can I tow it behind another vehicle, or do I need to trailer the car?
1: You know, a lot of them have a towing feature where you can stick them into neutral. I just don't know if that one does or not. Best thing to do is check your owner's manual and see if it has that neutral feature in it. If not, you probably would have to trailer it. You know?
0: Yeah.
1: Yeah.
0: I know that there's two types of way you can trailer a car, right? Like there's the one where it puts the front tires up and then you've got the rear ones, right?
1: Yeah,
0: like
1: that. A dolly.
0: A dolly. And yep. Then there's the one where you actually put the whole car on top of another trailer, right?
1: Right. Yeah.
0: Do you, if you were moving a car, would you have a preference one way or the other?
1: Well, if you have a two-wheel drive, say front-wheel drive, you could use a dolly. But if you have a four-wheel drive, you can't use a dolly.
0: Okay.
1: You got to use a trailer.
0: Do you, with something like that, do you want a dolly? I mean, in general, do you want one of the trailers that have the braking mechanism with it?
1: When you're pulling that much weight, it saves a lot on your vehicle brakes. Yeah. I know I pull a trailer with like a scissor lift, and that's got trailer brakes on it, and it really makes a big difference when trailer brakes, your regular brakes don't get so hot.
0: Okay, let's sneak this one in real quick. I got a 2025 Escape, didn't come with a spare, has a compressor to air up the tire and to seal. Is that one-time use to seal a tire?
1: More than likely, yeah. It's probably just a fix-a-flat type thing.
0: Okay.
1: You know, if you got the room, it's always nice just to grab a spare tire and throw it in the back if you got extra room. Because what if you had a hole in your tire? That fix-a-flat's not going to work.
0: I know. No matter how much we think that one of those things is going to work, sometimes it's just a bigger... Or you get a blowout or something like that, right?
1: Exactly, yeah.
0: Throw the tread.
1: Yeah.
0: Dennis Johnson from Johnson's Auto Repair, if they want to get a hold of you over there in Moorhead, if they've got an AC issue, heck, if they've got anything that they're worried about with their vehicle, how they get a hold of you?
1: Yeah, they can stop by, say hi anytime, or give us a call at 218-512-0506, and then we're located over in South Moorhead, over by the new Quick Trip over there at 2627 16th Avenue South.
0: And we're in tire season right now, aren't we?
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0: I do need tires.
1: Yeah.
0: See, look at that. You're making a sale right here in the studio.
1: Yep, here we go.
0: Dennis, thank you so much. We'll see you in August.
1: Sounds good. Thanks.
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0: Amy Eidler, J.J. Gordon here on KFGO. We've got a few Oot and a Boot shows this week, but on Wednesday, you're invited out, actually, because we're going to be hanging out with Tim Noteboom at the Farmstead Living Picnic, and they've got, like, live music, community picnic going on. Everybody's invited into Farmstead Assisted Living, and I think it's technically South Moorhead. I don't know the address off the top of my head, but...
1: Yeah, it's south of Main Avenue.
0: Yeah, so it's...
1: Is that how we're deciding South and North Moorhead?
0: And it's south of the interstate, isn't it? So then it's like south-south? It's not south of the interstate? Am I wrong about that?
1: Fairly certain it's north of the interstate.
0: I don't know my directions. You usually drive. Uh-huh. Don't ask me where we're going.
1: Yeah.
0: Although you take some sus routes sometimes.
1: Amy's all about this road that goes by, like, the Ronald McDonald House. She's like, oh, this is the best road in Fargo. Look at this. You can sneak by the zoo if you need it.
0: That's not how that went down. We were on 42nd Avenue, and instead of taking 42nd Avenue just all the way up to get to the hospital.
1: To get to the new Stanford by Costco.
0: He jogged all the way over to 45th and then went up 45th and then went up. Like, you had to backtrack to the hospital.
1: No, specifically, I went to 45th and then I went to 32nd and I took that to Veterans and I looped around from there.
0: It didn't make any sense. You had to backtrack to the hospital. And you know I'm right, and that's why you keep bringing it up.
1: And then Amy's like, oh, I love this road. And then, of course, there's construction on that road, so it really bit me in the tuchus.
0: JJ's like, this isn't doing anything for me now that...
1: I still think we need to have that you and I are both given a destination in Fargo, and we leave the parking lot the exact same time, and we find out who picks the more efficient route.
0: Can you break laws on the way there?
1: No.
0: I'm out.
1: And we're going to videotape it the whole time.
0: I'm out.
1: You're going to have a passenger who's monitoring at all times.
0: I want to be able to speed.
1: What?
0: Because sometimes you work that into the route. You know what I mean? Like, I know I can... Just kidding. Mm. I obviously never speed. I always follow the law.
1: Do you always?
0: Yeah. Always.
1: No matter what?
0: Yep.
1: But what if it was a race with me?
0: No, I 100% speed them.
1: Okay. Okay. Fine.
0: My kids get mad at me because they're like, Mom, don't...
1: Well, we found out that your kids love a traffic jam.
0: They're mesmerized. They're McGruff the crime dog. They're like, Mom, don't race anyone on the street right now. You're going over the speed limit.
1: How often are you white knuckling and looking at like the car next to you, revving the engine a little bit?
0: Sometimes when I leave somewhere with someone else at the same time, I want to beat them home. And so they get mad when I do that because they're very worried about... the speed limit, and they're very worried about my driving at all times.
1: It's nice to have some literal backseat drivers.
0: Literal backseat drivers. Dane, do your kids critique how you drive at all? Because it's coming. It might not be here yet, but it's coming.
2: One of our daughters is convinced that I never know where I'm going, no matter how many times we've gone there. She'll say, Dad, are you sure you know how to get to daycare? I've been taking them to daycare for 5 years now.
0: Yeah.
2: And it's 2 miles from our house. And she'll say it earnestly.
0: That.
2: Are you sure? I don't think you know where you're going.
0: You just always seem lost to her. I love that.
2: Yeah.
0: I love the backseat driver. When we finally turned my son around in his car seat, you know, he was facing backwards. And when we finally turned him around, and we waited a long time, probably longer than we should have. He was so scared I was running into everything. He would scream every time we came up to a car because he had been so used to like cars coming up to us. He had never seen us drive up behind a vehicle. So he thought I was running into things all the time and spent several months after that screaming to me not to hit things.
2: You also were just talking about speeding, though. So
1: right.
2: In his defense, maybe it was a double whammy for him.
1: Okay, well, I like to do a check-in of what Dane's wearing. You got a Spuds hat on, right? You know, Moorhead hockey represent. And then what does your shirt say? Don't talk to cops. And then what does the bottom of your shirt say? That's what your lawyer is for.
0: Five stars. It's really
1: and your
0: on
1: lawyer
0: brand.
1: Looks like Dolly Parton too in that picture there. I love that.
0: That's nice. Where did you find that?
2: There is a lawyer influencer named Reb Mazel who is very popular, and this used to be an old shirt that's been around forever and has had multiple iterations. And this is the first time that it's been a female lawyer. And so she wanted to make a female lawyer version of
0: yeah.
2: it. And on the back, there's a typical Know Your Rights card, which says what you can say to the police.
1: Keep your mouth shut.
2: Basically,
0: that's
2: yep.
0: funny.
2: So this is a long-time criminal defense shirt. This is just the newest iteration. And it's funny, I always, before I left, I was like, okay, I've been doing, you know, all of my thrift store stuff for mm-hmm. Amy
0: yeah.
2: and JJ. And so I thought I'd do a little tease into the... my occupation and this job.
1: I mean, it's fantastic.
0: I love it.
1: What's coming up on your show?
2: Well, we are talking Moorhead hockey a little bit with Brad Schlossman from the Grand Forks Herald. There's some UND guys that are Moorhead Spuds. And then I'm talking to Arlette Preston. She got her ward campaign up and running. We're talking with the folks in the Fargo Burger Beatdown, the winners.
1: Oh, the Burger Royale.
2: Yep. And I know a guy who got an early ticket to the Teddy Roosevelt Museum, and I am bringing him in to hear the real behind-the-scenes tour.
1: Fantastic.
0: Okay, we'll be listening. Dane DeCray coming up, sitting in for Tyler Axe next.
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4: ABC News, I'm Michelle Franzen. In Maine, law enforcement officials on scene in Biddeford, where one person was killed in an ICE-involved shooting. ABC's Olivia Rubin has more.
5: There are still so many questions here, including who that individual was, what the specific federal immigration agency was, what the circumstances of this shooting exactly were. It, of course, comes in the context of a number of other fatal shootings involving federal immigration authorities. Just recently, that shooting in Houston, a man was killed there. And of course, the two fatal shootings of two American citizens, Renee Good and Alex Preddy in Minnesota, which caused substantial backlash to the president's immigration policies.
4: Escalations between the U.S. and Iran leading to more uncertainty in the Strait of Hormuz. After Iran announced the critical shipping waterway was closed again, President Trump says the U.S. will reimpose its naval blockade and charge a toll for cargo ships. On Wall Street, stocks are trading lower this hour due to uncertainty of the war. This is ABC News. A new survey finds the percentage of Americans who have tried GLP-1s for weight loss has never been higher.
6: The Gallup organization surveyed 5,000 people spread across all 50 states, finding that 15% of them have tried GLP-1 drugs since they hit the market, and about 11% are on them now. That's more than triple the percentage of 2024. The Gallup National Health and Well-Being Index doesn't draw conclusions, but did find that the national obesity rate has fallen to 36.4% of the population, 5.5% lower than in 2022. Jim Ryan, ABC News.
4: In Massachusetts earlier today, nurses went back to work at Brigham's and Women's Hospital in Boston. It follows the largest nursing strike and lockout in Massachusetts history. That ended. Nearly 4,000 nurses went on a one-day strike last week. The hospital got temporary workers and had them work through the weekend. Striking nurses are asking for better raises and benefits. Michelle Franzen, ABC News.
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10: Sunny skies, 94 degrees in Fargo. I'm Darren Selvig, KFGO News. Minnesota prosecutors have obtained key evidence in their investigations into the fatal shootings of Renee Good and Alex Preddy. The incidents occurred during protests against a federal immigration enforcement crackdown earlier this year. Hennepin County Attorney Mary Moriarty announced Monday that her office now has hard drives with statements, police body camera video, and other evidence previously withheld by federal officials. Investigators also have Good's damaged car and are currently reviewing the hard drives, video footage, and the physical car involved. Minnesota's primary is under a month away now, and key races are across the ballot. Secretary of State Steve Simon.
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10: The August 11th primary election will narrow the field for November's general election. Minnesota voters will choose party nominees for statewide offices, including governor, U.S. Senate, attorney general, secretary of state, and state auditor, as well as all eight U.S. House seats, every seat in the Minnesota House and Senate, and a variety of local and judicial races. The U.S. Attorney's Office in Minneapolis says a Crookston man has pleaded guilty to attempting to produce child sex abuse materials. Prosecutors say Joseph Thompson solicited sexual images in August 2024 from an undercover officer who he believed was 14 years old. He was arrested in October 2024. Investigators found evidence Thompson and a Missouri man exchanged child sex abuse materials and learned Thompson took sexual images of a 6-year-old shortly before he was arrested. The mandatory minimum federal sentence for the charge Thompson pleaded guilty to is 15 years in prison. With Fargo-Moorhead in the middle of a hot stretch, bringing temperatures above 90 degrees, it's a reminder to take care of your skin. Dr. David Pearson with the University of Minnesota recommends strong sunscreen routine.
12: Even on days when you don't think you're going to have a lot of sun exposure, it still can be helpful to just apply the sunscreen in the morning before you go out, and that way you're less likely to forget it on those days when you do go out or you get unexpected sun exposure or you go out for lunch or something like that, and you may get more exposure than you might think.
10: 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Otherwise, sunny, windy, hot, and humid today. Our high, 100 degrees expected. Southwest winds 15 to 35 miles an hour. Tonight, clear, muggy, breezy in the evening, low 74 degrees. And tomorrow, sunny, hot, and humid again. A high tomorrow, 98. It's 94 degrees. Right now in Fargo. I'm Darren Selvig, News Radio KFGO.
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2: All right, ladies and gentlemen. This is Afternoons Live with Tyler Axness, but this week we are having a number of people fill in as Tyler is out on summer vacation. The first is myself, Dane DeCray. I have been a longtime guest host here on Afternoons Live, and I'm filling in again today, and I couldn't be more excited. I am an attorney in Fargo and Moorhead. My law firm has its offices in Moorhead, but we also have an office in Fargo and Detroit Lakes in Minnesota. Today, I have quite a guest lineup on a variety of topics, and we are going to jump in after the first break. My first guest is a man named Brad Schlossman. Brad is the columnist and beat writer for the UND men's hockey team. For my money, there is not a better college hockey writer on the planet than Brad. He and I go way back. I wrote for the Dakota Student, the UND student newspaper, back in 2005 and 2006, right when Brad was taking over for the legendary Virge Foss. So Brad has been the columnist in all things UND hockey for 20 years. I've been wanting to get him on the show for a long time. We're going to talk about the NHL draft, the UND players picked in that draft, and the ongoing Moorhead to UND pipeline that, as a Moorhead resident, I'm always interested in discussing. My second guest is going to be Michael Finch. He is the Fargo Davies High School special ed teacher. And this is an interesting topic because, as many of you know, the Teddy Roosevelt Museum is now open in western North Dakota. It is barely open to the public, and Michael was one of the few who was picked to come and see the museum early as an educator in North Dakota. I thought it would be interesting to kind of get an actual person's perspective of what they saw, in addition to what we've seen on the news, and all things like that. So Michael will be coming in to discuss Teddy Roosevelt National, the museum, and all things you can do when you're out in Medora. Third, Arlette Preston. She is a former Fargo City Commissioner. She is part of the campaign to move the City Commission designations from at-large to wards, which means right now in Fargo, your City Commission is elected no matter where you live, and you're supposed to represent the entire city of Fargo. We are the biggest city in the country that still does at-large elections for City Commission. There is a ballot measure coming on the ballot that will be moving this, hopefully, to wards. Arlette is going to be talking about the campaign, where they stand, and what their efforts are for and why. Fourth, Dan Altebrand. Dan works for H2M Brand House. It is a marketing agency here in Fargo, and he is standing in for Rick Guion this week, my Fargo foodie, because Rick is unavailable to come on in. And so what Dan will be talking about is the results of the 2026 Downtown Fargo Burger Royale. If you remember a couple episodes back when I was guest hosting, I had quite a few burgers with Rick Guion. We had him here in studio. We talked about them. The voting was still going on. I believe that Dan's ad agency was behind the marketing for this Fargo Burger Royale. So Dan will be coming on to talk about the event, talk about the finalists, and talk about the winner. Finally, last but not least, we have a new person from my law firm. His name is Jeff Sprout. Jeff is going to be coming on to talk about employee-side employment law. And the reason this matters is because we believe that we are one of, or we believe maybe the only employee-side employment law firm in North Dakota. What that means is you think you've been fired wrongly, if you've been discriminated against, you've been sexually harassed, or a variety of other things where you think your employer has done something wrong to you, I'm bringing Jeff in to talk about what that is, what the standards are, and what you can do to try to vindicate your rights. Jeff is a former firefighter. He's a law clerk for a judge in federal court, and he used to work for the Vogel Law Firm. He now is with us, and he is opening up our employment practice. He is not particularly interested in coming on the radio, which is why I'm so excited for him to come and give his thoughts. So those are our five guests. I'm going to kick it to break here in a few minutes, and then we're going to come back with Brad Schlossman from the Grand Forks Herald to talk about UND hockey. This is Dane DeCray, Afternoons Live.

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1: All right, Brain. 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
10: We are back on Afternoons Live. This is Dane DeCray filling in for Tyler Axness. The sound you heard is probably a sound that Brad Schlossman has heard many, many times and maybe is ready for a new goal song. Some of us are, but maybe, Brad, that's become something ubiquitous with your career. This is Brad Schlossman. He is on the phone with me. As I said before the break, Brad is an institution of UND college hockey. I have known him for 20 years. I read everything that he writes. He is... won every award there is. He travels amazingly. His blog is incredible. I could go on and on. Brad, thank you for being on the show.
11: Thanks, Dan. Am I going to need to make you my PR guy here after that intro? Or...
10: Yeah, well, I got to tell you, it's one of those things where I've always enjoyed what you do, and you've kind of been on the forefront of it, so it's all deserved praise in my opinion. So I really appreciate being able to read you, and all of us who went to UND keep following it long afterwards, so please keep up the great work you're doing for UND hockey.
11: Well, it's good to chat with you again for sure.
10: Yeah, so let's just jump into it. I kind of teased it on the first part, but the first thing I kind of want to talk about is obviously the NHL draft just happened, and for those folks who don't follow as closely as perhaps you or I do, can you talk a little bit about some of the UND either current players or future players that went in the draft and who they are and when they're coming to UND and your thoughts about the overall future of UND hockey?
11: Yeah, so it was a very busy draft. And, you know, for people who aren't big hockey fans, they might not realize how the draft works in hockey because it's very different than football and basketball. So in football and basketball, you kind of get drafted as you're going into the pros. In hockey, you basically get drafted on your birth year. So everybody is eligible for the NHL draft at some point. You and I both went through the NHL draft at some point just because based on how old we were. So it's generally when guys graduate from high school is about the time frame when they're eligible. And so a lot of these guys are coming to campus now. UND ended up having 8 guys go, and they had all sorts of different players based on where they're at in their careers. So the one really unique one was Keaton Verhoef, because he played at North Dakota last year. And as I said, most of them are when you graduate high school, and so it's guys who are either coming in or coming in a year in the future if they're going to play junior hockey. Well, Keaton Verhoef came here and started school about a couple months after his 17th birthday. He just turned 18 last month in June. So he should have been a high school senior last year and played here as, you know, one of the, I think he was the second youngest defenseman to play college hockey in the last 25 years. So that was a really unique one to have him kind of here in his draft year. He ended up going number 9 overall to the San Jose Sharks. I believe that makes him the tied for the fifth highest player ever drafted at UND. It kind of capped an interesting year where he accelerates his education, comes to school early, plays probably the hardest position to play in college hockey at that age, defenseman. And all the while, like, I don't think people realize he is doing he did over 100 media interviews last year. He interviewed with all 32 NHL teams. A lot of them were flying into Grand Forks to come meet with him, take him out to coffee if he wanted. He was meeting the Ralph,

0: first rounders in one single draft. So the top of the draft, pretty busy.
1: Yeah, and I remember when I was at UND, there was a guy named Jonathan Taves who also came and played a year before he was drafted. And he's either our top one. We've had two guys at number three, right? Jonathan Taves, and who's the other one? I know you'll know.
0: No, he is the only number three. Jake Sanderson is going number five.
1: Okay, that's right. There we go.
0: Keen Verhoff is the first player since Jonathan Taves to play his draft year at North Dakota. I take that back. Dylan Simpson did. But Simpson, he was like a fourth rounder. This is like the first like really high prospect to come here this early and to deal with everything that, Keaton did. You know, Jonathan did it in 2005 as well. So it's very rare to have a player do that and play college at that age. And they obviously have to be very gifted academically as well to graduate early from school. And they have to be gifted at hockey to play college at that age. And both those guys did that.
1: Yeah, and it worked out well for Mr. Taves. I hope that Mr. Verhoff has the same storied career.
0: Yeah, that's a high bar. I actually was just up in Winnipeg, a couple weeks ago. Jonathan had his retirement press conference. So it had been a while since I had seen him. His freshman year was my first year covering the teams for the Herald. So, it had been a while. I think I saw him a few years, probably 10 years back now. So, it was interesting talking through his experiences at UND, and him and Keaton Verhoff can certainly relate.
1: Yeah, that's very cool that so many years later. Yeah. My other question about the twin brothers, has there ever been twins at UND? And I also believe that these guys were the first twins to be drafted to the same team since the Sedin brothers. Is that right?
0: Yeah. So that's very unique. I am unaware of any men's players who were the twins. Of course, UND had Jocelyn and Monique Lamoureux, who ended up being superstars for the women's team and going on and leading U.S. to gold medal at the Olympics. Just had wonderful careers. But I've been unable to find, I did a little bit of a deep dive trying to find some twins on the men's side, and I've not been able to find it. So that will be very unique next year. And they were very clear with NHL teams that they wanted to go to the same team. You just never know if that's going to happen that way. If a team's going to say, forget it, we're just going to take them. They did get their wish. They went to the same team. I watched them play a little bit last year for Medicine Hat in the WHL, and they very much, like the Sedins, feed off each other. They know where each other are. They're always playing off each other in the offensive zone. They're extremely smart players who kind of know where the next play is all the time. I wouldn't classify them as like super dynamic where they're going to be dangling guys and putting the puck through guys' legs. I wouldn't classify them as overly speedy players, but they're good enough on both aspects. They just are so smart, and I always know where each other are. They will be coming in 2027. I can pretty much guarantee they'll be on the same line. Now UND just needs to find out who gets to play with those guys because they should be really fun players to watch. They're going back to play junior one more year. And that actually is kind of unique for first-round picks too. Usually first-round picks will come in right after their draft year. They wanted to go back and play junior one more year. And I do think they can build some strength. They're really lean guys, and they could probably help their adjustment to college hockey by building some strength before the 2027 season.
1: I'm looking forward to you or someone else coining a nickname for the line when they come on in 2027. So
0: yeah,
1: you talked about the top of the draft. And so I heard three, and then you had four for the twin brother, but you mentioned earlier that there was eight total picks. Who are the UND folks in the bottom end of the draft?
0: Yeah, so Ethan McKenzie ended up going in the third round. He's a defenseman who's coming in this year. He's kind of has an interesting story, too.

0: I talked about when you're eligible for the draft. Based on your birthday, you're eligible for, you know, 3 years. But if you don't go your first year of draft eligibility, your odds of getting picked drop significantly. It's basically a first year eligible draft, and then some of the re-entries will get picked, but not very many. Ethan McKenzie's a guy who's been passed over twice, and this was his very last year of draft eligibility. You don't often see third year eligibles getting picked, especially as high as the third round, but that just kind of shows how much he blossomed this year in Edmonton. And he had a great year. I know UND was really excited when they landed him as a recruit last summer, but he was not the level of prospect he is now that he's turned into be. He ended up having just a wonderful year and made the Canadian World Junior team, which is basically all first round picks and, you know, maybe a second rounder here and there. And then all of a sudden, here's a guy who got passed over in two drafts making it. And that certainly opened everyone's eyes. And he jumped onto that team and was really pretty good. And his skating ability is just what sets him apart. He can really skate, and that's how he creates lanes from the blue line. He can defend. He plays with a little bit of an edge, and that has turned into, I think UND always was excited about that pickup, and it's gotten better. It's aged better and better with each month since they've gotten him. So he went in the third round to Toronto, the fourth round. It was Braden Klimke. He's a defenseman who's not coming till next year. So he's going to go back and play for Saskatoon. A guy that just needs to get a little bit stronger and fill out a little bit more before coming, but he had a very good year for Saskatoon. I think UND's pretty excited about, him joining next year. In the fifth round, Connor Davis, who's a forward, coming in this year. He ends up going in the fifth, and he also is kind of an intriguing one because he was not listed on almost any draft list before the draft. He had a good year for Cedar Rapids in the USHL. And, when I started talking to NHL scouts before the draft, whenever I brought his name up, scouts really seemed to like him. Even the teams that were like, we're not going to draft him, they still were like, but we really like him. And when you talk about guys in the second half of the draft, usually those guys are pretty polarizing among scouts. Scouts really seem to love Connor Davis. And he plays with speed, tenacity, and, you know, he's a guy that reopened his recruiting late this spring, and UND jumped on Davis and was able to bring him in. And he should be a good addition to this year's team. And then the last one was Cooper Williams. He is a forward, and he is going to be teammates with Klimke, with the Saskatoon Blades this year in the WHL. And I think he has some filling out to do. He has to, you know, work on trying to get to the inside more and dictate games a little more from his, forward position. And then he'll be scheduled to come in 2027. So, the recruits, they'll have obviously Carson Carls, who went number six, which is the third highest pick ever. He's on campus right now. He'll be here this year. Keaton Verhoff will be on the blue line with him. Ethan McKenzie, will be here this year. Connor Davis will be here this year. And then, 2027 will be the Ruck twins, Klimke and Cooper Williams.
1: All right, we're going to go to break. We're going to come back and hear more of this hockey insider knowledge with Brad Schlossman of the Grand Forks Herald. 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
8: Sunny skies, 94 degrees in Fargo-Moorhead. For KFGO News, I'm Darren Selvig. A new turn in the investigations into the Operation Metro Surge killings of Renee Good and Alex Preddy in the Twin Cities. After months of requests and demands, the federal government has turned over evidence to state investigators. Hennepin County Attorney Mary Moriarty says it includes hard drives of evidence previously withheld and Renee Good's SUV.
9: You want to be as thorough as you possibly can. So obviously we wanted absolutely every piece of evidence that they have because it's really important to a lot of people that we get this right. And so now that we have that evidence, we have begun the process of looking through it to see where we may land.
8: Moriarty says her office has already received more than 1,000 video submissions of the shootings turned in by citizens. She says her office is currently reviewing all evidence. The Clay County attorney is defending his office's handling of a past domestic abuse case following the death of a Moorhead woman. County Attorney Brian Melton issued a statement today addressing claims that a 2022 investigation contributed to the death of Sahar Ramirez. Melton says prosecutors declined to file misdemeanor charges at the time to protect Ramirez as she was trying to safely leave an abusive relationship. He says there's no evidence the decision caused her death 4 years ago, and he's urging the public to wait for autopsy results. Lake Region Healthcare in Fergus Falls is notifying patients about a data breach. The provider says a recently completed investigation confirms unauthorized access to its network in May of last year. The breach may have exposed sensitive patient data, including names, social security numbers, and medical records. Lake Region says it has no evidence that any information's been misused so far, but it's offering free identity theft protection to anyone affected. Meanwhile, several law firms say they're investigating a possible class action lawsuit against the healthcare provider. It's 94 degrees. 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
8: KFGO News Time, 2:33. Minnesota Governor Tim Walz is declaring a peacetime emergency and mobilizing the National Guard as wildfires burn in the northeastern part of the state.
11: The U.S. Forest Service is temporarily closing off the Boundary Waters Canoe Area Wilderness to permit holders and outfitters while several wildfires continue to burn and the fire danger remains high. Officials say all entry points to the Boundary Waters close at midnight tonight. It's not known how long the closure will last. A red flag warning going into effect for much of the state as wind and low relative humidity could spark even more wildfires statewide. Karen Harrison is statewide wildfire prevention specialist with the Minnesota DNR. She tells that weather, vegetation, and moisture levels can rapidly change fire weather.
12: We saw, you know, a lot of dry patterns. I know we've gotten some rain, you know, in certain parts of the state, but in, you know, northeastern in particular, it's been drier. They've had some storms come through, but not a lot of precipitation.
11: Minnesota had 19 active wildfires as of last night, four of them in the Boundary Waters Canoe area.
8: Reporter Al Schock. And checking your weather forecast now. We're in an extreme heat warning until 1 a.m. tomorrow. Today, sunny, windy, hot, and humid. A high of 100 expected with southwest winds 15 to 35 miles an hour. Tonight, clear, muggy, breezy in the evening, a low of 74. Tomorrow, sunny, hot and humid again, high of 98 degrees expected. Right now, It's 94 in Fargo. I'm Darren Selvig, News Radio KFGO.
13: These are your political insights from ABC News. Washington was shocked by the sudden death of Senator Lindsey Graham at 71.
14: There was no better advocate. He was a fantastic advocate in the Senate, and he could do things that other people... He was able to... If I had a really big problem with a certain Democrat, he could work it out.
13: President Trump speaking Sunday to CNN's State of the Union. South Carolina Governor Henry McMaster will appoint a replacement for the rest of Graham's term. Republicans will have to choose a new candidate for November's election. Democrats in Maine are in a similar position for a much different reason after Graham Platner dropped out of the race following an accusation of sexual assault that he denies. But the executive director of Maine's Democratic Party, Devin Murphy Anderson, tells ABC whoever they choose will have a winnable race.
15: Susan Collins has remained more vulnerable than she's ever been before in her career. This is also the first election where she has to face us Maine voters since the overturning of Roe.
13: A state Democratic convention has been set for July 25th. Brian Clark, ABC News.
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3: All right, ladies and gentlemen, this is Dane DeCray filling in for Tyler Axness on Afternoons Live. We are continuing our conversation with Brad Schlossman, columnist, beat writer extraordinaire for the Grand Forks Herald, the UND men's hockey team knowledge repository. Before the break, we were talking about the NHL draft, the UND picks in that draft. This part of the segment, I am going to show a little bit of orange and black and Moorhead bias. I've been living here for about 7 years now. And Moorhead Hockey is having a moment. They have won two state titles in a row, and there have been a number of players, either who played for the Spuds in high school hockey or came up through the youth program, that were either drafted, are going to UND, or currently are at UND. I could tease Mr. Schlossman with these names, but I am certain that he will know who I am talking about. So, Brad, talk to me about this Moorhead to UND pipeline that we have been seeing in the past few years.
4: Obviously, Moorhead has had a lot of success at the high school level. The interesting part is some of these guys didn't even play for Moorhead. Moved on when they, the one that I guess we could start with would be Sam Larilla. He is a defenseman who's going into his sophomore year. He played bantams at Moorhead, and then ended up moving to the U.S. under 17 team. So some of those superstar Moorhead teams, they could have even been more loaded than they were, I guess is what I'm saying.
3: But, right.
4: There's no question that not only UND, but a lot of college hockey programs at the Division I level are going to, enjoy having these Moorhead players on their roster. You know, I can think of, Sam Larilla, the Lindbergh brothers are coming here this year with Gavin and Garrett, who both played hockey in Moorhead. You know, you think of Wyatt Collin going to Minnesota with his brother Brooks, their youngest brother Joey, who is probably the best of all of them. He is going to be able to be recruited beginning August 1st. I can probably guess where he's going to end up, being his two brothers and dad are with the University of Minnesota right now. But, you know, even Minnesota State, you know, getting, Kraft and Zimmerman, we're going to see Moorhead players all over college hockey the next few years. And it doesn't end there. You know, they've got Gramer, one of them's going to Bemidji State this year. So there's another one, and one will be able to be recruited beginning August 1st, Dozark's a defenseman from Moorhead who is going to be highly recruited as well. I mean, we could go up and down the list. But if we're going to zoom in here on the UND guys, I think it starts with Sam Larilla. He went and played at the U.S. national team, ended up with the Fargo Force. And just I thought that was just such a big year for Larilla. You know, he really was able to take off offensively. His game really thrived there. And, I think when UND got him, they were pretty excited about what he was going to be, and just that extra year and not, you know, not rushing into college and really going to Fargo, and Brett Skinner played him a lot, and he was really the guy for that team, and really prepared him well for that adjustment last year. And even, you know, once he got here, from where he was at in October to where he was at in April, he just made such a huge stride. You could see the confidence come out of him as the year came on, and he really became an impactful player. And UND has to be really excited about where he's going to go throughout his career. Garrett Lindbergh, kind of a similar situation to Sam Lorilla. He went and played for the U.S. under 17 and 18 team, and then he also decided to play a year of juniors and get some more seasoning before coming to UND. He also did that in Fargo for Brett Skinner.
3: Yep.
4: He also played a lot of minutes for the Fargo Force. Boy, did that, and that, if you followed Fargo at the end of the year, that decor was really banged up. Garrett Lindbergh was playing a crazy number of minutes.
3: I thought I saw 40 minutes one night when I went to one of the games,
4: yep.
3: And I couldn't believe
4: yep.
3: it, because I thought, man, they must mean 30, but it was 40, which is crazy.
4: Yeah, you never see that at that level of hockey. I mean, it's unheard of. And I thought that year did Garrett Lindbergh a big service too, and I think he's going to be more ready to come into college hockey than he would have had he come last year. And you know, they're going to be playing with his brother, Gavin Lindbergh, who is transferring from Colorado College after 2 years there. And he's really kind of a utility type of player. You know, if you want to play him at center, he can do it. If you want to play him at wing, he can do it. If you want to put him in a bottom six type of role on the third and fourth line to be physical and shut down opponents, he can do it. If you need to slide him up into the top six and play with offensive players, he proved he can do that. So he's just a really kind of a Swiss Army knife type of player for UND, and I'm sure they're excited to have him. And, you know, Matt Smaby, who's the associate head coach here, he had Gavin Lindbergh in Waterloo when Smaby was the head coach at Waterloo. So he knows exactly what they're getting. And I'm sure he's pretty thrilled about it. And then the other kind of funny thing is when Matt Smaby was there, his GM was Brent Chizik at Waterloo, who is now North Dakota's GM. They really tried hard to get Garrett Lindbergh to sign a tender and play with Waterloo instead of playing for the U.S. under 17 team. He ends up understandably going to play for the national program. But here it is. They get to coach Garrett Lindbergh after all. So I'm sure they're thrilled about that.
3: Yeah, I think there's one more. Beck Thorson is going to UND too.
4: That's right.
3: But I got one. There's a question coming in, and it's probably going to be our last question of this conversation. But the next time I'm on, you know, whenever we can, Brad, I'll nerd out on hockey for a few minutes here in Afternoons Live. But down here in the Fargo-Moorhead region, and I've heard this question from lots of people, and it goes like this. What is the writer's thought on all of the Cullen boys choosing the Gophers? You mentioned Wyatt. We saw Joey this year have an amazing season when Moorhead won this year. Their oldest brother, Brooks, won the year before. Obviously, kind of a, you know, three-brother thing. I know St. Cloud had that at one point. It's a very unique, maybe, you know, once-in-a-generation type thing. Their dad is now coaching with them. You know, it's divided loyalties here. You know, Moorhead, there's just as many people who want them to be Gophers. Some want them to be Huskies, and there's a lot who want to be Fighting Hawks. So what is your take on those boys going down to the bright lights of the Twin Cities?
4: Yeah, I know they were they really worked hard on Wyatt Cullen, trying to get him to North Dakota. He ends up committing, and along with Brooks, to Minnesota. Brooks actually was committed originally to Michigan State, and Minnesota ended up flipping Brooks the same time they committed Wyatt. And now I'm guessing Joey will follow there. So, it's interesting. They are they did play in Moorhead, but they've kind of moved around throughout the country. Like, I'm not sure their Moorhead roots are quite as deep as some of the other Moorhead players that were here, just because you know, Matt had played for the Gophers down, or sorry, the Gophers. Matt had played for the Minnesota Wild down in the cities. He had played for Pittsburgh. He had kind of moved on throughout his career. You know, I don't know if, you know, Matt had played at St. Cloud State, so I don't know if the kids grew up as North Dakota fans like Beck Thorson did.
5: Right. Right.
4: So, you know, that may be a little bit, but UND certainly would have loved to have, they went hard after Wyatt, and, you know, I don't know if teams are even trying to recruit Joey or if they're saying that's a waste of their time. You know, Joey's going to be a fantastic player, and, they will have very successful careers at Minnesota.
3: Yeah. It's one of those things here where despite your best efforts, you're not taking those guys. They're always going to have the Moorhead banner for us. They are hoping to see Joey go high in the draft when he goes. I was very surprised and happy for Wyatt. You know, I never saw Wyatt here. He was one who went to the U.S. national team after he played some youth hockey here. And so I've heard about him and watched his development. So that's got to be, I think, other than Brian Lee, I mean, I think Brian was ninth in his draft year. So yeah. Wyatt's got to be the second highest Moorhead draft pick ever. And that's very cool. And so the Colons will leave a lasting imprint. You know, the hockey rink here is named after them. And wherever they go, even though I wish I had seen UND for my alma mater, I went to law school at the University of Minnesota, so I get to have some divided loyalties here.
4: Yeah, they'll be great players there. And like you said, I think Brian Lee went 9. Wyatt went 10. And if you're a betting man, I would bet on Joey Cullen becoming the highest, going even higher than those two. He's that type of a talent. So, you know, guys who are going into their junior year can start being recruited by or start receiving offers and committing on August 1st. That date is coming up. In the Herald, I will have a list of players to watch. There will be some more head names on that list. And right at the top, number one will be Joey Collins. So there's your spoiler right there. But check out the rest of that when that comes out, I think maybe in a week or so.
3: And folks, I can't, I'll give the last plug on the way out. I can't give it enough. If you are interested in college hockey, in all things youth development coming up in this region, Brad, truly, his repository of knowledge is never ending. I love talking to him. He knows all of the picks. If I'm wrong, I can guarantee I know that Brad will correct me. Brad, it's been a joy. Thank you so much. Keep doing your work, and we'll be in touch soon, okay?
4: Absolutely. Thanks, Dane.
3: All right, guys, we're kicking to the break, and we're coming back with Michael Finch to talk about his time at Teddy Roosevelt Museum. This is Dane DeCray, Afternoons Live.
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6: Good afternoon. I'm KFGO Chief Meteorologist Tom Szymanski. Extreme heat warning until 1 a.m. tomorrow. Sunny, windy, hot, humid, and happy. High 100 today. Southwest winds roaring at 15 to 35. Blast furnace conditions in effect. Clear, magnificently muggy overnight. Breezy in the evening. 74 for the low. That wind south at 13 to 26 in the evening. Will gradually back down. Then for tomorrow, sunny, pleasantly hot and humid. 98. Southwest winds will turn north at 7 to 20. Lower 2 points on Wednesday, but still mostly sunny and hot. High near 94. Rest of the forecast right on through the weekend. Coming your way next hour.
7: It's currently 94 degrees at the KFGO studios. Into the KFGO studio, we have a crash on eastbound 94, and that's going to be just east of the Veterans Boulevard exit. We're already dealing with some issues there as it is down to one lane to accommodate a construction project, so this crash is going to cause a pretty substantial issue. If you are driving that way, please try to take an alternate route. Again, eastbound 94. Just east of the Veterans Boulevard exit. 94 degrees at the KFGO studios.
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8: 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Hi, I'm Darren Hefty. We'll talk about it on today's Ag PhD radio update.
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8: As farmers, it feels like we need some good news. Well, here it is. Many crop protection products are currently at all-time low prices, but we're expecting a further drop this fall on many of the most popular herbicides, fungicides, and insecticides. What this will lead to is one of two things, either better control or total lower costs, and perhaps both. Obviously, cutting costs without sacrificing pest control is amazing. Just as importantly, if you've been having some issues stopping your weeds, insects, or diseases, lower input costs will allow you to bump rates in fields or parts of fields where necessary. To make products even less expensive, many companies will have early order, early finance, and early take programs, so get ready this fall to pay less than ever before on many ag chemicals. This may mean purchasing earlier than you're used to or bringing product home, but hey, if it saves 20%, it may be worth it. I'm Darren Hefty.
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13: Hey everybody, it's Chris Atterbury. 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
3: All right, ladies and gentlemen, this is Dane DeCray. I am back, guest hosting Afternoons Live for Tyler Axness. We just got done talking hockey with Brad Schlossman of the Grand Forks Herald, and now we're going to do a 180. We're going to go out west to the Teddy Roosevelt Presidential Library and Museum. I've been saying just museum, but I shouldn't give it short shrift. It is also the Presidential Library. I'm sure many people have heard all about its opening. The president flew in. There was a bunch of fanfare. But what I thought would be more interesting is to bring in someone who was able to take a look and take a tour of the library before it was open. And I'm just so happened to have Michael Finch, who is a special education teacher at Davies High School in Fargo. He and my wife's, he's his wife and my wife, work together at Bobcat, and that is how we've been connected to have this interview. It is a unique interview because I do not know Mr. Finch, but I am very interested in hearing about the library and hearing about how you were able to take your family there in advance. So welcome to the show, and why don't you tell me how you ended up being one of the first people to tour Teddy Roosevelt Presidential Library.
14: Sure. Well, thank you, Dane, for having me. Thank you, Eric. It's nice to be here and excited to talk to you about this unique opportunity that my family had to go out to Medora and experience the Teddy Roosevelt Presidential Library. And first off, I just want to thank a few people for that possibility, starting with State Superintendent Levi Bachmeyer. Thank you, Levi. And all of the leadership at the Teddy Roosevelt Library, it's just an amazing opportunity and also so much respect for the thoughtfulness of thinking about teachers and inviting teachers to come out and experience the library and give feedback on not only my experience, but also how students, young people, might see that. So my wife, my daughter, and my son and I were all able to go on Friday the 26th, the morning of the 26th. And it's just an incredible experience. It just honestly is. It's an amazing place and just a great addition to North Dakota.
3: So tell me about the group that got selected. You were mentioning before we got on the radio here about you had to apply. Yeah. And was there a group of teachers, or how did that work for you guys to get selected?
14: Yeah, so towards the end of the school year, it was released to building principals that there was a possibility that teachers would be able to go out and experience the library. And library is actually kind of an interesting name for it because it's an experience. And through that process, I'm sure a number of teachers throughout the state had an opportunity to go, and my family was fortunate enough to be selected, and I received an email from Levi Bachmeyer congratulating me and letting me know when that opportunity would be. And we were more than happy to make the trip out west and check it out. So, you know, again, people thinking about teachers and realizing that teachers have a certain point of view when it comes to an experience like that, you know, taking in the different technologies and some of those things. And again, you know, sharing some of the feedback. And again, I don't think I had anything that wasn't just hyper positive about the whole experience.
3: And were you the only teacher from the Davies building that had an opportunity to go?
14: To my knowledge, yes. I haven't connected with everybody, sure. But to my understanding that, yes, I was the only one that went from Fargo Davies. I didn't recognize anybody else while I was there. So, you know, whether there was anybody else from Fargo, you know, any of the Fargo public schools, West Fargo, or even Moorhead, I'm not sure. The morning we were there, there were also a number of individuals who had worked on the project. So whether they were a part of the construction process or, you know, perhaps even part of, you know, the artifact collection, there were a number of other people there as well. It wasn't just teachers. There was a gentleman behind us in line who was one of those people who worked on it. And it was great to have him there because he knew things that otherwise we would have missed, very subtle pieces of the library that, you know, in my opinion, being a current special ed teacher, but being a former history teacher, I found to be just very, very, very interesting.
3: Yeah, well, look, we're going to kick it to break here, but I can't wait to hear about the experience inside. So, folks, we're going to kick it back in a few minutes. I'm here with Michael Finch. He's one of the people that got to see the Teddy Roosevelt Presidential Library before it was open. This is Dane DeCray, Afternoons Live.
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17: ABC News, I'm Michelle Franzen. Happening now in the Senate, lawmakers are honoring Senator Lindsey Graham. The 71-year-old died suddenly last weekend, a vase full of white roses adorning his desk. Senator John Thune on the floor says Graham's impact in Congress will not soon be forgotten and called him a force for good.
18: It's difficult to believe that Lindsey Graham is no longer here with us, that we won't run into him at a media day or share a joke with him at this afternoon's vote. The halls of the Senate already feel empty without him.
17: Preliminary findings from the medical examiner shared by Graham's office show that he died from a tear in his aorta stemming from heart disease. The White House has formalized its re-engagement in the war in Iran, notifying Congress on July 10th last week of renewed military action. That according to a copy of the notice obtained by ABC News. The White House makes a point of saying that ground forces will not be used in this operation. On Wall Street, stocks are trading lower. This is ABC News. 12 states are now suing to block the proposed merger between Paramount Plus and Warner Brothers Discovery from moving forward.
19: The new lawsuit claims the $110 billion deal to merge two of the largest entertainment companies in the world would result in less competition, higher prices, and fewer options on the big and the small screen. California Attorney General Rob Bonta leading the effort.
20: Movie theaters, basic cable TV distributors, and audiences on every sofa and in every movie seat would feel the impact of this unlawful merger.
19: Mike Dubusky, ABC News.
17: Earlier this year, the Justice Department said it was not planning to challenge the merger. Recovery efforts continue in Venezuela following those back-to-back earthquakes. Officials now say 4,561 deaths have been confirmed, with nearly 17,000 injured. The devastating quakes causing widespread destruction and leading to the partial collapse or full collapse of high-rise buildings. Michelle Franz in ABC News.
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24: We have sunny skies and 94 degrees right now in Fargo. For KFGO News, I'm Darren Selvig. Expect major delays on Interstate 94 through Fargo this afternoon. A combination of road construction and two separate crashes is slowing traffic near the border with West Fargo. First accident is reported in an eastbound lane just east of the Veterans Boulevard 9th Street overpass in the middle of the construction zone. Second wreck is in the westbound lanes underneath the 45th Street overpass. Traffic is heavily impacted in both directions and drivers are urged to find an alternate route. Motorcycle fatalities are on the way up this year on Minnesota roads. So far, there have been 37 riders killed compared to 24 at this time last year. State Senator Judy Seeberger supports new safety laws.
25: I would not be opposed to pursuing stricter penalties for people who do not who drive when impaired, who have multiple offenses, who drive recklessly, and who engage in conduct that result in preventable deaths.
24: However, there is one law Seeberger does not support.
25: I will never support and I will not support any law mandating helmet use in the state of Minnesota. I agree with the mission of the St. Croix Valley Riders. It's everybody's choice how they ride, where they ride, when they ride. But I will always say you should be safe. When I ride, I do wear a helmet. I wear a full-face helmet. I always say I got to protect the goods, right? But it's everybody's choice.
24: Seeberger is also a paramedic when not fulfilling her position in the state Senate. South Dakota is receiving a $15 million settlement from the online gaming platform Roblox. Attorney General Marty Jackley says the deal is aimed at protecting children from online threats. The funds will support the state's Internet Crimes Against Children Task Force and the Department of Education. As part of the agreement, Roblox will require age verification and expand parental controls over who kids interact with and what games they play. The platform must also restrict chatting for users under 16 and leave minors' messages unencrypted so law enforcement can better combat child exploitation. And there are plenty of ways you can beat the heat this week. Minnesota Department of Health's Dr. Nick Lennertz.
1: Stay cool. And so if you can, avoid being outside in the hottest parts of the day. Stay in an air-conditioned place. If you have to be outside, be very aware of those early signs of heat exhaustion. Stay hydrated.
24: Lennertz says be on the lookout for signs of heat exhaustion that include headaches, nausea, and extreme sweating. Certainly is warm out there. In fact, we have an extreme heat warning until 1 a.m. tomorrow, and our forecast calls for a high near 100 degrees. Also windy, hot, and humid. Tonight, clear, muggy, breezy in the evening, a low of 74 degrees. Tomorrow, another hot one, sunny, hot, and humid, high of 98, with southwest winds tomorrow north 7 to 20 miles an hour. Right now in Fargo, 94 degrees. I'm Darren Selvig, News Radio KFGO.
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4: Up in the morning and out to school.
3: All right, ladies and gentlemen, we are back on Afternoons Live. This is Dane DeCray filling in for Tyler Axness. I am back with my conversation with Michael Finch. He is a special education teacher at Davies High School. And when we left off, he also mentioned that he used to be a history teacher, which is perfect for what we are talking about today. He was one of the teachers selected to go to the Teddy Roosevelt Presidential Library early, before it was open to the public. He went with his wife and children. And when we left at the break, we were talking about standing in line, about to walk into the museum, the library, the experience is, I think, what Michael said it was. And so I really want you to take us there and tell us just how wonderful the they did a job out west for Teddy Roosevelt.
14: Yeah, I think, you know, we can start from, you know, just how easy it is to access. I'd only been to Medora once or twice before. I'd never been to the musical either. So I was really just sort of unaware. Accessing it, super easy. It actually shares the parking lot with the musical. There's a lot of parking. You kind of drive up a little hill and you're there. The architecture, I love architecture. The architecture is beautiful, just absolutely beautiful. To my knowledge, they hired a Norwegian architecture firm to design it, and it honestly fits right into the geography of the Badlands. And I can talk more about that later, too, after we did go across to the national park. And when you look back at it, it's hard to even see because it blends in so well. You know, we got there a little bit early, so we just sort of walked around. And there's an area where there's some rocking chairs that you can sit in and just kind of, again, look at the view and the hills. But upon our time to enter, that part was simple, too. A little bit of security, and we were in. We were fortunate because the tour itself that day was very self-guided. There were a number of presidential library employees that were very eager to answer questions and to help us and to guide us. But I think they were kind of watching a little bit, too, of where we would stop and spend more time and flow, and perhaps that's some of what this was about. But upon entering, one of the things that you do first is there's a computer kiosk where you put in just some information about yourself, your name, email, and then it takes a picture of you. And you have a little bracelet that you wear. And with that information, the presidential library becomes incredibly interactive. Throughout it, there are a number of kiosks. They're really like LCD screens, but they look like frames. And as you go through different kind of time periods in Roosevelt's life, you can interact with those screens that actually will place you, you yourself, in that place and time. So it would create pictures of my son or my daughter or myself or my wife, and it was just fun. But again, as you enter, you really go into a room that honestly reminded me a little bit of Disney World in a way, and you enter young Roosevelt's life. And it's kind of an introduction to him as a child, his parents. There's a number of artifacts there. But that's really where I began to experience this as a teacher. Sure. Not only observing my own children navigate this at ages 7 and 15 at the time, but also looking at it through a lens of a special education teacher and how a student potentially with, you know, developmental learning needs would navigate a library like this. And that's where I found it to be most fascinating, because the team there at the library, everybody who had a hand in building this over, you know, I've heard 5 years, I've heard a decade, I've heard more. You know, Dickinson State University was involved. There were a lot of really bright people involved, but I'm not sure they missed a thing.
3: And that's I'm glad you brought that up, because I think, you know, it's easier to make a museum for people who are very well educated, who can navigate the world very independently, who have, you know, letters behind their names and all those things. But I think, you know, in the spirit of Teddy Roosevelt, in the spirit of sort of the Badlands and Medora, being able to have this design so that all are welcome, particularly in your education, you know, your background in your field of teaching right now, talk a little bit about, you know, how you think that your students would be able to get a similarly rich experience that you or I might be able to get when we go.
14: Sure, that's a great question. The first thing that comes to mind, obviously, is the technology piece. You know, kids today are just so much more in tune with that technology piece, the AI piece. AI plays a big role in the library. The first room that you enter, again, it's about, you know, his childhood and his parents. In fact, you know, as a history teacher, what I gravitated to is that there's a Bible on display that was gifted to his father by the Newsies in New York, who his father financially supported or took in over time. To me, that was cool. What I noticed is my son, who is 7, immediately gravitated to the fact that there is an animal scavenger hunt. And low, high, behind things, in front of things, inside of things, there were little lights that he would find to collect different animals and different things within the library. He was completely engaged, you know, and my students as well would find that a lot of fun. Some were easier to find, some were harder to find, but there were a number of individuals working there at the library where if a student was having a harder time, but they were trying, you know, they would kind of join the search with them. I thought that was fantastic. Just from a sensory perspective, none of it was overwhelming. Even some of the, you know, the second room you go into, it's lower light. There's a lot of LCD screens. There's a lot going on. But I even thought, you know, some of my learners that have sensory-based needs certainly could handle that room and would actually find it to be a lot of fun. One of the first things I did as a teacher, which I kind of questioned whether I should do it or not, but I'm like, you know what? I'm here as a teacher. I'm just going to see how this thing works. My students want to touch things. You know, and in a lot of Smithsonians, wherever you might go, maybe that's not what you're supposed to do, but I'm like, I'm going to try it. So there's a number of books and things. Some are real, some are not. I'm like, I'm just going to pick up this book and see if anybody says anything. So I picked it up and opened it up, and sure enough, it was actually on a tether. So it was meant to be picked up.
3: Mm-hmm.
14: And it was reproductions of his, you know, Teddy Roosevelt's handwriting. And again, those are things that my students want to do. They want to be able to touch it, experience it, read it, put it away, not have anybody necessarily on their case for doing so,
3: right,
14: and then move on to the next thing.
3: Yeah, I think that dovetails into a bigger question, I think, for families. Because, you know, my family is going out in August for our son's 8th birthday. So he's our oldest. We have 8, 5, 5, and 2. Well, obviously the big concern is, how do you bring 4 young kids to a museum or a library where it's, you know, see, don't touch, or how much time until we're going to be parenting instead of enjoying? And so this gives me hope that it seems like they've thought about it. I mean, what are your thoughts on how family friendly, in addition to student friendly, how inclusive is this experience?
14: Well, that was one of, I think, for me, you know, we went in at a little after 9 a.m. And I think we probably left around 10:30. Now, the only reason we left is because the kids were hungry. And again, there is a cafe there as well. We didn't experience the cafe. It was open. We ended up going back into Medora for lunch. But I honestly believe that my son and my daughter had as much fun, if not more, than I did. And just for example, you know, as a teacher, we're always trying to sort of change the mechanism that we're igniting to engage students in the continuation of learning. That could be a definition for this library. Each room is so different and so interactive and so unique in how they built it, the architecture, the shapes of the rooms. There's a room that is a train car that is lined wall to wall with love letters that Roosevelt wrote to his wife. But the train car itself moves. And the reason it moves is because it sits on like thousands of little rubber balls. And it's just the human beings moving make the train move. And then you go from that room. I'm trying to do this in order. But from that room, you move on to a room where there is an arcade sort of a rifle shooting game where you're shooting tin cans out of like a Roosevelt era rifle. A little bit like what maybe they have at Shields, right?
6: Yeah.
14: On the other side of the room, there is another interactive activity where kids or adults or anybody can use their body to herd cows by a river and get them into a corral. And if you don't do it correctly, the cows will fall into the river. And, you know, so my son was super happy because I think he got all 30 cows into the corral.
6: Yeah.
14: You know, there's that piece. There's, of course, the interactive AI piece where you can debate or talk to Teddy Roosevelt. My son did that. It was amazing. He asked Teddy Roosevelt what his favorite fruit was. They had a discussion about bananas and oranges and peeling them. And they talked about camels. And my son asked Teddy Roosevelt for a horse. It was, again, just so cool.
3: I mean, it's very encouraging to hear that this seems to have been done so thoughtfully because, you know, I would venture a guess that he's got to be, even though he's not maybe a native North Dakota, he's got to be one of our famous, most famous people that North Dakotans know about. And so, you know, the risk of doing something like this is not doing it well. And then it's marooned out in, you know, rural Western North Dakota because let's be honest, it's going to take effort to bring people from around the country to North Dakota. And so I think we're very lucky that it's been done so high end because from what I've heard from other people and what I've watched and now hearing it today, it seems like even from the architecture standpoint, I mean, overall, is the juice worth the squeeze out in Medora to go visit there?
14: Yeah, you know, years ago I had the opportunity to go to Washington, D.C. and visit the Smithsonian's, visit the National Archives. If anybody has been to the National Archives to see Old Glory, you know, you enter that room and it's very dark. You know, it's huge, right? But for, you know, a low-level history buff like I am, that was something I will never forget. This has those feelings, too. So as I'm talking about, you know, the interactive piece and the technology and the AI component, the things that keep kids, you know, moving and engaged, you know, for the fan of American history, this is on that Smithsonian level. You know, for instance, his personal journal, which is, you know, pretty much any history teacher is aware of the light has gone out in my life and the X in his personal journal, that is on display. I made the mistake of stepping too close to it. And there's an individual there that will tell you to back up.
3: That is one you can't touch.
14: Very politely, very kindly. And it's very well protected. It's in a very, it's in a kind of a glass sphere. And I look down, I'm like, oh, yep, I'm stepping on the black mark. There's that, you know, there's a report card from Harvard, which that caught my attention. I actually took a photo of that. That was very interesting to me. And then there is a room that you go into where they do have the actual speech and shirt that Theodore Roosevelt was wearing the day that he was shot. And next to it, there's an X-ray as well. And of course, that's lit a little bit like Old Glory.

0: on that, there's a narration of some of his more famous speeches or quotes. And on the wall, it's kind of an oval wall. And as the words are being spoken, the words light up. And when I walked in, it was being narrated by President Joe Biden. And then it was being narrated by President George Bush. And then it was being narrated by Oprah Winfrey. And then it was being narrated by Garth Brooks. So, I mean, you can go, it tried to welcome everybody, which was great.
1: Well, as with every conversation on a new topic, I could keep going for a long, long time. But, Michael, thank you so much for coming in. You know, I am very proud, and I think North Dakotans should be proud of this museum. And I encourage everybody to try to get out there this summer, check out that musical, check out some wild horses. Michael Finch, Davies High School, special education teacher. Thank you so much. This is Dane DeCray, Afternoons Live.
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1: All right, ladies and gentlemen, this is Dane DeCray, still filling in for Tyler Axness here on Afternoons Live. We are two down. Our third esteemed guest is a very good friend of mine. Her name is Arlette Preston. If you know that name, it's because she has served in various roles in our community, most recently as a city commissioner and when it was at large selection. And since her time in the commission, one of her projects has been to analyze, think about, and now move forward with a plan to transition from at-large districts to ward-based districts. And she is part of a group that is running a campaign to get it on the ballot to allow Fargo residents to decide if they want their commissioners to be at-large or instead to represent various segments of the city. Arlette is on the phone with me. Can you hear me, Arlette?
8: I can. Hi, Dane.
1: Well, thank you so much for coming on. I hope I did the project justice in that introduction, but in case I missed anything or if you want to add anything about what's going on, why don't you tell us about this movement towards ward-based voting for the city commission?
8: Sure. So we had to collect about 4,200 signatures, a little less than that, and we turned those in the beginning of June. The signatures have all been certified, so It is now on the city's

0: last to set the election date. And yes, it will divide the city into six wards if it passes, and that allows an individual then to run within that ward. They have to live in the ward and be elected by the ward to serve on the council. There would be six wards, so that increases the number up there to by two. So, yeah, that's a little additional information.
1: And for those who are maybe the type of people that don't follow city politics all that often or don't really know the difference between an at-large and a ward-based system, what, in your opinion, is the benefit for wards, and why do you believe that Fargo needs to move from the at-large to the ward?
0: So the biggest concern that we heard, and I think it was more than just me, I was certainly hearing it, was that people felt like their neighborhood concerns were not being heard or responded to by the city commission. To be honest with you, they felt like so much of the focus was on downtown and not on their neighborhood. So this would ensure that somebody would be taking their concerns and advocating for them and actually following through. So that's the biggest issue. The second one is it makes it so much easier for someone to run and win within a ward. Right now, at large, you have to run in the entire city. So that means that you have to either advertise citywide, and that takes money, or you have to come in with a lot of name recognition. And that makes it really difficult for anyone new to break in and win. So this would allow people to, the candidates to actually go door to door and get to know the neighborhoods, and the neighbors would get to know the candidate. And it makes it easier for someone to actually win.
1: So right now we have four city commission seats. Is that right?
0: Yes.
1: And so this would add two seats, and it would be based on the geography of the city.
0: Yes, yes. And if this gets passed, the ballot language requires an independent commission to be setting up the boundaries. The independent commission would be appointed by the city commission, but it wouldn't allow any city commissioners to sit on it. So hopefully it removes it a little bit from the political environment and would be supported, hopefully, by people who actually know how to do this. The ballot language also includes a requirement that there be equal population between the wards and that the ward boundaries need to be contiguous. So in other words, you can't have wards that have these strange little quirks to them, but that it would follow, like, logical kind of boundaries.
1: Well, all of that answers and opens up different questions that I have. We're going to kick it to break, and then we're going to come back with Arlette Preston to talk a little bit more about this movement from at-large districts to ward-based districts for the Fargo City Commission. This is Dane DeCray, Afternoons Live.
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4: Sunny skies, 94 now in Fargo. For KFGO News, I'm Darren Selvig. Two juveniles have been arrested and multiple stolen handguns recovered in connection to a burglary at the Outdoorsman in South Fargo. Police say a stolen SUV backed into the entrance of the sporting goods store last week. Two suspects went inside, shattered a display case, and put a total of 16 handguns into bags. The entire incident lasted only 1 minute. Police say the suspects abandoned the stolen vehicle and fled in a second stolen vehicle staged nearby. Detectives used a cell phone left behind at the scene and other evidence to quickly identify several juveniles as suspects. Police stopped a vehicle Friday afternoon and arrested a 14-year-old. Officers found four of the stolen handguns in the boy's backpack. Later Friday afternoon, investigators served search warrants and recovered four more stolen handguns. Officers also arrested a 15-year-old boy. Both teens are being held for burglary, theft of a motor vehicle and firearms, and unlawful possession of a firearm by a minor. Police are working to recover the remaining stolen guns. In a major reversal, federal law enforcement has started sharing evidence in the Metro Surge shooting cases in Minneapolis. Hennepin County Attorney Mary Moriarty announced that her office, along with the BCA, has obtained hard drives of evidence in the Renee Good and Alex Preddy killings.
5: We need transparency. We need cooperation. Our community needs it. Alex Preddy and Renee Good's families deserve it. Julio Sosa Solis deserves it. Our democracy requires it.
4: Sosa Solis was hurt in the third shooting during Operation Metro Surge. Moriarty says this added evidence will help state authorities investigate these shootings further and come to a conclusion. The U.S. Forest Service is temporarily closing the Boundary Waters Canoe Area Wilderness. Concerns are growing over the multiple wildfires burning in northeastern Minnesota and an extremely hot, dry weather forecast.
6: The Superior National Forest will close the Boundary Waters Canoe Area Wilderness effective at 12:01 a.m. Tuesday due to ongoing wildfires, acting Forest Supervisor Drew Stroberg.
7: We canceled all of the permits for the Boundary Waters through July 17th, and refunds were issued. We do not know how long this closure will be in effect. Our intent is to keep it as short as possible.
6: Stroberg says they made the decision to close the park because the ongoing wildfires pose a threat to anyone traveling through or camping in the BWCA.
4: Reporter Sean Maloney. It's 94 degrees now in Fargo-Moorhead. 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
4: 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If you see a large police and fire presence at Ben Franklin Middle School this Wednesday, don't be alarmed. Fargo first responders are holding a closed, all-day active shooter training exercise. Authorities say the drill's been planned for months and is not a response to any active threat. Neighbors can expect loud noises and emergency lights between 8 a.m. and 5 p.m. on Wednesday. We have an extreme heat warning in effect until 1 a.m. tomorrow morning. And in our forecast for the rest of today, hot and humid, a high of 100 degrees expected yet today. Tonight, clear skies, muggy, breezy in the evening, our low 74. And tomorrow, sunny, hot again and humid, high of 98 degrees tomorrow. Right now in Fargo, 94. I'm Darren Selvig, News Radio KFGO.
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1: All right, ladies and gentlemen, this is Dane DeCray filling in for Tyler Axness on Afternoons Live. Before the break, I was talking to Arlette Preston. She used to be a Fargo City Commissioner, and she is working with a group in an attempt to change the way that we elect the Fargo City Commission. Right now, it is at large, which means all of your city commissioners, in theory, could come from one street in one part of the entire town of Fargo and purport to represent the entire city's interests. Arlette says no, and we should move to a nonpartisan commission that will draw contiguous population-based squares or triangles, or rectangles, or whatever the commission decides, for an equal number of people to be represented by six different commissioners. This will avoid gerrymanders, and it will allow for more representation in the various parts of town. Did I get all of that right, Arlette?
0: You did.
1: So let me ask you this. When would this go on the ballot, and if it wins, when would it begin?
0: So the city, and all of this has to follow state law. So the city has 60 to 90 days once the signatures are certified. So we received notification that the certification was approved last week. So more than likely the election, well, it has to happen between the beginning of September and into the first week of October. So it's going to be before the general election. And again, state law requires that it's a special election with the only thing on the ballot. So it's going to be an issue of trying to get people to understand that it's a special election, and hopefully people will go out and vote. We'll be working on that. Then once, if it passes, then the boundary setting commission or committee will get set up, and the ward boundaries will be defined, and it wouldn't happen then until the 2028 election. And at that election, there will be three councilmen. All of the commissioners will have to run, except the mayor. The mayor is still at large. So the entire four commissioners would need to run within a ward, and three of them will be elected for two-year terms, and three would be elected for four-year terms so that they're staggered.
1: So let me ask you this. Is this a partisan effort? Meaning, is this something that's backed by the Democratic Party, the Republican Party? Who is behind this change? Is it politically motivated in any way?
0: No, it's not partisan motivated at all, in that our steering committee actually had three members. I was one of them, Marty Riske, who is, I think he would qualify himself as a libertarian or an independent. And then Tony Gehrig, who probably identifies more as a Republican. So it's coming from every political sphere you want to think about. And to be honest with you, when we were going door to door, there was absolutely support from every kind of home. There was no indication at all that there was any kind of partisan support from one side versus the other.
1: So do you think this is more an issue of getting people to understand what this is and getting them to vote in a different election than the normal fall election? Or is it a persuasion effort or somewhat both? I mean, who could be against this, and why would we not think this is going to sail through?
0: Yeah, I think any kind of surveys that have been done have shown really strong support for it. So I don't think it's so much a matter of persuasion as it is education. And I think just as what you're doing right now, which is explaining what it means and why the impact would be, or why it would be different than what we currently have. And then the biggest thing is getting people to vote, because it'll be kind of an odd timing. People aren't used to voting in September. So it's going to be a lot of reminders about the election date and making sure people understand that they have to vote in a special election.
1: Are there any requirements about hitting a certain percentage threshold or a certain number of people that have to vote? I know that in some of these special elections or ballot measures, you kind of have to hit a higher hurdle, or you have to do some things to make sure that it, quote unquote, qualifies, or the citizens want it enough. Is there any of those challenges that you're facing?
0: No. It's just a 50% plus one. So, it's just however many show up to vote, 50% plus one. So.
1: Now, I heard you mention one thing about the mayor, and that was one of my questions. It remains at large for the mayor, because he or she is technically still part of the city commission. How does the mayor fold in to this new scheme if it passes? It becomes the seventh person or the vote tie, or how does that all work in your proposed formulation?
0: Yeah, I think there's been some confusion out there about the mayor's role. The mayor with this system is considered a strong mayor because the mayor will not vote on every issue like that person currently does. But they will vote if the vote is a tie, since there are six other members on the council. If it ends up being a 3-3, then the mayor would vote. But what makes it a strong mayor position is the mayor has veto power. So it really is a major consideration for anybody that's bringing an issue forward, that if the mayor does not support it, it's going to be more difficult for someone to get something through if the mayor doesn't support it. The other thing is, if the mayor does veto, it takes a 2/3 majority to overturn that. So it's considered a strong mayor position. Now, the other thing is the mayor is more clearly identified, I think, as a CEO-type role. And, you know, the commission right now has some direct accountability for certain departments. That would not happen with a council. It would instead, the council members would participate probably in committee structures, but they would not be involved in the daily operations of a department. So that would fall under the city administrator and the mayor.
1: Well, as we are ending this conversation, I think as one of the three people on the steering committee, I want to give you the last word for what you think the people of Fargo need to know as they make this decision, whether they think that we should be moving from an at-large system to a ward-based system to elect our city commission. So I will leave it to you.
0: So the surveys that the city even itself has done has shown that people don't feel like they're engaged very well with the city. They don't feel like they have an opportunity really to influence decision-making up there. This would ensure that you have a ward representative that is accountable to those neighborhoods. And frankly, if that person isn't responding very well, it would be, more easy to replace that person. So that strength of accountability between the neighborhoods and the representative would be much stronger.
1: Well, folks, if you got a pothole in your neighborhood and the city commission isn't looking at it right now, a vote for the ward base will get you at least an answer from your elected official. Arlette, good luck in your efforts, and we'll try to have you on again as we get closer to the election to keep us updated as to this proposal.
0: Sounds good.
1: Thank you so much. This is Dane DeCray, Afternoons Live.
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3: Good afternoon. I'm KFGO Chief Meteorologist Tom Szymanski. Oh, what a wonderful weather pattern this is, and it will continue in various degrees all the way through the rest of the week. Extreme heat warning in effect until 1 a.m. tomorrow morning. Otherwise, clear and magnificently muggy overnight tonight. Breezy in the evening, down to 74. South wind 13 to 26 in the evening will gradually decrease as we move forward. Tomorrow, sunny, pleasantly hot and humid yet again, with a high near 98, so cooler in some places than it was today. Southwest winds will turn to the north at 7 to 20. Wednesday, mostly sunny, less humid, low 69 with a high near 94. Thursday, mostly sunny and breezy, low near 70 with a glorious high of 97. Friday, mostly sunny and breezy, low 70 with a high of 93. And then for Saturday and Sunday, partly to mostly sunny, breezy at times, highs from 87 to about 92. Get out and enjoy.
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0: gentlemen. This is Dane DeCray filling in for Tyler Axness, Afternoons Live, the perfect music intro for our next guest, who I owe an apology to first. We were getting texts and phone calls and messages into the KFGO hotline that I was mispronouncing his name. This is Dan Altenburn, not Altenburn. Brand.
1: Sure, you were getting swamped with comments.
0: We almost had to shut the station down. It was so busy.
1: What did you do? You went Alton Brand?
0: I think so.
1: That's a pretty close pronunciation. Everybody gets that.
0: And I must admit, I told Eric about it. I had actually texted you for the phonetics of your name, and I got nervous when I was doing the intro, and I couldn't get my phone open, and I just winged
1: pretty
0: it.
1: Pretty funny. You mean this is the way I'm supposed to say it? I go, well, yeah, I said that to you like a half an hour ago.
0: The very way you told me is how you pronounce your name.
1: Good recovery, though. Really good.
0: Yeah, thank you. So Dan is, you tell me, you work for an advertising agency. Is it H2M Brand House?
1: Right.
0: With a different spelling of house, which I like.
1: Isn't it clever?
0: It's very clever.
1: So German of us.
0: So tell me about that.
1: So, yeah, I own H2M Brand House. Been there for 20-some years. And we've always, you know, we're a weird little agency, if anybody knows us. And we've always liked to be able to be really experiential with the communications and marketing we do, not only for our clients, but I got an off-the-beaten-path team, and we really like to have fun. So we've always done things, and we've always been downtown. And we love downtown Fargo. I love the city of Fargo-Moorhead, but there's a special place in my heart, downtown. I've been downtown working for over 30 years, so I've seen the transitions and everything. So we've always done fun things. Like we did the Fargo Fest where we blasted the movie Fargo on the north side of the Radisson and we shut down the streets. And then we had a comedy festival that was attached to that. And then we just always wanted to do something that was downtown, you know, and a little bit of a, you know, it's good PR for ourselves, for our agency, but it's a good culture fit. We just all like to get involved and do something that's fun. So then we did a live local series. We did a concert series that we partnered with some local people, did that for like 2 or 3 years. But then we're fighting the weather, and there's music happening everywhere during the summer and so many conflicting events. And so we thought, what's the next iteration of being involved in downtown that we could bring some attention to? And that's why we're here today, talk about the Burger Royale.
0: Yeah, tell me, so you guys are the ground level of the Burger Royale.
1: Yeah, we created it.
0: How old is it? What year are we in? Tell folks who maybe, I was just talking to Arlette Preston, some folks don't get downtown. They think there's a little bit too much focus on downtown.
1: Right.
0: But let's plug downtown and the Burger Fest. How did the Burger Royale begin? And let's talk about that.
1: Yeah, and I don't want to act like we have any special, like, downtown Fargo is just so great. You should be here. There's many parts of the city that are great. I personally just love downtown.
0: Yeah.
1: I've gotten to know a lot of people because of the duration I've been down there. So again, we wanted to have a downtown focus. So yeah, we're just finished our fourth year.
0: Oh, wow.
1: We just awarded our winner last Thursday evening. So we decided, I sit on the DCP board, Downtown Community Partnership Board. So we were migrating from having this local music series because I was tired of fighting the elements as well as other, because it was like Thursday nights.
0: Yep.
1: We'd have it in different spots downtown. I was sitting in a DCP meeting just kind of racking my head. And people don't think I'm listening, but I usually am. And Warren, who owns the you know, the old Broadway and J.O. Beers and everything, he was commenting on the multiple things that other cities do in the area. And he just happened to bring up a burger battle that they do in Sioux Falls. And I'm sitting right next to Warren, and I freaking turned to him, and I said, that's what we're doing. And it was the beginning of May, 4 years ago, and I knew I had to do it in June, because June is usually a slow time for most restaurants because of the lakes area. Sure. People are transitioning. Business is a little bit down. We pulled it together. Again, congrats. My team is just the team I work with, the people I work with. They're just so awesome. We pulled this thing together in like 20 days for the first one. And we got 17 or 18 restaurants just bought into the idea right away. But there was a lot of confusion to the marketplace. We're like, what is this thing? Which is going to happen one way or another during the first burger battle.
0: Right.
1: But it's really, it went well. And the second year we brought in the Power Trip out of Minneapolis and we had them broadcast live for the kickoff event down at Beer and Fish. And we're coming into our fifth year, and we're already planning the 2027 kickoff event right now. We've had conversations. We're going to try to make it one of the bigger ones because it's fifth year. It's kind of a fifth-year anniversary. Yeah, we're going to make something special out of it, and we're going to keep it going.
0: And so you said there were 17 the first year. Has it grown more, or do you want to keep it down? Is there sort of a cut break where it's like you can't have 400, you know, what is the thought process
1: there?
0: Yeah,
1: it's so, again, as we go along with this, the measuring of success to this thing, I, for a while there, was like, we need to get as many restaurants involved as we can. So we started to widen the radius of it a little bit. We brought in Brujala, so Unicorn Park could play.
0: Yep.
1: So last year was our biggest one, was 19. But, I mean, we've always hovered between the 7 and 19. We had actually planned on having 21 this past year, but because of certain events and things just couldn't – people just couldn't get it together, which is fine. Some of them are going to come back next year. We ended up with 16, but what's funny about that is I'm hearing from – because more people in the community are jazzed about this.
0: Yeah.
1: So we're just hearing it organically of just people that like to be involved and like to go try the burgers. You know, there's been a lot of comments, God, you got to do it for 60 days instead of just 30. And a lot of them said, I'm glad it's only 16. We actually have a chance to try them all, even though we really push for them to go out in groups. That's why we like June. There's been some conversations about having it in the winter when it's slower, like December or November. And I'm like, well, we want the walkability. We want to be able to be downtown,
0: right,
1: walk from joint to joint, try more than one restaurant, go with a group of friends and order a couple of burgers, share it so you can do more than one stop in one night. So we've had a lot of feedback with the restaurants, and whenever feedback comes to restaurants, we as H2M, we don't want to be the ones that are making like the decisions. We pull the restaurants involved. Okay, what do you think? And usually there's a big majority that go a long way. There's been a big push. They want to keep it in June. They want to keep it 30 days. They like the urgency that it creates as well. Some of them have specialty ingredients on hand.
0: Right.
1: They don't want to have them around for like 60 days.
0: Right.
1: So that's what we're going to keep doing. 30 days, June, and we'll keep going next year.
0: Well, we're going to kick it a break, and we're going to talk more about the winner this year, the format, and those burgers. This is Dane DeCray, Afternoons Live.
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9: ABC News, I'm Michelle Franzen. South Carolina Governor Henry McMaster announcing he is appointing the sister of the late Senator Lindsey Graham to carry out the remainder of his Senate term. President Trump had recommended Darlene Graham Nordone be the interim senator. She'll serve until January. She thanked the governor and honored her brother.
10: My brother was the most amazing person outstanding leader and just a genuinely good man.
9: Graham's colleagues also remembering the 71-year-old on the Senate floor today. The U.S. and Iran trading strikes and blocking the Strait of Hormuz again. President Trump, in an interview with Fox, says the U.S. will become the guardians of the Strait and charge a toll. Michigan health officials continue to investigate the outbreak of cyclosporiasis, but say preliminary results point to an unsourced lettuce or salad greens as potential source. Cases of the parasitic infection in Michigan have spiked to over 2,600. There are also cases in other states. This is ABC News. Kids ages 8 to 12 spend over 5 hours on their screens every day. That according to the American Academy of Pediatrics. But lawmakers in several states think they've struck upon a possible solution, requiring more playtime at school.
11: Quite literally, by requiring 40 minutes of recess time compared to the previous 20. Norman, Oklahoma Assistant School Superintendent Holly McKinney has had to get creative.
12: We've taken parts of those times and integrated literacy into it, which freed up a few minutes for us to be able to do that second recess.
11: Other Oklahoma districts have added hours to the school day or days to the academic calendar. State lawmakers in Ohio and New York are considering similar mandates. Jim Ryan, ABC News.
9: Fans are remembering actor Sam Neill following his death. His family didn't state the cause, but earlier this year, Neil revealed he was cancer-free after undergoing groundbreaking treatment following a years-long battle. He became a worldwide star for his roles in The Hunt for Red October, The Piano, and of course, Jurassic Park. Sam Neill was 78. Michelle Franz in ABC News.
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18: It's sunny in Fargo-Moorhead, 94 degrees right now. For KFGO News, I'm Darren Selvig. Fargo police arrested two juveniles and recovered multiple stolen handguns in connection to a burglary at the Outdoorsman last week.
19: Fargo police say surveillance video taken early last Thursday morning shows a stolen SUV backing into the entrance of the sporting goods store. Two suspects went inside, shattered a display case, and put a total of 16 handguns into bags. Police say the entire incident lasted only about a minute. Police say the suspects abandoned the stolen vehicle near the scene and fled in a second stolen vehicle that was staged nearby. Detectives used a cell phone left behind at the scene, blood on broken glass fragments, and other evidence to identify several juveniles as suspects within hours of the crime. Metro Area Street Crimes Unit stopped a vehicle Friday afternoon. A 14-year-old boy was arrested. Officers found four of the stolen handguns in the boy's backpack. Later that day, investigators served search warrants at two different residences. Four more stolen guns were recovered. The 15-year-old boy was arrested. Both teens are being held for burglary, theft of a motor vehicle and firearms, and unlawful possession of a firearm by a minor. Joe Lear, News Radio, KFGO.
18: Fargo police say the investigation is still active and officers are working to find the remaining missing guns. Anyone with information is asked to contact the Fargo Police Department. The North Dakota Highway Patrol says one man was killed and another seriously hurt in a rollover crash in Cavalier County in northeast North Dakota. Troopers say the rollover crash happened sometime overnight between 5 yesterday evening and 7 this morning near Hanna, about a mile south of the U.S.-Canada border. A 46-year-old man was found dead. A 72-year-old man was found with serious injuries. He was flown to a hospital in Fargo. Neither man was wearing a seatbelt. It was determined the vehicle left the road, entered the ditch, became airborne after entering a field, and overturned. Troopers continue to investigate the crash. After 6 months of trying to get evidence sharing from federal agencies over the Renee Good and Alex Preddy killings, Hennepin County Attorney Mary Moriarty says the key evidence is now in the hands of state investigators. Federal partners have turned over hard drives of evidence, along with Renee Good's SUV.
20: Grateful that our federal partners came to this place where they realized that getting back to normal, because this is what this really is, this is getting back to normalcy, which we all have wanted. We were trying to do that since Renee Good was shot. And now we're back to that place.
18: Moriarty says her office, along with the BCA, started reviewing the newly obtained evidence as soon as they received it. And another round of sweltering heat is in store for much of the U.S. this week, including right here in the Red River Valley. National Weather Service predicting that more than 90 temperature records across the U.S. will be tied or broken this week through Wednesday. Most of those will be overnight heat records. Health experts say that overnight temperatures that fail to cool down are even more dangerous than when daytime temperatures soar. Over the next few days, cities in the Midwest and Northeast, known for more record-breaking cold, are likely to see record-setting nighttime temperatures. Well, we do have a heat, extreme heat warning until 1 a.m. tomorrow. We're expecting a high possibly 100 degrees yet today, with humid conditions as well. Tonight, clear and muggy, breezy in the evening, a low of 74. And then tomorrow, sunny, hot, and humid again. High expected tomorrow of 98. Right now in Fargo-Moorhead, 94 degrees. I'm Darren Selvig, News Radio KFGO.
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0: All right, ladies and gentlemen, this is Dane DeCray continuing to fill in for Tyler Axness here on Afternoons Live. We are back with my guest, Dan Altenburn, who is the founder, owner, president, CEO, all of those things at his ad agency, H2M Brand House.
1: I can't say founder.
0: No?
1: Nope. Okay. Been around for 25 years. I've been there for 20-some.
0: Okay.
1: No, but can't take
0: it. I was trying to give it to you.
1: I know, I was hoping. But I'm honest by
0: good fault. For you. We were talking before about his work in downtown Fargo. His agency has been down there for many years. He is part of the downtown Fargo revitalization and all the things that even us Moorhead people have come to love to see in the downtown sister cities. And one of the things that we were talking about before the break has sort of become the calling card of the June summer month and the restaurant scene in downtown Fargo, which I will tell you I've had many restaurateurs on here in the show when I guest host. It is a difficult business, and if you want and like local food, this is the kind of stuff that has to happen. I see mid-sized cities just languish with chain restaurants where you can get the same burger, whether you're in Sioux Falls, Fargo, Bismarck. And so, you know, one of the hallmarks, I think, of a vibrant, growing city is a real local food culture. And one of the things that does that are events like this, and that's the Burger Royale. And that is, in the month of June, 17 to 21 restaurants create a unique burger that people can come try, vote on, and at the end of the month, your agency presents the grand prize of the baddest, best, biggest burger, and I'll take it from there. I'll leave it to you. What has happened this year?
1: Dude, I should just take you on the road. You just want to be the spokesperson for the Burger Royale. Did you do your research, or did you write that down? That was great. Thanks for the kudos.
0: Yeah, well, I got to give credit to Rick Guion. Rick has really turned me on to the Fargo food scene. My wife and I, when we moved back, you know, one of the things that we feared about coming back to Fargo-Moorhead was it was just on the precipice of being what we considered a big city. Mm-hmm. And when you're kind of young and you've lived in big cities, you wonder, you know, are we going to take a step down culturally? And, you know, gastronomically speaking, we've been very pleasantly surprised. And Rick has been integral to that. And he referred me to you. And so I'm thankful that you guys do this kind of stuff because our community kind of works together and stuff like this. And it's great to see this is the fourth year.
1: Yeah, it's fun to put together. It's really, it's a lot of work. We start gathering information. Like, we're already working on next year.
0: Yeah.
1: I put a lot of time into that. But I do enjoy it. And we try to get all the restaurants who want to be involved, committed by the end of January. but just because of life, it always goes down to the wire. Trying to keep them all involved and keeping them informed of what we're doing, we really try to stay on top of it. But this year's Burger Royale was just communication-wise, people get it now. Like you say, like June has really turned into this thing. There was a lot more, like the first 2 years, there's a little, people were just baffled. What is this? Now it's really picked up the steam. And even though this is, we only had 16 restaurants this year, which everybody thought that was more palatable than trying to try 19. Because if you look at Sioux Falls, where we really worked with that downtown partnership to understand what they were doing as far as the categories, we do burger, bun, creativity, customer service, and toppings. We got that from Sioux Falls. And then now we have our own ranking system, though, that we've kind of migrated into. They have like over 30, and they're a month also. And so here I was looking at it like, we got to add more restaurants to this thing. It's like, you know, I think I'm pretty content with having 15 to 20. People actually have an opportunity to try everything that's on the roster.
2: Yeah.
1: And so that's a comfortable number. And honestly, we don't have that many restaurants downtown to be able to support that. But we do want to keep it a tight proximity so people can. The walkability thing is pretty big. But the restaurant's excitement this year was over the top. We had more people reaching out to us saying, what's going down? What's happening? When are you doing this? And then just the press. The press have reached out to our agency going, when are you announcing the winner? We haven't had that before. So it's really been fun to see it grow. And again, I got to give a kudos to my team. I mean, there's people have asked us, you should do a pizza challenge. You should do, and it's like, you cannot imagine the amount of work it goes into to pull this off and make sure it goes correctly. And so that's, we're just going to be content with burgers.
0: Yeah. Right now. Well, yeah, I mean, you know, one of the risks is if you try something new and you don't do it in a really good way, you know, it not only can it fall flat, it kind of makes it, you know, the restaurant's worse off because they're going to be invested in it a lot. And,
1: absolutely, right.
0: And what's nice now, it seems like once you get it to be where it's an annual event that people begin to look forward to and mark the calendar by, you've kind of like jumped the shark to where I think this is going to be the thing now that will only grow, and you know, restaurants will plan each year because it drives their sales and it gets more people out. And 16, you know, that's, if you're going, that's a burger every other day for a
1: absolutely.
0: Month, you know, and
1: yeah.
0: so yeah. it's just enough, it's, you know, if you're doing it too much, then you're just eating 16 pieces
1: of
0: pizza.
1: All, yeah. might, that, they might all start to taste the same.
0: Right.
1: You know, you're trying to space it out. It was fun, too, because we had our kickoff event this year. We had a free screening of the movie Bob's Burgers at the Fargo Theater. And it was over noon hour. We didn't expect a lot of attendance, but we started a different item this year, too, was the burger passports, where you could come and pick up this cool little passport that the team developed. And as you go to restaurant to restaurant, you try and you get a label, fill it out. And if you fill it out, you get a free T-shirt. And we're like, ah, who's going to do that? You know, we've already awarded 12, 14 T-shirts already. So people have tried them all. They've gone out in groups. But what was cool about the kickoff event of the Fargo Theater, not a lot of people stayed for it, but people were coming in just to get the passport.
0: Yeah.
1: Like, yeah, we just love this. We had people come in from the VA and they're like, our team loves doing this. Can I take like 4 of them? I was like, take 10. Yeah, just spread them around, you know, and the excitement that we saw before June had even kicked off. I mean, that's something the team is doing right, too. And, like, the community wants it, so we'll continue it. Yeah,
0: yeah, and, you know, I'm a T-shirt guy. I'm, like, a cult classic T-shirt guy.
1: I should have brought you one.
0: Well,
1: what was I thinking?
0: Well, I mean,
1: but this
0: you
1: is
0: know,
1: radio.
0: Yeah, well.
1: So what would that have done?
0: But the nice thing is, you know, you make a really cool T-shirt, and, you know, I can see myself wearing the 2025 Downtown Burger Royale
1: now,
0: Challenge.
1: They're selling for $50 on eBay right now.
0: There you go.
1: Yeah,
0: see?
1: They're not.
0: Oh, you
1: but
0: had
1: soon.
0: Me. That's right. Tomorrow.
1: Right. We'll get him up there.
0: Yeah, well, okay. Let's talk about the results of the, you know, of the challenge, the Royale. Who are the big winners of this year's Throwdown in Flavortown?
1: Right. We almost got a little bit of a controversy because we assigned burger ambassadors this year. So Rick was a burger ambassador.
0: Okay. Tell me what that is.
1: So we gave them badges, and for everybody but Rick. Because he wanted to stay very, he just wanted to be a critic. We gave him like a gift card, you know, really promote them to go try the burgers. We helped them pay for that. But they would go out and like, promise me you'll go try them and then post about it so people know that this is going on.
0: Yeah.
1: So Rick was one, then Rocky from the DCP.
0: Yep.
1: But then there's a local influencer. His name is June Eats. I don't know if you know who this individual
0: is. I do know June
1: Eats. So he did them in rounds. He would battle two against, and he sits in his car and tries it.
0: Yeah.
1: But he was also a burger ambassador on our behalf.
0: Oh, nice.
1: And the FMCBB really helped us out with that, connecting us up with him and assigning him a burger ambassador. But then he did his personal favorites. And his personal favorite out of that was actually the 84 Italian Steakhouse in the Radisson, who had an awesome burger. It's a What's Poppin' burger. And Lisa's a friend, and she's a big advocate of this. And so there was a top three. It was 84 Steakhouse, Beer and Fish. He awarded like within the top three. I think also Side Street Grill and Pub, because they had a wonton cream cheeseburger, which was awesome. One of my favorites, though, was Noble. It had a great burger. It had mac and cheese on it, but the burger was perfect. Cheese curds on it, I believe. But then when we actually take up tallies, because people vote within the restaurants, and we have a QR code, and they rate their burgers. They scale 1 to 5 on each category. And through our research mechanism, I wish I could remember. I can't remember the top three off my head. And you'd think I would do the research before I came here. I do believe it was Worst Beer Hall was number 3. Mezzaluna was number 2. And the Drawing Room actually won the prize this year. And I don't know if you heard about this burger. It was insane. It was perfectly seasoned burger, but then cut in half face down in a Taleggio cream cheese, sauce or dip. Heavy burger, awesome on taste. And when we were starting to see the results coming through, it was a battle. I mean, the top 10, we're talking like a 0.2 difference in scoring. So, I mean, everyone needs to know that. I mean, these are top-tier burgers, all 16 of them. And it isn't like one burger got a strong 5 and like the bottom of the rung is like 1.2. Now they're all above 3.8, practically 4. So when we're seeing the results come in, we really don't know until about 2 days later, because we're actually internally, we don't pull down the stats because we're curious, but we're keeping ourselves at bay. So when we actually see it, then we wait a few days so we get our marketing pieces together, and then we walk the trophy, because there is a traveling trophy that goes with this thing. And we got to start this year. Over this winter now, we're going to make a plaque so people's names, the restaurants are on.
0: Sure.
1: But then we walked it down to the Drawing Room and got to meet Kalen's the GM there now, and Mason is down there as a bar manager. They knew when we walked in the door, they just looked at us, okay, it's not Mez, though, and we had to go downstairs. And what was kind of fun on social media, everyone was like, what's the Drawing Room? Never heard of it.
0: There you go.
1: And we posted, like, that's exactly why we do this. I go, because nobody knew they were there, and they won. So we're hoping, and that's the number one reason we do this. Sure, we do it as promotion for my agency. It gets our name out there. But really, it's to help the restaurants, because all of their sales have increased over June now. I know Rosewild and Jasper, they sold 3 times as many burgers that they usually do in June. Side Street did tremendous, and we're hearing that across the board. And if that's not the warm hug we're looking for, you know, what are we doing it for then?
0: Right. And I think that's what we all need to take away from this. I'm one of the most competitive people there is. So when I hear the Burger Royale, the contest, I want to try them. I want to put my stamp on it. But at the end of the day, it's about getting people to try new things, learn new restaurants, and really, like, come together as a community around food, which is, like, the common thing that we all are about. So I really appreciate you doing it. I really appreciate you coming on.
1: Absolutely.
0: You know, I can't wait to hear next year's. And, you know, you can drop the shirt by the law firm anytime.
1: That might happen.
0: Yeah.
1: I could probably make that order happen. Yeah.
0: Well, I really appreciate it. This is Dan Altenburn. He's with H2M Brand House. He was with the Fargo Burger Royale. He's been in studio. This is Dane DeCray, Afternoons Live.
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6: All right, ladies and gentlemen, this is Dane DeCray filling in for Tyler Axis on Afternoons Live. We are 4 guests down, and we are saving the best for last. Once again, the music intro should give you an idea what we are talking about today. We have my law partner, Jeff Sprout, who is here to give us a high-level primer on what it means to be an employee-side employment lawyer. And like I said in the introduction, what that means is, if you think you've been wronged by your employer for any reason, if you were fired, discriminated against, harassed, all sorts of the things that you think might have happened, or if you want a severance package, if you are being riffed, if your job is being terminated, if you are looking to anything and everything, if you are going against your employer, we want to know all things employment law. And so I brought on Jeff for his first time on radio. Jeff, why don't you give yourself a little introduction, and then we can kind of jump in what it means to try to help folks navigate the employment law space.
7: Well, happy to be here, Dan. And I guess I've been practicing law for kind of roughly 8 years now. Very recently got into the plaintiff side employment work. When I came over to Ringstrom DeCray, a little bit of learning curve at first, but really feel like we've hit the ground running. And really, like you said, anytime you think you've been wronged by your employer, even in an at-will state like North Dakota and Minnesota, it's good to reach out, run it by us. Sometimes there is nothing we can do, right? Because it's an at-will state. If your employer just runs their business poorly, that's not always necessarily illegal. But if it ties back to something that's protected, so a protected characteristic like gender, like race, religion, things like that. Even if it seems a little attenuated from that, let me know, because if we can show that causation, there could really be something there. It also applies to protected activities. So if you reported your employer to OSHA and they turn around and suspend you or terminate you for a different reason, you know, with that temporal proximity, can oftentimes, you know, be helpful in showing this is what really happened here.
6: So one of the big things that we're going to start out with is what it means to be an at-will state. Because sometimes lawyers get talking to each other and we don't realize that we're using words that some people might not understand. Because what it means to be at-will is actually, in my opinion, pretty crazy. And so sometimes people will call and think that they've been fired and it's not fair. But what does it mean to be an at-will state, and what does that mean for the safety and security of your job?
7: Sure.

0: Well, it goes both ways, right? So that means you can quit at any time for any reason, and they can get rid of you at any time for any reason, unless that reason is tied back to a protected class or protected activity. Then they can't. So oftentimes what we'll see is the employer is always going to find some sort of pretext, and they're never going to say, we're firing you because you're female or you're male or because you practice Islam, something like that. But it's really sifting through all of that to find the real reason. And sometimes employment's just not a right fit with a company, and you may not like the way they handled everything. You may not like all of the things they did. They may have treated you really poorly. But if you can't tie that back to that protected activity or protected class, there's not a lot I'm going to be able to do to help you. It's probably best to just find a better employer.
1: But the only way you really know about that is by, you know, reaching out, because there's been many times that we've done work where you don't really think that it might qualify for something, or a person calls in thinking A, and then you listen to the story, and it turns out to be B, which is actually something you can help them with.
0: And that's exactly right. Sometimes they'll come in thinking they've experienced racial discrimination. I go through the facts and find out, oh, I don't see anything necessarily tied to race here. But what I do see is you took some FLMA leave right before you came right off of leave and they terminated you. You know, what that looks like is FMLA retaliation. So we should talk about that. So it is always good to bring your situation to me, lay it all out. We'll sift through it and figure out if there's anything that could be potentially actionable.
1: We're going to open up the phone lines to see if anyone wants to call in and ask some questions, but we're also going to continue to talk about the intricacies of plaintiff-side employment law with my colleague Jeff Sprout. This is Dane DeCray, Afternoons Live.
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1: It's mostly sunny, 94 degrees in Fargo-Moorhead. For KFGO News, I'm Darren Selvig. A new turn in the investigations into the Operation Metro Surge killings of Renee Good and Alex Preddy in the Twin Cities. After months of requests and demands, the federal government has turned over evidence to state investigators. Hennepin County Attorney Mary Moriarty says it includes hard drives of evidence previously withheld and Renee Good's SUV.
2: You want to be as thorough as you possibly can. So obviously we wanted absolutely every piece of evidence that they have, because it's really important to a lot of people that we get this right. And so now that we have that evidence, we have begun the process of looking through it to see where we may land.
1: Moriarty says her office has already received more than 1,000 video submissions of the shootings turned in by citizens. She says her office is currently reviewing all the evidence. South Dakota parents will soon have more control over what their kids can do on the popular gaming platform Roblox. Attorney General Marty Jackley has announced a $15 million settlement with the company to boost online safety. Under the deal, Roblox must require age verification, limit chat features for users under 16, and give parents the power to restrict in-game currency transfers. The state could collect another $5.4 million if Roblox fails to follow the new rules. Minnesota health officials are keeping a close eye on cases of cyclosporiasis, a parasitic illness that can cause severe watery diarrhea. Reporter Tasha Radel.
3: The good news is that Minnesota has not identified an outbreak. While the illness is part of a multi-state CDC investigation, the Minnesota Department of Health says case numbers here remain within the normal range for this time of year. Cyclosporiasis is most often linked to contaminated fresh produce or water. Health officials say anyone with persistent or severe diarrhea should contact a health provider right away.
1: Lake Region Healthcare in Fergus Falls is notifying patients about a data breach. The provider says a recently completed investigation confirms unauthorized access to its network in May of last year. The breach may have exposed sensitive patient data, including names, social security numbers, and medical records. Lake Region says it has no evidence that any information's been misused so far, but it's offering free identity theft protection to anyone affected. Meanwhile, several law firms say they're investigating a possible class action lawsuit against the healthcare provider. Sunny skies, 94 degrees. 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
1: KFGO News Time, 4:33. Keep an eye on your neighbors during the extreme heat this week. The Minnesota Department of Health's Dr. Nick Leinert says some people are more at risk.
6: Individuals of advanced age, and also the very young, those individuals maybe under the age of 5 or so, individuals with certain medical conditions such as heart disease or diabetes, or maybe they're struggling with weight issues, those people are also have difficulty maintaining sort of like in regulating their body temperature.
1: Leinert says make sure to stay cool, stay hydrated, and take breaks from the sun. We're in extreme heat warning until 1 a.m. tomorrow. Forecast for the rest of the afternoon, a high expected of 100 degrees. Tonight, clear, muggy, breezy in the evening, low down to 74. Tomorrow, it's going to be sunny, hot, and humid again, high of 98. Then for Wednesday, mostly sunny, less humid, our low of 69, high of 94 on Wednesday. And that's where we're standing right now, 94 degrees in Fargo-Moorhead. I'm Darren Selvig, News Radio KFGO.
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16: All right, ladies and gentlemen, this is Dane DeCray filling in for Tyler Axness on Afternoons Live. I am here with my law partner and what we believe is the only plaintiff's employment attorney currently practicing in North Dakota, Jeff Sprout. When we left the break, we were talking about the various ways that employers can and cannot terminate you, and it primarily has to do with certain things called protected classes or protected activity at work. In other words, having a bad boss or a dysfunctional workplace often is not enough. But fear not, if you've been terminated, you can always reach out and see if your story may be something that Jeff can help you with. So, Jeff, I'm going to set up the hypothetical, and I want you to tell me what the next steps are either for you or this possible client. There is someone who is fired, and they reach out to you with their problem, and you read through it, and where do you take it from there?
17: Sure. One of the first steps that we talk about is the administrative charge process. This is something that a lot of the public wouldn't know about, and why would you, unless you've been through it or you're an employment attorney. But essentially, in a lot of employment cases, especially when there's protected classes at issue, I can't jump to filing a lawsuit the next day on your behalf. It has to go through this administrative process. And that's either through kind of your state Department of Labor or the EEOC at the federal level. Oftentimes, the states will cooperate with the EEOC, so you can get an investigation from both at the same time. And what happens during those, we call them charges, but it's really, as I explain it to clients, it's really more of an investigation. So we submit what is essentially a complaint laying out what we think happened. The employer then gets an opportunity to respond. And then we get a chance to reply to their response. Oftentimes, as part of this process, both parties can elect to go to mediation. And that's always something I encourage clients to do. Not all employers will engage in it. But if they will, there's really no downside to it. Maybe we can work everything out, figure out a way to make your workplace better and have you come back, or a way for you to leave but get a severance package you're comfortable with, things like that. But if we're not able to work it out in mediation, the investigation continues, you'll have an individual investigator assigned to you, whether it's through the state or through the EEOC. They will interview potential witnesses, look at documents, ask questions of us, ask questions of the employer, and then ultimately make a determination as to whether or not they think the discrimination we're saying occurred happened or not. And then at the end of that process, you'll be given something called a right to sue letter. And you get that whether you're successful before, you know, the agency or not. And after that, you have 90 days to file a lawsuit, either in state or federal court, and you get essentially another bite at the apple if you want. It's always best if the agency found in your favor, that gives you more leverage for a lawsuit. But even if they didn't, that doesn't mean you can't be successful in a lawsuit, and you always have the right to bring one regardless of kind of how that investigation went.
18: Is there ever a time that you don't have to go through the agency charge process?
17: There are certain violations. So if there was a complaint that you took Family Medical Leave Act, leave came back and were retaliated against for that. That's one of them that doesn't necessarily fit into the charge process. It can go through it, but it doesn't necessarily have to. And sometimes that charge investigation will take so long that the statute of limitations will start to run. So you only have 2 years to bring that type of claim. So oftentimes you'll see it, your statute of limitations is going to run during that charge process. They give you the right to sue letter early so you don't blow that statute of limitations and you file a lawsuit anyways. But sometimes they are able to get that investigation done first. So even though you don't have to in that situation, it is good to have a neutral investigator assigned and looking into it for you as well. And you also get kind of a preview of what the employer is going to respond to your claims with as well.
18: So as we talked about, this is a relatively new practice area for our law firm. And before you were doing this work, it was done by a man named Leo Wilking, who is sort of the original plaintiff's employment lawyer in North Dakota. And our firm's actually merged, and Leo still serves as of counsel. So this has now been maybe 3, 4, or 5 months, and you know, we began not knowing what to expect, not knowing if we were going to get a large volume of calls, and just generally not knowing exactly what to expect from this practice. Looking back at this first time with a law firm, is this something that seems to be in need in North Dakota and in Minnesota in this area? And if so, what is, if anything, kind of beginning to be the most common thread that you're seeing as far as employee complaints against their bosses?
17: Sure. Yeah, there are just not many plaintiff-side employment attorneys in North Dakota or on the western side of Minnesota. As you get closer to kind of Minneapolis, St. Paul, there are quite a few to choose from. But I don't think those firms, while they do a good job, they aren't going to be as responsive as we are. And they just maybe don't understand the different culture here compared to kind of the metro area. One of the things we see a lot of around here, whether it's related to a protected class or not, is people thinking they've been treated unfairly by an employer. You know, that can relate to the protected class. Sometimes it doesn't. Sometimes it's just, well, they promoted this person instead of me and they're the cousin of the boss. And, you know, there's not a lot I can do in that situation. But sometimes they will just want me to write a letter to explain their thoughts, why they feel it wasn't fair, what they're looking for in the future, or if they're going to be leaving, here's what they think would be fair for them to leave, this type of severance package, for their health insurance for this amount of time, things like that that I can be helpful with.
18: Is age a protected class? Because this is something that I think in this area or with, you know, an aging population or an information technology sort of boom, is that something that people call about?
17: Yes. So for guys like you who are over 40,
18: is that the cutoff?
17: The cutoff is 40.
18: I love that. I didn't know.
17: That's when when age becomes a protected class. So yeah, we do see a lot of that. And that's when we see often in like kind of larger layoffs, and a company will frame it as, oh, we're just getting rid of the people who are made the most, so we'll make the most savings. But that also happens to be people who've been there the longest and generally older. So it really does become a factual question then of, was this getting rid of, you know, older people on purpose, or were they just, you know, trying to balance their, you know, budgets better? But yeah, age is a protected class once you hit that age 40.
18: So what if you are an employee listening to this conversation and you believe that shady stuff or bad things are happening at your job, what is your advice in terms of gathering evidence or building your case so that if and when whatever the adverse action occurs, that you can put yourself in the best position to have help from somebody like you in our law firm?
17: I always like when clients have communicated any issues at work through writing. So generally email. You're not going to handwrite a letter to your boss, right? So it's almost always email now. When there's a telephone conversation or a face-to-face conversation, I know those can be productive, but it puts me in a difficult spot if your boss is saying you said one thing and you're telling me you said the other. I believe you. I think that's likely how it went, but it's very difficult to prove. If it's documented in email, that's going to put us in a much better position to make your claim in the future. Additionally, it's always good to ask if they deny any sort of request you're making. So if it's a disability request, like you have to work from home, or just anything related to needing some sort of an accommodation at work, and they deny it, ask why. Ask if there's a certain policy. Ask for that policy number. Where is that at? Where can I find it in the employee handbook? Things like that. So make sure they're kind of dotting their I's and crossing their T's for you to make sure you're getting treated fairly.
18: One of the things, and this will be the last question before we kick to break, I want to end with this idea of retaliation. I think a lot of people think that retaliation happens all the time at work, or they, you know, any adverse event is retaliation. Can you give a little finer point on what you think is more actionable retaliation, or what you can kind of look for when you're having a bad event at work?
17: Sure. When I'm looking for actionable retaliation, it usually ties back to some sort of a protected activity. So let's say you're injured at work, you file a WSI claim, you come back and they terminate you or take any sort of adverse action against you, even reassign you to a different job duties, things like that. If that isn't justifiable for as a normal business practice, that could be retaliation. So, or you take the FMLA leave, like I talked about earlier. I've had people come back off FMLA leave, get terminated the next day. You know, the employer says, oh, it's for something that happened before that, but the timing is really suspect. Or it could be, reporting your employer to OSHA or any sort of regulatory body, thinking they did something, you know, illegal, notifying a federal agency about that or a state agency about anything your employer did wrong, and then them demoting you or even not giving you the same type of work. Depending on the facts and circumstances of that, that can be retaliation as well.
18: Well, Jeff, I appreciate you coming in. We have now sufficiently had everyone at the law firm come on in and talk about their practice areas, but this one's particularly important to me because in our state, there are very, very many lawyers who are helping employers out when they need help, and there are very few helping employees. And so if you or a loved one has an issue with their employment matter and you think you've been wronged at work, you should reach out to Jeff Sprout. He is our newest attorney at Ringstrom Gecrae. Jeff, thanks for coming on.
17: Thank you for having me, Dane.
18: Dane Gecrae, Afternoons Live.
19: 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You're afraid to pay the fee. So
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20: Good afternoon. I'm KFGO Chief Meteorologist Tom Szymanski. Oh, what a wonderful weather pattern this is, and it will continue in various degrees all the way through the rest of the week. Extreme heat warning in effect until 1 a.m. tomorrow morning. Otherwise, clear and magnificently muggy overnight tonight. Breezy in the evening, down to 74. South wind 13 to 26 in the evening will gradually decrease as we move forward. Tomorrow, sunny, pleasantly hot and humid yet again, with a high near 98, so cooler in some places than it was today. Southwest winds will turn to the north at 7 to 20. Wednesday, mostly sunny, less humid, low 69, with a high near 94. Thursday, mostly sunny and breezy, low near 70, with a glorious high of 97. Friday, mostly sunny and breezy, low 70, with a high of 93. And then for Saturday and Sunday, partly to mostly sunny, breezy at times, highs from 87 to about 92. Get out and enjoy.
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0: 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This just isn't going to work.
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0: All right, folks. This is Dane DeCray finishing up guest hosting in Afternoons Live. Anytime you hear the Traveling Wilburys, you know it's the last segment. It's one of my favorite songs. I love the Traveling Wilburys. It's one of my favorite things that Eric has done when I started guest hosting. And so it's been another really interesting show. We talked with a variety of people, and we got all of the news and views and everything we got going forward. I'm ending today with a little bit of crosstalk with my friend Derek. What do we got coming up at 5 o'clock?
1: Busy Monday. We got a man on the street Monday. I'm throwing this out there. Rusty Halverson's bride actually gave me this idea off Facebook yesterday. She put it on the dash, you know, there's a day, kids out there, that you would just punch a button on your radio, and you know that's all you saw was the number, and you tried to line it up to, you know, you have to pull it out to make sure that it lined up right where the signal was, right, with dials. Well, now it tells you the song and the artist and all that. Well, she put a song up that she said, I always thought that Bruce Springsteen actually
0: better know it,
1: wrote this song. So, well, there may be a lot of them, so we'll play that. We're gonna play that song for you. That has that ever happened to you, Dane, where you think that so-and-so was singing the song, and it actually was not who you thought it was? And I got a few examples that I'll have for you at 5:15, so, yeah.
0: Yes, I am trying to think off the top of my head. This one, I mean, I'm not gonna say it because I want you to have it at 5:15, but I think I know that song because I'm pretty sure that everybody, you go to a wedding, and people have a couple too many drinks, and they want to go, you know, ask for a song, and they say the person's name, and the DJ always kind of rolls their eyes and says, I know the song, but that's not by Bruce Springsteen or whoever else. So that's the one I think I know.
1: Well, this is actually, well, I can say it. It's Dark Side by Beaver Brown, John Rafferty, the Beaver Brown Band. So, yeah, so.
0: Okay.
1: So, but, I mean, there's a lot of them out there. I'll give you a tease of one of mine. The first time when I was a kid, hearing Nazareth, Hair of the Dog, I thought it was newer AC/DC. I thought it was Brian Johnson's voice, right? Kind of that raspy, screaming, you know, now you're messing, you know.
0: Sure.
1: And when I first heard the chorus of that, you think it kind of sounds almost like Thunderstruck in a way.
0: Right.
1: But so that type of thing. So, yeah.
0: That's a really good topic. I can't wait for people to call in and do that. That's great.
1: 35270, and Rusty will come in because his wife actually gave me I had the idea talking about this a while ago, and then it kind of goes in the back of your brain.
0: Yeah.
1: So right away when I saw her post, I emailed myself, this is what we're going to talk about for Man on the Street Monday. So 35270 on our Venture RV text line. We want to get those across for you. So
0: it's funny you were saying about the dial because we have an old pontoon, and I refuse to update it with anything but a radio, and watching my young kids like see me do this because and the antenna's old and it kind of so you get out to the middle of the lake and they are just flabbergasted that it's, and then it, you know, if you move just a little bit you find, and like
1: I know
0: it's very fast how things you thought were not crazy are now crazy to kids.
1: I remember when Dad finally showed me how you actually do your presets. So you pull the button out and then push it back in. That blew my mind away. Of course, he waited until a certain age before he did that, so I didn't screw him up for him, you
0: right.
1: know. But yeah, no, it's fun topics like that. That's what we do here on the Drive Time News. So.
0: Well, I'm excited. That's going to be great for you guys. You know, for me, it's another segment. It's another 3 hours that fly by. It's an opportunity to talk about the things that I love in Fargo-Moorhead. It's usually always sports, food, politics, and the law. And so you got that again today. We talked with Brad Schlossman about UND hockey. As always, they're locked and loaded. I think they're going to be looking really good next year.
1: We've talked to Brad in July more this because all the off-season news, it wasn't like this in college hockey. Now it is. It's crazy.
0: No, it's crazy. Like, even when I came up, I mean, you know, the old WCHA and how there's the portal now. And
1: you
0: used to go to major juniors and you couldn't play again. I mean, the landscape of college hockey is totally different. It's like Michigan State is now sort of this powerhouse that we weren't. I mean, it's a really interesting time for UND hockey. We have that stuff with the city commission. It'll be interesting to see if that thing wins on the ballot. And, you know, the Fargo Burger Royale, it's great for the downtown area. All this kind of stuff is just what makes the community great. It's an opportunity for me to talk about it. I'm always thrilled to be here. I hope that the next time Tyler's out on break, I get to do it again. So this is Dane DeCray, another 2 hours, 3 hours together. It's been a joy. It's been an honor. You should call in for the show in a few minutes and give us your best songs that you think were by an artist, but it turns out they were by somebody else. So this is me signing off, Dane DeCray, Afternoons Live.

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5: ABC News, I'm Michelle Franz, and the U.S. military says it's carrying out more strikes against Iranian targets tonight. President Trump now vowing that the U.S. will take over the strait and charge a toll after Iran announced another blockade for ships. South Carolina's governor appointing Darlene Graham Nordone, the sister of the late Senator Lindsey Graham, to carry out the rest of his term. ABC's Christian Cordero has more.
6: She doesn't have a political background. I mean, the two were incredibly close siblings. He essentially helped raise her. The family has dealt with so many tragedies throughout the year and came from very humble roots, which he's talked about quite often. And so it's seen as a ceremonial kind of gesture of the fact that she would be able to play out the rest of his term.
5: His term ends in January. President Trump will deliver a primetime address Thursday. Sources familiar with the matter tell ABC News the president plans to detail information he has recently received from the Office of the Interim Director of National Intelligence related to the 2020 election. This is ABC News. A federal judge in Florida referring President Trump's attorneys for potential disciplinary action over the filing of the $10 billion lawsuit against the IRS that led to the now-abandoned anti-weaponization fund.
7: U.S. District Judge Kathleen Williams' 56-page order is unsparing in its assessment of what she describes as bad faith actions of President Trump, his Justice Department, and his personal lawyers to use a lawsuit filed against his own government to legitimize a settlement that she says would have never survived judicial review. Williams also directly called out Acting Attorney General Todd Blanche at multiple points throughout her order and suggests he provided misleading testimony before Congress when probed over the Justice Department's now-dismissed anti-weaponization fund. The ruling comes 2 days ahead of Blanche's confirmation hearing for the Senate Judiciary Committee. Peter Harlambus, ABC News.
5: The Guggenheim Museum in New York, among the buildings that tested positive in the city's Legionnaire disease outbreak. 56 people have been diagnosed with a pneumonia-type illness. Michelle Franz in ABC News.
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10: 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Darren Sullivan and KFGO News on the way. Eric Johnson's producing. He'll take a look at traffic coming up in just a bit. Down day on Wall Street. Oil went up and more complications going on, obviously, with the war in Iran. So we'll have that for you. And we'll talk a little bit of sports. Not a lot of sports going on today in the four longest days without sports. We do have a little World Cup coming up a little bit later. And of course, it's All-Star break going on, the Home Run Derby tonight. So we'll talk about that. KFGO today is on the way at 7 o'clock. I'll have Couch Potato Radio talking about the weekend that was for the Minnesota Twins. Dick Bramer inducted into the Twins Baseball Hall of Fame, the Organizational Hall of Fame. We'll play back that speech for you and more. So a busy evening, afternoon into evening, right here on the Drive Time News on the Mighty 790 and 104.7 KFGO.
11: 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I'm KFGO Chief Meteorologist Tom Szymanski. Welcome to the 5 o'clock news hour. Extreme heat warning until 1 a.m. tomorrow. Clear, magnificently muggy overnight tonight. Breezy in the evening, 74. The low south wind, 13 to 26 in the evening, will decrease. Sunny, pleasantly hot in humid tomorrow, 98. And Wednesday, mostly sunny, less humid, high near 94. Keep it right here on KFGO for all the latest weather.
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13: Sunny skies, 94 degrees in Fargo-Moorhead. For KFGO News, I'm Darren Selvig. Fargo police arrested two juveniles and recovered multiple stolen handguns in connection to a burglary at the Outdoorsman last week. KFGO News reporter Joe Lear.
14: Fargo police say surveillance video taken early last Thursday morning shows a stolen SUV backing into the entrance of the sporting goods store. Two suspects went inside, shattered a display case, and put a total of 16 handguns into bags. Police say the entire incident lasted only about a minute. Police say the suspects abandoned the stolen vehicle near the scene and fled in a second stolen vehicle that was staged nearby. Detectives used a cell phone left behind at the scene, blood on broken glass fragments, and other evidence to identify several juveniles as suspects within hours of the crime. Metro Area Street Crimes Unit stopped a vehicle Friday afternoon. A 14-year-old boy was arrested. Officers found four of the stolen handguns in the boy's backpack. Later that day, investigators served search warrants at two different residences. Four more stolen guns were recovered. The 15-year-old boy was arrested. Both teens are being held for burglary, theft of a motor vehicle and firearms, and unlawful possession of a firearm by a minor. Joe Lear, News Radio, KFGO.
13: Fargo police say the investigation is still active and officers are working to find the remaining missing guns. Anyone with information is asked to contact the Fargo Police Department. The Clay County attorney is defending his office's handling of a past domestic abuse case following the death of a Moorhead woman. County Attorney Brian Melton issued a statement today addressing claims that a 2022 investigation contributed to the death of Sahar Ramirez. Melton says prosecutors declined to file misdemeanor charges at the time to protect Ramirez as she was trying to safely leave an abusive relationship. She says there's no evidence the decision caused her death 4 years later, and she's urging the public to wait for autopsy results. In a major reversal, federal law enforcement has started sharing evidence in the Metro Surge shooting cases in Minneapolis. Hennepin County Attorney Mary Moriarty announced that her office, along with the BCA, has obtained hard drives of evidence in the Renee Good and Alex Preddy killings.
15: We need transparency. We need cooperation. Our community needs it. Alex Preddy and Renee Good's families deserve it. Julio Sosa Solis deserves it. Our democracy requires it.
13: Sosa Solis was hurt in the third shooting during Operation Metro Surge. Moriarty says this added evidence will help state authorities investigate these shootings further and come to a conclusion. A $110 billion media merger could soon face a court-ordered halt. Minnesota Attorney General Keith Ellison has joined 11 other states in a lawsuit to block Paramount from buying Warner Brothers. Ellison warns the deal will raise ticket prices and cable bills while reducing creative voices. The merged titan would control brands like CBS, HBO, and CNN. The coalition is threatening a restraining order to pause the closing of the merger. And sunscreen can make all the difference to shield your skin from the sun. University of Minnesota Medical School dermatologist Dr. David Pearson says reapplying sunscreen shouldn't be a barrier.
16: If you're thinking, oh, I got to put it on all the time, I'm not even going to bother with it. I'd rather have you put it on at once, and then, you know, at least you got something there as protection. Having some protective clothing can also be helpful. Those are like the UPF shirts. There's lots of different brands that are on the market these days, and you can get them online, you can get them in stores, and that can provide also some additional protection.
13: Pearson says it's important to get into the habit of applying sunscreen before you head out each day to avoid sunburns. We have an extreme heat warning until 1 a.m. coming up tomorrow morning. And for the rest of today, expecting a high of 100 degrees. Tonight, clear skies, muggy, breezing in the evening, a low of 74. And then tomorrow, sunny, hot, and humid again. Our high expected tomorrow, 98 degrees. Right now in Fargo-Moorhead, it's 94. I'm Darren Selvig, News Radio KFGO.
10: KFGO time is coming up on 5:09. Derek Hansen with you. Thank you very much, Darren. Eric Johnson is producing. He'll take a look at traffic coming up in just a bit. 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I'll take a quick look at sports for you because, well, there's not a lot of sports going on today, but we'll recap the weekend that was, with both the Redhawks and the Twins on their respective All-Star breaks. Oh, man, tough day today on Wall Street. President Trump saying that he's going to charge 20% on all cargoes shipped, and more of a Hormuz blockade going on. So the oil spiked up and everything dropped. The Dow was down 138 points today. NASDAQ took a huge hit today, down 408 points. And the S&P 500 down 60 points today. So we get the skinny on that coming up a little bit later in the show. We got all of our great vignettes on the way. But let's take a look at your Monday traffic and with the details. Here is Eric Johnson.
17: Thanks, Derek. Yeah, taking a look at the streets of Fargo-Moorhead, and it's going to be the song we're singing for most of the rest of the summer. The problem areas are going to be any spots that have cones up and lane reductions, speed reductions, and projects going on. Really jumping off the page today, we've got eastbound 94. Had a report earlier of a crash in that area. Believe that is all cleared up, but traffic's still moving really slow through that area, down to one lane. Starting a little bit to the west of Veterans Boulevard, and loosening up when you get to the tri-level interchange, but if that's part of your regular commute, you might want to consider changing routes for the next few weeks while they're cleaning up that part of the interstate. Same story on I-29. Both directions of travel, seeing some traffic issues and lane reductions, speed reductions. And so everything between 32nd Avenue and 52nd Avenue South, both directions of travel pretty significantly congested. So you're going to see speed reductions, you're going to see lane reductions, you're going to see time spans increase if that is part of your commute. And really same story on all the surface streets. Everywhere that you see cones up, it's going to take you pretty significantly more time to work your way through that part of town. Downtown Fargo is looking pretty typical for today. Downtown Moorhead, same story, with the exception being anywhere that those cones are up, you're going to have even more traffic than an average day. With your Drive Time News traffic, I'm Eric Johnson.
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10: KFGO time is coming up on 5:12. Derek Hansen will look at your Drive Time Sports. Well, as far as sports here, the next 4 days or so, yeah, it's kind of quiet. I should say that, though, Home Run Derby is tonight. I think ESPN has that. I think that
17: and we're back to the traditional style of the Home Run Derby this year.
10: Are we?
17: It's not the clock anymore. It is swings.
10: Oh, it's all about swings now, huh? Yeah. Okay, very good. It's good to know that. So, yeah, and I think KVR still has the main one tomorrow night on the television side. And the American Association also in their All-Star break. Their All-Star game's coming up on Wednesday night. So that's kind of a smart move by them, I think. You could do it, piggyback it off a very slow sports time, obviously. Now, we do have the World Cup semifinals coming up this week, which is a little different. So there is actually some life on Wednesday and Thursday, I do believe, right, with everything
17: yeah,
10: that's going on?
17: Yeah, and I've been having a lot of fun paying attention to the World Cup. It's It's been interesting to see these countries and fan bases kind of come into our part of the world and really show us what their fandom is all about, and all the organized cheers and songs, and just it's completely different, but also the same.
10: Yeah,
17: I've been saying this since we first saw it, and you are 100% right. If the Vikings don't bring the Norwegian row into this season, they are making a mistake.
10: Well, and obviously Erling Haaland has to be doing the Gjallarhorn and all that stuff. So, yes, for sure. That was a good game on Saturday, actually. You know, missed opportunity there. Bad play by the goalie. Cost Norway. They missed so many opportunities. Like, some of those, you can see, there's a lot of excitement just for a short amount of time for all the work that they do. But when it is, I can see it. To me, what it is, it's almost like a drug type of thing, I think, for the fans. You know what I'm getting? Because the anticipation for it is like, wow, okay, is that ball going to go in? And so they're sitting there chanting for all, and not a lot goes on. And then when it does, it's really kind of, that's what it reminds me of more than anything. Because other sports, you get more stuff. Maybe it's like a baseball home run almost, right?
17: Yeah, it's got a little bit of that baseball feel to it where it's nothing can happen for a long time, and then all of a sudden everything can happen. And so you have to be paying attention at all times because it can change so dramatically so quickly.
10: Yeah, so I've actually enjoyed a little bit. I'll forget about it for 3 years. But I mean,
17: That's why it's perfect, though. The World Cup is a perfect opportunity. It's a lot like the Olympics in that we're asking you to pay attention to a sport that you wouldn't normally do it for like 3 weeks, once every 2 years.
10: Yeah, I'm not going to watch bobsledding every year in the winter, right?
17: But
10: yeah,
17: when it you're comes 100% around, right. It is so fun.
10: Yeah, it's a very good point. That's a great analogy there. NDSU, just a couple weeks away from fall camp for colleges. Yes, that's true. It is how it goes. They made an announcement today that they're partnering up with Gate City Bank. They're going to put the little patches on their jerseys, and of course they're season starting late August against Jacksonville State here in Fargo at the Fargo Dome. Coming up tonight, we're going to recap the week that was, and I felt so bad I wasn't able to get down there. We'll replay Dick Bramer's induction speech into the Twins Organizational Hall of Fame this past week, and really a cool thing here. When we come back, I get Rusty Halverson on. His wife gave me resurrected an idea I had that I hadn't used on the air yet for Man on the Street Monday with her Facebook post yesterday. We'll talk about that. Songs that, you heard it, you thought was by one band, and turns out it wasn't. So we'll do that when we come back here for our Man on the Street Monday here on the Mighty 790, 104.7 KFGO. 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

0: little different opening to our Man on the Street Monday segment here on the Drive Time News. Derek Hansen with you, Eric Johnson producing. It's a pleasure to have with us. A little early, he's going to have egg news coming up in just a bit, and that is Rusty Halverson. Good afternoon, my friend.
1: Good afternoon. Good to be in here, Derek.
0: Now, the reason I'm dragging you into the studio here
1: is because
0: your bride gave me an idea. Well, I would say refresh an idea that I had for this segment, because I kind of wrote it down somewhere. You know how you email yourself something once in a while just to remind you? That's what I did, and of course, over the year or so, you kind of forget about it. It gets kind of put in your trash bin. But she took a picture of her dash in the parking lot, and she says, "All my life, I thought this was Bruce Springsteen." And this is this song, "On the Dark Side" by John Cafferty and the Beaver Brown Band.
1: Yep.
0: And I could see that.
1: Yes. Yeah,
0: for
1: she,
0: sure.
1: So she kind of misremembered, sort of, but always thought it was The Boss. And it can happen with other songs.
0: Oh.
1: I, off the top of my head, I'm having trouble struggling with her right now. But like a song that I thought was The Beatles actually wasn't The Beatles. Think is "Lucy in the Sky with Diamonds."
0: Okay.
1: Yeah.
0: Which they
1: might have covered.
0: Yeah, right. Well, there's a lot of that they covered, right?
1: Yeah,
0: to your point on that. Well, here's one for you, and I think you'll appreciate this a little bit. Because for years, until you had the little thing on your car, I thought all these years that this was Pink Floyd.
1: Really?
0: Tusk by Fleetwood Mac.
1: No, that's Fleetwood Mac. No,
0: right. but you know how it's just, I mean, when you listen to this, and just kind of the drums in the background, you can hear like the crowd in the back. It kind of sounds Floydish as far as like.
1: I hear it. Yes, I.
0: Yeah, I mean, the whispering in the background and all that type of stuff, right?
1: Yes.
0: And so, yeah, I mean. And so for years I thought that this was Pink Floyd.
1: Yeah.
0: Just because there's not like, you're not hearing, you know, all the great Chris McVie or, you know, Stevie Nicks
1: or
0: what I mean? Or Lindsey Buckingham, just the belting out their great vocals like you normally do. It's just this kind of whispering and they shout once in a while, which is very Pink Floyd-ish.
1: It doesn't sound like your typical Fleetwood Mac kind of sound.
0: Yeah, for sure. So that's. And just that bass line, too, right? So, which is very Floydish, you know, with Roger Waters, that type of thing. So, so I'm throwing that out there, 35270, and we'll ask Eric here in just a little bit, some others out there of that you might have thought of. I think this is also one, and I'm trying to remember when I was a kid, and then I just felt stupid because I realized that it was not who I thought it was. And I'm trying to think, to your point about the Beatles, or if I did not realize that this was Aerosmith. Because it didn't really, I mean,
1: really?
0: The vocals didn't really sound like Steven Tyler, kind of the way he, you know, like you hear about Walk This Way, and, you know, the way he kind of screams. He's more singing. You kind of hear his beautiful voice more come out and Dream On, I think, more than anything, right?
1: I got it. Yeah, I see where you're coming from. Yep.
0: And I thought it was one of the British bands, if it was Zeppelin, if I thought it was Zeppelin maybe, or, you know, I might have thought it was Robert Plant, actually. Because listen to these vocals here. I think I thought it was Zeppelin. That's what it was.
1: Yeah.
0: So for years until I got older, I realized, that's actually Aerosmith. So.
1: Yep.
0: And so we'll kind of throw some out there.
1: Yeah, I kind of called it when she said, you know, I thought this was Bruce Springsteen. I said, this is kind of like the Nelson Mandela effect. Did he die in prison or did he not?
0: Well, right. So, yeah, it's a very interesting. 35270. 35270, if you want to do that. And then, Rusty, we'll get to any of yours. And, of course, your egg news coming up if you have any ideas. And we'll throw it out to Eric, too, if there's any that come up on the top of your mind, Eric.
2: Yeah, you know, I've been thinking this whole time that you and Rusty have been chatting. And so there's one that is a song that was really popular early aughts in a lot of, like, teen comedy movies of the time. It's this song. It's a song called Right Now.
0: Okay.
2: And the reason I bring it up is, and you'll see as soon as they start singing here in just a little bit. So I thought this was the band Bowling for Soup, who you know from the song 1985.
0: Right.
2: Right. So I pulled them up.

0: But those ones, just the strange. I thought that right now the song that I was playing was a Bowling for Soup song for a very long time.
1: 35270, Venture RV text line, a couple of them. Stuck in the Middle by Steelers Wheels, I always thought it was Bob Dylan. I could see that, kind of that, you know, kind of that, you know, Stuck in the Middle with You, it's kind of that nasally. Yeah, I get it. I always thought Werewolves in London was Bob Seger. Actually, it's Warren Zevon. I could see that. Okay. Yes, Accept had a song that I can't really say that the title to is something to the walls, right? I thought it was an AC/DC song, and I get that because it's kind of the same thing I said with a Nazareth, even though Nazareth was much more prominent than. But it's that whole Brian Johnson thing that everyone tried to copy in the 80s, right? Once Back in Black came out with Brian Johnson, kind of more that raspy screaming thing, Brittany Fox kind of copied it, a few others, right? But Nazareth was, he sounded like, they were out with, you know, Love Hurts and Hair of the Dog long before, you know, Bon Scott was still the lead singer of AC/DC at the time, so, yeah.
0: There are bands that kind of establish the new sound,
1: yeah.
0: And then you get a bunch that are very much influenced by. I think another band that we'd be remiss from.
1: Yeah, this singer does sound like a combination of Bon Scott and Brian Johnson, actually. So,
0: how about this one for a more modern one? Give me one second to get things going, but.
1: Oh yeah, well this is yeah.
0: But I mean, this is a band that. Clearly,
1: yeah.
0: Modeled themselves,
1: yeah.
0: After
1: Greta Van Fleet. I mean, well, this right here sounds like Robert Plant, and it's not even funny. Yeah. Here's the Robert Plant interview about this. He goes, yeah, I fairly remember that. It kind of sounds like me in the 60s, yes. Yeah, yeah. In very Robert Plant fashion. A text message comes as, I always used to think most of Steve Winwood was Michael McDonald. I think that's fair. I can understand that totally. So, more coming in here at 35270. Derek Hansen, Eric Johnson with you. Rusty Halverson talking about, well, you thought it was one band and actually it was another or singer. We'll do that throughout the hour here on the Drive Time News. Let's though get to Rusty Halverson, who does have our egg news for us. He just takes the tractor
2: another round. The 4-H Achievement Days Premium and Market Auction took place in the Ellingson Livestock Barn at the Red River Valley Fairgrounds earlier today, with dozens of individuals and local businesses supporting the 4-H students who work so hard caring for their animals. NDSU Extension Agent for Cass County, Lily Bina, says it was a really good sale for 2026.
3: Oh yeah, we had 97 4-H'ers in the sale, and I have a feeling that we're going to break the record on how much money we earn these 4-H'ers.
4: Yeah, I tell you what, when you get two motivated bidders going against each other, the values kind of climb quickly.
3: Oh yeah, it's really fun to watch. They kind of... It almost like they get into a little friendly competition on who can spend the most money.
4: Yeah. So this is kind of like the culmination, the final event, putting the big bow tie on the whole doggone thing. How did this year's fair go in hindsight?
3: This year's fair was honestly a really, really good year. Besides the heat, the kids seemed to have fun. We had a big water balloon fight. It was a great year. Nothing went wrong, and it was fantastic. So I think today... Really, the atmosphere was very positive, and it's almost bittersweet to be saying goodbye to this year's fair.
2: That's NDSU Extension Agent Lily Bina. I'm Rusty Halverson for the Mighty 790 and 104.7 KFGO.
1: Thank you very much, Rusty. 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We'll take a look at Wall Street coming up after more KFGO news with Darren Selvig, and he is here with our headlines.
5: Well, Derek, coming up, an overnight rollover crash near the Canadian border left one person dead and another seriously injured. We'll have the latest details from the Highway Patrol on what sent the vehicle airborne in Cavalier County. A troubling spike in motorcycle fatalities on Minnesota highways has state lawmakers pushing for new safety regulation. We'll break down the recent surge in deaths and look at the proposed changes campaigned to keep riders safe there. Plus, growing wildfire dangers and bone-dry conditions force the temporary closure of the Boundary Waters Canoe Area Wilderness, and the sweltering regional heat wave not letting up, with temperatures hovering in the mid to upper 90s. All that ahead

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2: You look at something like Lindsey Graham's passing, and you sit there and you say, well, am I supposed to say nothing? Or am I supposed to say something good? Or can I just be honest about my feelings when it comes to Lindsey Graham? Well, my feelings in the beginning when it comes to Lindsey Graham was listening to somebody that I respected that would come on the TV shows, would speak, and you'd look at him and he had a completely different view than you, but he said it. And I was like, okay, I can handle that because now we're sitting there debating issues that he believes in. That being said, I don't know in the end what he believed in. I really don't. I think that Lindsey Graham changed as a person, and that happened when John McCain passed away, his mentor. And it's sad because I think Lindsey Graham was this pillar in terms of the hard right in regards to national security. But that went away. That went away to whatever the day that Donald Trump said anything. And so I think he's going to be remembered that way. I think that's the same thing for Doug Burgum. I think that Doug Burgum was independent from the Republican Party in his thoughts. But what happened to him? His ambition, where he wants to be 5-10 years from now, I don't think it's his love of Donald Trump. I think it's the opposite. I think it's his love of himself. But Doug Burgum is going to be remembered as this man who ran behind Donald Trump. And then when you get into the details of that, you can't go around saying that you believed in our national parks when you're the one selling them off. I'm Joel Heitkamp. Good riding with you again. You can hear me each and every weekday from 8 to 11 right here on the Mighty 790 and 104.7 KFGO.
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0: 94 degrees under sunny skies in Fargo-Moorhead. For KFGO News, I'm Darren Selvig. Minnesota prosecutors have obtained key evidence in their investigations into the fatal shootings of Renee Good and Alex Preddy. The incidents occurred during protests against a federal immigration enforcement crackdown earlier this year. Hennepin County Attorney Mary Moriarty announced Monday that her office now has hard drives with statements, police body camera video, and other evidence previously withheld by federal officials. Investigators also have Good's damaged car and are currently reviewing the hard drives, video footage, and the physical car involved. Motorcycle fatalities are on the way up this year on Minnesota roads. So far, there have been 37 riders killed compared to 24 at this time last year. State Senator Judy Seeberger supports new safety laws.
6: I would not be opposed to pursuing stricter penalties for people who do not who drive when impaired, who have multiple offenses, who drive recklessly, and who engage in conduct that result in preventable deaths.
0: However, there's one law Seeberger does not support.
6: I will never support and I will not support any law mandating helmet use in the state of Minnesota. I agree with the mission of the St. Croix Valley Riders. It's everybody's choice how they ride, where they ride, when they ride. But I will always say you should be safe. When I ride, I do wear a helmet. I wear a full-face helmet. I always say I got to protect the goods, right? But it's everybody's choice.
0: Seeberger is also a paramedic when not fulfilling her position in the state Senate. One man died and another was seriously hurt in a rollover crash in Cavalier County in northeast North Dakota. It happened sometime overnight between 5 yesterday evening and 7 this morning near Hanna. That's about a mile south of the U.S.-Canada border. A 46-year-old man was found dead. The 72-year-old man had serious injuries. He was flown to a hospital in Fargo. Neither man was wearing a seatbelt. The North Dakota Highway Patrol says the vehicle left the road, entered the ditch, became airborne after entering a field, and overturned. The U.S. Forest Service is temporarily closing the Boundary Waters Canoe Area Wilderness. Concerns are growing over the multiple wildfires burning in northeastern Minnesota and an extremely hot, dry weather forecast.
7: The Superior National Forest will close the Boundary Waters Canoe Area Wilderness effective at 12:01 a.m. Tuesday due to ongoing wildfires, acting Forest Supervisor Drew Stroberg.
8: We canceled all of the permits for the Boundary Waters through July 17th, and refunds were issued. We do not know how long this closure will be in effect. Our intent is to keep it as short as possible.
7: Stroberg says they made the decision to close the park because the ongoing wildfires pose a threat to anyone traveling through or camping in the BWCA.
0: That's reporter Sean Maloney. It's sunny, 94 degrees. 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
0: 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Temps this week are expected to remain steady in the mid to upper 90s. The Minnesota Department of Health's Dr. Nick Lennertz says be on the lookout for signs of heat exhaustion.
10: You'll start to feel a little bit like fatigued or exhausted. You'll start sweating heavily and maybe have a headache and getting dizzy. Heat exhaustion can progress into what's known as heat stroke. Your headache gets worse and you might have nausea and vomiting. You'll start getting confused, maybe even agitated or aggressive.
0: If you start to feel any of those symptoms, move to a cool location right away and get hydrated. We have an extreme heat warning until 1 a.m. tomorrow morning. Our forecast for tonight, clear skies, muggy, breezy, our low 74 degrees. And then tomorrow, another hot day, sunny skies, hot and humid, a high of 98. Right now in Fargo-Moorhead, 94 degrees. I'm Darren Selvig, News Radio KFGO.
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13: It was a weekend of family films in movie theaters. Moana made $43 million in ticket sales this weekend, below what analysts had forecast for the film's debut. The live-action remake of that family film comes just 10 years after the original animated version debuted, and just 2 years after Moana 2 hit theaters. Minions and Monsters came in at number 2, collecting $20.5 million.
14: It's good to be back.
13: And Toy Story 5 raked in $18.5 million, enough for third place at the box office. Woo! Meanwhile, the Michael Jackson biopic Michael has now officially grossed more than $1 billion at the global box office. It marks the first biopic to ever pass that milestone.
15: I love you.
16: I know.
13: And happy 84th birthday to Harrison Ford today. Mike Dubosky, ABC News.
2: KFGO time is coming up on 5:36. Derek Hansen with you. Eric Johnson producing. This is the Drive Time News. A pleasure to have with us Paul Myers from Legacy Wealth Management. You heard him yesterday with me behind the board with Investment Talk each and every Sunday morning, 8:30 to 9:30. Paul, how are you doing this warm Monday?
17: You know, I'm doing well, Derek. Thanks for asking. I enjoyed listening to you guys talking about all these songs from the 80s. That was a good time period.
2: Yeah. Did you ever think, did you hear a song, think it was one band? You was surprised to find out it was someone else?
17: Yeah, that happens a lot. I think especially in that time period, so many of them sound alike, didn't they?
2: Yeah, well, for sure. Well, here's the classic one. I cannot believe I didn't think of this one. Molly Hatchet flirting with disaster, I thought was Lynyrd Skynyrd forever until I found out.
17: Wow, that's funny.
2: Yeah, so I mean, that, yeah. Because that does, tell me that flirting with disaster doesn't sound a little bit like Skynyrd. I mean,
17: Definitely. Well, it does. And I have to be honest and tell you that, you know, the 80s is not really my best time period. I got a kick out of it this Sunday when we paid a little tribute to Bonnie Tyler, who passed away.
15: I was going to say, for someone who played Katrina in the Waves and Bonnie Tyler, if the 80s aren't in your time period, I mean, what was your time period? I mean, come on, you know.
17: Yeah, that's true. That's true. I guess I sometimes miss the point there. Yeah. But Katrina and the Waves, that's a great song. And Bonnie Tyler, holy cow, a lot of good stuff from that time period.
15: No question.
17: And you know what's funny is that we, around our office, we play that music all the time on the kind of the speakers that are mounted everywhere. And I have an Alice Cooper guitar, signed guitar, sitting in my office. That's pretty cool.
15: Wow, nice. So you got it by Vincent himself, huh? That's he signed it by Alice Cooper, I assume?
17: No, Vince himself came over and signed it. And you know what's interesting, as long as we're going down the rabbit hole and we don't have a Twins game to worry about right now, have you ever heard of Shep Gordon? Do you know who that is?
15: I think so.
17: Shep is the manager of Alice Cooper. And started with Alice in like 1960 on a handshake. He also managed some of the career of Groucho Marx and a whole bunch of other people. And I went down the rabbit hole before Sunday's show and was reading all about this. Neat guy. He also managed a whole bunch of other rockers like Blondie and Luther Vandross and just a whole bunch of other people. But he also started the careers, ready for this, of Emeril Lagasse and Wolfgang Puck.
15: Oh, wow. Well, see, there you go. Famous chefs. That's a good gig. If you can become a famous chef, you know, just cook food and have people watch you. I've never really understood it, but people do it. Jack Michaels watches chef shows all the time, and ironically, he's allergic to most everything they cook. I mean, it's kind of crazy. So
17: that's funny. Yeah, that's funny. But he does eat a hot dog at the Red Hawks game?
15: Yeah, hot dog with mustard almost every game. Yeah, for sure. He can't have ketchup. He's allergic to tomatoes. So, but yeah.
17: Oh my gosh, yeah. That would be a tough one.
15: He has never been able to eat the delicacy that is salsa. Could you imagine?
17: Oh, wow.
15: Yeah, because you can't have
17: tomatoes.
15: Yeah,
17: that's another. That'd be a big hole
15: shaking
17: in your
15: his
17: life.
15: Head. I mean, it's just like, you're missing out on that condiment, the salsa. Man, I tell you, it's a tough one. But, so when he has pizza, it's just cheese bread, essentially. No sauce pizza.
17: Wow.
15: Yeah, that's the life.
17: Well, now I'm having some more understanding of Jack and some of the strange things.
15: Well, when you figure it all out, you tell us, because we've been dying to know here at KFGO.
17: And I think I heard him say early this morning that he was on his way down to, like, Nebraska.
15: He's going to Lincoln to help call the All-Star game coming up Wednesday night in the American Association. That is correct. He's leaving after his noon show tomorrow over on the Fan. So, yep.
17: Wow. That's a lot of stuff. Well, Jack gets around and works hard and calls a lot of games and brings a lot of life to, boy, a lot of different sports, doesn't he?
15: Oh, for sure. Yeah. Yep. Yeah. UND football will be around the corner, too. But we got a long time to think about that. Boy, a tough day today on Wall Street as, conflicts keep on going on, unfortunately, in the Middle East.
17: Well, yeah. When the bombs drop, so does the stock market. And that's the way that works. And a lot of things, you know, talk about anticipation. We should almost play that Heinz song right now. Anticipation. Tomorrow we get an inflation report. The consumer price index will drop probably at about 7:30 Fargo time. And that'll be pretty interesting to find out just what it's doing as far as uptrends or downward trends, because it means a lot for the Federal Reserve as to whether or not they get to lower interest rates, which, by the way, I hope they do soon, regardless of what these various inflation gauges say. We need to get that interest rate down a little bit. But admittedly, when they do, it helps, you know, raise inflation and things like that. Other things today with the, you know, President Trump came on early, I think this morning, and said, well, we're going to have an Iranian blockade. We're going to blockade that Strait of Hormuz. And ships are not going to be able to go through there. Although I think I read something like 76 million barrels of oil had passed through on Sunday, and that was a good sign. But he's blockading the strait because he doesn't like the way Iran is doing things. And so we've got some conflicts going on over there. They keep bombing what they say are military targets. And when that happens, Derek, the market says, oh, that's not good for us. We're going down, too. And that's exactly what happened today. Suffice it to say, all the indexes pretty much went down today at various degrees. They don't look too bad for tomorrow, but it's hard to say. Tomorrow in the morning, we get that consumer price index report. But then also there's a big slew of corporate earnings reports headed by some of the big three banks, the J.P. Morgan Chase, Goldman Sachs, and Bank of America. They're all going to come out with their earnings tomorrow, and people expect they're going to be up considerably. Earnings continue to be strong. Here's what I think is a fascinating tell. Earnings are strong, but individual demand is not necessarily terribly strong. I think they've been raising the price. And so all along retail and banks and everywhere else, the prices are up, but the demand stays about the same. So their profits go up quite a bit, and that's kind of an interesting tell. Long and the short of it is we're going to have inflation data and some earnings, and we'll have to see what that does to the market tomorrow. I'm kind of hoping that the Iran war hokey-pokey heads the other direction pretty soon, and we don't have any more bombing, and we don't have any more ships being attacked, and maybe someday we'll get back to normal. And when we do, I think the market is going to say, hey, we've been held back for months now. We're going to start on an upward trend, and that's what we hope over at Legacy Wealth Management.
15: Yeah, no doubt. Well, the NASDAQ really took a beating today, which is not good. So hopefully things will rebound, as you said, and it can rebound as early as tomorrow. I hope that is for sure. Well, Paul, thanks so much. Enjoy the rest of your Monday. Enjoy the Home Run Derby tonight, and we'll talk to you again soon.
17: Thanks a lot, Derek. Bye for now.
15: You bet. 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And also host an investment talk each and every Sunday morning, 8:30 to 9:30, right here on the Mighty 790 and 104.7 KFGO. This is the Drive Time News. Derek Hanson, Eric Johnson with you. Let's get to Rusty Halverson in the closing ag numbers.
18: Weather is expected to remain warmer than normal and drier than normal for most in the short term, perhaps building some more weather premium in corn and soybeans on the day. The daily export wire saw 136,000 metric tons of soybeans sold to China for the new crop, and from Wednesday to Friday of last week, USDA reported just under 1 million metric tons of flash soybean export sales, with China as the primary buyer. New crop November soybean futures today, 4 cents higher, 11.94¾. December corn up 2¼ at 4.63¼. Near unchanged in Minneapolis spring wheat, September at 6.53¼, up 0.75¢. Livestock at the Merck and live cattle futures, the August contract down 47 at 2.3472. August feeder cattle down 25 cents at 3.5435. Lean hogs, August down 90 cents at 98.10 per hundredweight. I'm Rusty Halverson for the Mighty 790 and 104.7 KFGO.
19: 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This week, we'll be talking with Alma for the Detroit Lakes Water Carnival. The Water Carnival is going on until July 19th, so we've got plenty to dive into for all the events they have planned. Things like a comedy night, bash night with Stuck in the 90s, a water ski show, and plenty more. That's this Wednesday at 11:10 on It Takes Two with Alma from Detroit Lakes Water Carnival. 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
21: Good afternoon. I'm KFGO Chief Meteorologist Tom Szymanski. Extreme heat warning until 1 a.m. tomorrow. Clear, magnificently muggy, breezy in the evening. 74 for the low, soft wind at 13 to 26 in the evening. Will decrease through the night. Sunny, pleasantly hot and humid tomorrow. Southwest winds will turn north at 7 to 20 all the way up to 98. Wednesday, mostly sunny, less humid. Low 69. With a high right around 94.
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22: I'm sure you saw the news of this already, JJ, but Olive Garden has announced the return of the never-ending pasta pass.
15: Gasp.
22: The promotion first debuted in 2014 and has been highly requested by fans each year since its pause after 2019. Didn't we know a few people who got this?
23: Yeah, I got one.
22: You did?
23: Yeah. This is probably before we knew each other, but I got a never-ending pasta pass.
22: What year?
1: I mean, I was working in the building because I had to constantly be bringing people from here to go to...
22: You never invited me.
1: Well, this is before we really knew each other. They send you a little, it looks like a little credit card.
22: But this would be a great way to get to know people.
1: Well, do you know the downside of the never-ending pasta pass is I want to go have lunch with someone. They still have to pay for their pasta. And I, so like, if you're like, don't invite JJ out to lunch, he'll just say Olive Garden. That was what I became for a whole month.
22: So it's a month long. I feel like, didn't I have my friend John on when he got one?
1: Yes.
22: Okay, yeah. Okay, so this was, I don't
1: when is
22: remember.
1: It? Hold on, give me some details, because I want to get another one.
22: Okay. The Never-Ending Pasta Pass will allow pass holders to enjoy 13 weeks of unlimited pasta. Is that longer than yours was?
1: Oh, it sure was.
22: Sauces, toppings, as well as soup, salads, and of course, Olive Garden's iconic breadsticks. The promotion first debuted in 2014. Okay, yeah. Okay. The Never-Ending Pasta Pass will sell on Thursday, July 16th at 2 p.m. Eastern. That's 1 p.m. Central.
1: Okay.
22: Right?
1: So I got to get in on it.
22: For $100 plus tax. 10,000 pasta passes will be up for grabs at pastapass.com.
1: Okay.
22: Okay, bookmark that, pastapass.com. It will include 12 weeks of unlimited pasta, among other things, and pass holders can enjoy access to Olive Garden's never-ending pasta bowl promotion starting on August 24th. So you can enjoy several pasta combinations with unlimited refills, never-ending soup and salad and breadsticks for $14.99.
1: I mean, just if you're the Olive Garden Corporation, in a matter of moments, because they're going to give away 10,000 of these passes, people are paying $100 a piece. That's $1 million.
22: So
1: like,
22: wait, I don't
1: in
22: understand.
1: Moments.
22: So is it going to be free, or you have to pay $14.99 when you go?
1: That's the price of the never ending, because you could go in and get a never ending pasta entree while you're there. That's $14.99, but the pass would give me never ending pasta for free.
22: Gotcha.
1: Well, not for free, for the $100 you spent. I figured out, and I ended up spending like $2.75 a meal when I used that pasta pass.
22: Who went with you the most?
1: My friend Britta.
22: Poor
1: she got
22: Britta.
1: Conned into it all the time.
22: Poor Britta.
1: She got to the point where she was so sick and tired of all the other stuff that she started eating those like non-Italian items you could find. She's eating off the kids' menu.
22: She's like, just give me a burger.
1: Yeah.
22: I'm like, so sick of this.
1: Take a breadstick, cut it in half, put a chicken breast there, and call it a chicken sandwich.
22: I can't say that I blame her. So I have to, now that I'm working with you, either cross my fingers that Britta wants to relive those glory days, or cross my fingers that you don't get one. Because
1: yes.
22: I will be roped into so many Olive Garden experiences.
1: Now, this is going to be during our show, so I'm going to need some time off.
22: Oh, really? You have to go over the lunch hour?
1: No, to get the pass.
22: Oh, you'll be fine.
1: That's what you think. I'm going to need 20 minutes beforehand getting prepped.
22: Dave DeCock will be here.
1: Okay, so we'll go into plant talk.
22: We'll go into plant talk, and JJ will be silent in the background of plant talk.
1: Come on, refresh.
22: Are you really going to try to get one?
1: Yeah, I loved it.
22: Really?
1: Now, it's weird because it's at the end of August that this thing kicks in.
22: Yeah.
1: And I don't really think of like August, September, October as my pasta months.
22: I mean, it's better than July.
1: Yeah.
22: I mean,
1: but like,
22: no shame.
1: By
22: but...
1: what, a couple days?
22: Yeah.
1: By a flip of the calendar and that's it?
22: Yes, that's it. Okay, so if you want in on the pasta pass, you want to go head-to-head with JJ to try to get one. It is Thursday, July 16th at 2 p.m. Eastern. 1 p.m. Central, right? Right about Central Eastern time, right? Yeah.
1: If you happen to get one, let me know.
22: Pastapass.com. Bookmark it. Be there. I don't think I'm going to try to
1: I'm
22: get
1: glad
22: one.
1: No one was sitting on that. Olive Garden could just get that website.
22: True.
1: Pastapass.com.
22: They had to pay someone generously for
1: it. Oh, yeah.
22: Yeah. I'm not going to try to get one.
1: Okay.
22: I will not be competing with you for that. There's no way I eat enough Olive Garden to make that worth it. There's no way. Have you met me?
1: I mean,
22: do they have avocado toast? I'm really into that lately.
1: But we've had friends who got that like Applebee's one, and they had a great year.
22: Yeah,
1: they celebrated a whole year. The Brookses.
22: It's true. It takes two. Take two here on the Drive Time News. We'll see you back tomorrow at 11 a.m. here on KFGO.
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11: 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Couch Potato Radio on the way. Derek Hansen with you. Again, Eric Johnson and I were talking. Our Man on the Street Monday, 35270. Songs that were sung by a singer or a band that you thought was one singer or band, and it turns out it was another one. I mean, listen, I thought this was Lynyrd Skynyrd. Seriously, listen. That's Southern Rock, I thought was Skynyrd. It's actually Molly Hatchet with Flirt with Disaster. I was younger. I didn't know. I didn't know any better. So, yeah, so we can throw those out there for you if you'd like. 35270. You can keep them coming on. We can carry this over into the next hour if you want into Couch Potato Radio. Coming up on Couch Potato Radio, we're going to recap the first, it's more than half the season just here with Chris Atterbury. There's 60-some games left of this 162-game season. But it is the All-Star break, and we'll chat about that. The Twins, if the season were to end today, they'd be tied for that third spot in the wild card. Only three games out of the division lead in the American League Central behind the White Sox and the Cleveland Guardians. So we'll chat about that and more coming up. Couch Potato on the way here after we wrap up the Drive Time News. Derek Hansen with you on the Mighty 790 and 104.7 KFGO. 93 degrees right now in Fargo.
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23: These are your political insights from ABC News. Washington was shocked by the sudden death of Senator Lindsey Graham at 71.
24: There was no better advocate. He was a fantastic advocate in the Senate, and he could do things that other people... He was able to... If I had a really big problem with a certain Democrat, he could work it out.
23: President Trump speaking Sunday to CNN's State of the Union. South Carolina Governor Henry McMaster will appoint a replacement for the rest of Graham's term. Republicans will have to choose a new candidate for November's election. Democrats in Maine are in a similar position for a much different reason after Graham Plattner dropped out of the race following an accusation of sexual assault that he denies. But the executive director of Maine's Democratic Party, Devin Murphy Anderson, tells ABC whoever they choose will have a winnable race.
25: Susan Collins has remained more vulnerable than she's ever been before in her career. This is also the first election where she has to face us Maine voters since the overturning of Roe.
23: A state Democratic convention has been set for July 25th. Brian Clark, ABC News.
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10: June 19th, 2022, it hit over 100, and that was the only time it has since then. We had 97 yesterday, I think 95. It was not an official high written here, but I looked at the hourlies on Saturday, 95.
12: Sure.
10: 84 on Friday, so it's gotten progressively hotter.
12: Yeah.
27: All right, so you did the throw the water up in the freezing way back in the day. Are we putting an egg out? Are we going to fry an egg on the sidewalk?
12: Last time I tried it was like 2 or 3 years ago, and I put the frying pan out there with the butter. Uh-huh. And I think it maybe got to like 96, okay. 97.
27: Were you planning to eat the egg? Why didn't you just plop it onto the sidewalk?
12: Because I'm thinking the frying pan might actually
27: heat up more,
12: be more conductive to the heat, you know, because they're created to like absorb heat.
10: Do it on the hood of your car.
12: Do it on the hood of your car. That's a great idea. I'll be out there in a minute.
10: Yeah, do it on the hood of my car. I'll volunteer my car services for that. You know, for the further advancement of science. You know, I think that's the way we're looking at it.
27: Let's do it on the boss's car. Why not?
12: Yeah.
27: I mean, you know, it's show prep.
12: Right.
27: You know?
12: Right.
27: Yeah.
12: He can write it off.
27: He's not here.
12: He can write it off.
10: Instead of frying an egg, why don't you make a pancake out there?
27: Ooh, we could try that.
12: Oh, bacon.
10: Flapjacks on the roof of the car.
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28: 94 degrees right now in Fargo. Be safe out there. Keep hydrated.
15: Yes, Stu Tall, Tom Schmansky have more details on this warm forecast coming up tomorrow morning with the KFGO Morning Crew. Going to be in the mid-90s pretty much all week long, mid to the upper 90s all week long. So he'll have all the details on that. Coming up, Couch Potato Radio. We'll replay Dick Bramer's conversation, his induction speech into the Twins Hall of Fame. We'll also hear from his former broadcast partner with Corey Provis for Inside Twins. 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
29: News. I'm Michelle Franzen. In Mississippi, the investigation continues into the death of Nolan Wells during a holiday boat trip to Horn Island. His friend, Trayston Shepard, now speaking out. ABC's Aaron Katursky is in Ocean Springs.
30: Shepard says he took a boat back from Horn Island in the late afternoon, but Wells stayed behind with a girl he had met.
31: They met that day, and it was kind of one of those things. It did come off that day that he really did like her, but that was the only time they'd ever hung out was at Horn Island on July 4th.
30: Investigators believe Wells drowned and say there were no immediate signs of foul play.
29: The U.S. says it's carrying out a third day of strikes against Iranian targets. It follows an escalation in the region. Iran and the U.S. now reinstating blockades in the Strait of Hormuz. The sister of the late Senator Lindsey Graham, now appointed to serve out the remainder of his term. Senate colleagues today honoring Graham with speeches, his desk now draped in black with a vase of white flowers on top. This is ABC News.
32: Update on the flooding in Missouri. The National Guard now saying it rescued more than 300 people on Friday. We know it gets hot in July, but 100 in International Falls, Minnesota, up there on the U.S.-Canadian border? That's tomorrow's forecast. It would be the first 100-degree day there in 103 years. Extreme heat warnings stretch all the way west to Utah. People who vape are joining the elderly in being most at risk for Legionnaire's disease, says New York City Health Commissioner Dr. Alistair Martin.
1: And when you catch a case early of Legionnaire's disease, you can actually treat this fairly straightforwardly, and we're seeing that folks, when caught early, are making it through.
32: 46 people who caught Legionnaire's disease on the Upper East Side of Manhattan are, many of them out of the hospital, no one has died. 180 cooling towers in New York City are being tested for the Legionella bacteria to see if that is what's making people sick across that part of Manhattan. I'm Wayne Cabot, ABC News.
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28: 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We'll get his take on Lindsey Graham, the Teddy Roosevelt Library, and more right here on the Mighty 790 and 104.7 KFGO.
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14: Sunny skies, 94 degrees in Fargo. For KFGO News, I'm Darren Selvig. After 6 months of trying to get evidence sharing from federal agencies over the Renee Good and Alex Preddy killings, Hennepin County Attorney Mary Moriarty says the key evidence is now in the hands of state investigators. Federal partners have turned over hard drives of evidence, along with Renee Good's SUV.
16: Grateful that our federal partners came to this place where they realized that getting back to normal, because this is what this really is. This is getting back to normalcy, which we all have wanted. We were trying to do that since Renee Good was shot, and now we're back to that place.
14: Moriarty says her office, along with the BCA, started reviewing the newly obtained evidence as soon as they received it. Two juveniles have been arrested, and multiple stolen handguns have been recovered in connection to a burglary at the Outdoorsman last week. Fargo police say a stolen SUV backed into the entrance of the sporting goods store. Two suspects went inside, shattered a display case, and put a total of 16 handguns into bags. The entire incident lasted only 1 minute. Police say the suspects abandoned the stolen vehicle and fled in a second stolen vehicle that was staged nearby. Detectives used a cell phone left behind at the scene and other evidence to quickly identify several juveniles as suspects. Police stopped a vehicle Friday afternoon, and a 14-year-old was arrested. Officers found four of the stolen handguns in the boy's backpack. Later Friday afternoon, investigators served search warrants, and four more stolen handguns were recovered. Officers also arrested a 15-year-old boy. Both teens are being held for burglary, theft of a motor vehicle and firearms, and unlawful possession of a firearm by a minor. Police are working to recover the remaining stolen guns. Minnesota health officials are keeping a close eye on cases of cyclosporiasis, a parasitic illness that can cause severe watery diarrhea. Reporter Tasha Radel.
17: The good news is that Minnesota has not identified an outbreak. While the illness is part of a multi-state CDC investigation, the Minnesota Department of Health says case numbers here remain within the normal range for this time of year. Cyclosporiasis is most often linked to contaminated fresh produce or water. Health officials say anyone with persistent or severe diarrhea should contact a health provider right away.
14: And another round of sweltering heat is in store for much of the U.S. this week, including here in the Valley. The National Weather Service predicts that more than 90 temperature records across the U.S. will be tied or broken this week through Wednesday. Most of those will be overnight heat records. Health experts say that overnight temperatures that fail to cool down are even more dangerous than when daytime temperatures soar. Over the next few days, cities in the Midwest and Northeast known for more record-breaking cold are likely to see record-setting nighttime temperatures. We're in an extreme heat warning until 1 a.m. tomorrow. And in our forecast for tonight, clear skies, muggy, breezy in the evening, low of 74 degrees, with south winds 13 miles an hour turning decreasing as the evening goes on. And then tomorrow, sunny, hot, and humid, a high of 98 tomorrow. Right now, it's 94. I'm Darren Selvig, News Radio KFGO.
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28: 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Wrapping up a weekend in sports before kind of a quiet time. Home Run Derby, obviously, tonight on the Tube. And then, of course, tomorrow night, they have the All-Star Game. So that's what we got going on here. World Cup still going on, so a little bit something more that a couple days after the All-Star Game that we normally see, that is for sure. So got that going on for us here, and we'll certainly take your phone calls as the Twins 4 days off before they open up a series in Chicago to take on the Cubs. Speaking of Chicago, the White Sox still atop the American League Central with the Cleveland Guardians, three games ahead of the Minnesota Twins. So not able to gain much ground. White Sox playing well over this weekend. But the Twins are, again, tied for that last spot for the wild card. And I think it's safe to say, if you had had this conversation in early April when the season got kicked off, late March actually, when the season kicked off, you'd have been happy with that. Especially with Pablo Lopez out of the rotation, knowing he was going to miss the whole season with another Tommy John surgery. And Joe Ryan's done the job, and Tosh Bradley has 9 wins after yesterday's victory against the Angels. I'm pretty tickled about how this season is going. Now, I don't know if they're going to be able to make it to the postseason. Who knows if they, you know, I think this weekend's pretty big on the road. You don't want to stumble right out of the gate. I think that's safe to say. It's a crucial week in the fact that you play a good team in Chicago, a team that, you know, I think for Cubs fans, a little frustrating because they've been consistently inconsistent. You know, they look good at some point and then they kind of fall on their face. They are looking up at the Milwaukee Brewers right now in the National League Central, 5 games behind them. But if you look at the National League wild card, I mean, they're kind of hovering around where they need to be as well. And they're sitting there, you know, top seeded team right now in the wild card team. So it's two playoff potential teams coming up at Wrigley Field this weekend starting on Friday. I think they're honoring the 2016 team. And if you look at it, the past couple of years, you know, every year, other year now they play in Wrigley Field. They haven't fared very well going all the way back to 2018 when they were swept and I was there and it was hotter than it is right now in Fargo. I like the heat, much like Too Tall Tom Schmanski. That was the most oppressive heat I've ever been in. I've been in Miami on Labor Day weekend to see a Hurricanes Florida State game in the old Orange Bowl. I mean, that was hot. That was thick, but nothing like that humid air off of Lake Michigan that late June day at Wrigley Field. So talking Twins, if you like, what do you think is going to happen here? Are we going to see some more buying of relievers at the trade deadline? They certainly can't sell. That would be the worst thing they could do right now. So we'll chat about that if you want. If you want to join us on the Northwest Tire studio line, 237-5948. You can text us on the Adventure RV text line at 35270 if you want to do it that way. So we certainly can chat about all things baseball. Redhawks going in, winning into their All-Star break in the American Association, winning a series at home. And then they'll be back home again coming up this weekend. A lot of home, they're home pretty much outside of one weekend series, which would be next weekend in Winnipeg. So pretty good stretch for them as far as that is concerned. So if you want to chat Twins, if you want to chat Red Hawks, if you want to talk World Cup, I enjoyed the Norway-England game, obviously, with my dad's side of the family being a lot of full-blooded Norwegians. Our household was pulling for the Norwegian team, but England certainly going to be an interesting matchup against Argentina and Messi, and then we'll see what happens with Spain and France. So pretty good semifinals for the World Cup if you want to talk World Cup on this program. 237-5948. We'll get a Twins Minute coming up for you in just a bit, and then also replay Dick Bramer, good friend of the show over the years, television voice over 40 years with the Minnesota Twins broadcast, and inducted into the Minnesota Twins Team Hall of Fame this past weekend, Saturday. Great speech. If you missed it, we'll play it back for you. 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
6: This is the Twins Minute. I'm John Vitas. The Twins wrapped up the 2026 draft this weekend and are really excited about their third overall pick, catcher Vaughn Lacky. Here's Twins assistant GM Sean Johnson.
7: He certainly goes at the top of most athletic catchers we've seen. You know, he can play. I think he did it this spring. He played all eight positions in a game. He thinks he could probably play middle infield somewhere in the ACC. So he's super athletic. He can really run. Defensively, he can really throw. He's athletic. He blocks. He does all the little things that you want to see a catcher do. He can take charge on the field. You, like I said, you can't take your eyes off him when he's out there. His presence is really good. All the things you want to see, the intangibles, he has them.
6: Lackey really trending up this year with Georgia Tech, rated as a 70-grade fielder by Baseball America. The Twins followed it up with another catcher, Carson Tinney, in round two. This has been a presentation of the Treasure Island Baseball Network.
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23: We're talking about these hot temps to start out It Takes Two. 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
24: And I want to go oot in a boot on Wednesday. 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
28: Yes, Derek Hansen with you, a good friend of the show of Couch Potato Radio and some of the other various shows, Jack Michaels Show on the Fan. Also, the Twins rap during the Drive Time News all those years, Dick Bramer. And before his retirement, always did a lot of stuff with us. Of course, we'll have the Twins Minute Tuesday with Jefferson Lyons would always bring us Dick Bramer. And it was great that he got inducted into the organization's Hall of Fame, the Twins Hall of Fame, with that light blue jacket. It was given that by many of the former players, including Tony Oliva and Kent Herbeck were there. Torrey Hunter I saw. It was just a really cool thing to see. and a very emotional speech as well, as you'll hear. But the Dumont, Minnesota native near Wheaton, also Staples, he went to high school there, Dick Bramer. And here's a little bit of his speech from Saturday in case you did miss it at Target Field.
1: Thank you very much. All right, Dumont, Minnesota, let's see you. Let's hear you. Where are you? Thank you for sharing this special day with me. Thank you for introducing me to the great game of baseball almost 70 years ago now. As it turned out, attending those town team games on Ralph Leslie Field was a seminal experience for me. It was there where I marveled at how in the world a town with 235 people in it could have twice that many show up for a baseball game. And it was there where I first dreamt of somehow, some way, having a career in baseball. And that you and I are here today proves that sometimes dreams do come true. So thank you very much. What an honor and a privilege it is to be here today, just as it was an honor and a privilege to be invited into your homes for 40 years. There are so many people to thank for this, and if I took the time to thank them all here today, I would shatter the record for the longest induction speech in Twins history. Over there. Some records are meant not to be broken. So privately, I reached out to as many as I could to thank them for their role in what was a blessed career. Privately, I have to thank my two families. My childhood family, represented today by my sister Mary, who's here from Fulton, Missouri. Mary, would you please stand? As a fellow adoptee, I know I can speak for Mary and tell all of you, we could not have had better parents. Living under their roof, we always looked up to them with admiration and appreciation. So why stop today? Thank you. And my adult family, my wife Heidi, my son Eric, and my daughter Hannah, would you please stand? Thank you for your unwavering support through all the years. Thank you for putting up with all the absences and some of the presences. My love for you is immeasurable, as is my respect for who you are and what you stand for. Thank you. I also need to thank the chairman of the Twins Hall of Fame Committee for his persistence in promoting me for this induction. I know he wanted to be here today almost as much as I wanted him to be here. He can't be here, but if he was, he would get his standard standing ovation from his beloved fans in Twins territory. I know he's watching back in Anaheim, California. So with your help, let's give him a long, long distance standing ovation that he so richly deserves. Everybody up and give it up for Hall of Famer Rod Carew.

Thank you. For 40 years, nearly 5,000 regular season telecasts, I was privileged to work with some of the best broadcast production people in the country, here in Minnesota and throughout Major League Baseball. It was also my privilege to work with 21 former Twins players up in the booth. And most of them are here today. Harmon Killebrew, Frank Quillacy, and George Frazier are no longer with us. Unable to be here today, Jack Morris, Gene Larkin, Al Newman, Ron Coomer, Jerry Kuzman, and Trevor Plouffe. I'm honored that so many are here today to share this day. And if I can ask him to stand up, and if he is able, let's start with Mr. Bert Blyleven. Would you please stand as I call your name and remain standing?

0: Tom Kelly, and Justin Morneau. It was my honor to work as well with LaTroy Hawkins, Tim Laudner, Glenn Perkins, Roy Smalley, Terry Steinbach. Thank you all for teaching me and the rest of Twins Territory so much about the game of baseball. Finally, I wanted to spend the last couple moments. Guys, you can sit down now. Thank you. I wanted to spend my last couple moments here thanking you Twins fans. Says right here, don't get choked up. You know, you and I have been through an awful lot together, and it hasn't all been peanuts and Cracker Jack either. The move from Metropolitan Stadium to the Metrodome, from the Metrodome here to Target Field. There was an ownership change, a threat of contraction, threats, plural, of relocation. The passing of Twins icons, so many of them earned a chair right over here to my left. Labor issues, work stoppages, including the loss of a World Series. The horror of 9/11. Tragedies, mere blocks, first from the Metrodome and then later blocks from here at Target Field. A worldwide pandemic. But together, we witnessed two Twin Rookie of the Year seasons. 4 3,000 hit milestones. 5 no-hitters, including a perfect game. A 500th home run milestone. 2 600th home run milestones. 3 Twin Cy Young Award seasons. 5 Twin American League batting titles. 2 Twin American League MVP seasons. We hosted 2 All-Star games. 7 Twins we saw being inducted into the Cooperstown Hall of Fame for Major League Baseball. There were 11 postseason appearances, 10 division titles, 2 American League championships, and 2 World Series championships. Baseball history and baseball memories that will never fade away. Through it all, you were supportive, patient, tolerant, forgiving at times, but best of all, you allowed me to share in your passion for this great game and this fantastic franchise. God bless you all, and win, Twins.
1: 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Derek Hansen with you from his induction into the Twins Hall of Fame Saturday afternoon. Heard it here maybe on the airwaves Saturday. If you missed it because you're busy with other things, maybe at one of the fairs around town, whatever it might have been. Just a great speech there by our good friend of the show, Dumont, near Wheaton native and also Staples, Minnesota native. Grew up a Twins fan, lived the dream of calling Twins games. Dick Bramer with us. 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
7: 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And the Twins lead it 2-0. And here's pitch 106. And it swung on a miss, and he struck him out. And Joe Ryan have a day. 9 punch-outs for Ryan through 7 scoreless innings.
8: 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This ball's got a chance, and this ball is out of here. 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
9: ABC News, I'm Michelle Franzen. In Mississippi, the investigation continues into the death of Nolan Wells during a holiday boat trip to Horn Island. His friend, Trayston Shepard, now speaking out. ABC's Aaron Katursky is in Ocean Springs.
10: Shepard says he took a boat back from Horn Island in the late afternoon, but Wells stayed behind with a girl he had met.
11: They met that day, and it was kind of one of those things. It did come off that day that he really did like her, but that was the only time they'd ever hung out was at Horn Island on July 4th.
10: Investigators believe Wells drowned and say there were no immediate signs of foul play.
9: The U.S. says it's carrying out a third day of strikes against Iranian targets. It follows an escalation in the region. Iran and the U.S. now reinstating blockades in the Strait of Hormuz. The sister of the late Senator Lindsey Graham, now appointed to serve out the remainder of his term. Senate colleagues today honoring Graham with speeches, his desk now draped in black with a vase of white flowers on top. This is ABC News.
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15: We're talking about these hot temps to start out It Takes Two. 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
1: We're sitting at 92 degrees right now. Derek Hansen with you on the Mighty 790 and 104.7 KFGO. This is Couch Potato Radio. We'll have another Twins Minute coming up, but we do want to play back so much fun yesterday. In case you missed it, maybe you had something going on. It was a busy weekend. Almost felt like another holiday week. But Inside Twins at noon, and usually a half hour before the pregame show here on KFGO. It was Corey Provis, the television voice of the Minnesota Twins, who joins us each and every Friday during the drive time news at 5:15 for Baseball This Week. And Twins Hall of Famer, Major League Baseball Hall of Famer, Burt Blylevin, talking all things Dick Bramer after he was inducted into the organization's Hall of Fame on Saturday. Just a fun, fun show yesterday.
2: Welcome to Inside Twins. I'm Corey Provis. We thank you for listening and celebrating a lot here this weekend. Of course, being Twins Hall of Fame weekend, Dick Bramer went in yesterday and rightly deserved. And a guy that spent so many years with Dick Bramer is kind enough to join us here on our Sunday show, and that is the great Hall of Famer himself, Burt Blylevin. A lot to get to, but first, welcome back home.
3: Oh, thank you.
2: Being back here at the ballpark, when you arrived and got to the ballpark on Friday, what kind of feelings come back to you?
3: Memories of the great teams that they had here, of sometimes not so great teams. I watch the Twins almost nightly, and you're doing a great job along with your analyst, whoever it may be. But they're playing well. The offense, I like the way the versatility of all the different players, how they're playing so many different positions. Old school, a little upset still when I see a starter go five innings and says, tip his hat. But the bullpen, I think it's going to be stronger. I think the LaTroy Hawkins out there is teaching them the right things, and hopefully they can be a little bit better in the second half.
2: How much have you appreciated the first half of Joe Ryan, speaking of starting pitching?
3: Well, he was injured there for a little bit, but I like the way he goes about his business. He attacks the strike zone. He's a guy that should be able to go six, seven, eight innings because he throws strikes. No fooling around. He has a lot of different animations out there, the arms up and down. And I saw him throw a pitch the other day, and I think he went to both knees after he threw the ball, and it's like, wow. Thank goodness it was over the plate and didn't go a country mile.
2: Too bad he's hurt right now, but you were here and have been here from day one with Byron Buxton, and seeing where he's come from to where he's at now, how much do you appreciate the fact that not just the loyalty that he has shown to this town, to this team, to this Twins territory here, but just the kind of man and person he's become?
3: Corey, as a former pitcher, a starter, I wanted guys like Buxton behind me because you knew he gave it all. And that's all you ask as a pitcher. I'm going to throw the ball over the plate. Hopefully I can keep it at a ballpark, left center, right center. He's going to catch it. He's been a great addition to the Twins organization, and hopefully he's going to be here for a long time. Get healthy and lead these guys hopefully into a wild card.
2: You mentioned that you watch the games, every night. You're following along, day after day. And what have you learned about Derek Shelton taking over managing here for the first time?
3: Well, Derek came from the Pirates, and I kind of followed the Pirates a lot because, we won the World Series in 79 there, but a class man. I think you have a guy that I think is a player's manager, I'd have to say he is, that he knows how difficult it is to play the game. And I think he respects his teammates, and I think the teammates respect him, and that's all you want. It's kind of like Tom Kelly. Same thing. Tom Kelly went about his business, but you work your butt off because you're playing for Tom Kelly. And that's all he expected. Get out there. Give me 100%. It's not always going to go your way. You hope that 80% of the time it does.
2: I'm glad you mentioned Shelty and coming from Pittsburgh, because after he lost that job and he was doing a bunch of interviews, and he said, if I could do anything over, it would be I have to do a better job of communicating with my players. And he made that very clear from the outset that he said, look, these guys are not always going to like what I have to say, but they know exactly where I'm coming from. Being a former player, you may not like the answer, but at least you're getting an honest approach.
3: I like the answer. Tell me if I'm doing something wrong. I never minded that because then I would work on it. It's like you're with your pitching coach. If he sees something that can make me better, I want to know. And if my manager tells me, hey, you got to back up third better. You know, you got to get over to first base. Yeah, I've got to do that. That's something I got to work on.
2: I want to spend some time now talking about the man that we all honored here yesterday. The first time you met Dick Bramer, I'm guessing going back to your playing days. Do you remember that fondly, vividly?
3: Well, he started in 1983. I was not with the club at that time. I don't know where I was. I think Cleveland. 5 years. I think I still remember Cleveland. But I got to work with him for 25 years. 16 years in a row, we did every game that was televised. Class act. I'm so happy and proud and that he's going into the Twins Hall of Fame. He definitely deserves it. I believe, you know, you have Halsey Hall, you have Herb Carneal, you have John Gordon. I think Dick is the first color TV personnel to go into the Twins Hall of Fame.
2: How did Bert become a broadcaster? How did that all come to be that came to you and said, hey, do you want to give this a try?
3: Well, I was going through a divorce, and I needed something to do. I think I was out in California. Tim Mead, who was a good friend of mine, is with the Angels. Everybody in baseball knows Tim Mead. He asked me if I would do a couple college games, which I did, and I really enjoyed it. My first guy I ever worked with was Steve Fisiak. We went up to Washington to do a Washington State game against, I believe, USC. And I enjoyed it. And Dave St. Peter heard, I guess, I was starting to do it. And Tommy John was the analyst at that time. And Dave gave me a call, and he asked me if I would do the 3 games out in Anaheim when they were playing the Angels, the Twins were. And I did it with Dick, and I enjoyed every minute of it. And I just felt that we had this bond that, you know, kind of a sometimes the odd couple type bond, but we got along really good. And I think I got my job because at the end of the third game of the first series, Dick says to me, he said, well, I really enjoyed working with you, Big Bert. And I said, well, thank you, Big Dick. You know, and the Twins hired me.
2: You've told this story so many times, but I don't think our audience would mind hearing it again. How did Circle Me Bert happen?
3: We were in Kansas City, John Stroh in the truck. I came to the ballpark early, and I'm looking at this extra monitor, and I talked to him, and he talked back to the truck, and I said, we have 3 monitors. He said, one's a telestrator. I said, what's that? So he said, you know, like John Madden in the NFL, he'd do the X's and the O's and run the defense and show all that stuff, and he said, we want you to try it. Well, if a ball is hit in the left center, I'm not going to follow the ball. It's on the air. So John, about the 6th inning, said, come on, you got to do something. Well, we came out of a break in Kansas City at Kauffman Stadium at the time. There was a Twins fan sitting up in the upper deck, and he had Twins apparel on. And I said, well, I'm going to use it. Here, son, you were hereby circled. And it went from that was the last day, like a Sunday. We went to Detroit, and I could still picture the sign out in left field. Somebody wrote, we drove 646 miles from Detroit Lakes to watch the Twins win. And I circled them. And then when we came home, more and more people brought, Circle Me Bert signs. I think the best one I ever signed, though, was here. And there were 4 nuns sitting with a huge sign, and they had their faces in this sign, Circle Me Bert. And, of course, they gave me the opportunity to sign, and I said, sisters, you are all hereby circled. And I told Dick, I'm going to heaven.
2: That is so great. Chatting here with Hall of Famer Bert Blyleven back in town. You know, I think what makes Dick Bramer so special, and you got to see this firsthand for more than, 2 decades, you know, from a small town, right? And I think the way that Dick, to this day, still connects with not just people in the big cities, but the small towns. Don't you think that really resonated with Twins territory from day one?
3: Well, I think in Dumont, where he grew up, he was born in St. Paul, but when he grew up in Dumont, you know, he's kind of a legend there. I think they have a sign. I stopped one time and tried to cut it down, but they caught me. But then, you know, he went to Staples High School. And the story is, and I said it in my speech yesterday, that he went out for the baseball team, and he got cut. And here is, you know, I'm sure, like every young kid, you dream about wanting to play Major League Baseball. And all of a sudden, he gets cut from the high school baseball team. He played basketball, but he had a teacher, I guess, that said, Dick, you got a great voice. maybe that's the direction you should go. And sure enough, that's the direction he went. He started off in radio as, I think, was it Duke in the Dark? And then he went, started doing Twins games with, while Harmon Killebrew was there, and also Pat Hughes, the Hall of Famer. Yeah, so that's kind of where Dick started, and then he got the play-by-play job.
2: Just a great career, and it was a great tribute yesterday here at the ballpark. Speaking of the Twins Hall of Fame, I know that Jim Cott is hoping to start a veterans committee for the Twins Hall of Fame. What's your take on that and how important that could be for this Hall of Fame moving forward?
3: Well, first of all, these guys, I believe there's 21 of us that are here, you know, this weekend that we're here. And I can't, of course, we miss Rod Carew. You know, Tony Oliva's sad to say, you know, we're all going to say a prayer for him, for his family. But I think it's a good idea. I mean, I think Julie does a great job in the front office of putting the veterans together and giving us opportunities to get back into the community. There's a lot of Twins players that live here. I think it's a great idea. But, I thanked all the players that came. You have to show up. It's like going to the Hall of Fame. Why wouldn't you want to go to the Baseball Hall of Fame? And there's a lot of guys that don't want to go. I know health issues, stuff like that, like Rod. But, if he was healthy, he would be here for sure.
2: Yeah, guys like, the late Al Worthington. Yeah, there's so many great names here. Roy Smalley, so deserving to get in. And, we're lucky enough to travel around the country. We get to see other teams at their Hall of Fame ceremony. And I'm probably a little biased here, but just when you're here for this, and then in the past, when you see the names come in, when you see the names and the jackets go on, these are not just Twins Hall of Famers. These are, like yourself, these are some of the giants of our game. So it does seem extra special here.
3: Yeah, you go back to 61, you think of Harmon Killebrew, Bob Allison, you think of guys that really became Minnesota household names, Camilo Pascual. Just Jim Cott, Jim Perry, Louis Tion, Dave Boswell. Those were the four guys when I first came up that was in the starting rotation. And Bozzy and Tion got hurt, and that gave me the opportunity to come up. But just the history of the game here since 1961, there's one guy I keep voting for, but he is not in yet, and that's Frank Quillacy. I really feel that Frank Quillacy should be in the Twins Hall of Fame only because he played. He was part of the 65 World Series. He managed. He was one of my manager. Then he came up in the broadcast booth. And you're not going to be a more of a ambassador to Twins baseball when Frank Quillacy was with us.
2: Corey Probus back with Burp Lyleven. And just being back with you brings back so many memories from bus rides and plane rides. And I love the story about your debut. And, against Washington and the phone call you made to your dad. Can you share that with us once again? Because I think it's a classic.
3: Well, I was only 19 years old. We didn't have the cell phones and all that stuff. And the first batter I ever faced was facing the Washington Senators in Washington. My first major league start, June 6th, I believe, 1970. Yeah, 1970. I'm getting old. I have to
2: remember
3: all this stuff. But first hitter I ever faced, Lee May, left-handed hitter, hit a home run. Well, Frank Howard was in batting third in that lineup, and Ted Williams was the manager of the Washington Senators. And my dad was a huge Frank Howard fan when he played for the Dodgers. My dad grew up, he was a Dodger fan all the way. Loved Frank Howard. Loved him. And I gave up the home run. Bill Rigney was a manager, as Lee May crossed third base. Bill Rigney's coming out, and I'm thinking, my back of my bubblegum card, I'm 0-1. I had no run. They scored me a run in the first inning, so I would have left the game 1-1 with no record and an ERA of infinity. But anyway, the game went on. He left me in there, and he said one of the best things he ever said that I still remember. He said, "Bert, don't worry about it. That's not the last home run you'll give up." Well, I only gave up 429 after that. But we ended up winning the ball game 2-1. I went 7 innings. Ron Paranowski pitched the final 2 shutout innings for me. And, of course, I'm excited. I have to go back to the hotel and call Mom and Dad. So I call them up, and they already had heard that I won the game. So I'm talking to my mother in her Dutch accent, and we talk a little bit, and I says, "Is Pops there, my dad?" He said, "Yeah, hold on." He comes through the phone. He goes, "Well, congratulations, son." He said, "Oh, by the way, you won. That's very good." He said, "By the way, how did Frank Howard do against you?" I said, "Dad, 0-for-3, and I struck him out once." "Dad?" He hung up on me. He wanted Frank Howard to take me deep.
2: So you struck out Dad's favorite player, and he just hung up the phone on you right there on the spot. Just a great, great moment. You know, speaking of the Hall of Fame, you'll be back in Cooperstown later this month. You inducted back in 2011. Has the novelty at all worn off? All these years you've had a chance to go back.
3: No, I look at this as a Twins Hall of Fame, just like the Baseball Hall of Fame. It's an honor to go back. I'm surprised that some guys don't go back. But as long as I'm, God willing, I'm on this side of the grass, I will. My wife Gail and I will go back to the Hall of Fame and enjoy it. This year, a fellow Dutchman is going to go in, Andrew Jones, Carlos Beltre, and also Jeff Kent. So it should be a nice turnout. I saw Andrew Jones when we were playing in Florida. He was the manager of the Dutch team. So.
2: Great player. I mean, outstanding center fielder for the Braves and all those great teams under Bobby Cox for many, many years. When you're back in Cooperstown and you guys start talking about the game and maybe you have some one-on-one time with the commissioner, does it get heated or is there a lot of just you ask, he answers, and just good back-and-forth dialogue about the game?
3: You know, Corey, back then we didn't really have a lot of communication with the opposing players, so there was a lot of guys I didn't like, you know. I mean, that was, I'm a pitcher. Why would I go up to Mike Schmidt and say hello? You know, but you find out that they're really nice, believe it or not. But the table I would sit on, usually with Fergie Jenkins, Gaylord Perry, God rest his soul, we'd always sit, the pitchers would kind of sit together, Goose Gossage, you know. And then you got the hitters over there, you know. So there is that kind of a mixture of tables that you got all the bad guys over there and all the good pitchers over here.
2: Where's Molitor and all that? Where does he kind of sit?
3: Well, sits next to, I'm sure, Robin Yount, you know, over there. They're the hitters. They, you know what? There was a table, and I have a picture of it. There was like 8 of them. And somebody said, you know, there's probably almost over 1,000 home runs hit by that table. Frank Thomas is sitting there, Jim Thome, you know, and so on. And I went up and I said, "I bet you guys probably hit a couple off of me, didn't you?" And I walked out.
2: That's too good. When you get a chance now, whether that's for an event like this weekend, even spring training, to interact with current pitchers, you know, guys in the bullpen, guys in the rotation, Twins players, what kind of questions are you asking them, and maybe even vice versa? What kind of dialogue goes on between you and them now?
3: I have the opportunity to be with the club for 3 weeks in spring training, and you know, talking to Joe Ryan or Bradley or, you know, Ober, basically attack the strike zone. Don't be afraid. I watch the game sometimes throwing a 3-1 when you got a 4-run lead and throwing a 3-1 breaking ball. Attack the strike zone. Don't be afraid of contact. I think that's the biggest thing I learned early on is you're going to make mistakes, you know, but then all of a sudden they're going to have those days where you pitch a shutout. You go 9 innings. It's a different mindset today, which I don't particularly care for with a pitch count. But always, everybody asked me, they said, you know, "Did you guys have pitch counts back in your days?" I said, "No, not really." "Well, how did they know?" I said, "Well, the hitters let us know when we were done." That was it. So, you know, having the complete games and the shutouts and the innings pitched, that's what you want to do.
2: I've enjoyed the ABS, you know, challenges. I just think it's good theater. So at this point, you know, Derek Shelton from the outset, he did not want any of his pitchers challenging a pitch. It was all about catchers and hitters because he said pitchers are too emotional. Is he right?
3: I agree. Yeah. I mean, to me, every pitch, if I threw a curveball in the dirt, that crossed the plate as a strike, gosh darn it. You know, and if you go in on a left-hander and say you're about a foot in, to me, that's a good pitch. Or you hang a curveball and he pops it up, that's a good pitch. You hang a curveball and he hits it 400 feet, not so good.
2: How did you track? I mean, Rod Carew talked about during his playing career, he kept a diary. He kept a kind of a journal about how he did against certain pitchers and, you know, streaks he was on, the good, the bad, the indifferent. How did you track your data, your results in real time?
3: Well, say I pitched against Detroit, okay, and I pitched on a Sunday, and I know that we had a four-man rotation, might have Monday off, so I would pitch probably Thursday or Friday. I would look at the newspaper, but I would also be maybe ahead. If we're going to go play the Yankees, I want to see what Mattingly has done over the last 3 days. Is he, you know, 10 for 15? It tells me he's swinging a pretty good bat. But I didn't really go off a lot of that. I knew if I could control both sides of the plate with my fastball and mix in a changeup, but my curveball was my out pitch. I had to get ahead with my fastball to get that strikeout.
2: Well, this was great, man. I can't thank you enough for your time. Always great to see you here this weekend, and congratulations and all the best to you and Gail and your entire family. But great to see you for Twins Hall of Fame weekend, and have a good time at Cooperstown later this month.
3: And same to you, Corey. God bless you, man.
2: That's right there. Burt Blyleven.
1: Yeah, and that was Inside Twins from yesterday. 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It's been over a decade now with the Minnesota Twins, a broadcast team. And just a fun conversation with Hall of Famer Burt Blyleven from Inside Twins yesterday. 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
8: 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Climb the mountain with
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11: It's time for a Twins Minute. I'm John Vitas. The Twins picked third overall in this year's Major League Draft, the highest pick they've had since they took Royce Lewis first overall back in 2017. It was a loaded top three, and the Twins were happy to snag Georgia Tech catcher Von Lackey, who is an incredible athlete with great tools, but a Twins assistant GM Sean Johnson equally as impressed with the intangible.
12: By the time we get the players at the combine or we meet them, we kind of have a feel for what they're going to be. He was exactly what we thought. Just an easygoing personality, super competitive kid, very likable, an 80-grade smile, just a kid you want to spend more time with and hang out with, and competitive, but also humble and hardworking, really checks every intangible box we have.
11: Twins followed up the pick of Lackey with another college catcher, Texas catcher Carson Tinney in round two, as well as Virginia Tech right-hander Brent Renfro. This has been a presentation of the Treasure Island Baseball Network.
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1: Sitting at 92 degrees, we're going to have a national news here coming up in a matter of moments, and then more KFGO news with Darren Selvig on the way. Derek Hansen with you. I'll get you a full weather forecast coming up here in just a little bit. That's all coming up for you as we wrap up Couch Potato Radio. 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
15: ABC News, I'm Stephanie Officer. Federal immigration agents involved in another deadly shooting, this time in Maine. A statement from the Maine Attorney General's office says agents were carrying out an enforcement operation and opened fire when the man tried running in their direction. Maine Congresswoman Shelley Pingree told ABC people are angry at ICE's use of lethal force.
16: People are extremely upset. This isn't what Maine wants to be. You know, we believe we have many immigrants and New Mainers who are friends, neighbors, they're working in our businesses, and we want to be supportive of them. We don't want them to be fearful that if they go outside, they're going to be arrested or shot.
15: A reinstalled blockade in the Strait of Hormuz by President Trump means gas prices are on their way back up. U.S. crude oil futures are trading around $78 a barrel. Gas Buddy's Patrick DeHaan suggests refilling sooner rather than later. He expects the national average gas price to hit $4 per gallon in the next 7 to 10 days, if not sooner, and diesel prices up to $5 a gallon. This is ABC News. The death of Senator Lindsey Graham at age 71 and the continued absence of Senator Mitch McConnell at 84 is calling attention to the average age of lawmakers.
17: Never in history has Congress been this old. The U.S. Constitution sets the minimum age requirement to be in the Senate at 30 and the House at 25. It does not set a maximum. The average age of the current Senate is 64. Half the members are over 65. The oldest, Chuck Grassley in Iowa, 92. The youngest, John Ossoff of Georgia, 39. Average age in the House has soared from under 50 in the early 1980s to 58. Wayne Cabot, ABC News.
15: Jay-Z's final concert at Yankee Stadium was delayed for several hours last night after hundreds without tickets rushed the door to get in.
18: We decided to inconvenience, but I have to make sure everybody's okay.
15: Jay thanked the crowd for their patience and promised a good time. This morning's show included surprise appearances from Rihanna, Jadakiss, and Swiss Beats. I'm Stephanie Officer, ABC News.
19: I'm U.S. Transportation Secretary Sean Duffy. 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